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2: Indigenous leaders say that federal contractors are desecrating sacred Native American places and cultural sites at an unprecedented pace in the rush to build more walls on the U.S.-Mexico border. Construction accelerated after the U.S. Homeland Security Department waived cultural and environmental laws. A humpback whale found dead this week off a Danish island has been identified as the animal released 2 weeks ago in a spectacular rescue effort. The whale had repeatedly become stranded off Germany's Baltic Sea coast. How Memorial Day weekend travel is shaping up from ABC's Ike Ajachi.
3: According to Going.com, the average domestic airfare for this Memorial Day, it's about $459 round trip. So where are people actually going? Well, Going.com says travelers are gravitating toward classic vacation spots. Think Las Vegas, Honolulu, Los Angeles, San Francisco, right here in the Big Apple, with Seattle topping the list as the number one destination this year.
2: The worldwide ticket sales for the Michael Jackson biopic, Michael, is now over $700 million, say studio estimates. Something new for Pope Leo. Children he was talking to at the Vatican Sunday were teaching him the viral 6-7 hand gesture.
4: 6-7!
2: If you poor old geezer, don't know what the 6-7 hand gesture is, just ask a 6- or 7-year-old. Chuck Sievertson, ABC News.
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1: Elisa Nelson, news director with Missouri Net, my guest now. Always good to chat with Elisa. Good morning, my friend.
10: Good morning, David.
1: How are you doing on what I'm guessing is one of the busier weeks of your work year?
10: Yes. This is the final week of the legislative session, and they have to gavel out by 6 p.m. tomorrow. How long they ultimately stay if they actually adjourn earlier, I don't know, but I hear that they do plan to work tomorrow, so I just don't know how long, if they end up working tomorrow, they'll go.
1: Let's kind of do a check on some of the things that have already been passed this week and then get into what hasn't been passed yet. So I did see the headline that you had about the elections bill going to the governor.
10: Yes, there is an elections bill that he will have to think about, and it's got a variety of different things, and really it's meant to alleviate administrative burdens for county clerks. And so, just some behind the scenes stuff that will help them to do their jobs, that is going to the governor. And that's that is actually something that has been sponsored by Carrollton State Rep Peggy McGaw. She was a county clerk for like 30 something years. And so it makes sense for her to sponsor something like this. And she has been sponsoring it for several years. So one of the provisions that allow provisional ballots to be counted in municipal elections, as well as federal and state elections. So that would be one change. Also for county clerks, this would be helpful, and that would be it wouldn't require election workers to count write-in votes of people not running for office. So, like, if somebody goes to the polls and they type in or they write in as a candidate they want to choose, say they put in Mickey Mouse, the election workers wouldn't have to count that. So that would be one change as well in the bill. originally, I think it included reinstating Missouri's presidential primary election, but it became kind of a partisan thing, or at least too much opposition to kill this bill. So they the presidential preference primary part is not on this bill. So that is one thing that is worth mentioning, because I know it initially started that way. So those are just a couple of the different provisions. I know there's an electioneering provision in there, just changing the distance. And so, but a variety of different things in there that mostly is going to impact the county clerks and election workers.
1: There's several headlines already from this week, but let's update the listeners on where we stand. Speaking of that congressional map, is it past all its hearings?
10: I know that there are several. There are several different lawsuits related to the congressional redistricting decisions that were made last year. And on Tuesday, the Supreme Court, I mean, they quickly brought down decisions on three cases that were heard earlier on that day, trying to essentially overturn the congressional districts that the legislature and more specifically Republicans were able to pass in 2025. So the judges unanimously decided in these three cases that what the opponents were arguing as far as constitutionality, the judges did not feel like their arguments were good enough. So the Supreme Court upheld a lower court ruling saying the legislature, they're fine to do what they did. And they met compactness, or that was one of the arguments, at least, that one side is going, that the folks were making at the court hearing, was that it wasn't compact enough. And so the Supreme Court weighed in on that. And so that's four now.
1: Yeah.
10: That's four Supreme Court rulings that actually side essentially with the legislature and actually putting together these new voting boundaries. The other part, the other argument was that the new map should be suspended until voters approve it.
1: Right.
10: So in November, there could be there will be something on the ballot that says, should the new congressional map stick or do you oppose the new map? So that's what voters will be voting on in November. But they're also going to be voting, in the Kansas City area, they'll be voting on whether to keep the current congressman, who has really been the target of the whole redistricting because he's a Democrat, and longtime congressional member Emanuel Cleaver.
1: Right.
10: So he's targeted in trying to flip that seat to Republican, and that's the intention, is for Republicans to gain another seat in Congress.
1: You know, a bill that got a lot of reaction when it was first brought up during the session is what a lot of people refer to as the Misha bill, and you've got a story this week about that, the fact that it's basically been pretty pared down from how it was initially introduced.
10: Yeah, it really was. Now, I understand at least that I've seen reports out there that Misha had, I think, about six lobbyists whose mission was to, try and kill this bill,
1: right,
10: or apparently water it down. And I think they succeeded at that. This is a bill that Governor Kehoe will get to review and decide what he wants to do with it. So this all goes back to a complaint and a lawsuit alleging that the Missouri State High School Activities Association's board makeup is discriminating. And so that all came out, and then So lawmakers decided to respond by filing a bill. And it initially started more so putting some requirements in place that we're going to respond to stuff like the board makeup. But now, yes, it's pretty watered down. It's one in which, like, say someone appeals a decision, you know, a game or whatever. If Misha's got to still decide on it, but the person who filed the complaint, if they want to appeal that, they can appeal it to this new, like, statewide commission. And then the commission can make a decision after Misha's appeals process has been completely exhausted. So that's one of the, charges of this commission. And then also transfer eligibility, that would be another one that the commission, this new commission that would be created by the governor, that would also be one of their responsibilities. So it still gives Misha a lot of the power that it has. Excuse me. It doesn't do much in terms of taking away, like, the power to change the board makeup or anything like that.
1: Have there been, I'm kind of switching gears on you here as we've got a few minutes left, but as, you know, heading into the session, there were several types of bills that were, like, looked at as maybe priorities for this session. Is there anything that you kind of feel has lost steam here in the last couple of weeks, or any bills that are still out there that you think might get across the finish line before it's all said and done?
10: Well, property tax relief has been a big priority for Republicans. It has lost steam, but, I think there might be some negotiations still going on behind the scenes. So since that was such a priority, we'll see if it ends up happening. That was the one that I think is one that I'm really watching because the income tax proposal got a lot of attention, and that's done with. You know, that is something that will be on the ballot. And so now we've got another priority to see if lawmakers are actually going to deal with property tax relief, because that's important to some more than the income tax relief is. So, that's one that I'm watching very closely. And also another one I think that is losing steam and I think has a real uphill battle is a child care tax credit package.
1: Yeah.
10: That is one that the legislature has had in front of it for about 5 years, I believe. St. Joe Rep. Brenda Shields is a sponsor of that. And it's really to try and address Missouri's critical shortage of access to child care. And my understanding is, like, you know, and this was something that was brought up last year, and I think it was part of killing the bill, and that was some people just think women should stay at home, and then they don't need child care. So that is one of the real arguments being made here. And, of course, there's also the argument from some Republicans who do not like tax credits whatsoever. So those are the two main arguments against that proposal, I think, that are really leading to this proposal losing some steam. And it is going to have an uphill battle.
1: Kind of asking your opinion here, Lisa, but do you think, it seems to me anyway, that the governor would be satisfied with this session?
10: Well, I think it's going to depend what tomorrow looks like, you know, what ultimately does get passed. Because there's also another, like, Republican-led effort to give the Secretary of State more power on right. ballot wording. This was part of a bill that the legislature passed last year, but it had other provisions on it that the courts struck down. And so lawmakers or Republicans have been trying to get this single subject passed if that makes it to the finish line and to his desk, he's probably going to be pretty happy about that one. Perhaps the property tax relief. So, and of course, the state budget proposal is done. So that's a big elephant that lawmakers were able to chew and pass. So I think he's going to be satisfied to some extent. What extent? I don't know.
1: Well, we look forward to the continued coverage that you provide there at Missouri Net and do so so well. Alisa, I'm always appreciative of your time. Thanks for joining the show today.
10: Thanks for having me.
1: It is News Director Alisa Nelson, everybody, with Missouri Net.
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20: 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As many of you know, I was back in England. I was visiting my mom. And for those of you who've listened to this program for a long time, you probably remember that quite a long time ago now, my mum came on the program. And, well, my mum's got lots of stories. But one of her great stories sort of combines two things that England is very well known for. And that would be the Beatles, even though they're from down the road in Liverpool. And our royal family, who are a mixed bag, I think it's fair to say. I've actually had requests, Mum, from some people for you to come back on the program and tell this story again. And I think it has been a long time. So I know there's a lot of people out there who have not heard this story of yours. This story concerns the Beatles, and it's a cracking story. And so that's why I think, I don't think I've ever had requests for stories on the show except for this one. So we need to go back in time, right, Mum, to 1965.
21: Yes, indeed. It's the year you were born.
20: And in fact, this particular story starts not that long after I was born, right?
21: No, it was October of that year when my dad, Simon's granddad, got a letter from the Queen to say that he had been given an award of an OBE, which is initials for an officer of the Order of the British Empire.
20: Right. And these are still given out today. There are three levels. If you get all three right, then you get a knighthood and you become Sir something or other, or Mad or Dame. And so we still do that. What do they, the CBE is the highest of the three, right?
21: Yes. That's right. The CBE is the highest, and that entitles you to a knighthood or a damehood, whichever. Mm-hmm. And then the OBE, the officer, is next. And then the MBE is the next one, which Grandad already had, was the member. And then the bottom line is the British Empire Medal, known as the BEM.
20: People get these for all kinds of stuff, don't they, Mum? And we're about to say what my grandfather got. And don't worry, the Beatles connection is coming, everybody. Don't worry. You get these for services to the community, sports people get them. I mean, it covers the gamut, doesn't it?
21: Just doing good works, generally, yes.
20: Good works and sort of promoting England or Great Britain or the UK.
21: Or promoting causes.
20: Yes.
21: Yes.
20: Yeah.
21: Lots of charity workers get them.
20: So when the letter came for your dad, my grandfather, why was he being given, awarded an OBE?
21: It was for two things. One was service to the community because he'd organised savings groups for after the war to reimburse British funds. But the other was education. He was a pioneer when it came to primary education. So it was on two counts.
20: And so that's how he got it. So I'm guessing there was excitement.
21: Well, of course, we didn't. He had a letter. He was sworn to secrecy.
20: Oh, right.
21: But he did eventually tell my mother, your grandma, but she kept it quiet too. So the first we knew about it was the day these announcements were made, when various reporters from local press called up. Right?
20: Yeah.
21: And then they had already had an invitation to a garden party at Buckingham Palace, which had been in the summer, and this was now October. But then there was an invitation to Buckingham Palace for your granddad to receive his medal from the Queen in person.
20: This is where the Beatles come in, isn't it, Mum? Because yes. This was late 1965. It was sort of the first wave, if you like, or the big wave of Beatlemania. For the lot of people listening out here right now, they probably are aware, especially if they're Beatles fans at all, they probably know about the Beatles being awarded these medals. Did they get the OBE or the MBE? I know Lennon gave it back, didn't he, later? But that was later. MBE.
21: The same list. It was the October honours list.
20: Yeah.
21: Well, no, it was the birthday honours list, because there are two a year. One's the new year and one is the birthday honours list. This had been birthday honours list in June. Yeah.
20: Everybody shows up, though, at the same time, basically, for the ceremony, no matter what medal they're getting. Yes. So, did you know, when you were travelling down to London, or when you found out that you were going with your brother, my uncle, of course, did you know that this was going to be the same day the Beatles were to receive their MBE before you left?
21: No, we did not.
20: When did you first figure it out?
21: It was when we were in the hotel the morning that we were going to Buckingham Palace, and on the news, it was announced that this was the day the Beatles were going to get their MBEs. So we thought, oh. And sure enough, we got a taxi and everywhere was very crowded.
20: And in fact, didn't you have to sort of, even though my grandfather sort of thought the taxi was there, of course, for him, didn't you have to ditch the taxi because you couldn't get close enough, or what?
21: No, the taxi, because he was given a special notice to stick in the taxi, to give to the taxi driver, we were allowed through. But going down the Mall and then through the palace gates, we were going through crowds of people, all wanting to know if we were going to see the Beatles.
20: So, I guess at this point, Mum, you weren't sure if you would see them or not. You thought you might. So you, what happens then? You get into like the ceremony room, right?
21: Yes, it's the state ballroom at Buckingham Palace. So you go in there, and
20: probably smaller ballroom than some of the ones we've been talking about lately. But that's an aside.
21: Anyway. Probably marginally smaller, but possibly even more ornate, but not gold. And so we were ushered in, and the seating's arranged in two ways. One is horizontally, straight across the front of the stage, as it were, or round the sides. And we were round the side, two rows back, but at the end of a row. And I was by an anteroom entrance where I could see there was a large mirror, and I could see who was coming along the passageway at the side. So we had a vantage point. We were in very good seats, right near the front, and I could see them. I could see in the distance these four guys, but looking very smart, their hair all very nice, all in suits, larking about amongst all the other sober people waiting for their medals. And then in they came. Perfectly in for information, all four together. I could have put out my hand and patted them on the heads as they walked past.
20: Then you'd have messed up the mop top, the neat mop top.
21: Yes, they were very smart mop tops. They'd obviously had a haircut. And they were very well drilled. They bowed together and their names were announced separately from Mr. John Lennon and Paul McCartney.
20: They didn't call Ringo Ringo, I bet, did they?
21: No, they didn't. Ringo was Mr. Richard Starkey.
20: Yeah. Yeah.
21: And George was Mr. George Harrison, etc. So they duly got their medals and then off out the other side.
20: So they didn't stick around. Did you stick around or they left?
21: They went off out because people who got their medals were taken off into another room.
20: Right.
21: Whilst the audience, as it were, waited until the very end.
20: I see, yeah.
21: And then you went out at the end. And then we got out into the crowds outside, all wanting to know whether we had seen the Beatles.
20: And your answer was?
21: Yes. Were you up close? Yes. Did you get their autographs? No, because we didn't speak to them.
20: Did they tell you beforehand that you could not approach them or talk to them or ask them for autographs? Was there any of that instruction at that point?
21: Instructions were not really necessary. It was just you didn't do that.
20: Right.
21: It wouldn't be appropriate.
20: How times have changed.
21: Yes.
20: So I will, by the way, for people who love this story, and it's Mum's got lots of stories, but this is a cracker. I have the pictures of that day with you, my uncle, my grandfather with his medal, and my grandmother outside Buckingham Palace. I will put the picture up on our Facebook page so people can see it. And here's the thing, Mum, when you look at that picture, you can see right behind my grandfather, there are a pair of what I would call, Mum, I think, winkle picker shoes. It looks like a little girl. And I'm sure she was there not for Grandad, but probably for the Liverpudlians in the audience.
21: I think that's probably very true.
20: Yeah.
21: Because the crowds outside were phenomenal. Much like they were for the coronation.
20: Yeah. Yeah, but this time,
21: thousands
20: of course,
21: people.
20: For the Beatles. And then, of course, you know, we all know history. John Lennon, there was a controversy. He gave it back, right, later on. Yeah. But at the time, and so how did you get out of there? Was it too crowded or did you have to walk or how did you get out of it?
21: We had to just walk to the nearest tube station.
20: But wow.
21: Through the crowds, like everybody else.
20: With medal in hand.
21: Well, I think that had been stowed carefully in his pocket or somewhere.
20: Yeah.
21: Yes.
20: Yeah. Well, and we still have the certificate, don't we, on our wall here with the Queen's autograph, if you like, on it.
21: Yes.
20: And these ceremonies go on today, although now, of course, it's the King.
21: Yes, they do. They vary them. Yes. It's not always the King who does the investing. They're called an investiture.
20: Yeah.
21: Princess Anne does a lot.
20: Right.
21: Prince William does.
20: Yeah.
21: So,
20: yeah.
21: Yes, but they still go on.
20: People,
21: They get these two lists, New Year and June every year.
20: Brilliant. Well, Mum, it's a great story. I always loved hearing that story. I think I can't remember how old I was when I first twigged that you'd been there that same day. And I know a lot of our listeners love that story. So thanks for telling it, Mum. And obviously you remember it very well, as you would.
21: Oh, yeah. Oh, well, yes. Some things stick in your mind.
20: They do. And a day like that would stick in your mind. All right. Thanks. Thanks, Mum.
21: A pleasure. Anytime.
20: We'll have you back on. We've got lots more stories, like I said. We'll have you back on. That's my mum. And we're back after this on the morning meeting here on News Talk 98.9 FM and 1400 AM KFRU.
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1: Dr. Erica Neville is the principal of Douglas High School, and you have been for a long time.
23: Yes, I've been there 15 years.
1: I mean, that's crazy. I remember when you started. I've been here since 2008, so I remember when that was like a news story, and you've had a good run there. And, you know, here in 2026, what is still keeping you invested in your time in that role at the school?
23: I think one of the great things about working at Douglas is, in addition to, we work outward, so we build partnerships and keep morphing to meet the needs of the kids and to also meet the needs of the times.
1: Right.
23: So, for instance, you know, one of our latter works was our collaboration with Veterans United, which birthed the Flourish Initiative.
1: Yes. Redefine that for the listeners.
23: So the Flourish Initiative, if you want more about it, it's allyouthflourish.com. And it is a multifaceted support system for youth in Columbia, Missouri. There's a shelter for unsheltered teenagers. There is an opportunity for emergency fund. There's at this time, an internship program and a two-tier and a scholarship program. So support services to wrap around.
6: All right. Is there a site or a number if somebody has questions about that program, what you would direct them to?
23: I would start to just Google the Flourish Initiative, and I think it's allyouthflourish.com.
6: Gotcha.
23: And have them go start at the website.
6: This is the kind of way this conversation is going to go, because Erica is involved with so many boards here on the local level, and I love the work that you do, and I think that's a reflection of why the Columbia Public Schools put you in the position that you're here to talk about. The main reason why I reached out to you is you've got a new title.
23: Yes.
6: To your growing list of titles, my friend. You're

0: little differently than most.
1: Mm-hmm.
0: I actually started out in business.
1: Yeah.
0: And part of that, I have degrees in economics and marketing. And that conversation has always been, the economics piece was, it showed me about economic development and that it is more than education. It is community. It is position. It is place. It is opportunity. And the marketing piece is that we have always got to be willing to listen to and tell the story. So coming to Douglas, it was about listening to the kids and being able to tell their story and recognizing that if we want to transition this group of students out and make them productive citizens, it's not just on schools. This is about families, it's the schools and it's communities coming together and recreating the way we go back and support our people.
1: You know, the whole kind of one size fits all approach doesn't always work.
0: It does not. One of the things about Douglas is we have high schools that have 1,500 to 2,000 kids in them. That is not a space for all students. Some people, the noise, if nothing else, is too much for some students. They need more. I think all of us crave community right now, relationship.
1: Yeah.
0: So just working on creating spaces where our young people feel heard, feel seen, and that we can connect them to things that are helping them get along their way.
1: What kind of modes of alternative education are we employing at Douglas? And what kind are you looking at rolling out, I guess, district-wide?
0: One of the things that we've had the opportunity to do is look at this conversation. We're not here just to do work with students. We're here really to try to build productive citizens. And the conversations that exploded now is called workforce development. We were country before country was cool. We started 12 years ago with a career fair. I think that was Jeremiah Settles that helped us to go back and organize that. And this conversation is your education has a purpose. These skills translate, and let's help you to see and connect. I work with Flourish, provided internship opportunities. Our new work with Stevens College, which is their construction program. We've had several cohorts go through them and get certifications to get them pre-apprenticeships so that they're able to go back and work afterwards. Historically, we work with the VA hospital. So we've just kind of created these spaces to help our kids recognize that you're not in this by yourself, and to rebuild that sense of connection so that they have, you know, for my kids, I work on their behalf. We help stand in the gap, if that makes sense.
1: No, I love the way you word that. And so why the need for the director position on a district-wide level?
0: I think one of the things we really need to consider is our families are stressed right now. And when we look at schools, our original purpose was really curriculum, instruction, and assessment. Everything else that we've absorbed as time has evolved, we're trying to be a one-stop service for all things to all children. And I think some of the other opportunities I've had at Douglas, we were the first school to start partnering with Compass Health to provide licensed therapists on site through our work through United Way. We started these internships and these conversations with Flourish, our Veterans United that birthed Flourish. We're looking at how can we repartner and rethink with community agencies and entities that are all working to support our young people, but we kind of work in silos. And sometimes I have an eye to see how can, I don't believe in working harder. Can we work smarter?
1: Yeah.
0: So hopefully we will build trust, build some new relationships, and rethink and re-embark on some new support systems for our students that really need it.
1: I think in general, when people think of alternative education, they may be thinking of like online courses, mm-hmm. or, you know, options like that, project-based type of education. Are those the kind of things we're talking about here within our schools?
0: We're looking at that. I think when a lot of people also, when they think of alternative education, they think of that's where the bad kids go.
1: You know, that's a horrible generalization.
0: It is. And the conversation is we are looking at those kids that are at risk for not matriculating, not continuing, and not completing their education. So if they're at risk for not continuing, then the conversation is what are they missing and what can we help fill in those gaps so that they are being more successful and move on.
1: All schools deal with, you know, students that have behavioral issues, but those that have options when it comes to approach to education, I think, you see a decline in that in those schools.
0: One of the first things we did at Douglas High School

0: school was to reexamine the curriculum. And because at that time we were a comprehensive school with the under No Child Left Behind, we had access to funding. So we co-wrote a grant for about $1.5 million with the federal government. And that was what we used to help restructure what we did educationally, in addition to dealing with the behaviors. Because it was, we're in territory right now as we absorb all students, that we just need more expertise. It's all hands on deck.
1: Yeah.
0: These are our babies. Yeah. They don't belong to you or just me. They are our babies, and we're a part of our community. They're a part of our community. So all hands on deck.
1: Is funding, cuts to educational funding, federal funding for programs like that, is that the biggest hurdle for what you are trying to do here in 2026?
0: I think one of the biggest hurdle is that we compartmentalize and we don't want to talk to one another, and we don't build relationships and connections. That's kind of free. That's just your time and your talent. The other one is your treasure. We are seeing federal and state money move and dry up, and we are also seeing it redirected to other educational options that are going to directly impact our public school systems. So it's in all three. It's the time, the talent, the treasure. Who has time and talent to invest in our babies? And where's the treasure moving? And what happens when that money's not there? You start moving money out of public schools. You start looking at larger class sizes. It's harder to go back in and focus on give the one-on-one instruction to the kids to find the other resources for the students. This is an interesting cycle that we're currently in.
1: You're stepping into this new role in addition to being principal at Douglas.
0: Yes.
1: What are, as you understand it, I know we just this is just announced, what will your responsibilities be on the district level?
0: did you get that? I think the conversation is, one, to build relationships with my colleagues, to get a good understanding of where they are and what some of the things they're struggling with and what are some of our students and families struggling with, and identifying resources to help build better supports. Nobody is in education because they dislike children.
1: Right.
0: We just need to rethink how we get to do better by them. It's going to take more than just us.
1: Speak to the support that you feel that you have within Douglas, and then by a broader view within the district itself.
0: Douglas has evolved into something that I just, you know, we love being at work. We, you know, we're a big dysfunctional family. And I think one of the best things to talk about support at Douglas is to think about our Thanksgiving luncheon. And you're invited. It's always the Tuesday before Thanksgiving. We open up the doors to the Friends of Douglas. And you see everybody from local elected officials to CPD to family members to alum. We just all come in, have a home cooked meal because we smoke turkeys ourselves.
1: There it is.
0: And we just sit and we relax and decompress together. It is about bringing community together. It's about us stopping to point fingers about whose fault is what. At the beginning and the end of the day, we're all accountable for what our youth are able to do as adults. And I'm going to need a podiatrist. I need a mechanic.
1: Yeah.
0: I need somebody that's going to be kind to me when I go through the grocery store. And part of this is just selfish. Because I'm going to need a podiatrist.
1: Yeah.
0: I'm going to need somebody kind to me at the grocery store. We're investing in our next best self.
1: In 2026, and as long as you've been in the role of principal at Douglas, what is it now that you find to be the most rewarding aspect of that job?
0: That I still keep in touch with our graduates.
1: That's fantastic.
0: It is phenomenal. And that I hear from Olivia, and that I hear from the twins. And, yeah, that we still have conversations on the side. Yeah.
1: Well, you're speaking of graduates. You're not that far around the corner from having graduates for this school year.
0: Yes.
1: How soon is that happening?
0: Oh, gosh. What?
1: It's middle May, right?
0: It is.
1: You know,
0: I
1: know I'm generalizing here. I don't have the calendar in front of me.
0: It's like the 22nd, I think, of May. I think if that's a Friday at 10 a.m. And that's another, if you want to see a celebration of these kids, when you listen to their stories and figure out what all they had to do to get graduated, it is more than just attaining 24 credits.
1: Yeah.
0: They have lives. I've got kids that work 35 to 40 hours a week in addition to coming to school. They're taking care of family members and helping out with children and helping out with their elderly grandparents. They have amazing stories, and it is going to be a celebration of perseverance.
1: We need to do this again.
0: Oh, I would love to. You're so fun to talk to.
1: You're fun to talk to. We'll have you back on. Congratulations, or brace yourself. Maybe that's what you want me to say when it comes to your new role as Executive Director of Alternative Education for Columbia Public Schools. Nice to have you on the show.
0: Thank you.
1: That is Dr. Erica Neville, everybody, Columbia Public Schools' new Executive Director of Alternative Education, and obviously the longtime principal of Douglas High School.
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1: This Sunday, trade-offs. President Trump meets Chinese President Xi Jinping in a high-stakes summit with trade, security, and the future of the world's two largest economies on the line.
2: You're a great leader. Sometimes people don't like me saying it, but I say it anyway because it's true. I only say the truth.
1: As China expands its global power, what did the president actually gain? Plus, cost crisis. The economic fallout from the war with Iran is hitting home as inflation climbs to a three-year high and the issue becomes a midterm flashpoint.
3: I don't think about American financial situation. I don't think about anybody. I think about one thing. We cannot let Iran have a nuclear weapon.
4: Donald Trump and Republicans don't give a damn.
2: Short-term pain. It's going to be short-term pain. But the pain is much less than people thought.
1: Are Americans paying the price? My guest this morning, Republican Senator Lindsey Graham of South Carolina and Democratic Senator Chris Van Hollen of Maryland. And legal pressure.
2: He's a dirty cop. He's a crooked man.
1: Former FBI Director James Comey joins us exclusively as he faces a second indictment from the Trump administration. Joining me for insight and analysis are NBC News Chief Capitol Hill Correspondent Ryan Nobles, Adrian Elrod, former senior advisor to the Harris campaign, and Lonnie Chen, a fellow at the Hoover Institution. Welcome to Sunday. It's Meet the Press.
5: From NBC News in Washington, the longest-running show in television history, this is Meet the Press with Kristen Welker.
1: Good Sunday morning. Overnight, the latest target of President Trump's retribution campaign going down in defeat. Two-term Louisiana Republican Senator Bill Cassidy losing his bid for re-election to a Trump-backed challenger who advances to a runoff. This after Senator Cassidy voted to convict Mr. Trump in his impeachment trial during the first term. We'll have much more on that coming up. But first, the president returned to Washington after his two-day summit in Beijing with Chinese President Xi Jinping. In his historic meeting, the president said strengthen ties between the two nations, but which did not produce a major agreement on trade or a commitment from China to help end the war with Iran.
6: Mr. President, did President Xi make any firm commitment to put pressure on the Iranians to reopen the Strait of Hormuz?
7: I'm not asking for any favors, because when you ask for favors, you have to do favors in return. We don't need favors.
1: Meanwhile, tensions intensifying in the Middle East. A fragile ceasefire still holding, but the Strait of Hormuz remains closed, and major questions remain about what comes next. Here at home, the economic impact of the war is putting new pressure on American households, with inflation hitting a three-year high this week and gas prices remaining above $4.50 a gallon. President Trump making this striking admission earlier in the week.
8: When you're negotiating with Iran, Mr. President, to what extent are American financial situations motivating you to make a deal?
7: Not even a little bit. The only thing that matters when I'm talking about Iran, they can't have a nuclear weapon. I don't think about American financial situation. I don't think about anybody. I think about one thing. We cannot let Iran have a nuclear weapon. That's all.
1: And joining me now is Republican Senator Lindsey Graham of South Carolina. Senator Graham, welcome back to Meet the Press.
9: Thank you very much.
1: Thank you for being here after an historic week.
9: Yeah.
1: Let's start right there with the president's summit in China. One of the biggest issues discussed was Taiwan, just for our
9: right.
1: viewers. It's a self-ruling democracy that mm-hmm. China has vowed to control.
9: Right.
1: Now, Congress voted to approve billions of dollars mm-hmm. in arms sales to defend the island. But in an interview after the summit, President Trump would not commit to supporting Taiwan. I want to play you a little bit of what he had to say.
10: You're waiting on approving billions of dollars of weapons for Taiwan.
2: That's right.
10: Is that
2: I'm
10: moving forward?
2: It. Well, I haven't approved it yet. We're going to see what happens.
10: What are you looking for?
2: I may do it. I may not do it.
10: Yeah, what's your hinge point?
2: Well, I'm not going to say that, but I may do it. I may not do it.
1: Senator, can Taiwan be secure without U.S. support?
9: Well, I think it's in our interest to make sure they can be secure. The country, for a long time, has a one-China policy. Now, what does that mean? We don't recognize two Chinas. We recognize one China with two systems. It's been the policy of the United States to help provide military aid to Taiwan. We have economic integration with Taiwan. So I want to continue that policy. Strategic ambiguity. What would we do if China invaded Taiwan? Well, we have strategic ambiguity. Trump said, President Trump, it would be up to me and me alone, and he's right about that. What can I do as a member of Congress? We'll be introducing with Senator Sullivan from Alaska hard-hitting pre-invasion sanctions that would put tariffs and sanctions on China if they did invade Taiwan. I want China to know, if you invade Taiwan, try to take Taiwan by force, here's what happens to your economy, the full weight and measure of sanctions and tariffs from the United States will kick in on day one. That's what I want to do to deter an invasion. As to the weapons sales, if the president decides not to approve the package, I'll leave that up to him, but I hope he will be able to tell the country by saying no to the weapons package, I got an agreement with China that makes Taiwan more secure. We'll see what happens.
1: You want him to send the weapons, though, and does he support the sanctions package you just talked about?
9: We haven't talked to him about it, but I think there'll be overwhelming support in Congress to let China know. If we'd done this with Russia, if you invade Ukraine, here's what happens to you on day one, I don't think they would invade it. So let's make it clear to China. If you try to take Taiwan by force, here's what happens to your economy on day one. I'm hoping the administration would support that. In terms of weapon sales, it's up to the president. I would encourage him to make Taiwan strong so we can deter aggression. If you give an inch on China, they'll take them on Taiwan. I think they'll take a mile. But we're not looking for war. We're not looking for conflict. I want to keep the status quo.
1: Just to follow up on that point, President Trump warned other countries last year that when it comes to Iranian oil, quote, if you buy it, you're not doing any business with the United States. As
9: right.
1: you know, China buys 90%
9: yeah.
1: of Iran's oil. Are you disappointed that President Trump wasn't able to get China to stop buying Iranian oil during this summit?
9: Well, President Trump said we don't need China. I'm not looking for a favor from China to help to end the Iranian conflict, but here's the soft underbelly of Iran. They're a fossil fuel economy. As to Russia, we're very close to sanctions being passed by the Congress that will allow the president to put tariffs and sanctions on the shadow fleet and any country that buys cheap Russian oil to prop up Putin that doesn't help Ukraine can be tariffed. He put a 25% tariff on India, President Trump did, for buying Russian oil. There'll come a moment here where China is going to have to be held accountable for what they're doing. And without China buying Iranian oil, their economy would collapse. So where are we with Iran? I think we've hit a wall when it comes to negotiations. Here's what the president said just a couple of days ago. Basically, I can say this with the I'm not going to be much more patient. Any sane person would make a deal, but they might be crazy. The president's had it with moving the goalpost. You get a deal, the next day they wake up in the president's word, it's like we never had the conversation. So what happens next? I think we hit a wall on deal making. I would encourage the president to look at reducing Iran's military capability even further. They've been dramatically weakened, but there are still targets that could weaken them more militarily. And I would also keep the embargo on to weaken their economy. And I'd let the Iranians know if you keep terrorizing the region, Karg Island, which is your source of revenue, will be in play. I think that would be the smart next play. You can't pursue a deal more than the people on the other side want a deal.
1: Let me ask you, I just want to be very explicit. You are saying you think these negotiations have hit a wall.
9: Yes, ma'am.
1: Are you saying, Senator, that you think it's time for President Trump to resume military action against Iran?
9: I think you can't get a coherent answer from Iran because they can't be coherent. I think they're so disheveled now, they're so weakened. They agree to things, and the next day they back up. President Trump's very frustrated. So what to do next? I think it's going to be very difficult to get a deal with the current regime. Is there any evidence they've changed? I talked to the CIA director yesterday. Is there any evidence that the crowd in charge now is any less committed to destroying Israel? going after us, the great Satan, purifying Islam? I think the answer is no. So weaken them further, and you may get a deal later. But you're not going to get a deal with this crowd until you hurt them more.
1: So you're saying it sounds like you do support more military action at this point. Do you think that's something that will happen? Do you think it could happen in days, weeks, months?
9: I think the status quo is hurting us all. The longer the strait is closed, the more we try to pursue a deal that never happens, the stronger Iran gets. So according, my analysis is there's nothing to suggest that the people in charge now are any different in terms of the regime's goal to terrorize the world, destroy Israel, come after us. So what do you do next? You weaken them further.
1: Yeah.
9: Now, what President Trump has done has been amazing militarily, but there's still more targets to be had. And there's things we can do to hurt their. The energy infrastructure is their soft underbelly. If you go back to the fight, I'd put energy on top of the list.
1: So you're calling for strikes on the energy infrastructure, Senator?
9: I'm calling to hurt this regime. If you do the same old thing, you're going to get the same result. Hurt them more. Maybe they'll make a deal if you hurt them enough. But right now, I think they're trying to wait us out. I think they're playing games. And in the words of the president, I think they're crazy.
1: Senator,
9: I think he's right.
1: Senator, the goal of this, one of the key goals from President Trump, was to get their Iran's
9: right.
1: nuclear capabilities, to wipe that out. How does the United States retrieve Iran's nuclear material without sending in ground forces?
9: Well, hopefully you can do it diplomatically.
1: But don't you need to send in ground forces if you want to retrieve it, which is what we've
9: right.
1: heard Prime Minister Netanyahu talk about?
9: He wants to get the nuclear dust. There's another way to do it, and I talked to him about it yesterday. Draw a circle around where we know it's at. Call it the circle of death. Anybody goes inside this circle is going to die. Until we can find a way to deal with this. The goal is to make sure they can't retrieve it. They can't make a dirty bomb. They can't further enrich. Their enrichment capability has been obliterated at least for a couple of years.
1: All right. Let me turn to the economy and the economic effects of the war, which are being felt here
9: sure.
1: at home. Inflation has climbed to the highest annual
9: yeah.
1: rate in 3 years. Gas prices are at a four-year high. Grocery prices are climbing. President Trump was pressed on how all of these factors impact how he views his negotiations
9: yeah.
1: with Iran. Take a look.
7: Financial situation, I don't think about anybody. I think about one thing. We cannot let Iran have a nuclear weapon. That's all.
1: Do you agree with the president that he shouldn't be taking Americans' financial situation into account when dealing with Iran?
9: That's his Churchill moment. When Churchill came into power, he promised blood, sweat, toil, heartache until we deal with the Nazis, who are an existential threat to the British way of life. And if Hitler had taken charge of the planet, it would have been the darkest hour in humanity. I believe Iran wants a nuclear weapon. They would use it. So does President Trump. They would use it as part of their religious agenda. They would destroy the Jewish state. They would eventually hold us hostage. So his audience, the Iranian regime. Do I worry about gas prices? Yes. But President Trump's right. The biggest threat to the stability in the world is a nuclear-armed Iran, and whatever price we have to pay, we will pay. What did Churchill say? Whatever price we have to pay to beat Hitler, we will pay. Same with Iran. The good news, we're inside the 10-yard line. I think if we go back to military activity, weaken them further, then we can end this thing pretty soon.
1: Senator, you take me to my next question, because 70% of Americans in a new poll say President Trump is doing a bad job on the economy,
9: yeah.
1: the number one issue for voters,
9: sure.
1: as you know. Bottom line, is it worth losing the midterms if the result is a non-nuclear Iran?
9: It's worth losing my job. If I had to give my job up to make sure Iran would never have a nuclear weapon, I would do it.
1: Would you give up the House and the Senate?
9: I would give up politically. The most important thing I can do with the job I've been given is to protect the American people. Now, you don't have to agree with me, but I've been this way for 20 years. I believe there are religious Nazis in Iran. If they had a nuclear weapon, they would use it. They've been trying to get one. They've been cheating. Obama and Biden were jokes when it came to containing Iran. Trump is doing something people should have done a long time ago. But here's the good news. Gas prices will come down when you put Iran in a box. Saudi-Israel peace will become possible when you put Iran in a box. The upside of dealing with Iran is enormously good, but you got to deal with them.
1: Senator, let me ask you about the news overnight. Senator Bill Cassidy losing his primary in Louisiana. You worked closely with
9: yeah.
1: Senator Bill Cassidy on a range of different issues, including a plan to replace Obamacare. He, of course, voted to convict President Trump back
9: yeah.
1: in 2021 in the impeachment trial. Now he's lost his seat. Are you glad that Senator Cassidy is no longer going to be your colleague, Senator?
9: No, I like Bill. I thought he was a great senator, but he made a political decision. He voted to impeach President Trump, which would have ruined his political life. He could never run for office again. Massey's in, on the ballot Tuesday. He votes against Trump all the time. What's the headline? Trump strong. Those who try to destroy Trump politically, stand in the way of his agenda, are going to lose. Bill made a decision. What would LBJ do? Is it natural for a politician to go after people who try to destroy their political life? So Bill Cassidy's lost because he tried to destroy Trump. Massey's going to lose because he's trying to destroy the agenda. You can disagree with President Trump, but if you try to destroy him, you're going to lose because this is the party of Donald Trump.
1: Very quickly, does his defeat send a message, if this is the party of Donald Trump, that there's no room in the party to break with President Trump?
9: No, I just talked to him a few minutes ago. We have a difference.
1: President Trump, you
9: talked to him. Yeah, just a few minutes ago. There's no room in this party to destroy his agenda or to destroy him and his family as a Republican. Democrats do it all the time. If you align with Democrats to stop his agenda like Massey does, you're going to lose. If you align with Democrats to drive him out of office like Cassidy did, you're going to lose. I disagree with Trump on President Trump on occasion. He endorsed me. It's been enormously helpful to me. Thank you, President Trump, for endorsing me. It's helped me in my primary. It's just a reality, and it's a good reality. I think President Trump's doing a hell of a good job, and if you try to destroy him, you're going to get destroyed. That's the takeaway.
1: All right, Senator Lindsey Graham, thank you so much for being here in person to discuss a very busy week. We really appreciate it. When we come back, Democratic Senator Chris Van Hollen joins me next.
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1: Welcome back. And joining me now is Democratic Senator Chris Van Hollen of Maryland. Senator Van Hollen, welcome back to Meet the Press.
22: It's great to be with you, Kristen.
1: It's great to have you back. We really appreciate your being here. Let's start with President Trump's summit in China. He returned without securing a commitment from China to help broker an end to the war in Iran. I'm curious, do you think that the U.S. needs China's support in order to bring an end to the war with Iran?
22: I don't think we need China's support. I think the fastest way to end the war in Iran is just to stop digging a hole even deeper, and that's what we should do right now. After all, Donald Trump was the candidate who said he was going to keep us out of wars, and he was going to focus on bringing down prices. And of course, he's done just the opposite. Gas and other prices are going through the roof. He says he's not thinking about American finances. And he's gotten into this in this war that's making us less safe. So no, we don't need China to get us out. We just need to end it.
1: Well, you've made it very clear. You agree with the premise of the war, which is that Iran should never obtain a nuclear weapon. Based on what you're saying, that it's time to just get out of Iran, do you think diplomacy could actually bring about another Iran nuclear deal at this point, Senator?
22: Well, I know if we had people who were willing to negotiate, we could get it done, because we got that done when President Obama was in office. We had the JCPOA. The JCPOA prevented Iran from getting a nuclear weapon. It dramatically contained its nuclear enrichment program. And it had the world's most intense inspection regime, so that if they cheated, we could catch them like that. And of course, just last year, Donald Trump told the country that he had obliterated Iran's nuclear enrichment program, taken care of it. And his head of DNI, Tulsi Gabbard, testified that they have no evidence that Iran wants to resume it. So the president got dragged into this war. Prime Minister Netanyahu said that he'd been waiting 40 years for somebody to go to war with him in Iran. He found a president stupid enough to do it. I blame Donald Trump for that decision, but here we are.
1: All right, let me shift gears now, Senator. I do want to ask you about something that unfolded this week on Capitol Hill. This was your heated exchange with FBI Director Kash Patel. It was during a Senate hearing this week where the two of you sparred over reporting about Patel's alleged drinking habits. We have to stress that Patel has denied all of the allegations against him, but I do want to play a section from that hearing and get your reaction on the other side. Take a look.
23: So there have been no occasions during your tenure when FBI personnel were unable to promptly reach you?
24: Absolutely not. You can ask my entire workforce. They hear from me at every single hour of the day, as do these great gentlemen here, as do the men and women of the interagency and state and local law enforcement in the White House.
23: And so there have been no occasions when your security detail had difficulty waking or locating you, is that right?
24: Nope, it's a total farce. I don't even know where you get this stuff, but it doesn't make it credible because you say so.
1: Do you believe that the FBI can function effectively with Director Patel in charge?
22: Oh, I don't. But it's not simply because of this issue, the fact that there's so many reports that indicate that his drinking has meant that he's incapacitated at many times. As I said, Kristen, I really don't care what he does on his free time, so long as he's not putting the public at risk, so long as he's not compromising his important mission as director of the FBI. But beyond this, we also have the fact that he has completely weaponized the FBI. He went after agents who were helped investigate the January 6th rioters. More recently, he went after agents who were part of the investigation of Trump's taking classified materials to Mar-a-Lago. They didn't decide to do that. They were following their orders. And by the way, many of them were part of the counter-espionage unit with respect to Iran. So he fired them at the very moment we need them most, when we have this conflict with Iran. So I think he needs to go for a whole host of reasons.
1: Well, Senator, you took the alcohol use disorders identification test. You challenged Director Patel to do the same. Do you have any indication that he's actually going to take that test, or do you think that that was a challenge that to some extent you did just to prove a point?
22: Well, he said in public testimony that he would do it. He's also under oath automatically in the sense that lying to Congress is a crime. So he said he's going to do it. My sense from Patel's conduct overall is he may or may not do it, but I unfortunately won't be able to believe the results, because in that hearing, he did lie several times.
1: All right. Well, I do want to turn to the redistricting battle, where Democrats have faced, as you know, Senator, a series of recent setbacks in the courts. Do you believe that Democrats are in danger of losing their fight to win back the House?
22: I do not. I think the Democrats will win back the House because there's so much momentum. People are extremely upset, as they should be, with the fact that, you know, Trump has handled the economy in a terrible way. Prices are going through the roof. Life is unaffordable for millions and millions of Americans. He started a war that he promised he wouldn't. And so I think the momentum is very much there. Now, obviously, these decisions, including the more recent, you know, attack on the Voting Rights Act, which was a huge, infamously bad decision, provide some setbacks. But I think the political winds, Kristen, are blowing strongly enough that Democrats will win back the House.
1: Senator, Maryland is actually considering redrawing its state maps after the Democrat-led state Senate previously rejected measures to redistrict. And these new maps would, in fact, eliminate the state's lone Republican representative. Do you support redrawing the lines before the midterms? What do you say to the charges? It's hypocritical.
22: Oh, I do, if it's possible. Look, here's my view, Kristen. I've always supported nationwide, nonpartisan redistricting. We should put on a blindfold and we should draw congressional districts in nonpartisan ways. But Republicans have blocked that legislation at the federal level. Meanwhile, Trump has ordered Texas to engage in redistricting, which they did. So I am very much opposed to unilateral disarmament. I want to thank California for what they're doing, the Virginians for what they did despite their Supreme Court decision. And Maryland and other states should do what we can, because the future control of the House is at stake right here. And we need to do everything we can to prevent a continuation of what is a complete rubber stamp. All right. For Donald Trump. You heard Lindsey Graham. He said this is the party of Donald Trump. It is. It's a personality cult. And we need checks and balances, not a personality cult of rubber stamps.
1: All right. Senator Chris Van Hollen, thank you so very much for being here.
22: Thank you.
1: And when we come back, former FBI Director James Comey joins me next.
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1: Welcome back, and joining me now is former FBI Director James Comey, author of the new novel, Red Verdict. Director Comey, welcome back to Meet the Press.
25: Great to be with you.
1: Great to have you here. Congratulations on your novel. We'll talk about it in just a moment. I do want to start with this extraordinary moment in which you find yourself, you're facing a second indictment by the Trump administration, trial in just a few weeks, potentially. I know you're not going to comment on the specifics of the case, but I want to ask you a big picture question. The charges against you stem from this Instagram post of seashells that spelled out 8647. You see it right there. The indictment says it was, quote, a serious expression of an intent to do harm to the President of the United States. Has being under this microscope changed the way you live your life, Director Comey?
25: It's made me want to spend more time as a grandfather, pushing my grandkids on a swing and not talking to awesome people like yourself. But it hasn't changed how I see the world or my life.
1: Well, I interviewed the acting Attorney General, Todd Blanche, earlier this month, and he said, quote, This is not just about a single Instagram post. This is about a body of evidence that the grand jury collected over the series of about 11 months. Do you know what he's talking about? Evidence over the series of 11 months?
25: Yeah, I saw that. As you said a few minutes ago, I don't talk about the case because the federal court rules require you not. I would urge the acting attorney general to bone up on the rules.
1: So, but do you know what he's talking about with the,
25: I don't want to comment on it because then some would say I'm commenting on the case. He ought not to be talking about it. I can't talk about it. That's why we have a judicial process in a courtroom.
1: Fair enough. In an interview with Stephen Colbert last year, you did address what you were thinking when you and your wife were walking on the beach. You said you saw the shells in the sand. I want to just play a little bit of what you told Stephen Colbert.
25: She looked at it and said, why'd someone put their address in the sand?
2: All right.
25: And then we stood at it, trying to figure, looked at it, yeah, trying to figure out what it was. And she'd long been a server in restaurants. And she, yeah, said, you know what I think it is?
2: Yeah.
25: I think it's a reference to restaurants when you would 86 something in a restaurant.
2: Right, it's off the menu.
25: Yeah. I said, no, I remember when I was a kid, you'd say 86 to get out of a place. This place stinks, let's 86 it. And so I said, I think it's a clever political message. And she said, you should take a picture of it. I said, sure. And then she said, you should Instagram that. And boom.
1: Just big picture, Director Comey, what do you say to those who would argue the former director of the FBI shouldn't be putting political posts on Instagram or social media?
25: Yeah, I'm a private citizen. I saw a shell in the fall of 2024 where someone wrote an endorsement of Kamala Harris in a big seashell. I took a picture of it, thought it was very clever, and I think I wrote, Ariel understands the assignment, a reference to Little Mermaid. I'm a private citizen. Again, I'm not going to talk about that particular post, but I use Instagram the way any awkward, nerdy dad would.
1: Well, in the past, you've said you have faith in the legal system. As you face this second indictment, are you confident that you will be cleared one way or another?
25: I have complete faith in our judicial system. It's the genius of our founders. It's the, frankly, the only leg of our three-leg stool that is still standing in the U.S. government, but it's standing tall and straight. It is the guardian of the rule of law, and I believe in it. And so let's make use of it.
1: And you've publicly posted you haven't done anything wrong, you haven't done anything illegal. So are you confident that at the end of the day, you'll be cleared in one way or another?
25: All I can do without making my lawyers angry at me is repeat what I said in my initial statement. I'm not just not guilty. I am innocent, and so let's go.
1: All right. You have, if we look back, been in the crosshairs of politicians in the past. This is not new, from Hillary Clinton, the email investigation, the Russia probe. Looking back, Director Comey, is there anything you would have done differently over the past decade?
25: Anything? Yeah, lots of things in my life as a father and a grandfather and as FBI director. There are all kinds of things that I screwed up. The major decisions that people often talk about, I still see them the same. But yeah, I would be better in all kinds of ways if I had a magic wand.
1: Yeah, well, let me be more specific, because you've wondered out loud whether your decision to reopen the Clinton email investigation 11 days before voters went to the polls may have helped elect President Trump back in 2016. Knowing what you know now, would you have made the same exact decision again?
25: I think so. The only thing I've wondered is whether I should have dumped that very difficult decision on the Attorney General on October the 28th. She declined to speak to me, but I could have just sent her a memo saying, here's what I think we have to do. But I decided then, and honestly, 10 years later, it feels the same. That would have been a chicken blank thing to do. It was a decision that I had to make because I had testified all summer that the investigation was done and now it's not done. Do I really conceal that from the American people, from the Congress? I can't. And it would have been a chicken thing to do to dump it on the AG. But sometimes when people are unhappy with me on the street, I think, I should have left it for Loretta Lynch.
1: Well, 10 years later, now that you've had all of this time to think about it, do you think that decision did play a role in the election of President Trump?
25: I hope not. My goal all of that year was to stay out of politics. And having seen two elections after that, where, as I said, the difference the FBI made was late deciding voters broke for Trump in 16, but then they did again in 20, and then they did again in 24 when I was home in my pajamas for both elections. So I don't think so. But again, We made the decision because it was the least bad option. Both options sucked, honestly, but this was the one most consistent with the values of the department. So as painful as it is, I'd have to do the same thing again.
1: President Trump was indicted twice by the Justice Department. As you know, in public posts, he's now justified going after his political enemies because of how he believes he was treated. Do you view the prosecutions against you as political payback?
25: Well, I can't talk about the Shell case.
1: Talk about
25: before
1: the first
25: they
1: one.
25: Got dismissed. Absolutely. And we made a motion to have it dismissed as a vindictive prosecution. The President of the United States cannot use the Justice Department to target people because he wants to retaliate against them. We just can't operate as a republic if that happens. And so there's a powerful argument to be made that's illegal. We didn't get to that because there were all kinds of other problems with the case. But absolutely, going after John Brennan, after Jim Clapper, after Adam Schiff, all of these things are not about the merits. It's about retaliation. And that is not just wrong. It's a way in which our system cannot operate and be effective.
1: Does it make you and your family fearful?
25: No, because I know what I'm dealing with. Someone who's announced he's now the hunter. Okay, let's go.
1: Acting Attorney General Todd Blanche told me earlier this month the evidence that was presented to a grand jury in this latest case, not the government, not the Department of Justice, he said, quote, it's not Todd Blanche that returned an indictment against James Comey. It's the grand jury, part of the judicial process. Does the fact that a grand jury issued this latest indictment undercut any argument that this latest indictment might be political retribution? Not that you have made that argument here, but for those who would make that argument.
25: And I'm so tempted to answer that. But can I answer it about the last case, which is now gone?
1: Please.
25: Same argument was made. A grand jury returned an indictment. Still doesn't change the fact that it can be a vindictive prosecution. And there, of course, a magistrate judge found misconduct of a variety of kinds by the late-breaking appointed U.S. attorney, Lindsey Halligan. And so it's important. The grand jury is an important part of the process, but there's more to follow.
1: As you know, the FBI director is meant to serve a nonpartisan 10-year term. I don't have to tell you that. You're very familiar with that. Do you think the next president should keep FBI Director Kash Patel in his position through his 10-year term?
25: Next president should make an evaluation about whether whoever's in that job come January of 2029 is performing it in a way that's consistent with the American people's expectations for that organization, which is to be competent, honest, and independent. On the current record, it would be a tough continuation for the current director, but I don't know. The president, whoever the president is then, will have to make that evaluation.
1: Let me ask you, because would it undermine the independence of the FBI if the next president doesn't allow Patel to serve out that full 10-year term?
25: Well, again, the values are independence, competence, and honesty. And if, by some stroke, Mr. Patel is reflecting all those values in another 2 years, then maybe the next president will want to keep him. But I think you have to have a competent, honest, and independent person leading that institution, else its other contributions to America are lost.
1: You've laid out the qualities that you think are necessary to be FBI director. Do you think Kash Patel has those qualities? Has he showcased that?
25: Not for me to say. An expression from law school keeps popping in my head, recipro loquitur, which is Latin, I think, for the thing speaks for itself. So I'll let others make that judgment.
1: Okay. Acting Attorney General Todd Blanche says that during the second Trump administration so far, more than 200 people have been forced out of the Justice Department. That includes your own daughter, who was a federal prosecutor in New York. Do you have confidence in the Justice Department to serve the people of this country right now?
25: I do not. Looked at from the top level, the people running it, if you're bragging about forcing out career prosecutors and agents because the president doesn't like a lawful investigation they conducted, something is seriously broken at the top. But I have great confidence in the people down below who are just trying to hang on. And I'm urging them, hang on 2.5 years, and then we can rebuild these institutions. But we need good people in those roles. America does.
1: All right. Director Comey, let me turn to your novel, Red Verdict. Here it is. Great book. It's the latest in your series, quite frankly, of legal thrillers. It's number 4. You write scenes based on your decades of experience inside the DOJ. Do you think your novels still reflect the reality of the people serving in the Justice Department today?
25: Yes, again, I'm going to exclude that top layer and sort of skim that off. Down below, yes. People join the Department of Justice, the FBI, which is part of the Department of Justice, because they want to do the right thing. And in the overwhelming main, they do. My characters are flawed because they're humans, as I am, but they are good people trying to do the right thing. That's what I love about this writing, and I hope readers, first, the stories are really cool and capture you, but most of all, the characters show something that is real and that ought to reassure all of us.
1: Well, one of the characters, the central character based on your daughter, you have said, I wonder, what do you hope this next chapter will look like for your daughter, for you, for your family in your actual real life?
25: Well, next chapter for me will be more books, and then once a year I will do interviews, so maybe we'll see each other again. But for people like my daughter, my son-in-law, who resigned from the U.S. Attorney's Office in Virginia the day I was charged, they represent hundreds of quality people. I think they're, I don't want to tell them what their employment situation should be, but I hope they flow back, and I think lots and lots of great people will flow back with the opportunity to rebuild the department, which was what happened after Watergate. Great young people came back to save us, and they will again.
1: All right. Director James Comey, thank you so much for being here. We really appreciate it.
25: Thanks for having me.
1: Thank you. Great to talk to you. When we come back, President Trump back from Beijing after a high-stakes meeting with Xi Jinping, 54 years after Richard Nixon opened the door to China in an historic visit that changed the world. Our Meet the Press Minute is next.
3: 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Now, seeing my grandson out on the water, it means everything to me. 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
1: Welcome back. 54 years ago, Richard Nixon made history, becoming the first sitting U.S. president to visit China, meeting with Mao Zedong and ending a quarter century of isolation between the two countries. The trip helped reshape the global balance of power and ultimately paved the way for full diplomatic relations in 1979. Speaking with Meet the Press more than a decade after leaving the White House, Nixon reflected on that moment.
2: I would say that as people look back on the Nixon administration, they're probably most likely to remember 50 years from now, 100 years from now, that it made a difference on a very major issue. We changed the world. If it had not been for the China Initiative, which only I could do at that point, we would be in a terrible situation today, with China aligned with the Soviet Union and with the Soviet Union's power. The China Initiative hasn't brought peace to the world. We can't be sure what will happen, but without it, we would be in a terrible shape.
1: The panel is here. NBC News Chief Capitol Hill Correspondent Ryan Nobles, Democratic strategist Adrian Elrod, and Lonnie Chen, a fellow at the Hoover Institution. Welcome to all of you. Thank you for being here on a jam-packed Sunday. Ryan, I have to start with you. These results overnight, dramatic. Louisiana Senator Bill Cassidy going down in defeat, losing his seat to Trump-backed challenger Julia Letlow, who fell short of winning outright. She would have needed 50% plus one in order to win. So she goes to a runoff with Fleming. What does this moment say about the grip that President Trump has over the Republican Party? You heard Senator Lindsey Graham say it's clear this is the party of Trump.
3: Whether it's impossible to be a Republican in American politics right now and not be 100% in lockstep with Donald Trump. And that's been proven time and time again. Bill Cassidy, when he cast that vote to convict President Trump in the wake of January 6th, he basically sealed his political fate. And there was no chance that Donald Trump was ever going to forget about that. But I have to imagine that there are a lot of Republicans that are running in very tight midterm elections in swing districts across the country that have to question the decision-making process of the Trump political apparatus to spend so much time and energy removing Republicans who vote with Donald Trump 90 to 95% of the time. It's a lot of expense, it's a lot of time, and the same applies to what's happening in Kentucky here on Tuesday with Tom Massey. Donald Trump is on a revenge tour. He often wins those revenge tours, but what does it mean for the future health of the Republican Party?
1: Lonnie, pick up on that point, the Massey race, the most expensive primary in history, and the fact that, as Ryan is saying, he votes with Trump over 90% of the time. So did Cassidy, by the way.
4: Yeah, but it's not enough, right? Yeah. There's two things I'm reminded of here. One is how national our politics have become. It used to be the case you'd like your member of Congress. There was somewhat disassociated from your opinion of the national party. You like your member of Congress. You don't like Congress in general. We know all these trends from political science. That's not the case anymore, right? Politics is nationalized, and there's no greater national figure in Republican politics than Donald Trump. The second thing I would say is Donald Trump is the sun, the moon, and the stars for Republican voters. He generates a massive gravitational pull. And the reason why his political apparatus is spending so much time trying to oust Republicans who vote with him 95% of the time is because they can find Republicans who vote with him 100% of the time. And that margin is worth it for that political apparatus to be able to have members of Congress who are totally aligned with President Trump. I think the warning signs are there for Massey for Tuesday night. The survey research suggests that that race has basically flipped against Massey over the last couple of weeks. I think people in Kentucky like him. They like Donald Trump.

0: more.
1: Yeah, it seemed like he was going to hold on. It certainly has gotten a lot tougher based on the recent polling. Adrian, let me have you weigh in. This redistricting battle. Mm-hmm. In the wake of these legal defeats that Democrats have suffered, according to Dave Wasserman of the Cook Political Report, Democrats, he said, initially needed 3 seats to win back the House. Now he projects it's more like 10. Has this become out of reach? You heard Senator Van Hollen say, no, not at all. But what are your conversations?
2: Yeah, Senator Van Hollen is exactly right. I mean, look, what happened in Virginia was certainly a setback for Democrats. But, Kristen, we're going to win at the ballot box, and we have been winning at the ballot box. I think the stat is 267 out of 297 special elections that have taken place since November of 2024. Democrats have either flipped those or significantly overperformed Republicans in those seats. So we are showing that we can win. Trump is underwater on almost every issue, from the economy, obviously affordability being a huge part of the economy, the war in Iran, gas prices. He is substantially underwater. So we are winning at the ballot box. And look, we're taking the fight to the states. I think this only underscores the importance of Democrats making sure that we have more state legislative wins, that we win more governor seats, so that we can fight tooth and nail on this redistricting battle going forward.
1: Well, Ryan, pick up on that point, because Adrian's talking about the economy is going to be front and center. And here we have these comments that President Trump made as he's departing for China, this historic trip. He's pressed on the extent to which Americans' financial situation factors into his negotiations with Iran. He says, I don't think about it. How much is that playing on the Capitol Hill to the campaign trail with Republicans? What are they saying?
3: And you heard Senator Graham double down on that point with you today. Listen, President Trump's making a bet. That bet is that the American people believe a nuclear-free Iran is worth the cost of $5 a gallon of gasoline. Mm. And in many ways, he's making the same argument that many presidents have made in the wake of 9/11, during World War II, that Americans understand the cost of national security. I just don't think there's a lot of evidence that the situation in Iran carries the same level of weight that some of these other international conflicts have. And that if you look at the polling, 77% of Americans believe that the war in Iran is costing them financially. And if the economy is the dominant issue in the fall election, that is a very serious bet for the president to make. And if things don't improve quickly, and I mean in the next couple of weeks, and those prices don't start to come down, it's hard to imagine how Republicans don't pay that price in the fall.
1: Well, Lonnie, a recent poll shows 77% say President Trump's policies have actually worsened their economic situation. Is there enough time for it to turn around, even if the war were to end in the next few weeks, say?
4: I think the impressions are pretty well baked. I mean, if you look at, for example, the public's perception of the president's handling of cost of living issues, there's been a 20-point swing between last year and this year. That's pretty tremendous. I think the key issue here is Democrats have a lot of energy going into this election, but they also have the challenge that their image is limited. I think a lot, it's capped. I think a lot of Americans question, for example, Democrats' positioning on cultural issues. They question whether Democrats are really better able to handle the economy. That's going to go up against this general trend we see in midterm elections where presidents have a tough time, and the president's image in this particular situation on cost of living issues, the top issue, is severely underwater. So those are the trends we're going to see. I think the redistricting thing has really helped Republicans. The likelihood that they retain the House is a lot higher now than it was before, and I still think the Senate stays Republican.
1: Adrian?
2: Look, I respectfully disagree. I mean, look, the Democratic Party's brand certainly needs some work. And I think once we get past the midterms and we start focusing on the presidential campaign in 2027, 2028, we've got a number of amazing governors who are running. We've got some really strong candidates who are going to come forward, be front and center, and really have an open debate about the future of our country. And I think you will see the Democratic Party brand emerge and improve when that happens. But at the same time, look, when we're looking at the numbers in the House, it seems almost impossible that Republicans would hold on to it. I mean, Democrats are only down a couple of seats right now. And with redistricting, sure, it's a setback for us. But again, on the issues, Kristen, we are going to win on them. We have been, and we will win at the ballot box again in November.
1: Ryan, final 30 seconds. What are you going to be watching for on Tuesday night? 6 states go into the polls.
3: Listen, I'm not convinced that Tom Massey can't win on Tuesday
1: okay.
3: night. And I think there's a possibility that he bucks a trend. But if he does, I don't think we should overanalyze that. Yeah. I think he's a unique politician in a unique district. And it doesn't necessarily mean that Donald Trump doesn't still own the Republican Party.
1: Well, it is going to be an exciting night, that is for sure. Thank you all for joining us. Really appreciate it. And a quick and important programming note. Please join me along with Hallie Jackson and Steve Kornacki and Ryan Nobles as we break down the results of Tuesday's primary elections on NBC News Now, starting at 6:30 Eastern. You don't want to miss it. It's going to be a very exciting night. That is all for today. Thank you so much for watching. We'll be back next week, because if it's Sunday, it's Meet the Press.

0: Meet the Press is produced by NBC News. 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
2: From ABC News, I'm Chuck Sievertson. Another warning to Iran to make a deal to open up the Strait of Hormuz from President Trump, who, after a call with Israeli Prime Minister Benjamin Netanyahu, wrote on social media, they better get moving fast or there won't be anything left of them. This after the United Arab Emirates says they repelled a drone attack at a nuclear plant. Oil prices are higher on U.S. and global markets. Reporter Anna Turea with ABC News affiliate KFSN, Fresno, California.
3: In southeast Fresno, here we have a Chevron, and it's looking about $7.39. Now, there are ways to cut costs. AAA suggests reducing your AC use inside your car, also not leaving your vehicle on idle, and even following the speed limit are ways to help prevent from eating up a lot of fuel.
2: More political revenge this weekend for President Trump. In a Louisiana Republican primary, the Trump-endorsed Congresswoman Julia Letlow won. ABC's Olivia Rubin.
4: A resounding defeat for Republican Senator Bill Cassidy. Cassidy supported much of Trump's agenda, even casting a key vote to confirm HHS Secretary Robert F. Kennedy Jr. But Trump seeking revenge 5 years after he voted to impeach, urging his party to reject the Louisiana senator he called disloyal.
2: The 10 shootings that terrorized folks in Austin, Texas this weekend appear to be random, police say, with two of the three people they were looking for in custody. Four people were wounded after one of Russia's biggest air attacks in Ukraine of the war this weekend.
5: Vladimir Putin, who has claimed his war could be coming to an end, intensifying his attacks on Ukraine. Ukraine responding, deploying a barrage of drones on Moscow, the largest assault of its kind in more than a year. Moscow officials say one woman was killed when her home was hit, rescuers scouring debris for another person. In all, at least four people were killed across Russian regions.
2: ABC's Alex Prochet. 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
2: A wave of militant attacks in schools in Nigeria over the past week has left more than 80 children missing, say local officials and Amnesty International. The West African country, where the government is battling an array of jihadi and other armed groups. Conor McGregor returning to mixed martial arts competition, says the head of the UFC, for a rematch against Max Holloway, July 11th in Las Vegas. McGregor's 37, has not fought since breaking his leg in a fight in 2021, and was found liable in a sexual assault case. In June, you can buy a piece of SpaceX, says ABC's Dave Packer.
8: The Wall Street Journal reporting that Elon Musk's rocket company is planning to go public on June 12th with what could be the biggest public offering of all time. SpaceX looking to raise as much as $80 billion with the IPO. It comes after Musk recently put his XAI artificial intelligence business under the SpaceX umbrella.
2: Some corporate earnings reports this week could be economic indicators. A heads up on Memorial Day weekend travel from ABC's Ike Ajachi.
9: 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And with bag fees rising, more travelers, they're sticking to carry-ons, meaning overhead bin space. 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
2: Chuck Sievertson, ABC News.
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0: Rising from the heart of the swamp, a beacon of truth is casting its light. 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Here's Vince Colonnaise.
1: All right, 844-484-3872, 844-4-THE-USA. That's the way to join us today from coast to coast, from sea to shining sea. Get in here on the program. We've been talking this past hour about these Virginia Democrats, not just Virginia Democrats, but Democrats all across the country, trying to use Virginia as a means to steal the entire House of Representatives. And they suffered a devastating setback to that rigging scheme on Friday when the Virginia Supreme Court ruled that their behavior has been completely unconstitutional. My next guest told me this was going to happen, and now he's back to run a quick victory lap. Ken Cuccinelli, the former Virginia Attorney General, joins us on the phone. Hello, Ken. Great to have you back with us, sir.
2: Hey, it's good to be right.
1: Dude, you nailed it. I mean, you even said, like, if you were a betting man, you'd put money on this thing being thrown out. The only problem was you I think, overestimated how long it would take. You said mid-May. It happened earlier than that.
2: Well, no, I said that would be the latest, and I expected it to be last week. They made me squeak on my specific timing prediction. They didn't hold it. They put it out on Friday, and but that's very fast for a state Supreme Court that normally takes 2 months to issue an order after oral argument. They took, 12 days.
1: Yeah.
2: Approximately 11 days, which is lightning fast for a Supreme Court with seven members on it. So,
1: yes.
2: And as you said, I mean, this was brazenly unconstitutional behavior. They thought they would just bully their way through the court and get away with it.
1: Yes.
2: And they didn't. They didn't. Shockingly enough, the court upheld the law.
1: They upheld the law. This was decided, as I understand it, and you can give us clarity, on one specific constitutional question, right?
2: Yes, because they didn't need to reach any others. Once you found it unconstitutional, you don't need to find it unconstitutional five different ways.
1: Got it.
2: If you're a court. Now, I will say, they did drop a hefty footnote, number six, where they walked through some of the legal authority on the second constitutional question that was in front of them in this particular case. But they didn't decide it. But they listed so much authority against what the General Assembly did. They did everything except say, and if we decided it on this question, we would have come down the same way. This is the final step. There is no appeal from a state Supreme Court on a state constitutional issue that doesn't have any federal element to it, and this does not.
1: Well, you should probably tell your successor that, because Jay Jones on Friday was
2: I should also tell him how to spell Virginia.
1: Yes, he misspelled the words Virginia and Senator in his emergency filing on Friday. So this has no hopes of the United States Supreme Court taking it seriously or even having jurisdiction over it.
2: Well, that's just it, Vince. You nailed it on the second point there. They don't even have jurisdiction. They don't have legal authority to hear the case. And we actually have a U.S. Supreme Court right now that feels very strongly about staying within the boundaries of its own jurisdiction. What a concept. Mm-hmm. And so this is a court that will declare they don't have the authority to hear it. And the justice who presides over the Fourth Circuit is the Chief Justice, John Roberts, and he isn't even going to forward it to the court. So, look, I got the state court prediction right. This one's easy. The Supreme Court prediction, very easy. Chief Justice Roberts won't even forward it to the full court for action. It'll be rejected out of hand. The state Supreme Court will not give them any extra time in the issuance of the final order. So they can go to the Supreme Court. And frankly, they can't even spell words right in a two-page pleading. Everybody's kind of waiting around. Lawyer geeks are waiting around. So what are they even going to argue?
1: Yes. So
2: because there's nothing in any of the pleadings up to this point.
1: I want to get to their new scheme to try and fire the whole state Supreme Court in a moment with you. But let me first ask you for your further reaction on Democrat lawyers over the weekend, because I noticed That it seems like a lot of Democrats need to get a refund on their law degrees or something, because spent the weekend claiming all sorts of ridiculous things. So I saw Catherine Clark saying, well, if this applies in Virginia, it should apply in Florida, too. No, the Constitution of Virginia doesn't apply to Florida, dum-dum. And then you've got Tim Kaine saying, why wasn't this case heard before the referendum? Why was it not until after? And I'm looking going, I thought these people are supposed to be lawyers, Ken Cuccinelli, but none of them are acting like it.
2: So first of all, the Democrats who have control of Virginia government right now, so the Democrat Attorney General, argued in February that the Supreme Court of Virginia should hold off on adjudging the case. And he was right. Based on over 100 years of law and precedent in Virginia, ironically, back to a case with the same name, Scott, the name of our current House Speaker. And that's the way the court has operated for over 100 years. And the easy analogy for people to understand is that the vote in a referendum is analogous to the governor signing or vetoing a bill. Mm-hmm. A no vote is like a veto. A yes vote is like signing a bill. And if just because the General Assembly passes an unconstitutional law or bill, until the governor acts on it and enacts it, it's not an unconstitutional law that the court will entertain a case over. So in the same way, they didn't hear this until the referendum. And of course, all these Democrats are now screaming, oh, the people have spoken, da-da-da-da-da. And you know, I would remind people that constitutions are in place for a number of reasons, but one of them is to protect the minority, including political minorities, which is what these provisions of the Virginia Constitution were intended to do, and they did it.
1: Yes, they did. Yeah, now Republicans can continue to have some representation.
2: By the way, Vince, one other thing on Tim Kaine. When Tim Kaine was governor, we had a very, and you'll remember this, we had a very contentious transportation bill in 2007. Well, I voted for that bill as it left the General Assembly. I was a state senator at the time. It was a very close call to get that out. And it was very touchy to keep it constitutional. But it was when it went to Tim Kaine. Tim Kaine thoroughly amended it, made it completely unconstitutional under the Virginia Constitution. But all our establishment Republicans and Democrats who don't care about raising taxes all jumped on board, despite the warnings of myself and others. And sure enough, when it was sued on, the Virginia Supreme Court threw it out 7-0. So Tim Kaine has a track record of not giving a rat's tail about the boundaries imposed on him by the Virginia Constitution, including when he was in state office. So yeah. He's not much of an authority in this space.
1: He doesn't seem like much of a lawyer. He should be disbarred. I mean, if you can disbar everybody around Donald Trump for giving him legal advice, why can't we disbar Tim Kaine for being a moron?
2: Yeah, well, if there had to be standards, some of the rest of us wouldn't look so good. So
1: that's how I feel anyway. Okay, let me ask you about the state Supreme Court then. We see a New York Times piece this weekend. Apparently, this came from a left-wing blog that devised this strategy to begin with. And the concept goes like this. They hate the decision out of the state Supreme Court. So what they want to do is lower the retirement age for justices from 73 to 54, which happens to be the youngest age of any of the justices on the court. They want to fire all 7 of them and then replace them with a bunch of compliant children that'll do with whatever Democrats want on the state Supreme Court. Is this a scheme that's even possible?
2: It is technically possible, but it is not going to happen. First of all, tomorrow is virtually the deadline, according to affidavits filed by the State Board of Election, for them to have finality and be able to execute this upcoming election, partly because the last time the Democrats had three-way control, House, Senate, and governorship, they gave us 45-day elections, including for our primaries. So voting, even though we have this late primary in August, voting will begin in early July. And there are legal machinations that have to take place before you can commence voting. And they just don't have the ability to do that that quickly. And the governor would have to call the special session, not the General Assembly, because the General Assembly needs a 2/3 vote of each house. Well, of course, the Republicans aren't going to go along with that. Mm-hmm. So the governor would have to do it. She has already cratered her own public support over this gerrymandering flip-flop on her part, because last year she told us all she was against gerrymandering and had no plans to gerrymander the Commonwealth. So now this left-wing group wants her to literally go beyond packing the court and instead trash the court, literally throw the whole thing in the trash can, and start over with, as you noted, compliant children under the age of 54. Yes. People my age can call them children. And that will just quickly get back in there and flip the ruling. And wow. I mean, talk about seeking no self-respect and getting rid of an independent judiciary entirely. And Virginia is one of only two states, along with South Carolina, where the General Assembly picks the judges and justices.
1: Yes.
2: So that's part of why this can happen in Virginia, in the theory that you heard cook out over the weekend. It is not going to happen.
1: But what
2: as
1: would,
2: a practical and political matter, it's not going to happen.
1: I mean, but what would be just in terms of like the moral gravity of something like that, if they were actually successful at pulling something like that off, where you put seven justices on a state Supreme Court that completely ignore the state's own constitution, what would that
2: and
1: do
2: that was a condition to get on.
1: State?
2: Yeah, and it was a condition to get on the court. It would very much gut the independence of the judiciary and of the rule of law within Virginia under our state system. And look, I was very disappointed to see particularly the Chief Justice Cleo Powell, who is a Democrat appointment, but until this dissent that she wrote, I had had complete respect for her as a judge and a justice. She had never before behaved so politically, in my view, as she did in this case. And the person who courageously wrote this opinion, Arthur Kelsey, is up for reappointment first. He's the next one up before this General Assembly at the end of next January. So after he wrote this opinion, I imagine he turned and started writing his resume. But because they're not going to reappoint him. And that was very courageous on his part.
1: Yes.
2: And you know, but that does tell me that come February 1 of 2027, we're going to have a much more purely political court, like some other states like Pennsylvania and Montana and
1: yes.
2: that we've seen play out, Wisconsin. And that has not been good for those states. And we have avoided that in Virginia up to this point. But it really looks like starting in February next year, we're not going to be able to avoid that any longer.
1: Yeah, man, Democrats are really out for blood. Ken Cuccinelli, thank you for predicting this and appreciate your wisdom as always, sir. Really appreciate you.
2: Absolutely. Man. Good to be with you, Vince.
1: All right, there he is. More ahead on The Vince Show.
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0: Your front row seat to the most important conversations of the day, The Vince Show.
1: Oh, yes. Thanks again to Ken Cuccinelli. Always like having him stop by the program. Also, when you develop a track record for being correct about things, it's very helpful. It's very helpful to have that guy come back. So thank you again to the former Attorney General of Virginia, an important state this year as the left tries to rig it and is failing. Isn't that wonderful? All right. Jim, did you take care of the missus for Mother's Day this weekend?
20: Yes. More importantly, did the kids, you know.
2: So
1: the kids, I know, but it's just, it's as the husband, it does feel like this is one of your obligations.
8: Yes, come down to me. Yes.
1: Yeah. In the end, you're the final backstop for the Mother's Day to succeed, actually, regardless of what your kids do.
8: Went to a fine Mexican restaurant with my mom, and
1: yes,
8: my wife, and then my sister. So it was, and my sister's daughter-in-law, who is now a mother as well. So
1: that's great.
8: Yes.
1: So it was a very exciting Mother's Day.
8: Yes, it was. It was
1: good.
8: A lot of
1: fun. All right. Mexican's always a good way to celebrate, like literally anything. It's really good. Now, we did good here. Actually, you know what I did? This is not a plug for Gold Belly, other than to say that they're a great sponsor of our show. But we bought some Gold Belly stuff for the moms. I sent my mother, Gold Belly, what they source from all these restaurants across the country. So we decided to get some stuff from New York City for the moms. So I sent my mother rugula. You know, rugula, it's like a Jewish pastry. She loves it, especially like cinnamon flavored rugula. We sent it from New York City to her. It showed up at her house. She says it's the best she's had in her whole life. She's loving it. I was like, nailed it. We nailed the Mother's Day gift. I'll do credit to Allison, by the way, my wife. She was thinking this through. She's like, maybe rugula. I was like, that's a great idea. We'll get a rugula. We sent her the rugula. And then for my wife, meanwhile, when she wasn't looking, I ordered a chocolate cake from Brooklyn. This thing was awesome. So we had that yesterday after our customary pasta dinner on Sunday night. We had big, delicious chocolate cake. We had to freeze most of it because it's way too big. And we're going to save it for future pasta dinners. And then, we had a wonderful time. We took care of mom. Oh, and then I went out. I've got these roses that grow in my yard. They're called knockout roses. They're not like conventional roses, but man, they're beautiful. They bloom all summer long. I went out early on Sunday morning before everybody else was awake, and I cut all these roses and made them into a nice arrangement and then put them on the table, put them on the kitchen table so she had something to see when she came down to see these beautiful roses. They're gorgeous, and it goes with our strategy of trying not to buy flowers on the day, on those big days, you know, when you go to the store and they're marked up like 1,000%. Oh, it's Mother's Day. You've got to pay a mortgage payment to buy flowers today. Like, nah, in our house, we try and buy them when it's not premium time. And it just so happens that I had a big rose bush in the yard. So I was like, let me go use that. Nailed it, Jim. Absolutely nailed it. More ahead on The Vince Show.
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5: ABC News, I'm Chuck Sievertson. President Trump again warning Iran to open up the Strait of Hormuz, writing on social media, they better get moving fast or there won't be anything left of them. This after the United Arab Emirates says they repelled a drone attack at a nuclear plant. More political revenge for President Trump in the Louisiana Republican primary. The Trump-endorsed Congresswoman Julia Letlow defeated incumbent Senator Bill Cassidy, who voted to impeach Trump. Declaring a global health emergency, the World Health Organization, because of the deadly Ebola outbreak in Congo and Uganda. Dr. Jean Kaseya, head of Africa's top public health organization, says rich nations should invest so vaccines can be made in Africa.
6: We cannot afford to have this outbreak in many African countries.
5: The 10 shootings that terrorized folks in Austin, Texas this weekend appear to be random, police say, with two of the three people they were looking for in custody. Four people were wounded. This is ABC News.
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16: All right. Sorry, I still have delicious pastries and cake on the brain. I've got to get back into the mode of talking about what's going on in our country, but far more important stuff, less delicious, though. I was mentioning to you earlier that the Congressional Black Caucus is in an all-out panic right now about the end of race-based districts, and just to give you a sense of how big of the problem is, they think, for the left, for Democrats, they think that 19 of the seats can disappear soon. Upwards of 19 members of the Democrat racially segregated Congressional Black Caucus. 19 of them could soon be gone, according to Politico's reporting this weekend, about a third of their ranks. A worst case scenario could look like the complete erasure of black representation across the South, according to 10 CBC members who spoke with Playbook. I'm sorry. What? So if we get, help me understand the math here. If we get rid of racially segregated districts, all black representation would disappear from the South? Is that what they said? Yeah, that's what they said. Is that true? No, it's not true.
17: No.
16: It's not true at all. Tell that to Byron Donalds, who's from Florida, which is in the South. He's not going to disappear because we got rid of racially segregated districts. He's a member of the House. What are they even talking about? In the Senate, Tim Scott is in South Carolina, popularly elected by the voters of South Carolina. He's not disappearing because we got rid of racially segregated districts. In Louisiana, where they're in the midst of redrawing the maps right now. Or excuse me, Tennessee. Tennessee is what I'm thinking of. In Tennessee, where they're in the midst of drawing the maps right now. And Steve Cohen's district is going away. They're changing the 9th district in Tennessee. We're getting rid of a white Democrat and replacing him, if the vote goes well, with a black Republican woman. Black representation in Congress is not going away. What are you talking about? They're just making crap up. They're racializing everything. Because obviously what they're attempting to do is the same thing that Joe Biden did many years ago running against Mitt Romney, or he wasn't even running, but he was campaigning against him at the time. He's going to put you all back in chains, he said, as a vice presidential candidate at the time. He's going to put you all back in chains, lying to black voters to try and scare them into compliance to give Democrats power. And what has been the impact of Democrats having power on black Americans? It's been devastation. It's been total devastation. It's not worked out well for black Americans or Americans of any color to have Democrats in charge. They put you all back in chains, said Joe Biden. How sinister. How depraved. And so here we go again. Now you have the so-called Congressional Black Caucus, which is a racially segregated congressional caucus, refuses to allow black Republicans who mean it in. Byron Donalds tried to join the Congressional Black Caucus. In 2021, he was denied membership. They said, no, you can't join. Why? You know why. You know why. Because you're not doing any favors for Democrats. That's why. And then they lie to you. They're like, oh, they're going to get rid of all black members of Congress. Nope. Just the ones from rigged districts. That's all. No more rigged districts. No more racial segregation. We're done with that crap. We're done with racial segregation, no matter how much the Democrats want to desperately cling to it for power, which is the story of their party's history. We're done with it. So the freak out is on. There's some quotes in this piece from Congressional Democrat Black Caucus members. Emanuel Cleaver of Missouri, quote, "This is a battle of life and death." Life and death, he said. "We are looking at this as a bold and sinister attempt to throw us back into the 1950s. The 1950s? What are you talking about? When Democrats once again led segregation in the United States of America? Is that what you're talking? Kind of seems like what you're talking about. Emanuel Cleaver says it's a battle of life and death. If Emanuel Cleaver does not have power from a rigged congressional district, he will die. That's what he's telling. What are you? Are you serious right now? We need racial segregation or else I'm going to die. What horror movie is this? We need evil to prevail or else I die. Okay. You sound like a psycho. You sound like a psycho when you talk like that. Who else? Andre Carson of Indiana, Democrat, member of the Democrat Congressional Caucus. The segregated Democrat Congressional Black Caucus. Andre Carson says, quote, "You're going to see the outrage. It's the kind of disenfranchisement that has driven voter turnout through the decades." Oh, I see. I see. So you understand what's happening. You know what's coming. You ready, Jim? You ready to be accused of racism for standing up to racism? You ready for that? You ready to spend the rest of the year being accused of being a bigot when you're the one who's been rooting on a colorblind meritocracy, who's been trying to end racial segregation, who is supporting one of the most important civil rights decisions that the United States Supreme Court has put out ever? If you're on the right side of history, as you are, as we are, you will now be accused of being a bigot because it is politically expedient for Democrats to absolve themselves of their own sin and then project those sins onto you. You're the racist. The racist yells at the people who don't want racially segregated districts. It's coming. The CBC's political arm and its affiliated nonprofits have quietly launched a six-figure investment into their so-called creator program, Politico reports, to reach voters through social media. The investment is the first move in what the PAC anticipates will become an investment, quote, well into seven figures, that is millions of dollars, to push its message in the wake of the Supreme Court's Calais decision and turn out black voters in the midterms. You hear that, black voters? You hear that? This is a message to black Americans. They're going to try and scare you once again into compliance. This is always the move by the Democrats, to try and scare black voters into supporting a party that is destroying their families and their communities. That's it. I can't be more blunt than that. That's precisely what's happening here. That's precisely what's happening here. It's not about protecting the rights of voters, nothing like that. It's about rigging our country to the benefit of Democrats, creating racially segregated districts, and pursuing power at all costs. Reject them. Reject them and their bigotry. All of us should. Pretty gross. And Democrats are very desperate now. They don't know what to do. They're in a world of hurt. Right now, because of the excellent decision out of the court, the civil rights decision we just got, right now, thanks to the Virginia Supreme Court standing up for the Constitution, right now, thanks to Republican states finally finding, in many cases, the testicular fortitude to fight back, unlike the Indiana Republicans who failed us, who couldn't find any fortitude of any kind last year. Thanks to all of that, we are making some headway to try and fix the rigging right now. Democrats have 40 unearned congressional seats all across the country, and Republicans are fighting back and picking up a seat here, a seat there, and doing a good job right now, in many cases, to the point that I see here that PBS has a report that the Republicans could win up to 14 new seats now, 14 more seats in Congress, thanks to the headway that conservatives have made in redistricting battles. Democrats, on the other hand, could win 6 additional seats. Again, this is just in terms of prospect. In other words, for the current bout, Republicans are winning the battle, but we have a long way to go to make up all of that lost terrain in the war, the 40 seats that I was just referencing. Sean Spicer has assessed this, the former White House press secretary. He just gave his assessment on social media this weekend. He says that the Republican Party needs to win six competitive races right now, by his estimates, to keep power in the United States House of Representatives. He assesses that 11 House seats have just swung towards Republicans in the last few days, 11. And so his current projection on the House is that we are looking at, in November, 212 Republicans, 207 Democrats, and 16 competitive toss-up races. 16. 16. These are going to be the 16 most important races in the whole country that will determine power in the United States House of Representatives. Does Donald Trump get impeached again, or does Donald Trump's agenda get pursued? Those are the questions before the voters this year. Sean thinks, as of right now, that there are 16 toss-up seats in this equation, which means Republicans only need to win six in order to retain control of the House of Representatives. Now, that's good news in terms of the odds. You need to win six of 16 in order to retain control. But retaining control is not enough. Retaining control is the weakest possible victory. You need to grow your margins. Republicans need all 16 of those seats. They need to grow their margins both in the House and the Senate. The last thing we need is more squeamish establishment, rhino, weak-kneed, Indiana state senator-style Republicans constantly betraying you when the margins are that tight. We need MAGA people. We need Trump-supporting people. We need people who know what time it is, who want to restore integrity to our elections, and want to get our country sailing in a direction of productivity and the rule of law. That's what we need. So we need to grow these numbers dramatically, dramatically. So do we have any reason for optimism going into the midterms? Yes, we do. But man, this is a fight. It's a fight for the future of our country. And we don't have that many months left. We're in May. We're talking November, guys. That's not that much time. We have work to do. A lot of it. Now, these midterms for the Democrats, what are they going to do here? Well, in addition to attempting to rig the elections, they're trying to come up with a message. And they're also trying to come up with a messenger. Democrats are leaderless right now. We point constantly to all their random leaders, like their Hakeem Jeffries, their Chuck Schumers, Greasy Gavin Newsom. You know, take your pick. They're scattershot. It's all over the place. Bernie Sanders and AOC. But they don't really fundamentally have one real leader of their party. Especially, they don't have one that's actually currently occupying office. Insofar as anybody leads that party, whose name comes to mind? Barack Obama. Obama. And we just found out this weekend that Obama is planning on into the midterms to lead his party. Politico reporting this weekend. Barack Obama believes that he will likely get more involved on the campaign trail with no other clear Democrat leader as more critical primaries approach. The former president told a crowd in, not in Iowa, not in New Hampshire, not in South Carolina, not in any American state or city. He told a crowd in Toronto on Friday. He was in Toronto. Of course, that's where you would announce something like this. I'm gonna go and help midterms. I'm gonna help Democrats. He announces in Toronto. He's in Toronto, in Canada. The remarks came during an appearance at a Canadian think tank for Canada's 2020 anniversary gala, where former Transportation Secretary Pete Buttigieg was also in attendance. Remember when Pete Buttigieg had a thing in Canada? Remember what he did? He was fixing bread prices in Canada. He was making it so that it was more expensive to buy bread. That's Pete Buttigieg's experience in Canada. Attendees who were inside the room told Politico that Obama said he'd rather live a more private life, but he recognizes he has a massive

0: Very good. As a political matter, he's very good for himself. Other Democrats, he's been a disaster. The guy has no coattails. Democrats constantly lose when Obama acts like he's there to save them. You know, he's campaigning for Hillary at the last second in Pennsylvania. How'd that go? She got destroyed. She got destroyed. Obama sucks at campaigning for Democrats, which is why I'm very excited that he'll be joining them on the campaign trail. More ahead on The Vince Show.
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17: What are the chances you are listening to this while drinking a nice hot cup of coffee? If so, don't let me stop you. For years, we've been reporting on the health benefits of coffee, and that's not going to stop today. A new study, this one out of Harvard School of Public Health, found that coffee and tea could help lower your risk of developing dementia. People who enjoyed 1 to 3

0: caffeinated cups a day saw the biggest impact. In addition to the caffeine, coffee contains hundreds of bioactive compounds that can influence inflammation, glucose metabolism, vascular function, and oxidative stress. It's also possible coffee drinkers might be doing other things that keep them healthy. Eating a more balanced diet, getting plenty of exercise, sleep, not smoking, or drinking too much alcohol. And finally, staying socially active. I'm Dr. Sanjay Gupta, helping you live a better life.
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6: Turn it up so all the liberals around you finally hear some common sense. 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
7: Look, President Trump is staying in the fight for the Save America Act. This is so important. We really need this Save America. Wait, hold up. There we go. We really need this Save America. I needed to gavel in the Save America Act. Here's the president on that.
8: Anytime you have mail-in voting, you're going to have a rigged election. Anytime you're not using voter ID, the Democrats don't want. They're fighting us on the Save America Act. Anytime you don't have, when somebody says we don't want voter identification, that means they want to cheat. Then they say, we don't want citizenship. We don't want proof of citizenship. They don't want it to be a part of the voting process. And yet, when it comes to voting, the interesting thing is 97% of the Republicans want voter ID. But if you add the Republicans and the Democrats together, 86% want. Jimmy Carter, I mean, I wasn't a big fan of him as a president, but Jimmy Carter had a committee that was set up, and along with Scoop Jackson, some very respected people. And the primary finding of the committee on the election, primary finding of the committee was can't have mail-in voting.
7: It's working. The primary vector for fraud. There's President Trump talking with Cheryl Atkinson this weekend on her fine program. And the president saying, look, we just need election integrity. We need election integrity in the United States. Even Jimmy Carter knew it. The Carter-Baker Commission in the early 2000s said, those mail-in ballots, that's how fraud is done. We have to limit those. So that's why the president keeps fighting for it. You want to get rid of the extremism? You want to get rid of the radicalism? You want to get rid of all the nonsense, all of the destruction of our country? Restore integrity to elections, and everything gets better from there. More ahead.
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5: From ABC News, I'm Chuck Sievertson. President Trump warning Iran to reopen the Strait of Hormuz. That happened after a call with Israeli Prime Minister Benjamin Netanyahu. Trump writing on social media, they better get moving fast or there won't be anything left of them. Earlier Sunday, the United Arab Emirates said they repelled a drone attack at a nuclear plant. Oil prices higher on U.S. and global markets. Reporter Anna Torea, ABC News affiliate KFSN in Fresno.
6: AAA reports the current average for diesel in California is about $7.43. That's $2.36 more compared to a year ago. But prices in Fresno are a few cents higher than that. Doug Johnson with AAA in Northern California explains why diesel prices are up compared to gas.
7: Crude oil, there's more of it in diesel, so that's why diesel's taken a significant hit.
6: Johnson adds the ongoing conflict in Iran has also played a role in surging prices.
5: President Trump with more political revenge this weekend in the Louisiana Republican Senate primary. The Trump-endorsed Congresswoman Julia Letlow beating Senator Bill Cassidy. ABC's Olivia Rubin.
8: It's the first time a sitting senator has lost a primary in over a decade. Cassidy coming in last amongst three candidates. In first place, the candidate Trump endorsed, Julia Letlow, now heading to a runoff. With more primaries on Tuesday, Trump now calling for the defeat of another Republican foe, Thomas Massey, who he calls the worst Republican congressman in history. Massey insists he can win what is now the most expensive primary race ever.
5: Declaring a global health emergency, the World Health Organization, because of the deadly Ebola outbreak in the Democratic Republic of Congo and Uganda. 10 shootings that terrorized Austin, Texas this past weekend appear to be random, police say. 4 people were wounded. 2 people they were looking for are in custody. You're listening to ABC News.
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5: Indigenous leaders say that federal contractors are desecrating sacred Native American places and cultural sites at an unprecedented pace in the rush to build more walls on the U.S.-Mexico border. Construction accelerated after the U.S. Homeland Security Department waived cultural and environmental laws. Detectives in Jamaica have arrested Dane Watson in connection with the death of his wife, Melissa Samnath, an American. Family members handed him over. Police say an examination determined that she died from blunt force trauma to the head. Dry conditions, high winds bring fire risks this week in Southern California, says ABC News forecaster Carly Gomez.
0: And we are still looking at some gusty conditions. They are mostly for our desert spots, areas around Ventura County Mountains, and we're also seeing them around Big Bear. So mountains and deserts is where we're seeing the gusty winds, but also some fire concerns. Could be dangerous throughout tonight as some of the wind gusts peak up to about 60 miles per hour.
5: Travel tips for Memorial Day weekend from ABC's Ike Ajachi.
11: Going.com says travelers are gravitating toward classic vacation spots. Think Las Vegas, Honolulu, Los Angeles, San Francisco, right here in the Big Apple, with Seattle topping the list as the number one destination this year.
5: Cate Blanchett said the Me Too movement got killed very quickly in Hollywood. She spoke at the Cannes Film Festival in France, saying she does a head count on movie sets and that there's 10 women and 75 men every morning. Chuck Sievertson, ABC News.
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0: Rising from the heart of the swamp, a beacon of truth is casting its light. From sea to shining sea, The Vince Show. Here's Vince Colonnaise.
1: 844-484-3872. 844-4-THE-USA. That's the way to join us today from coast to coast. From sea to shining sea. As always, so great to have you with me here on the program today. You know, yesterday we were talking at some length about how violent and delusional the left is. The numbers definitely support that. The polling data showing that they have both an assassination culture and immense delusion around President Trump. In fact, nearly half of all Democrats, according to a recent survey, think that President Trump has been faking his own assassination attempts. Holy crap, we've got a problem. And but yesterday, I didn't leave you with the misery of that reality. I also told you that there is a way out of it. There is a way out of it. We just need to restore election integrity in our country. If we can do that, if we can reestablish rules, and if the only way to obtain political power in our country is to follow rules, then you'll get two much more sensible political parties. And that would be a big improvement for the Democrats, a huge improvement for the Democrats. You see, Democrats, I'm just trying to make you better. I'm not out to destroy you. I mean, we will if you try and destroy our country. But the point I'm trying to make is I would like two legitimate political parties fighting for, competing for votes from Americans in order to take this country in a great direction. That's all I'm asking for. That's what I want. And these Democrats, by failing the voters, by giving up on the voters entirely, by rigging the system, have become deeply, deeply radical. And their base has become weak and vicious and just out of control. They keep killing, trying to kill Trump. And I don't like that. I want to stop that. I really want to stop that. But among the lefties who are making those weak and vicious minds get even crazier is a fellow called James Comey. James Comey, make no mistake, James Comey is one of the leaders of the Democrat Party. James Comey is one of the guys who is whipping that base into a homicidal frenzy. And, you know, that thing that he's being prosecuted for right now, the threat against the president of the United States, where he takes an Instagram post and puts it up on the internet, 8647, and then does the all shucks, golly gee, I just found these shells on the beach. I didn't even know what they meant. I thought it had something to do with an address. He's so full of garbage. He's so completely full of garbage. And he is, well, he's due for a trial. It's coming up very soon. Did you know this? His trial is set to begin July 15th. Boy, that feels like it's barreling towards us pretty fast. I feel like the justice system doesn't usually work quite that quickly. But thankfully it is in this case. James Comey's trial, as of Friday, is set to begin on July 15th on those charges that he allegedly threatened to kill President Donald Trump by posting a photo of seashells spelling out 8647 on a beach. I'm reading from ABC News' coverage. In a written order issued Friday, U.S. District Judge Louise Flanagan scheduled the trial to begin on July 15th. After his court appearance in North Carolina that was originally set for last week Monday was canceled, Comey will be arraigned on June 30th. So that's coming. And when it arrives, we're going to know that, you know, we're going to know a lot more about the evidence the Justice Department has against Comey. Right now, what we know is we've seen the Instagram post. We've seen that. We've seen the excuses that he's made in public. We saw him go on late night television and claim that he had no idea what he was posting. His wife just thought it might be good for the gram. So he posted it. He blamed his wife, by the way. His wife was like, take a picture, post it to Instagram. So it's his wife, actually, who was inducing the threat. Maybe she should be charged. But he's been charged here. And the Justice Department holds they've got more evidence against the guy. It's not merely the 8647 post. Here's Todd Blanche. He's the attorney general. He was just on NBC this week, and here's what he said about it.
2: How do you prove intent, Mr. Blanche, when Mr. Comey himself said he didn't understand that some people would look at that and think about violence?
3: You prove intent like you always prove intent. You prove intent with witnesses. You prove intent with documents, with materials. So again, this is not just about a single Instagram post. This is about a body of evidence that the grand jury collected over the series of about 11 months. That evidence evidence was presented to the grand jury, and it's not the government, it's not the Department of Justice, it's not Todd Blanche that returned an indictment against James Comey. It's a grand jury,
1: right,
3: part of the judicial process,
1: right,
3: and that this process has to be allowed to play out in the courts. It's not fair to Mr. Comey. It's certainly not fair to the prosecutors for us to be airing your view or my view of this indictment. It's something that will be presented in court at the time set by the judge.
2: Well, let's delve a little deeper. Conservative legal scholar Jonathan Turley said, quote, "This indictment is facially unconstitutional, absent some unknown new facts." Are you in fact saying that there are facts beyond this Instagram post that clearly establish an intent to threaten the president's life?
3: I've said repeatedly that this was an investigation that lasted 11 months. If the only facts that existed was the posting of the Instagram, obviously that wouldn't have taken 11 months. And so when Mr. Turley talks about whether it's facially unconstitutional, absent unknown facts or circumstances, we will necessarily have to prove beyond a reasonable doubt at trial every element of this crime, which we're prepared to do.
1: They have more evidence. And he even says, look, we're going to meet the burden of proof in order to gain a conviction, which is evidence beyond a reasonable doubt, beyond a reasonable doubt. They've got the proof. So that's Todd Blanche. And the way it works in a criminal trial, you should know, if you know anything about the way the law works, is that the defendant is entitled to see the evidence against them. James Comey is entitled in our system to see the evidence that the government has against him, so he can prepare a defense. That's the fairness of our system. So presumably at this point, Comey knows what the evidence is. He knows what evidence they have against him. Or at the very least, he's very suspicious. He has a hunch as to what they're getting at. So yesterday, James Comey appeared on Ms. Now, on the television network Ms. Now, with Nicole Wallace. You know her? Nicole Wallace is the hostess with Resting Democrat Face on Ms. Now. And there's an important detail to this story that I should highlight immediately. Nicole Wallace is married to a New York Times reporter by the name of Michael Schmidt. Michael Schmidt is the man to whom James Comey was leaking his memos of his conversations with President Trump. So in other words, the guy he was in cahoots with over at the New York Times in order to try and secure a special counsel investigation of President Trump. He was conspiring against Trump. And he conspired with a New York Times reporter called Michael Schmidt. Michael Schmidt is married to Nicole Wallace. Nicole Wallace was interviewing James Comey on Ms. Now. You got it? In other words, it's just a very tight circle of people who keep running the same schemes. Here they were yesterday trying to cobble together excuses for James Comey's behavior. Nicole Wallace does ask, she says, what other evidence might they have against you? And here's Comey's response.
4: Are you aware of what the other evidence is they have other than that message, which is on Amazon right now for sale?
5: Yeah, I hate to stiff arm you, but I'm going to do the same thing. It's very important that we respect and obey the rules of the federal court in North Carolina and everywhere, even if others don't. And so I'm not going to talk about that. Except to say, as I said earlier, I am not only not guilty, I am innocent, and we will pursue this fully.
1: Now, he says he wants to respect the rules of the court. You're allowed to defend yourself in public. Now, a lawyer may advise you otherwise and say, hey, keep your mouth shut. Let's just handle this inside the courtroom. There's no reason to create any more liabilities in public. But he can say why he's convinced that he's innocent. He's allowed to. The court's not precluding him. Jim, was there a gag order that I missed? I didn't see a gag order against James Comey.
4: No.
1: Did they gag him? No, I don't think so. They didn't hit him with what they hit Trump with. Remember that? As the courts were going after Donald Trump, as the Democrats were rigging the courts to go after Donald Trump, they slapped him with gag orders in New York. He wasn't allowed to defend himself in public in the midst of a presidential campaign. That was their position, the judge's position in that case. That's insane. That talk about a violation of the First Amendment. You should be allowed to defend yourself in any venue you like. Just speak up and say, yeah, I'm not guilty of this. I'm innocent. This is tyranny. They shouldn't be doing this. He was gagged from saying those things by the court. Comey's not gagged because I'm respecting the rules of the court. He's just lying to you. Everything with him is just the same slippery nonsense you get always. So what else from Comey? What else did he say? He said that Donald Trump is obsessed with him. He said, the only reason this is happening, he's like such a teenage girl. He's so obsessed with me. He's so obsessed with me. That's the only reason I'm being dogged right now.
4: When he calls you a dirty cop, what is he talking about? And how does that make you feel?
5: Honestly, it's crazy that I'm in a place where I'm 65 years old and I actually find it a little bit humorous to have this obsession by this.
1: James Comey is a saboteur. James Comey, more so than almost anybody inside of the government, has spent a lot of time and energy sabotaging President Trump and the people who voted for him. What is it? I'm so bewildered. At my age, I can't even believe this is happening. At his age, why is he so obsessed with me?
5: This is where I'm 65 years old and I actually find it a little bit humorous to have this obsession by this 80-year-old man with me. I don't know. And I am an honest person. I am a
1: liar.
5: Person who was raised
1: liar.
5: To stand up and speak out. I can't do any other.
1: Nothing honest about him. The guy was smuggling his private conversation records to Michael Schmidt, Nicole Wallace's husband, at the New York Times. By the way, speaking of his honesty, neither of them disclosed that detail on the air last night. That did not come up at all, that scheme. Why is he so obsessed with me? Those memos, private conversations between the FBI director and the president of the United States, might be fiction in his telling, but whatever they are. In his telling, he says they're real, but they might be fictional. But whatever they are, he documents his conversation with the president, then he leaks them to this guy, Dan Richman, who hands them off to Michael Schmidt at the New York Times. And Comey would later admit under congressional testimony he did that on purpose in order to try and secure special counsel Bob Mueller. They wanted a special counsel. Why? To freeze up the Trump administration. Comey wanted to damage Donald Trump. And here he is sitting like there like he's some paragon of virtue. Oh, I'm the burning bush. I'm Mr. Honesty. Everybody knows me, just an overgrown pile of integrity. No, the guy is a scumbag. And he is on national television right now trying to work the American people because he knows he's got a lot of credulous rubes out there who are buying this act. When you've got over 40% of the Democrat Party who believes Donald Trump has been faking his own assassination attempts, Comey knows there's an audience for this nonsense. And he's trying to whip them up again, that something tyrannical is happening here, that James Comey's just an honest and decent man, that he's just Jimmy Stewart, that he's just fighting for his country. Golly. James Comey is sinister. And he was on national television yesterday trying to mount a defense because he knows that justice is coming. More ahead on The Vince Show.
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23: 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Vince Colonnais.
1: Yeah, Comey's on media tour. You often see that? The lawyers usually advise criminal defendants, hey, do a media tour right now. Ahead of your trial in July. No, not typically. But James Comey is not your typical criminal defendant. This guy has skated for years on his sheer force of personality, just going in and talking his way through things, and that'll be good enough. And then if he keeps on doing the old golly gee routine, then maybe he can spin his way out of his own sinister behavior. Look, what we've had so far is this is now the second time the Trump administration, the Trump Justice Department, has brought an indictment against him. And there may be more to come. In fact, James Comey himself anticipates that he will be indicted again. Listen here. Now, he's framing this as he's a big victim, but it certainly seems to me that there's plenty of evidence to suggest that these are well-predicated prosecutions. Listen to Comey.
24: I continue to speak up because I have grandchildren. And someday they will be old enough to understand this time, and I want them to know what Pop did during this period of time. I hope everybody feels that way.
4: You said this won't be the last. Do you think they're going to indict you again?
24: Oh, I don't. Maybe. Yeah, I mean, I think it, Donald Trump wakes up at 3 in the morning thinking about me. I do not. The vice reverse does not happen. But I'm sure that if this case falls.
1: I guarantee you that's not true. I guarantee you that's not true. Comey is obsessed with Trump's destruction. He's been obsessed for as long as the two have known each other or existed. The guy has been all in on taking out Trump. Of course he's obsessed with him. In between his, you know, like streaming sessions of Taylor Swift music, the guy's obsessing over Trump.
24: They'll come with something else. I'm going to have to deal with this, as I've told my family. They're going to have to deal with this as long as Donald Trump is in the White House thinking about me in the middle of the night.
4: Have you heard of other jurisdictions looking at trying to bring cases against you?
24: I've read stuff in the media.
1: He's read stuff in the media. Yeah, Bloomberg had a piece just about a week ago that I was talking to you about that James Comey is very likely to catch another indictment from the Justice Department. This one also out of the Eastern District of Virginia, involving his dissemination of documents to Columbia University law professor Daniel Richmond, who turned it around and gave them to Michael Schmidt, Nicole Wallace's husband. So she's asking, are you going to be indicted for anything else? It turns out the guy she's married to would be at the center of that case. It's always the same. Everything, it's always the same. It's always such a cover-up. Everything is. But that's Nicole Wallace interviewing James Comey yesterday. One more big one, though. Here's the other big one. The grand conspiracy case in South Florida. The grand conspiracy case. James Comey was just subpoenaed this year. One of hundreds of subpoenas that have been shot out the door by this South Florida grand conspiracy case. James Comey, John Brennan, right in the crosshairs. John Brennan, we know, the reporting on this is crystal clear. Brennan's basically telling everybody that he's under criminal investigation right now. So again, talk about a guy who seems to be destined for a courtroom. Again, well-predicated. John Brennan seems like he's destined for a courtroom. Wouldn't the advice to John Brennan by his attorneys be, hey, shut your mouth, don't do any interviews, let's fight this through the legal process, let's fight this in the courtroom? Wouldn't that be the advice? Maybe for a normal person. John Brennan is not a normal person. Guess what show he did yesterday? Go ahead. Guess what show? The same one. They appeared back to back on segments on Michael Schmidt's wife's show on Ms. Now. I've got John Brennan's utterances coming up here on The Vince Show.
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6: ABC News, I'm Chuck Sievertson. President Trump warning Iran to reopen the Strait of Hormuz, writing on social media, they better get moving fast or there won't be anything left of them. Earlier Sunday, the United Arab Emirates said they repelled a drone attack at a nuclear plant. A victory for Trump in the Louisiana Republican Senate primary, his endorsed candidate, Congresswoman Julia Letlow, beating Senator Bill Cassidy, who voted for impeachment. Chaotic scenes at Swatch stores all across the world, forcing the watch shops to temporarily close. ABC's Perry Russum.
0: A violent scene here in Milan, Italy. One man being shoved to the ground, another one picking up a chair. This is all for a rare pocket watch made in collaboration by Swatch and Audemars Piguet, a luxury brand. In the stores, Swatch is selling them for about $400, but online, they're being resold for thousands.
6: Declaring a global health emergency, the World Health Organization, because of the deadly Ebola outbreak in Congo and Uganda. This is ABC News.
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1: All right, joining us now to discuss the president's trip to China beginning today is the great Gordon Chang. He is the author of Plan Red, China's Project to Destroy America, The Coming Collapse of China, and China is Going to War. You can find him on X at Gordon G. Chang. Gordon Chang, it's always good to have you back on the show, sir.
29: Oh, well, thank you so much, Vince.
1: All right, so the president is headed over there, and he's bringing a massive group of American CEOs with him, to include Elon Musk. Tell me what your impressions are of that decision. What are we up to here?
29: Well, presidents often bring CEOs with them to China, but I don't think it's a good idea, particularly at this time. And the reason is that we should be reducing our vulnerability to China, not increasing it. And we know that Xi Jinping, especially since the middle of 2023, has been assaulting foreign business, especially American business, with all sorts of maneuvers, including his amendments to the counter-espionage law, which basically criminalized many ordinary business practices. So I think this is a move in the wrong direction. By the way, it also gives some leverage to Xi Jinping, because they can see, oh, that Americans want business. Well, we will again promise to open up our economy, and we'll get something else in return. But, of course, the Chinese never really open up their economy, so it's a false promise.
9: And these CEOs, by now, given the heights at which they've reached, they've become accustomed to the fact that in their business and their community, that China is going to steal from them. If they have any market exposure to China whatsoever, they're accustomed to China stealing their intellectual property and attempting to diminish their business.
29: Well, yes, of course. They've got various strategies to try to minimize that, or they recognize the stealing will occur, and therefore they figure out something else that they can do. But yeah, that's going to be always the case. Now, in case of Boeing, you know, they've stolen everything they want from Boeing anyway, so Boeing just figures it can sell more planes, and that will be okay.
9: That's amazing. Just amazing. Okay, so what are the other goals here as the president goes overseas? I have to imagine that the conflict in Iran is going to be front and center in the conversation that President Trump has with Xi Jinping.
29: It's the most important, and it's certainly the most immediate. We have the Chinese, from all indications, have been supplying the Iranians with weapons during the course of the war. The most important thing for President Trump would be to separate China from Iran. That's going to be especially difficult because China, for decades, has been using Iran to destabilize the world. And the reason why we got a war in the first place, their nuclear weapons program, well, they have it in Iran because of China, which transferred technology, equipment, materials directly and indirectly.
9: Yeah, I mean, isn't it the case that we saw reporting that the Chinese weapons and that have been provided to Iran have been low quality, that the United States has been able to pretty easily defeat the Chinese weapon systems?
29: Yes. The most important of these examples was late March, when the Iranians fired, according to President Trump, 101 anti-ship cruise missiles at the USS Abraham Lincoln Carrier Strike Group. All of them missed or went down in the water, but the point is these were Chinese CM-302s, and from all indications, again, it appears that China's been sending more of them to Iran. President Trump needs to have a very tough conversation with Xi Jinping about this.
9: For sure.
29: Because for me, killing Americans is just off the table.
9: 100%. But as we assess China's military capabilities from afar, in my case, I'm looking at this and going, okay, so they have crappy weapon systems and their conventional military hasn't been in a real conflict in decades. So China, you know, there's a lot of conversation about how capable they are. And it certainly suggests, at least from a distance, that they may have immense weaknesses in terms of their ability to wage a real war.
29: Yes. Well, first of all, China's weapons have performed poorly in Venezuela and Iran. Now, these were the export versions, which are probably not as good as the stuff that China's kept for itself.
9: Sure.
29: But nonetheless, we would have expected much better performance out of China's weapons. But the other thing that's important about the Chinese military is that Xi Jinping, through his relentless purges, has decimated it. So at the top of the Chinese military now, there are no operational officers left on the Communist Party's Central Military Commission, which is the body that controls the military. So this is a very serious situation for Xi Jinping. He can talk about Taiwan all he wants, but he doesn't have a military that can successfully take it, at least I think, without the use of nuclear weapons. Yeah, he can nuke it. But apart from that, I don't think that they can take the main island of Taiwan at this moment.
9: Okay, so on that point about taking Taiwan, that came up this week in a big way because Senator Mark Kelly went on one of the Sunday shows this week and started blabbing about a classified briefing he had just received from the Pentagon. And the claim that he made on television was that America's military arsenal has been pretty sufficiently expended in Iran such that China could assess and has been assessing, according to the New York Times last week, that the opportunity to seize Taiwan may be growing thanks to the United States not having the weapons necessary to thwart them. What do you make of that? And including the fact that the New York Times even ran a piece like that, it does feel like China's propaganda goals are advancing in major media in the United States.
29: Well, I think it's true that we have run down our stock of munitions. And the story here is not so much the Iran war, but how we had such low stocks of munitions in the first place. This has been known to everybody who has looked at the issue for a very long time, Vince. And, you know, presidents named Biden, Trump, Obama, and Bush should have done something about this. So clearly we've got a U.S. problem here. But nobody should be releasing classified information, especially on TV shows.
9: Yeah.
29: And that has, I think, put Kelly in a very difficult position. Yes, we knew this in general, but he had an obligation to keep it to himself.
9: Well, yeah, especially if you are literally attributing it to, oh, I heard directly from the Pentagon that they're in a tough situation right now. That is a terrible betrayal of the troops that are serving overseas and imperils them. And what a disaster. Of course, he's under investigation now by the Pentagon for those remarks this weekend.
29: As he should be.
9: Yeah, totally. Totally so. Okay, so now the president going to be arriving in China. Do you think China is going to pull out all the stops the way they did when he first arrived? They gave him like a really kind of glorious visit when he arrived in 2017. Is he going to find a similar reception this time?
29: I wish I knew the answer to that. They have an incentive to do that because, first of all, Chinese emperors for millennia pulled out all the stops for visiting foreigners to awe them, to intimidate them. So that's normal Chinese diplomacy. Mm. And they probably think that Trump would be impressed by that. But on the other hand, Xi Jinping right now is very arrogant. And he's been treating foreign leaders not so well. So I don't know which of those two Xi Jinpings will show up. I tend to think that it's going to be pull out all the stops, Xi Jinping.
9: Yeah.
29: But I really don't know.
9: Okay. And then on the Iran stuff, the reason why China is so dependent on Iran is the energy. I mean, when Iran is exporting 90% of all of its oil exports to China, it seems like China must be very concerned about bringing this conflict to an end. So wouldn't they have incentives to try and browbeat Iran into making a deal with the United States rather than exacerbating the conflict?
29: Yeah, a couple things. First of all, they do get somewhere between 45% and 50% of their imported oil, seaborne imported oil, through the Strait of Hormuz. They
9: yes.
29: definitely need it. They're the world's largest importer of crude. But they also want the United States to open up the strait because they will then propagate that as China browbeating the United States and showing China being the dominant power. So there's an important power play here that, and I think President Trump should keep the strait closed to keep pressure on Iran until it gives up its nukes and its missiles.
9: Right, but as a part of this conversation, I would imagine President Trump is going to ask China not only to knock off whatever weapons deal they have with Iran, but in particular to try and pressure Iran to come to the negotiating table for a real deal. Because that would be, I would say, of the deliverables that President Trump could possibly seek from Xi Jinping, that would be one of the most important ones, right?
29: Yes, because it is absolutely critical for the United States to prevail in the Iran war for a lot of reasons. I don't agree with the Atlantic reporting that it would be irreversible catastrophe, but nonetheless, it would be a catastrophe. And so we need to make sure that Iran gives up its nukes and missiles. President Trump has to win this.
9: How disrupted has the Chinese economy been by President Trump's moves in Venezuela and Iran? Both by moving on both countries, we very much have upended their some of their primary sources of energy.
29: Yes, we have. We've not only interrupted it, but the other thing is that China can get oil elsewhere, but it's got to pay full price, and they were getting discounted crude from both Venezuela and Iran. That's no longer the case, of course, and so that's really important because we've seen oil shocks, price increases in both diesel and gasoline in China that have been quite substantial. We have seen an increase in inflation in China in both producer and consumer areas.
9: Yes.
29: So, yeah, it's been affected quite a lot.
9: We, as I started this hour, Gordon Chang, I was telling people about the mayor of Arcadia, California. This is in the Los Angeles area, has just been federally charged with acting as an illegal agent of the People's Republic of China. I think, and you tell me if you share my thinking, Gordon, that this may not be a coincidence, that the Justice Department timed this announcement just as the president is leaving to send a message to the Chinese Communist Party that we're very aware of their activities and we will hold their nefarious actors accountable. What do you make of this news development?
29: Yeah, it shows the breadth of Chinese involvement in our political system. You know, we talk about Swalwell. The thing about Swalwell, I don't know whether he did anything wrong or not, apart from violating his marriage vows. But the point here is that China first contacted him, not when he was on the House Intelligence Committee, where, of course, he'd be of great value for China. They first contacted him when he was on the city council of Dublin City, California, which means Swalwell could not have been the only politician that they've been grooming. Now, they groom people who are of Chinese descent, whether they are Chinese nationals or American citizens of Chinese descent. But yes, this effort is nationwide, and it is pervasive. And we have got a lot of Chinese agents who are masquerading as American citizens who are in political positions, in addition to all the other Americans in politics who have been bought by China.
9: What makes California Democrats so vulnerable to this kind of corruption?
29: And New York Democrats. And the reason is that, especially in those two states, they view Chinese Americans as rich sources of votes. So they turn their backs and don't look at China's infiltration of their politics. Especially true of the Democratic Party. This is not to say the Chinese haven't corrupted Republicans. They've corrupted a lot of Republicans, Vince. But the Democratic Party is particularly vulnerable because of its identity politics.
9: Yeah. Don't the Chinese have kind of like a mocking insult for left-wingers in the United States? Isn't there a – what was the expression? Oh, Baisaw? Isn't that the expression?
29: Yeah. But, you know, they don't think very much of any of us because they've gotten their way with both political parties. They've infiltrated all the institutions. They have very little respect for our country, which is dangerous because that means deterrence is eroded.
9: Yeah. All right. Gordon Chang, as always, thank you on these issues. I really appreciate your wisdom and appreciate you as always. Thank you for joining us on the show today.
29: Oh, well, thank you so much, Vince. I really appreciate it.
9: Yes, sir. There he is on X, Gordon G. Chang. More ahead on The Vince Show.
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11: One of the people that I was very pleased to see join the Trump administration, because I really respect him, is Dr. Marty McCarry. Dr. Marty McCarry. And we are just getting breaking news that he has resigned as the head of the FDA, running the Food and Drug Administration. Now, sorting through this, there's been a lot of media coverage of late that President Trump's going to fire him, President Trump's going to fire him. And in fact, he was asked about this week, and he seemed to have the position. He's like, I don't even know where any of that's coming from, this idea that I'm about to fire him. But clearly something was going on because Dr. McCarry has now resigned his post as of today. It's now official, according to an administration official, after weeks of pressure and rumors that President Trump was planning to can him, according to the New York Times. They wrote fire him here. Dr. McCarry ultimately resigned over concerns about the administration's decision to authorize fruit-flavored e-cigarettes, an action he opposed, according to three people familiar with the matter. Look, this goes back to a common thing that I've said before, which is, look, you disagree with the administration and you feel that they make a decision that you just fundamentally disagree with and you can't be a part of, the honorable thing to do is to resign your post. It's not to stick around and be a subversive. It's not to thwart the president of the United States. If somebody above your pay grade makes a

0: decision and you really detest it, you don't have to stay there. You can go. If that's what this was, then good for him. He can duck out over that. Now, simultaneously, I know that there was some concern that he wasn't moving quickly enough in assessing the safety concerns with an abortion pill called mifepristone. Mifepristone, which induces chemical abortions to kill babies. Just awful. Senator Josh Hawley, had been demanding answers from Dr. McCary about this, and this became a source of a lot of concern among people who want to see babies survive. That's a big deal. That's a very big deal that they weren't moving quickly enough over at the FDA. Could this be at the center of it? Well, we'll see. We have to wait for word from Dr. McCary or any other administration official on the specifics. But again, this is just the breaking news that Dr. Marty McCary, who has been running the FDA, and as far as I can tell, for the most part, pretty well, actually. Remember, when he got to the FDA, they got rid of all of the big pharmaceutical executives, all the cronies that have been a part of calling all the shots inside of the Food and Drug Administration. He said, get them off the safety panels. What are we doing? We have all these people who are self-dealing. We have these gross conflicts of interest going on at the Food and Drug Administration. Let's get rid of that. You know, think back to the beginning of the opioid crisis and the fact that you had rigged FDA approvals going on to the benefit of sinister industry operatives that resulted in the deaths of so many hundreds of thousands of Americans. No, we can't do that. That's insane. Dr. McCary has been a part of cleaning that up. So there's been a lot of crony pressure to get rid of him too. So we'll keep sorting through it. But he has resigned today. The breaking news, we always cover it ahead on The Vince Show.
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7: From ABC News, I'm Chuck Severson. President Trump with another threat to Iran, demanding it reopen the Strait of Hormuz. It happened after a call with Israeli Prime Minister Benjamin Netanyahu and after an incident in the United Arab Emirates. ABC's Alex Brochet in Washington.
8: In a social media post, Trump saying, quote, they better get moving fast or there won't be anything left of them. Trump's warning coming after the UAE says it repelled a drone strike at a nuclear plant, something authorities there called an unprovoked terrorist attack.
7: More political revenge for President Trump in the Louisiana Republican Senate primary. His endorsed candidate, Congresswoman Julia Letlow, beating Senator Bill Cassidy, who voted for impeachment over the January 6th attack on the Capitol. Chaotic scenes at Swatch stores all across the world, forcing the watch shops to temporarily close. Crowds outside a New York City store led to police being called in. ABC's Perry Russum.
9: A violent scene here in Milan, Italy. One man being shoved to the ground, another one picking up a chair. This is all for a rare pocket watch made in collaboration by Swatch and Audemars Piguet, a luxury brand. In the stores, Swatch is selling them for about $400, but online, they're being resold for thousands. In a statement, Swatch says, we kindly ask you not to rush our stores in large numbers to acquire this product. The company says the collection will be available for several months.
7: Declaring a global health emergency, the World Health Organization, because of the deadly Ebola outbreak in Congo and Uganda. Dr. Jean Kaseya, head of Africa's top public health organization, says Americans and others should pay attention.
10: Western countries, they don't understand that when Africa is affected, they are also at risk because people are fleeing every day. And it means building strong system, supporting Africa, investing in Africa.
7: Two U.S. Navy jets collided midair at an air show at Mountain Home Air Force Base outside Boise, Idaho. The military says all four crew members ejected safely. The jets were EA-18G Growlers. You're listening to ABC News.
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7: With widespread warm, dry, and windy conditions, there's elevated to critical fire danger from Arizona to western Oklahoma and California's Central Valley. The Bay Area PG&E is warning of possible power cutoffs through Tuesday to prevent fires.
12: Take care of their weeds, maintain defensible space, and then obviously be prepared for what is to possibly come this season.
7: Paul Lowenthal, Santa Rosa Fire Department, with advice. An expected El Nino weather pattern could make conditions hotter and drier. Some earnings reports out this week could be economic indicators. The companies include Walmart, Home Depot, Lowe's, and Target. Memorial Day weekend is on the way, and how traveling is shaping up from ABC's Ike Ajachi.
13: According to Going.com, the average domestic airfare for this Memorial Day, it's about $459 round trip. So where are people actually going? Well, Going.com says travelers are gravitating toward classic vacation spots. Think Las Vegas, Honolulu, Los Angeles, San Francisco, right here in the Big Apple, with Seattle topping the list as the number one destination this year.
7: Something new for Pope Leo. Children he was talking to at the Vatican Sunday were teaching him the viral 6-7 hand gesture.
14: 6-7!
7: If you poor geezer, don't know what the 6-7 hand gesture is, just ask any 6 or 7 year old. Chuck Sievertson, ABC News.
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0: Rising from the heart of the swamp, a beacon of truth is casting its light. 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
1: All right, 844-484-3872, 844-4-THE-USA. That's the way to join us today, coast to coast, sea to shining sea. Very happy to have joining us right now my buddy Dan Bongino, who joins me every other week here on the program. Glad to have him stop by as always. Dan, hope you're doing well today, sir. Thanks for joining us.
2: Yeah, doing great. Great show today on the pod. I was watching you. You really tore it up, so congrats on your success there.
1: I was just telling the audience I was dancing today. That's a big. So if you don't love my commentary, if you want to see me dance, you can do that on the podcast this morning. I was active.
2: Five tool talent, Vince. You're like Jose Oquendo. He was that guy for the Cardinals who played every single position, including pitching at one point. You're the Jose Oquendo.
1: That's my job. That's my job. I can do it all. In fact, I was mocking that guy Justin Pearson, Dan, who is a Tennessee state representative. He's throwing a hissy fit right now over the fact that Republicans in the state just kicked all of the Democrats out of all of their committee assignments. And the reason for that is because last week, Democrats, in a fit of childish rage, were lighting fires in the hallways and disrupting the legislative proceedings as Republicans were getting rid of the racist districting in the state. I was really encouraged to see this, Dan, that Tennessee Republicans used the rules to impose punishments here. What did you make of it?
2: Yeah, you know, we're finally really learning to fight back. I addressed this earlier with our friend Sean Farris. I had him as a guest on the podcast. How, you know, the MAGA Republican Party has taken a different attitude to these fights. The kind of slow roll, you know, slowly tried to build a plurality and then a majority, has really taken a backseat to kind of bare knuckle politics. Like, we better move quick because they're moving quicker, the Democrats.
1: Right.
2: And think about it. Think about the checklist of results. Like, redistricting, yeah, there's going to be some hiccups. We saw one in South Carolina a little bit today. But I think on net, given the just catastrophic loss the Democrats have taken in Virginia, there is no arguing the fact right now that we're winning. Like, we're just winning. We're not talking about winning. We're not doing speeches about winning. But we're actually winning, like producing results. You know, marry that up with the results on the border, the crime rates collapsing, the job numbers, which were fantastic. Yeah, there's a couple of hiccups. Inflation kind of ticked up a little bit. I think you're seeing that some transient results from what's going on in Iran, which, you know, is tailing off. And according to the president, at least is at the end right now. But this is really a just solid, you know, happening file. I always joke about the doomers, like nothing is happening. The file of things that are happening, including redistricting wins, are just incredible. And you can tell because they're resorting to the same old tired arguments they've tried forever. You've seen them, Vince, for the, you know, it's race. It's just the racist stuff is just old. Like, we're all tired of it. We're all laughing at you idiots. That's not what it is.
1: Yeah.
2: You know, I was covering earlier, like, yeah, I mean, we had a country that elected a black president twice. You've got a Republican member of the Senate in the South, in South Carolina, who happens to be black. You may have heard of him. His name's Tim Scott. Like, right. It's just, you know, Byron Donalds. You've got Wesley Hunt. And then Justin Pearson's fighting for a congressional seat in Tennessee for Democrats that, ironically, is a white dude. You know, Steve Cohen. So their argument's just stupid and falls apart upon even basic scrutiny.
1: Yeah, and he's going to be apparently replaced by a black Republican woman, which makes it even funnier. Now, in the midst of all of this, Dan, I think what I'm sensing, and I think you're sensing too, is that there's kind of two types of Republicans who occupy office right now. There are those, like the Republicans in Tennessee, who know what time it is, like President Trump, who know what time it is. And there are those who don't even own the watch. Like, they're asleep at the switch. They're scared of their own shadow. They're still trying to impress the New York Times or something. How deep is that problem still?
2: It's a problem, but the problem with that problem for the old school institutionalists is that, you know, they're getting kicked in the nuts by reality. In other words, like, you can see it right now. Well, you know, put meat on the bone, right? Like, think about it in terms of the debate about the filibuster. There's still a strong institutional push to preserve this relic of the past.
1: Yeah.
2: Now, what's going to happen, and I don't think we have the votes to change the rules. I wish we did right now. But what's going to happen is the Democrats, who've already announced over and over the last 10 years. I mean, I played video today of 2020 Obama talking about how, you know, the filibuster's racist. Well, if it's racist, then we all have an obligation to get rid of it, correct? I mean, no one wants racist policies, correct?
1: Right.
2: That's Obama saying that, by the way. I didn't say that wrong. So the Democrats have been telling us that they're going to blow up the filibuster for years once they take power. They almost did if it wasn't for Joe Manchin and Kyrsten Sinema last time, who were both out of the Senate and used to caucus with the Democrats, right? So they basically have no bulwark against doing this. So if we don't scrap this filibuster now, that battle you talk about between the old school white paper crowd and the new school MAGA crowd, which is like, we need results and we need them now because we're up against the clock. You know, you're going to see it happen. If they take charge, God forbid, in these midterms, and I hope that doesn't happen, and I think the Republican Party stands a good chance thanks to the dreadful Democrat candidates. We just saw some more bad news about a couple of them today. They are going to change the rules. And all of those institutionalists, Vince, are going to have to answer to the real world kicking the nads I'm talking about. We're going to be like, wait, you told us to keep the filibuster because it was so valuable in the second the Democrats got charged. They changed the rules. Now we want to know what you were thinking. Like, explain. That's what's going
1: to
2: happen.
1: In order to achieve all this that you're talking about, getting rid of the filibuster and passing the Save – well, first of all, passing the Save America Act, this all matters so much to me. I know you've been talking at length on your show about a five-point plan you have for what the Republicans need to do right now. And I'm convinced that if they do that, and that includes getting rid of the filibuster, we have to pass the Save America Act. We have to bring about election integrity, Dan. If we do those things, that will improve the quality of both political parties. It's not just about the Republicans. The Democrats would be way less insane if they actually had to play by the rules to achieve power. So, like, right now, they have a base, 50% of whom would be perfectly comfortable with President Trump being assassinated, according to a Rutgers University survey last year. 40% of whom think that he's been faking his own assassinations. The reason that's the way it is, Dan, is because they have crappy leaders who are relying on a rigged system for power rather than a real one.
2: You know, you just brought up such a good point. And I haven't said this, I think, as eloquently, but the Democrats are almost protected from themselves by a shrinking group of, I don't even want to call them moderates. They're just realists who understand if they were to actually do what the Mamdamis and AOCs and Bernie Sanders want, like we'd be back to Soviet breadlines. Like, they get that. They may not say it. Trust me, folks, when I say it, it's a very small group of people. I'm not telling you like the Democrats are full of reasonable people. They're not. I'm just telling you they understand the realities of the policy prescriptions the radical wing of their party's been shoving down America's throat. And they will do anything to, like, hide behind a Republican filibuster if they were control of the Senate to say, hey, we would do it. We would do communism and socialism and, you know, 90% marginal tax rates. But we just got these crazy Republicans. What you just said is great. The filibuster tightens up the quality control on both parties because you have no more excuse. The Democrats can no longer – if the Democrats want to do a 90% marginal capital gains tax rate and income tax rate and basically crush the economy, and they're going to do it anyway, then you know what? Do it. Watch what happens in 2 years when you're voted out of office and there's not a single, you know, member of the Democrat Party left standing, and then we may have to come and clean up the mess. If that's the Manichaean policy fight we need to get to so we can stop this marginal incrementalism into, you know, democratic socialism or whatever euphemism for congressman for communism we need, then we should do that. And also what works for the Republican Party, too. They can stop talking about things like national voter ID, you know, national, you know, reciprocity, concealed carry. They can stop talking about all this stuff, you know, big major changes to the tax code, government regulation, a balanced budget, all of this stuff. And they can do it without going, oh, those pesky Democrats in the Senate. they aren't Democrats, Vince. They keep getting in our way. That excuse goes out the window.
1: Yeah, I mean, they're so power hungry. I thought for a moment they might be deterred by some of the assassination attempts on President Trump. They didn't back down for a moment. They just doubled down on their insanity. In fact, I want to ask you about something you're even more intimately familiar with, and that's the director of the FBI, Kash Patel. He's getting a lot of incoming right now from these Democrats who are trying to allege that he's a drunk, Dan. He's just intoxicated all the time. He's just showing up to work. Now, you tell me, Dan, when you went to Cash's office and you would go in the door, could you smell the alcohol on his breath from the doorway, or did you have to get real close to him?
2: It's so freaking crazy how he's become not just like liberal public enemy number one. Nothing's at TDS levels. Like, TDS is just a rare virus. It's just a powerful, you know, R-naught 6,000, lethality 100%, deadly pathogen like it's never been seen in political history. But Patel's arrangement syndrome is really getting close, man. Yeah. It's really getting close.
1: Like, they're on SNL now.
2: It's unbelievable. I think a couple of things, you know, bother them about Cash. You know, it'd be cheap to say, you know, he's a minority. He's Indian, and the left hates it when minorities succeed. They do. But honestly, in this case, that's probably a small part, but that's not it. It's just dumb to even bring it up. But that's just like how the left thinks. That's not really it, though. What it is he comes in, and the left has built their entire political ideology around, you know, communist, socialist, economic principles. But on the societal organization side and public safety side, they never want to take responsibility for their own policies in liberal blue cities, because the top 20 crime rate cities in America are all led by Democrats or independents who are Democrats and policy wise. You get what I'm saying? So they can't actually say like this X factor did it, because the X factor is their leadership. Yeah. So Cash destroys that whole argument, because he comes into the FBI and over the past year says, hey, we're just going to go out and do this crazy thing like arrest bad guys. And the crime rate drops by the largest percentage homicide rate drop we've seen in American history. Homicide rates we haven't seen ever. I mean, it's not an accident. And all of a sudden, here's what the Democrats are saying. This can't be that easy. So we've got to like attack Patel's character and shift the argument from policing and get us away from, you know, an argument about results and get back to like character attacks, because that's all they have.
1: And there's another element to this, which is he's not a part of the world of the corrupt establishment. That's the other piece of this. I was just by way of comparison, not to glance too close to investigations you probably can't comment on, but James Comey was on television earlier this week, seated with Nicole Wallace on national television, and talking about how he's just so innocent that everyone's just picking on him for no reason, that Donald Trump's obsessed with him. And Comey, what people need to realize is Comey is seated across the table from a woman who is married to Michael Schmidt, the New York Times reporter, who is taking all of the incoming leaks from James Comey by way of a guy called Dan Richmond. It's all just one insider nonsense, like, circle fest that these guys are doing on the air. And that's not the world that Cash has come from. Cash was exposing these deep state animals. And so now he's in the position to do
2: something
1: about
2: it. He's in the victim files there. Cash is he's a subject of the case. I mean, not just is he not part of it, he was a victim of it. I mean, that's just a fact. And you kind of nailed it. Like that's in addition to the results that they have to get, they cannot have it out there that public safety is really just very easy policy decisions like go and lock up bad guys. They can't. They got to blame the system, systemic discrimination, billionaires, Elon Musk, Donald Trump, whatever. So Cash is a problem there because he produced results like that quick by just going out and arresting bad guys. But you're right. Second, they have to stop this tidal wave of exposures in the PC file, the public corruption file. They have to, whether it's the Comey case going on, the Arctic Frost case going on that we've seen, they have to stop this now before it all comes out in the dirty laundry, because that was all them. And like you said, that symbiote, that government media symbiote that started all this crap.
1: All right, Dan Bongino, one more question. I know Jim's freaking out, but let me ask the final one. And I don't know if you can even answer this. Is there a reason that I'm seeing James Comey and John Brennan on my television screen so much this week? Why are they appearing for a million interviews?
2: I think there's a general panic that's broken out amongst that entire corruptocracy. And I think they feel like if they don't get out ahead of, quote, the narrative and tell a story, that the story will come out. And those are not the same thing.
1: I have less access, but the same suspicion. Thank you very much, Dan Bongino. Good to talk to you. As always, you can hear Dan each morning, 10 a.m. Eastern, rumble.com/Bongino. Thanks, Dan.
2: Thanks, Vince. See you,
1: buddy. There he is. More ahead on The Vince Show.
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1: That doesn't seem like a small thing. The former deputy director of the FBI senses something big going on with that Comey and Brennan. Yes, yes, yes. No, I heard Dan reference the fact that, so Tennessee succeeds yesterday. You know who failed yesterday? Republicans in South Carolina. Republicans in South Carolina failed yesterday to do the simple thing of redrawing the map because James Clyburn gets to have a seat forever. Clyburn. You know what Clyburn did to this country? You know what? He gave us President Otto Penn. Did you have fun with that? Did you like President Otto Penn? Was that a fun trip? Was that fun, Republicans in South Carolina? Was that fun? No, it was awful. It was completely awful. It was a disaster. Our borders were kicked open. Everybody was living in more despair, inflation out of control. And then, of course, we brought President Trump back, made it too big to rig because we would like to dig out of the mess created by President Otto Penn. So thanks, Clyburn. No, Clyburn shouldn't have his seat, quote, protected. South Carolina should do what Tennessee did, which is get rid of racist districting and restore the balance of power in the United States. Democrats have stolen 40 seats across our country through ill-gotten gains. Fire James Clyburn. But Vince, he's entitled to it. He's a hero. What? What the hell are you even talking about? He's a villain. He gave us Biden. That makes him a villain. Get rid of him. And President Trump was encouraging South Carolina to do it 48 hours ago. He was posting on Truth Social that he was watching closely. He told South Carolina Republicans to, quote, be bold and courageous, just like the Republicans of the great state of Tennessee. And yesterday, when it came up, well, the Washington Post celebrated it. Headline, South Carolina Republicans block plan to eliminate Clyburn's House seat. Thanks, guys. Thanks a lot. Now, there's a claim buried in the piece that Republicans were worried that they might lose more seats if they took away James Clyburn's. But you don't think President Trump factored this in? You don't think his political team was thinking about this when he posted to Truth Social that this is the best thing to do? And then you decided to work against us? Did you see what happened in Indiana? I believe you still have time to fix this, but it's running out. More ahead on The Vince Show.

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8: ABC News, I'm Chuck Sievertson. Another threat to Iran by President Trump, demanding it reopen the Strait of Hormuz. This after a call with Israeli Prime Minister Netanyahu and after the United Arab Emirates said it shot down a drone targeting its only nuclear power plant. Austin, Texas police say they've arrested the third person sought in weekend random shootings. Four people were wounded. Declaring a global health emergency, the World Health Organization, because of the deadly Ebola outbreak in Congo and Uganda. Dr. Jean Kaseya, head of Africa's top public health organization.
9: Western countries, they don't understand that when Africa is affected, they are also at risk because people are flying every day. And it means building strong system, supporting Africa, investing in Africa.
8: Two U.S. Navy jets collided midair at an air show at Mountain Home Air Force Base outside Boise, Idaho. Officials say all four crew members ejected safely. This is ABC News.
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16: 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And tell us what you think. The Vince Show.
18: Okay. Hey, Jim, can I test a piece of technology with you? Would that be okay? I want to test something. He's nodding. He's not nodding. Actually, he's looking at me confused. Let me play it. So just a little bit of audio, and then I'm going to test to see whether my sensor button works. And if it does, then I can play this audio for you. Because Bill Malusian just shared a news story on Fox News, and I don't think he was cursing. I think he said the word ship, S-H-I-P. I believe that's what he said. And so let me just test this real fast. This is what it would sound like if I censored.
19: Effective immediately. Correspondent Bill Malusian.
18: Okay, perfect. All right, it is working. All right, great. So Bill Malusian with the news update here. I'm going to censor it, but I'm pretty sure he just says ship. And here he is talking about the U.S. Border Patrol Chief Michael Banks has resigned effective immediately. Why is that? Is there a scandal afoot? Here's Bill Malusian.
19: Bill.
20: Yeah, Harris, good morning to you. I just talked to Chief Banks a few moments ago. He confirmed to me via a text message that, yes, he is resigning from his position effective immediately. Now, a little color on him. He became U.S. Border Patrol Chief as soon as President Trump took office, and he has overseen the quietest border in U.S. history. Illegal crossings have plummeted to the lowest levels on record. Here's what he tells me in a statement, quote, "It's just time, man. I feel like I got the back on course from the least secure, disastrous, chaotic border to the most secure border in this country has ever seen. Time to pass the reins, 37 years. It's time to enjoy the family and life." Now, with the great work he's done on the southern border, it didn't come without any controversy, of course. We remember back in Minnesota in January, the shooting and killing of Alex Pretty. That was U.S. Border Patrol agents. There was controversy about Border Patrol agents going into the interior of the country, essentially acting as ICE officer. Normally, they're within 100 miles of the border. The Trump administration had been using them to go.
18: I hate the word controversy. Controversy is one of my least favorite words. I mean, sometimes it's a useful shorthand for there's much ado about something. But, you know, the left is just causing chaos. It's not really controversy. It's just left-wing mindless hysteria.
20: Go into the interior of the country and help round up illegal immigrants. I can give you a little more color. The first time I ever met Chief Banks was in Eagle Pass, Texas, I believe in 2022 or 2023. At that time, he was serving as the border czar for the state of Texas. That is when Texas was trying to secure its own border. Yeah. Chief Banks is a huge border security guy. He's worked for a long time in Border Patrol, decades in border law enforcement, and he was the guy in charge of the state of Texas, putting out all that razor wire, deploying Texas state troopers everywhere.
18: Remember that?
20: Barricades in the water. He has been leading the charge on securing the border after the disastrous 4 years of the Biden administration. He feels in that text message to me that he's done that job. It's time for him to pack up and sail off into the sunset. This, of course, happening, Harris, as a CBP and ICE still remain unfunded as we speak.
18: Well, he should leave with his head held very high. He's been a part of some the greatest, it's got to be the greatest turnaround operation when it comes to border security in our nation's history. It's been amazing. It's been amazing. And he got his warm up by protecting Jim there in Texas from border invaders during the Biden era. And then he started working on behalf of the rest of us. U.S. Border Patrol Chief Michael Banks sounds like he's moving on to the next thing in life. He said 37 years is a real career. That's not a short amount of time to do anything. 37 years, he says, it's time to enjoy family and life. Well, good for him. Good for and leaving on a very high note, you know. Lots of professional athletes, they screw this up. They'll go too long. You know, they'll be at their absolute peak, and then they'll spend a couple years wasting away in the league. And then you're like, what happened to you? You should have left when you were at your peak. Should have let Michael Banks is doing that. That's great news. How old is he? He's been in there for 37 years. He's seasoned. He's a little seasoned, and he's headed out the door. Anyway, good for him. Congratulations to Michael Banks, and thank you on behalf of the country. Seriously, thank you. I love having the most secure border in America's history. That's a big deal to me. And not for a second was I upset that the Border Patrol was assisting ICE to get control of the lunatics all across this country. I was very for it. And, you know, the left likes to bring up Alex Pretty, Renee Good. Both of those people would be alive today if Democrats hadn't whipped them into a frenzy and told them, go out into the street and fight law enforcement. Go out into the street and block law enforcement from doing its job. That's insanity that that ever happened. They should be alive. And blood is on the hands of those Democrats who compelled them, told them, cajoled them to get out into the street and to do that. Awful. Just awful. And Tampon Tim Walz, you're right there at the top of that list. Truly awful.
0: Speaking of,
18: I failed you
0: as a producer.
18: Why?
0: Well, while you're on the border thing, Mayorkas yesterday, apparently with Politico, had said that, yes, he did know the border was wide open and he made his views known, but just didn't do anything about it.
18: He didn't tell us. He lied to us about that.
0: Would you like to hear it?
18: Yeah, go ahead. Play Alejandro freaking Mayorkas. Here we go.
21: Did you feel that you had the support from the president in order to succeed?
22: There were areas of disagreement within immigration policy and in other areas, but I voiced my views. I was very pleased that in June of 2024, we took executive action that I thought made reforms that were sensible.
21: If those again
22: that proved successful.
21: Wait, if those executive actions had been taken 1 or 2 years earlier, do you think Donald Trump would be the president today?
22: I am not in a position to speculate, but I will tell you that I would be far more better rested and less punched.
18: What date did he give that they made? Was it June of 24? Is that what he said? Well, we finally started acting. What are you talking about? First of all, the border remained wide open. June of 24. That's funny. Because I have a clip here from Western Lensman that in, April of 2023, more than a year before that date that he just gave, this is what Mayorkas was saying.
22: I know you are asking for a yes or no answer. And the fact of the matter is that the challenges at the border are very complex and dynamic.
23: All right. Well, I'm going to take from that that if you can't answer yes, then the answer is no.
22: That is not true.
23: All right. So then you're saying all nine are secure.
22: It is my testimony that the border is secure, and we are working every day and night, to increase its security. The challenges that we are experiencing at the border cannot be overstated.
18: The border is secure. Oh, he put those words in that sequence, and that was in April of 2023. And here's Mayorkas now being like, yeah, we knew that border was wide open. Areas of disagreement. I voiced my views, but oh well. Oh, stop it. Stop. You know, he wants credit now, Jim. He wants credit from you. He wants you to say, oh, thank God Mayorkas was there. Imagine how much worse it would have been. Alejandro Mayorkas should be in jail. Alejandro Mayorkas was a part of the great betrayal of the United States. He kicked the border wide open for a full-blown invasion, and then he would stare you in the face and lie to you in the most Orwellian fashion. The border is secure. The border is secure. And now he tells us the border wasn't secure. It wasn't secure when I was in office. I tried to tell them, but no one listened to me. You're a con artist. You're a con artist. It's what a scam.
0: I mean, if he did feel that way, why didn't he resign and say, I'm sorry, I can't support your border policy. I can't do it.
18: Yeah.
0: Well, maybe, and then now he's complaining about being punched for it when he kept telling us over and over again the border was secure.
18: Well, maybe they would have prosecuted him or something. Maybe that's what he was worried about, that he would get the Eric Adams treatment. You know, remember when Eric Adams spoke up about the border? He's like, this border's wide open. And then the Justice Department instantly prosecutes him. And President Trump said, I told you that would happen. I told you, Democrat speaks out against him. Boom, prosecution. Maybe that's what Mayorkas was on guard for. He knew he worked for tyrants, but then he chose the coward's way out. He's like, I'll just mouth the lies until I get out of here. And then when the damage is out of the way, when the path is clear years from now, I'll just admit that that I was the guy who was trying to tell them. I was trying to tell them. What a scam. What a complete scam. Mayorkas. A lot of guys. These guys are slippery. So I mentioned Tampon Tim Walz. Thank you, Jim. Excellent production. You're not a bad producer. That was wonderful. I mentioned Tampon Tim Walz, and that brings me to Kamalama Ding Dong. We've got Kamala Harris update for you. These Democrats are very angry right now that Americans are getting rid of the racism in our system. For years, we've had systemic racism in the United States. I know there's been a lot of confusion on this subject, but let me set it straight for you. We've had a lot of systemic racism in the United States, all of which has been served to us by the Democrat Party. In fact, throughout the history of the Democrat Party, the defining quality of the Democrat Party is systemic racism, kind of the way they accrue power. And so in this century, they've continued to do that. And we just had a massive Supreme Court decision that said you can't do that anymore. No more racial segregation to accrue power. So as a result, you're seeing a number of states redrawing their maps right now to get rid of the racism. And as they do, Democrats lose power. Now, this has been a source of immense panic for low IQ people like Hakeem Jeffries. And the dumb vice president of the United States that we just recently had, who also lied to us about the state of our border, the border czar herself, Kamala Harris, just did, I think this is a Zoom call. I'm not even sure what the hell this is. It does look like she's on a Zoom call from my perspective. She blurred out the background. Some people believe it's because she was sitting in a liquor store. But here's where she's talking about what she wants to do if she gets power back. And she says it's time for Democrats to have a full-blown, no bad idea brainstorm. Now, last I checked, everything Democrats say in public is a bad idea brainstorm. They routinely will engage in bad idea brainstorms. But here she is saying, this is a no bad idea brainstorm. All ideas are on the table. Listen to what she wants to do if she gets power back.
1: Say, look, this is a moment where there are no bad ideas. A no bad idea brainstorm is what I'd like to call it. And in that no bad ideas brainstorm, we talk about what we need to do and think about doing around the Electoral College.
18: Oh.
1: We talk about the idea.
18: She wants to get rid of what the founders built for our presidential elections, the Electoral College. She'd like to destroy that.
1: Of Supreme Court reform, which includes expanding the Supreme Court.
18: Packing the Supreme Court. Kamala Harris's big plan is pack the Supreme Court. Now, bear in mind, as you're listening to her, that this is not just some frivolous figure. This was the Democrat presidential nominee. Now, yes, she was foisted on the Democrat base. There was not a single primary vote for her. But right now, in multiple surveys, Kamala Harris is currently, I don't know whether to laugh or cry, she's currently the front runner in the Democrat primary field for 2028. She is ahead of greasy Gavin Newsom right now, and these are her ideas. She's carrying the banner for the party. So you got that? Abolish the Electoral College, pack the United States Supreme Court.
1: We invite a conversation about multi-members districts. We talk about
18: multi-member districts.
1: We win.
18: By the way, which is forbidden. This is a concept that applies at the state level. You have basically for some state legislatures in the United States, people will vote for multiple people on the same ballot. And the top vote earners all across the ballot, they're the ones who get the jobs. That is not the way that Congress is currently populated. Kamala Harris would like to change the laws around that or maybe ignore them. Because right now, federal law does not allow multi-member district elections in congressional elections. This is why you might hear that and you're like, I'm not even familiar with what that is. Yeah, because it doesn't apply at the federal level. There's no such thing. Kamala Harris is trying to make it a thing.
1: The Senate, which we should and we will, then the Senate Judiciary Committee should have rules that they put in place. So when these people come before as nominees to the Supreme Court and lie, that they are held to account and consequence, not just that somebody goes on cable news and says they lied, but that there are rules in place to actually penalize people for lying to a Senate Judiciary Committee.
18: And who gets to make the call on what a lie is? Who's going to be the judge on integrity on that subject? Isn't going to be Kamala Harris? Her goal is to make it a law so that the Justice Department can prosecute. Do I have this right? Supreme Court justices for their testimony in their Senate confirmation hearings. And if Democrats, you know what this is, if Democrats don't like a decision out of a Supreme Court justice, they're going to claim, regardless of the evidence, you lied to us when we confirmed you. You lied to the United States Senate. This is all a pure destructive power play. And she is the leading candidate for the Democrats right now.
1: That we agree that it is right to have ethics rules for Supreme Court justices. And let's put those in place. Let's talk about statehood for
18: This is garbage. That's a shot at Clarence Thomas, by the way. The left has tried to spread conspiracy theories that somehow Clarence Thomas is somehow ethically compromised. That's what that is. I can sort through this for you. I will. I always do. She's attacking Clarence Thomas. She really hates Justice Thomas. and as if she's the paragon of ethics. She's the one. Yeah, she's she's ethically superior to Clarence Thomas, is what she's telling you. She's such a con artist. Remember when she stole Martin Luther King's story about freedom? You remember that? MLK Jr. tells a story about a young girl at a civil rights protest being asked, "What are you here for?" And she says, "Freedom, freedom. I'm here for freedom." And then Kamala Harris stole the story entirely and pretended it was her.
1: Who's in place? Let's talk about statehood for Puerto Rico and D.C.
18: Pack the Senate.
1: These are the things I think that we've got to do. We've got to neutralize these red states from cheating.
18: Which is what Democrats are doing.
1: Including blue states expanding their maps. And all of this, I think, is

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0: churn it up so all the liberals around you finally hear some common sense. The Vince Show.
1: We are getting some updates from the Vice President of the United States on his effort to tackle fraud in the United States right now. So I love the 1-2 punch. We got President Trump handling the national security questions overseas with Marco Rubio there helping him too. And J.D. Vance back home dealing with all the fraudsters. Yesterday at the White House, he's in Maine right now dealing with this. Maine. You know, there's a big Somali population in Maine. We've seen a lot of Somali fraud. But right yesterday, they were talking about getting rid of the fraud in California in particular. And they cut off 800 Medicaid-taking operations, and almost none of them called back. Here's J.D. Vance and Dr. Oz talking about this, how, like, they didn't even try and fix the, quote, problem.
2: So, Dr. Oz, I want to make sure I understand this well. So you're saying that we kicked off 800 fraudulent health care providers off of the Medicare system, and not a single one of them called the government and said, hey, you made a mistake.
3: We've had a handful of calls. We're not sure they're legitimate yet, but it's less than 20 out of 800, and we're auditing them.
2: Unbelievable. So at least 780 are not even trying to claim that they're not fraudulent. And again, those are businesses that we were giving hundreds of millions, in some cases billions of dollars to, not to provide services, but to make a fraudster rich. It's just completely insane. Drives home the scale and scope of the problem.
1: Massive, just massive. What a great thing. This is what we want, more proactive thinking. Cut these guys off at the pass. Stop them before they steal our money. Keep that from happening so we can keep our money here in the country. And then, of course, he's got his prosecutors too. So let's prosecute these people. Let's get a conviction. And then let's sentence them to be thrown into the sun. More ahead on The Vince Show.
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8: From ABC News, I'm Chuck Sievertson. President Trump warning Iran to reopen the Strait of Hormuz. That happened after a call with Israeli Prime Minister Benjamin Netanyahu. Trump writing on social media, they better get moving fast or there won't be anything left of them. Earlier Sunday, the United Arab Emirates said they repelled a drone attack at a nuclear plant. Oil prices higher on U.S. and global markets. Reporter Anna Torea, ABC News affiliate KFSN in Fresno.
9: AAA reports the current average for diesel in California is about $7.43. That's $2.36 more compared to a year ago. But prices in Fresno are a few cents higher than that. Doug Johnson with AAA in Northern California explains why diesel prices are up compared to gas.
10: Crude oil, there's more of it in diesel, so that's why diesel's taken a significant hit.
9: Johnson adds the ongoing conflict in Iran has also played a role in surging prices.
8: President Trump with more political revenge this weekend in the Louisiana Republican Senate primary. The Trump-endorsed Congresswoman Julia Letlow beating Senator Bill Cassidy. ABC's Olivia Rubin.
11: It's the first time a sitting senator has lost a primary in over a decade. Cassidy coming in last amongst three candidates. In first place, the candidate Trump endorsed, Julia Letlow, now heading to a runoff. With more primaries on Tuesday, Trump now calling for the defeat of another Republican foe, Thomas Massie, who he calls the worst Republican congressman in history. Massie insists he can win what is now the most expensive primary race ever.
8: Declaring a global health emergency, the World Health Organization, because of the deadly Ebola outbreak in the Democratic Republic of Congo and Uganda. 10 shootings that terrorized Austin, Texas this past weekend appear to be random, police say. 4 people were wounded. 2 people they were looking for are in custody. You're listening to ABC News.
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8: Indigenous leaders say that federal contractors are desecrating sacred Native American places and cultural sites at an unprecedented pace in the rush to build more walls on the U.S.-Mexico border. Construction accelerated after the U.S. Homeland Security Department waived cultural and environmental laws. Detectives in Jamaica have arrested Dane Watson in connection with the death of his wife, Melissa Samnath, an American. Family members handed him over. Police say an examination determined that she died from blunt force trauma to the head. Dry conditions, high winds bring fire risks this week in Southern California, says ABC News forecaster Carly Gomez.
13: And we are still looking at some gusty conditions. They are mostly for our desert spots, areas around Ventura County Mountains, and we're also seeing them around Big Bear. So mountains and deserts is where we're seeing the gusty winds, but also some fire concerns. Could be dangerous throughout tonight as some of the wind gusts peak up to about 60 miles per hour.
8: Travel tips for Memorial Day weekend from ABC's Ike Ajachi.
14: Going.com says travelers are gravitating toward classic vacation spots. Think Las Vegas, Honolulu, Los Angeles, San Francisco, right here in the Big Apple, with Seattle topping the list as the number one destination this year.
8: Kate Blanchett said the Me Too movement got killed very quickly in Hollywood. She spoke at the Cannes Film Festival in France, saying she does a head count on movie sets and that there's 10 women and 75 men every morning. Chuck Sievertson, ABC News.
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16: 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Gary McNamara and Eric Harley talk about everything from politics to social issues and news of the day. 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
17: All across America, we are Red Eye Radio. He is Eric Carlin. I'm Gary McNamara. Welcome and good morning. Thanks so much for being here.
15: Thank you.
17: You know, one thing over the weekend that I saw a number of articles that just said, where's the excitement for soccer in the World Cup? There just doesn't seem to be any excitement. And I'll verify that by looking at the front page of FoxNews.com where they have three stories on the WNBA and nothing about the World Cup.
15: I'm sorry. Three stories on the WNBA?
17: Three stories on the WNBA.
15: Wow. Are there three stories about the WNBA? Are there three things?
17: Well, one
15: that
17: was
15: you can write about.
17: One was that a player on one team that was hyped in the promo and and didn't score for 17 minutes, but Caitlin Clark had 21. That was one.
15: Okay. All right. Caitlin Clark would be the story, I guess.
17: You know, right. It's really not not the WNBA. It's Caitlin really, Clark.
15: It's Caitlin Clark's story. So, all right.
17: And the other one on Caitlin Clark was, the other one was Angel Reese, who's always, viewed as a competitor against Caitlin Clark.
15: Yeah.
17: She was benched. In a game. That was a separate story. Wasn't the same story.
15: Wow.
17: And then the other one was how the statistician, I'm not kidding you, I'm not making this up. This is a story on Fox News.
15: Right.
17: The statistician on Friday night made a mistake and they found out and they credited, Caitlin Clark, for, I guess, more points or whatever.
15: Okay. All
17: right. And those are the stories. So, but nothing on soccer, but three WNBA stories.
15: Okay. All right,
17: and of course the normal was some kind of media awards movie show or something.
15: Was it the ACMs?
17: As the ACMs
15: is what you showed me during the
17: ACMs and a couple
15: Academy
17: of
15: country music.
17: Couple of stories on cleavage,
15: right?
17: There's
15: always something to talk about when it comes to cleavage.
17: Yeah, same with the New York Post. They had a story showing cleavage. So I mean, we're getting into the really serious news. I will tell you this: so it was a weekend. You and I were talking about it. I said, "This is a weekend where not a lot happened."
15: Well, phones don't work this way, but I think they do. When I look at my phone, and I'm not getting as many notifications. You know, it was just a little bit of a slower weekend, and I start tapping the screen on my phone as if that's the reason they're not coming through. I actually went to a couple of apps, Wall Street Journal, whatever, Fox News, to look, like, are some of the stories just not being pushed to my phone for some reason? Hey, you guys not sending me everything? So it was a slow weekend, relatively speaking. I mean, all the stuff about China, the old saying, who cares about the price of tea in China? Actually, it's about the price of tea in the U.S., that's the actually great concern that people have. But I think that, what did I see on Friday? The five takeaways, I think somebody had six this time. The six takeaways from Trump's visit to China. I'm like, okay. This is what could happen. All right. You're putting a lot of trust into, number one, one meeting, one get together. And number two, China. So, really, I think a couple of things come out of that. Taiwan, hey, don't you dare. And that was the gauntlet that Xi put on the table, if you want to call it a gauntlet. It was like a meeting of the two of the five families from New York. Hey, look at me. If we do something about Taiwan and you try and intervene, you do one thing, there's going to be a problem. But it's the other thing, the other takeaway would be what to do about Iran. And basically the gist of it is they came to the agreement. The one commonality or the one common piece of common ground they found was that Iran cannot have nukes. And Xi apparently in the meeting agreed, and I thought to myself, yeah, well, he's trying to get trainloads of them, or whatever they need over to Iran.
17: I saw a great story that talked about the fact, and I sort of agree with this, that promoting what everything was about, they talked past each other and didn't confront each other on anything that should have been confronted.
18: Yeah, no, there was that
17: basically Trump saying one thing, Xi saying another thing. Not that they didn't agree on umbrella stuff, which has no specific. Well, is umbrella greater than framework? Umbrella and then framework comes next?
18: Yes, I was going to say agreement. Framework is underneath umbrella.
17: Yeah, but I'll tell you what I got over this weekend, and again, I think that, you know, a lot of the social media and not the Sunday morning news shows, but what social media and X puts as the highlights of it.
18: What
17: I saw, for example, is the big topics over the weekend for Republicans were what they wanted to promote. Was Bill Cassidy losing? There's going to be a runoff between two other candidates in Louisiana.
18: Right.
17: About the Russian hoax.
18: Yeah.
17: And what was the other one? There was another one. Oh, it just popped out of my mind here. For a second, but
19: was it something regarding Tucker Carlson or no?
17: That was the thing where and we'll play the audio coming up. That was. Where Bill Maher was talking about the fact that one thing the right and left can agree on and started talking about the anti-Semitism of the Democrats. Most of it was on the anti-Semitism of the Democrats. And he said, but what both the left and the right can agree with, is the anti-Semitism of Tucker Carlson, you know, and bringing on Fuentes or whatever. And I'm like, they're not part of the mainstream. I don't know any mainstream person. I don't know any mainstream Republican right now that endorses any of the anti-Semitism statements that have come from Tucker Carlson or Nick Fuentes or anything else.
18: Right.
17: I don't know any. They're not in the mainstream.
18: No.
17: You know, the anti-Semitism is mainstream, but
18: and on the left, they're embracing the anti-Semitism. I mean, it's everywhere for the party.
17: He was making that case too, which when. Yeah. I went, okay, he's just desperate to have the moral equivalency between the both parties.
18: Well, trying to ride that fence like he always does so he can claim to be an independent, which he's not.
17: Yeah, but to get back to where I was, it was January 6th, Bill Cassidy. And COVID.
18: Yeah.
17: And COVID with Fauci.
18: Right.
17: And I'm thinking to myself, there's not one independent that cares about that.
18: Well, you're
17: there's not one independent that cares about. I'm not saying that those stories aren't important and that we shouldn't do whatever we can to still find the truth out on it, whether you can indict anybody or not, because I think there needs to be a record of the truth. But that's all I heard. And I'm like,
18: they're not the driver. They're not the motivator when it comes to what's going to happen in November.
17: Right. They're not the driver at all. Right.
18: They absolutely need to be hashed out. No doubt, but they're not the issues that are going to move people in November.
17: The whole Bill Cassidy thing. Look, a political party wants unity.
18: Yep.
17: This is a guy that after the sham congressional hearings, as we remember, with Liz Cheney involved in it, where there was a complete lack of a defense and or the ability to cross-examine whatsoever, didn't just vote to impeach because he can't do that. He voted to remove Trump from office. Well, you're gone.
18: Yeah,
17: you're
18: exactly.
17: gone. But,
18: exactly.
17: But whatever happens, whoever gets, you know, whoever wins the runoff, there's still going to be a split, whatever that split is in the Republican Party in Louisiana.
18: Mm-hmm.
17: And I don't know what any new candidate for a Republican is promoting that is focused on what the country is concerned about right now.
18: Right.
17: Sorry, I don't. Yeah. Because it's prices.
18: Yeah. Yep.
17: And it's almost as if we just don't talk about it anymore. Let's just, it's almost as if the attempt is to shore up the base. Let's shore up the base. Yeah. We're gonna get COVID. We're gonna find out the truth about the 2020 election. We're gonna find out just what happened with the whole J6 and the Russian hoax. Mm-hmm. Not that those shouldn't be investigations that happen, but those were all the lead stories of Republicans over the weekend. And currently what is happening right now has almost disappeared, including. Saw somebody write the other day, and it's a supporter of Trump saying, and it's almost as if Iran's on automatic pilot. We're not really doing anything.
19: Right.
17: And it's like, and that just keeps sitting there, and something has to be done. So, you know, I look at that. Again, I'm not saying that those things shouldn't be looked into, but the fact is you've got a midterm coming up here. And the only thing that people care about right now that will get you the win is prices.
19: And when it comes to fuel, it's about Iran.
17: Yeah,
19: exactly. It's tied directly to Iran. And look, in a non-election year, in an election year, the mission counts first. And at any point, the mission is number one. But the fallout from the mission right now is the effect on gas prices. And people don't care when they're, you know, pumping at $4.19. Actually, north of here, I saw $3.69. $3.69, I thought it was a typo, and then I started looking around. It was up Highway 75, about an hour north of
17: our area. You know what I heard more about? The biggest thing I heard, really, it was Thursday and Friday.
19: Yeah.
17: What I heard them, and these are from friends of mine, totally Trump supporters from the very, very beginning, went, what the hell was he talking about with Sean Hannity? We played the audio cut. What the hell is he talking about the Chinese? What in the hell is going on with him? I heard more of that. And maybe that tainted my perspective of this weekend. And again, it's just this weekend. That's what we're viewing the last couple of days.
19: Yeah.
17: But when he started talking about the fact that we need the there was a 500,000
19: student visas,
17: you know, Chinese communist student visas over here.
19: Right.
17: And we need that to keep the colleges going, and they need to keep buying the farmland because otherwise
19: his farmers are hurting
17: He was made it sound like U.S. agriculture would stop if the Chinese weren't buying farms. And that's not true.
19: Right.
17: And it was just like the most bizarre thing where and you know it was a bizarre thing because after that, nobody talked about it at all. Nobody. I was amazed that Democrats didn't pound on that.
19: Right. Yeah, no.
17: But then Democrats probably didn't because they're like, shh, we've got an association with Chinese spies, unlike the Republicans. So yeah. Let's just keep this quiet.
19: Right.
17: But it's just, you know, it's, that maybe just set me off going, as a political analyst, what should you be doing right now? The last thing that Trump should be doing, you know, the whole thing is, well, he's trying to shore up his base. Not there, he wasn't.
19: I don't know who he was appealing to.
17: It's like, what the hell is he talking about?
19: Yeah, no, it was. I think that was the question I asked that night when we came in. It was on about that story. Who's benefiting from what? Who are you trying to appeal to? Xi doesn't get to vote, as far as I know. Some of his spies in the U.S. might. Wow. I mean, it's just, I don't know. It's beyond blunder. It's not like he mispronounced a name. He was promoting things and, you know, giving it some, you know, again, real promotion in an interview on Fox News. I don't know where it goes. Who are you trying to appeal to? 500,000 student visas. Yes, let them buy the farmland. No, and no.
17: Yeah, it's just, it's bizarre. So, and when I saw the, you know, the Bill Cassidy thing and just the focus of so many of the Sunday morning news shows and the Republican influencers on social media, he's gone, as if there's some great victory instead of, okay, you're rearranging a little bit the chairs and the tie. political Titanic, are you not?
19: Yeah. Yeah, you're...
17: As if that's the biggest story out there. I always figured he'd be gone.
19: Yeah.
17: You know, it was a few years ago, but he had a six-year term. I figured he would be gone because you can't do that in a political party.
19: No.
17: But to talk about, you know, that this is the most important thing out there, it's a story for the day. But the focus of MAGA has won, MAGA has won. Well, we've got a ton of MAGA candidates out there that didn't do too well.
19: Right. Yeah. Look, it's one good indicator. The only indicator that really matters is November.
17: Yeah. Yeah. It's an indicator that Republicans are saying, sorry, that was bogus.
19: And
17: you just forget about jumping on the Democrats. You didn't care about due process for the president at all.
19: Yeah.
17: As a conservative, you know, that was the thing there. And you were playing along, you know, you were playing along with the Democrats, but forget about that. You made the decision to endorse an investigation that was completely and totally bogus.
19: Yep. Say hi to Liz Cheney for us.
17: Yeah. You fell for, you're gone from the Republican Party.
19: Yep.
17: What difference that will make in November? I don't think it's going to be great either way.
19: No, I think any effect is already priced in, I believe.
17: We are Red Eye Radio.
19: Brought to you by Hotshot Secret.
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0: is Eric Carlin, and I'm Gary McNamara. Why Republicans were right, though, to fire Bill Cassidy, in essence. We'll have that coming up following the bottom of the hour. And it's an audio cut that he had where he was asked specifically the question,
1: yeah,
0: would you do the same, knowing what you did know today, would you have done the same thing? And he wouldn't answer the question. He's like, I look towards the future.
1: Wait a minute.
0: You've just spent the last little bit talking about what you accomplished over the last 5 years.
1: Yeah.
0: So why can't you answer this one?
2: Right.
0: Oh, it's just greatness. We'll get to that. Plus, I know there's a, what was the other audio that we have coming up? Because it was just, we didn't talk about this that last week where the Senate voted that if there's a shutdown, the rules now will say they don't get paid.
2: Yes. Right. Exactly.
0: And it was unanimous, and Rick Scott spoke on it about a senator who complained that we can't go without a paycheck because of, I got a mortgage. It's like, what about TSA?
1: So, tell it to TSA. Yeah.
0: But it was unanimous. Nobody voted against it.
1: No. Right.
0: Not one person who voted against it. They all voted not to be paid.
2: That was a bit surprising.
0: Does that mean shutdowns are gone forever?
2: Probably.

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2: ABC News, I'm Chuck Sievertson. President Trump warning Iran to reopen the Strait of Hormuz, writing on social media, they better get moving fast or there won't be anything left of them. Earlier Sunday, the United Arab Emirates said they repelled a drone attack at a nuclear plant. A victory for Trump in the Louisiana Republican Senate primary, his endorsed candidate, Congresswoman Julia Letlow, beating Senator Bill Cassidy, who voted for impeachment. Chaotic scenes at Swatch stores all across the world, forcing the watch shops to temporarily close. ABC's Perry Russum.
3: A violent scene here in Milan, Italy. One man being shoved to the ground, another one picking up a chair. This is all for a rare pocket watch made in collaboration by Swatch and Audemars Piguet, a luxury brand. In the stores, Swatch is selling them for about $400, but online, they're being resold for thousands.
2: Declaring a global health emergency, the World Health Organization, because of the deadly Ebola outbreak in Congo and Uganda. This is ABC News.
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1: And we are Red Eye Radio. He is Eric Carly, and I'm Gary McNamara. We got some great audio coming up. 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
2: Oh.
1: All coming up.
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1: In a minute.
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1: All right, so here we go. This is on Bill Cassidy and losing in the primary, a runoff between the two other candidates coming up here. But here he is. This is before the election. This is before the election, I believe. On Fox News, on the Big Weekend Show.
2: Yeah.
1: All right.
2: Yeah.
1: Ready for this?
2: All right.
1: Okay. Here we go.
4: You and I got to serve in the Congress for a little while, but my question for you is still about Donald Trump. I mean, knowing what you know now about the farce that was put forward to the American people and the Congress, knowing what you know now, would you still vote to actually convict Donald Trump of the charges that he was put up for?
5: Reporters always love to ask that question. I'm a doctor. You give me all the information I can, I make a decision, I move on. I don't keep on going back, oh, what happened 5 years ago? I'm thinking about what's going to happen 5 years
4: Senator,
5: from now.
4: With all due respect,
5: or tonight.
4: You just talked
5: Hang
4: about
5: on, Jason.
4: The stuff
5: let me finish.
4: You've done for
5: let me finish,
4: last
5: Jason.
4: Years. You just touted everything you've done for the last five
5: no,
4: years. Why can't you answer that question? Did you or did you not?
5: Hey, Jason,
4: knowing
5: if
4: what
5: I can
4: you
5: finish.
4: Know now, which,
5: Jason,
4: no,
5: if I can.
4: I want you to answer that question. Would you or would you not actually vote to convict, knowing what you know now? It's a simple question.
5: Yeah, Jason, you may go back and flagellate yourself over decisions in the past. I do not. I move on. By the way, what I'm talking about is not just the present, it is the future. By the way, the future also includes that if somebody wants somebody working for the state of Louisiana, for the future, not fixated on the past, then polls close at 8 o'clock tonight. Get out there and vote. But
3: well, one thing he did say that's accurate, he's moving on. He will be moving on.
1: It's just, but I mean, there's, and you think about, I mean, that's what he was saying during the campaign.
3: Yeah.
1: I'm not going to talk about it.
3: Right.
1: You can't do that.
3: No, you went out of your way. I don't even know how you did it as a conservative. I'm a doctor.
1: I don't care.
3: What does that have to do with anything? Let me ask you, are you a doctor of the Constitution? Are you a doctor of due process? Apparently not.
1: But you can't ride the fence on that.
3: He's trying to avoid it altogether. He's running from it.
1: And I think Jason framed it right, knowing what you know today, because as we all know, and we knew it immediately.
3: Right.
1: I mean, it didn't take long. I mean, when you saw what Liz Cheney was defending, and we know that in the process of Congress doing it, the Democrats doing it, cross-examination, due process of any form was not allowed.
3: No.
1: At all.
3: No.
1: In that process. And as we've said before, about the whole Liz Cheney thing, Dick Cheney, when he was in Congress, if that was pulled by Democrats, would have thrown a fit.
3: Yeah. Yes.
1: I know later on in life he changed his mind on that.
3: And supported that, his daughter.
1: Right.
3: Yeah.
1: That was not, I guarantee, Dick Cheney, when he was in Congress, would have never agreed with that system that was set up with no ability to cross-examine witness or bring in your own evidence.
3: Right. Right.
1: And, you know, that was, you know, that was the, forget about whether you believe he did it or not, because I don't believe, I believe the charges were bogus to begin with.
3: Right, right.
1: But forget about even that. Forget
3: Let's talk about due process. Let's talk about the process itself.
1: The whole process of getting the accurate information as to what happened, the Democrats would not allow in.
3: No.
1: And if you went along with it, it means you basically approved of a process that you can arguably call a frame-up.
3: Well, you're no better than any of the liberals who are lying through their teeth on a daily basis. When you throw out the process altogether, you have built a rigged system process, they called it. It wasn't a real process. It wasn't legit. To take down a president. I cannot imagine. To me, it's a Bill Kristol moment. You were never a conservative.
1: You were never a conservative.
3: Oh,
1: thank you for reminding me.
3: Yeah.
1: Thank you. We'll get to this later on. Something on Bill Kristol coming up here, what he wrote on X over the weekend.
3: Yeah.
1: But thank you. We haven't even discussed it. Thank you.
3: Right.
1: Go ahead.
3: No, we didn't.
1: Go ahead.
3: And it's, you know, it's just one of those moments where you're just throwing out all your conservative. And then, and you, yeah, the, I'm a doctor. We're talking due process. We're talking about the Constitution. By the way, I wouldn't be bragging about how much of a degree or medical training you have, because I don't know how you did that and passed. Because you apparently have zero critical thinking skills.
1: But you know the first thing when somebody brings in their title as an argument?
3: Yeah.
1: To me, that's the ultimate in elitism.
3: It is. It is. It because it's the attempt to shut down the person on the other side. That's, you're trying to shut down. Oh, I'm sorry. Right. Forgive me.
1: You're a doctor?
3: You're
1: beyond reproach.
3: Right.
1: You're a doctor.
3: Wow.
1: Yeah. Doctor, doctor.
3: Well.
1: Oh, my God. I'm singing the Thompson Twins.
3: You
1: shoot me now.
3: Well, we need to call a proctologist because we know where his head is.
1: All right. You ready for this?
3: Okay. Sorry, I tried to write one on the fly. I apologize for that.
1: Well, he
3: just... I'm very sorry. But this is just the arrogance. By the way, that's the same arrogance that sends you packing, just like Liz Cheney. Good luck. See ya.
1: Have you ever argued with anybody saying, but I'm the talk show host?
3: As long as you don't ask my wife that.
1: That has no credibility to begin with.
3: Yeah, right.
1: They're just saying... Gary, what do you think about this?
2: You know who I am.
1: Well, you know who I am. Before I answer this, do you know who I am?
3: Do you know who I am?
1: Do you understand who I am?
3: Yeah.
1: Isn't that a song, too?
3: Yeah, exactly.
1: But here we go. Here's John Kennedy, Senator Kennedy, answering that question. You ready?
3: Yeah. All right.
1: Here we go.
3: Okay.
1: The other senator from Louisiana. Mm. Here we go. All right.
6: So what happened in Louisiana last night?
7: Well, Peter, here's the way I see it. unless you're God's perfect idiot, the result was predictable. Ground control to Major Tom. The polls have shown for well over a year that Senator Cassidy was in trouble. I think the president's endorsement of Congresswoman Letlow was sort of the icing on the cake. Bill knew that. But he decided to run anyway. I respect that. I thank him for his service. He was very gracious in his concession speech. We now got a runoff between two fine people. For what it's worth, I don't plan to get involved. A wise man once said nothing. Why? Because he's a wise man. But I don't plan on weighing in. And, you know, if one of them starts talking about my mama, I might. But otherwise, I'm just going to vote like everybody else.
1: Now, see, okay, that's how you get around really not answering a question, but entertaining everybody where they go, oh, okay, and then you move on to the
3: if Senator Kennedy went on tour, I'd buy tickets. Front row seats. And number two, is that Luther Vandross music playing in the background? What was that?
1: I
3: don't know what the music was. It sounded like somebody's maybe ringtone or something going off.
1: No, he was at some event. I don't know if it was the White House or never. Couldn't tell. There's just a big lawn behind him.
3: Okay.
1: I don't know.
3: Okay. All right. I couldn't see it from this side. All right. I thought, man, he's a Luther Vandross fan. But no, when Senator Kennedy talks, we take every chance, like liberals, we take every chance we can to play his audio because he's right and he's very entertaining in making his point.
1: Well, he said the obvious which we said the obvious. Well, of course he was going to lose.
3: Right.
1: You can't do what Cassidy did and expect to win.
3: Right.
1: In the Republican Party. And it is not based on absolute loyalty to Donald Trump. It was based on the fact of the process that the Democrats put forward that completely was one-sided with the lack of due process of allowing other witnesses and cross-examination of those witnesses and cross-examination of the evidence was not allowed.
3: Right.
1: You can't do that and be a Republican conservative. You cannot do that.
3: Nope.
1: And Cassidy knew it. That's why, you know, before the polls ended on Saturday, he wouldn't answer the question.
3: Right.
1: But it's just as bad. It's just as bad not answering the question as he did.
3: Well, you're making it worse.
1: Yeah.
3: And then, you know, you want to boast about being a doctor. Well, I'm a doctor. Well, great. If I think I have an infection, I'll call you. Now, answer the question. Seriously, does this look infected?
1: I'm a doctor, so I look to the future. Well, I don't know. My blood work was 2 weeks ago. Yeah. I want to know what you thought about it.
3: Really? Because you were just lecturing me on all the stuff I've done in the past to gain 20 pounds. It's. I think we were focusing on the past a few minutes ago.
1: Gary, you shouldn't have been smoking cigarettes for the last 50 years. Right. By the way, I don't smoke cigarettes. You shouldn't have been smoking cigarettes for the last 50 years. Doctor, why are you going into the past? Well, let's look to the positive of the future.
3: It's like I told my doctor. Sober for 18 years. He's like, that's awesome. I said, the first 18. So I stole that joke, by the way.
1: It's a good one.
3: Yeah.
1: I like it.
3: But it's boasting to try and shut down the interviewer. That's you're trying or anyone debating you. Well, I'm a doctor. Well, I don't see your stethoscope. Sorry. I couldn't see your lab coat. You know, it's just so.
1: Well, but that's the dumbest argument when you use your title either for you or the lack of a title is used against you. You know, you're not an.
3: Yeah.
1: You know, we've gotten this before. You guys aren't economists. What's an economist?
3: Right. Right.
1: Well, you didn't go to school. What school of economics should I have gone to?
3: Well,
1: an Ivy League socialist

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0: We are on our radio. He is Eric Carly, and I'm Gary McNamara. Welcome and good morning. Thanks so much for being here this morning. So, oh man, I'm telling you,
1: yeah,
0: what a weekend it was. So much going on. We'll get to Iran here in just a little bit. A couple of things that Bill Maher said yesterday that I thought was interesting, but the one thing that I thought was just greatness was, because it was just so bad, was Bill Kristol's comment, if you heard about that the other day on X, which was just absolutely, absolutely mind-boggling. He said, I'm pro-freedom, pro-law and order, pro-limited government, and pro the Declaration and the Constitution, and so today I'm a Democrat. Wow.
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0: From ABC News, I'm Chuck Severson. President Trump with another threat to Iran, demanding it reopen the Strait of Hormuz. It happened after a call with Israeli Prime Minister Benjamin Netanyahu and after an incident in the United Arab Emirates.
1: ABC's Alex Perche in Washington.
14: In a social media post, Trump saying, quote, they better get moving fast or there won't be anything left of them. Trump's warning coming after the UAE says it repelled a drone strike at a nuclear plant, something authorities there called an unprovoked terrorist attack.
1: More political revenge for President Trump in the Louisiana Republican Senate primary. His endorsed candidate, Congresswoman Julia Letlow, beating Senator Bill Cassidy, who voted for impeachment over the January 6th attack on the Capitol. Chaotic scenes at swatch stores all across the world, forcing the watch shops to temporarily close. Crowds outside a New York City store led to police being called in. ABC's Perry Russum.
15: A violent scene here in Milan, Italy. One man being shoved to the ground, another one picking up a chair. This is all for a rare pocket watch made in collaboration by Swatch and Audemars Piguet, a luxury brand. In the stores, Swatch is selling them for about $400, but online, they're being resold for thousands. In a statement, Swatch says, we kindly ask you not to rush our stores in large numbers to acquire this product. The company says the collection will be available for several months.
1: Declaring a global health emergency, the World Health Organization, because of the deadly Ebola outbreak in Congo and Uganda. Dr. Jean Kaseya, head of Africa's top public health organization, says Americans and others should pay attention.
16: Western countries, they don't understand that when Africa is affected, they are also at risk because people are flying every day. And it means building strong system, supporting Africa, investing in Africa.
1: Two U.S. Navy jets collided midair at an air show at Mountain Home Air Force Base outside Boise, Idaho. The military says all four crew members ejected safely. The jets were EA-18G Growlers. You're listening to ABC News.
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1: With widespread warm, dry, and windy conditions, there's elevated to critical fire danger from Arizona to western Oklahoma and California's Central Valley. The Bay Area PG&E is warning of possible power cutoffs through Tuesday to prevent fires.
19: Take care of their weeds, maintain defensible space, and then obviously be prepared for what is to possibly come this season.
1: Paul Lowenthal, Santa Rosa Fire Department, with advice. An expected El Nino weather pattern could make conditions hotter and drier. Some earnings reports out this week could be economic indicators. The companies include Walmart, Home Depot, Lowe's, and Target. Memorial Day weekend is on the way, and how traveling is shaping up from ABC's Ike Ajachi.
20: According to Going.com, the average domestic airfare for this Memorial Day, it's about $459 round trip. So where are people actually going? Well, Going.com says travelers are gravitating toward classic vacation spots. Think Las Vegas, Honolulu, Los Angeles, San Francisco, right here in the Big Apple, with Seattle topping the list as the number one destination this year.
1: Something new for Pope Leo. Children he was talking to at the Vatican Sunday were teaching him the viral 6-7 hand gesture.
21: 6-7!
1: If you poor geezer, don't know what the 6-7 hand gesture is, just ask any 6 or 7 year old. Chuck Sievertson, ABC News.
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2: 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Gary McNamara and Eric Harley talk about everything from politics to social issues and news of the day. 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
3: All across America, we are Red Eye Radio. He is Eric Carly, and I'm Gary McNamara. Did you see the, I saw it there that somebody did the statistics. 6-1 commencement speakers here with graduation coming up. Are liberal. Did you see any of Eric Church's commencement speech at the University of North Carolina with his guitar explaining how every guitar string relates to life?
21: Yeah.
3: It was fantastic.
21: Yeah. I saw the story on it. I didn't see the entire speech.
3: Oh, yeah,
21: it's great. But yeah.
3: It's too long to play, but I'll see if I can get some short clips of it, but it was really interesting. Talked a lot about really no politics. Talked about you as an individual being a moral individual, and talked about character,
21: right?
3: And talked about family and parents. I mean, it was really, really, really, really, really, really good.
21: Yeah, it was. You know, I love that. And usually the words Eric and church don't go together, but in this instance. It was really great. That's a very thoughtful speech, by the way. Unlike the commencement address that Obama gave. Now, was he former president when he gave it? The one where he basically told them, I don't know, he may have been in office. I think he was out of office. Remember?
3: Yes.
21: Now, don't go out there and get a bunch of computers and start looking things up. He actually stay off the computer.
3: Stay an idiot, for God's sakes.
21: Don't Google. And I was, and we know why. Don't be looking up any facts or nothing.
3: Well, that was almost. I just when you look back at it, just the umbrella of the umbrella narrative of Obama. You know that he was so incredibly smart.
21: Yeah,
3: and he wasn't. He was one of the. No. Was really one of the dumbest presidents with the things that he had said and the goals that he had. Remember the loss of jobs is what was responsible for the loss of jobs in the United States?
21: Yeah, it was ATMs.
3: ATMs. Like, what an idiot. I mean, seriously. I mean, it was just on so many things. You had somebody who was completely and totally clueless as to how the world ran. And you know, you saw the idolatry towards him,
21: yeah,
3: which was just come on. And you know, remember the stuff was so dumb. Oh my gosh, remember the pledge?
21: Oh my gosh.
3: Oh, the pledges of all the Hollywood stars now that Obama's president, they're going to live a right life. They weren't living a right life before Obama, but because of Obama, now they're going to live life correctly. Give me a break.
21: You had the Will I Am song, but then you also had the kids chanting Barack Hussein Obama.
3: Oh, yeah.
21: And I thought, wait a minute.
3: The chant was great, though.
21: Did they steal from the SpaghettiOs commercial back in the day?
3: Obama.
21: Or Campbell's Soup or something? It was It was bizarre. It was weird. If you say, I voted for the guy, all right, that doesn't sound weird. You start singing a song. And the pledge thing, too. I thought to my, we actually said it then. So when he's no longer president, because at some point, you know, regardless of how long he serves, he will be former president. Are you going to undo your pledge? Because who's the next guy? What if we had gone back? What if we could go back in time? To the people who, all the celebrities who made a pledge to Obama then and say, hey, you guys, next up is Donald Trump. So you guys keep making your pledges, because in 2016, Donald Trump will be president. Let's see the kind of pledges you're making then, yeah, just, weirdos.
0: Just so. I mean, it's just, I, you know, you look back at this great country, but the idiocy of people at times, and it's just. And the only good thing is the idiocy is less here than in other countries. But other countries learn. You know, we talked about, I've seen more articles now on Sweden. You know, Sweden, mm-hmm. how they're just, you know, Sweden's completely changing as to where they were as a socialist country, to the point where in some economic indicators they're more free than Democrats wish to be in the United States.
21: Well, it's Margaret Thatcher. At some point you run out of other people's money. But also, the other side of that is the draw of capitalism and a growing economy. And as I've said for a while, capitalism is the original crowdfunder. It's the one, capitalism, a free society and free markets. This is the greatest opportunity. And the reason we know this is because we're having a massive debate about the millions and millions and millions and millions of people who want to come here and what to do about it. That's the, well, you know, we're the big attraction for a reason. And capitalism is at the basis of that because it gives people greater freedom. Whether they're from here or not.
0: When you say free markets, you're talking about, as we've said before, you're talking about capitalism, free markets. You're talking about a economic system where everything is voluntary. Mm-hmm. Socialism and communism is not. It's government forcing you, whoever's in government at that time, forcing you to act with your capital in a certain way.
21: Mm-hmm.
0: And then eventually it doesn't become your capital anymore.
21: Right.
0: And your property anymore, it disappears by the time you get to full communism. And so the reality is the central government, whether it's in the United States or whether it's in Europe or whether it's in China, they can't run an economy. You know, and, you know, this is when, you know, the populists in the Republican Party, well, they can't run it, but Trump's a business person, so he should run the economy. Go to hell.
21: Well,
0: no one person can run the economy, which is why we completely disagree with Trump, you know, getting stakes in different, you know, companies. The government has no business in any of it at all.
21: Well,
0: none of it.
21: The move to deregulate, if you think about the massive movement to deregulate under the Trump term.
0: That's the contradiction.
21: That's what we're looking for.
0: Yeah, that's what we're looking for.
21: For you to
0: not
21: be a part of it.
0: Right.
21: Get out of the way.
0: Right. I'm going to deregulate, but I'm also going to tax you.
21: Right. Yeah.
0: You know, with the tariffs.
21: Right.
0: And, you know, that's just. Again, you don't see a lot of Republicans out there. You don't see any Republicans, mainstream Republicans, saying, we need to keep the tariffs going.
21: Right.
0: I don't meet any Trump supporters anymore that say that.
21: No. No.
0: I mean, it doesn't matter. You can't. But I was surprised at the number when the Supreme Court first came in with the initial tariffs and said, sorry, the president can't tax companies.
4: Mm-hmm.
0: Well, that's why they lied and said, you know, excuse me, he lied because Bessent did. Bessent was telling the truth. His Treasury Secretary was telling the truth, saying, no, the tax is here. And I've asked this question. Look, we're conservatives. We're conservative libertarians. And we believe in the Constitution. And I was disappointed that so many people that claim they're conservatives, I mean, major conservative personalities, not fringe, were saying the Supreme Court was wrong on that and Trump had the right to tax American companies.
4: Mm-hmm.
0: They just said, to hell with the separation of powers.
4: Yeah.
0: We don't give a damn about the separation of powers.
4: Right.
0: And as we said before, we take this very seriously. Who gets to tax us?
21: Yeah. Well, because if you come in and once you start wrapping the government's hands around capitalism, the next move is when the Democrats get control and take it even further.
0: Right.
21: Because once you've kicked that door open, you can't close it again.
0: And so we look at it and go, you know, the deregulation, wonderful. I'm going to deregulate over here, but I'm going to tax you over here. I'm going to deregulate over here. You know, it's like the, you know, the entire thing with, you know, every conservative breathed a sigh of relief. Thank God we didn't, you know, we didn't take over Spirit Airlines.
21: Mm-hmm. Yeah.
0: Thank God that didn't happen.
21: Wow.
0: Stop talking about that. Every company that fails, okay, we're going to save it. Republicans used to be 100% against that just 18 years ago.
21: Yeah.
0: And all of a sudden, it's like, well, if he's running, well, fine. Even if he can run parts of it, you don't set up a government where the Democrats can then have equity in companies.
21: Well, it was.
0: Even if he could, and he can't. But even if he could, you don't do it.
21: There was legitimate concern about the Chinese owning TikTok and what they could do when it came to access to devices.
0: Yeah.
21: Well, that cat was already out of the bag. That train left that station a long time ago. If you want to get into their ability to get into devices. But it became a political concern. We have to shut down TikTok. And then it seemed like a week later, we have to save TikTok. What the hell? Because it's either a concern or it's not. Now, they say, well, it's no longer controlled by the Chinese. Yeah, well, they don't. Sorry, they've already got what they wanted out of it. That's already, again, that train left the station a long time ago. But that's, you know, it's the moment. One of the kids, it's like they wake up. What are the kids yelling about? Well, we're going to get right on it. Well, stop it. We need steroids in baseball. More steroids in baseball. You know, it's, well, you were shaking your head like, what?
0: I'm trying to follow you here.
21: Yeah, well, no. It was one of those moments. The whole steroids in baseball thing was one of those. We talked about it then. It's one of those moments where, oh, no, we need to get into baseball. No, you don't.
0: Oh, the federal government. Yes, yes.
21: Yeah.
0: Well, it's like the federal government now in football.
21: Mm-hmm. Yeah.
0: Well, that's a question for Trump last week.
21: Right.
0: Well, I don't think it's, hey, fine, take away the antitrust exemption.
21: Right.
0: And that means they can't share television money anymore. They have to act as separate entities, and then you end up like Major League Baseball where you've got, you know, the Yankees and the Dodgers and all the large markets with all the money and the smaller teams.
21: Right.
0: Don't have the salary cap.
21: Right.
0: I understand why they did it,
21: mm-hmm.
0: but we are not entitled.
21: No.
0: You know, that we are not entitled to watch football. And there seems to be that out there where, you know, and you see Republicans talk about it. Well, you know, it's just, this is a sport where, you know, people expect that football is going to be on free TV.
21: Now, this is Texas, so the state constitution mandates Friday night football. But other than that,
0: football is an entertainment product.
21: Yep.
0: That's it. It's an entertainment product.
21: Well,
0: government has no business, in my opinion, being involved in sports.
21: Well, it's
0: okay. I understand where you're going now with the steroids.
21: It's whatever we're shouting about on social media or wherever. You know, because the whole TikTok thing came from, I think, one episode of Joe Rogan. That's where the fire started on that. And legitimate concern, but it was already too late by then in terms of what the Chinese could do with devices and
0: everything else. That was a legit thing to be involved though. That's spying.
21: That's what I said.
0: Right.
21: I said that was a legitimate concern. But by that time, by the time the government's going to get around to it, it was already done.
0: Yeah.
21: There's every device in your home's listening. Alexa, what's the weather today? You know? I mean, so whatever it's going to, you know, it's.
0: Be careful not to say anything like porn on the air. Tomorrow, I'll look at Facebook and be like, here's a porn site.
21: Yeah.
0: Where did this come from? Oh, I said it on the radio and my phone was next to me.
21: Well, I've got AI integrated into my dash. And so I can talk and I can ask it to look up something and it will cite whatever it's looking up through AI Google or Google AI. And then it asks follow-up questions. Would you like me to look into this whatever in your area and give you some choice? No, that's okay. You're sure? But it's the government getting on board anything and everything that people are shouting about, except we're not shouting about $39 trillion in debt. You know, if we were shouting about that,
0: yeah,
21: like we were, whatever it is, TikTok or back in the day, steroids in baseball.
0: Well, the NFL. I mean, yeah. I really don't. It's as much as I love sports. The way I see people view it as almost, I won't say an entitlement because an entitlement program you are entitled to because you
21: a true entitlement program
0: because you put that's why people said they shouldn't call Social Security entitlement program. No, it is an entitlement program.
21: Right.
0: You're entitled to get it because you put into it.
21: Don't confuse it with the sense of entitlement
0: right.
21: where you believe you are entitled to something that you are not.
0: Right. But this, the whole football thing, people.
21: Yeah.
0: It's like. You know, I don't get it. I don't get unless the sense of escapism is so great where people feel they're entitled to it.
21: Yeah,
0: we want government to protect our free sports so we don't have to pay attention to how the government is screwing us over here.
21: Yeah, right.
0: That's how I view it. Please protect us. Please protect our sports.
21: Right.
0: Shut up.
21: Shut down TikTok. And the
0: please
21: next day,
0: protect our
21: same
0: sports.
21: TikTok. I mean, it's
0: the whole thing with
21: stupid.
0: Whole thing with college sports now. The president, I'll straighten this out, you know, because they're getting paid and sponsorships and everything else. It's destroying sports.
21: Yeah.
0: Well, I could have told you that was going to happen.
21: Right. Exactly.
0: We are Red Eye Radio.
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5: Ready for the summer cookout season? As its unofficial start, the Memorial Day weekend is coming up. Keep food safety in mind. USDA food safety expert Meredith Carruthers says start with a two-hour rule.
6: The amount of time that perishable food can be safely out at room temperature or out at outside temperatures before bacteria may reach dangerous or non-safe levels that cannot be rectified or killed by cooking later on or something like that.
5: Yet a consideration several backyard grill masters may not realize as they prepare to cook.
6: When temperatures are above 90 degrees Fahrenheit, that time actually reduces to only 1 hour.
5: 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More grilling food safety information is available through USDA's Meat and Poultry Hotline, 1-888-MP-HOTLINE. I'm Rod Bain reporting for the U.S. Department of Agriculture in Washington, D.C.
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0: We are Red Eye Radio. He is Eric Carley, and I'm Gary McNamara. Welcome, and good morning. But I know I lost that argument a long time ago. You know, the whole sports things. Sports has become our new soap opera. When you think about it.
1: Well, you know, we kind of have a bunch of soap operas, right? And then the drama stuff rises to the surface.
0: But I lost that argument a long time ago when it came to stadium financing. People don't care. They'll buy into any BS when it comes to stadium financing. Oh, yeah.
1: It's our stadium.
2: Yeah. You don't get in free. You know that, right?
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4: 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Next on the list for demolition, the Providence Road overpass. We'll get into all of that, plenty more. It's another MoDOT Monday with Trent and Kirsten on the next Morning Meeting.
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5: ABC News, I'm Chuck Sievertson. Another threat to Iran by President Trump, demanding it reopen the Strait of Hormuz. This after a call with Israeli Prime Minister Netanyahu and after the United Arab Emirates said it shot down a drone targeting its only nuclear power plant. Austin, Texas police say they've arrested the third person sought in weekend random shootings. Four people were wounded. Declaring a global health emergency, the World Health Organization, because of the deadly Ebola outbreak in Congo and Uganda. Dr. Jean Kaseya, head of Africa's top public health organization.
6: Western countries, they don't understand that when Africa is affected, they are also at risk because people are fleeing every day. And it means building strong system, supporting Africa, investing in Africa.
5: Two U.S. Navy jets collided midair at an air show at Mountain Home Air Force Base outside Boise, Idaho. Officials say all four crew members ejected safely. This is ABC News.
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1: And he's Eric Curling. I'm Gary McNamara. Welcome.
2: Thanks for being here, folks. We appreciate it. You know, I was thinking, by the way, on that TikTok thing, when everybody, you know, was, and again, rightly so, justifiably concerned about China having access to people's devices through the app, TikTok. And when that blew up, and then the government woke up, oh, yeah, well, they're right. They should do. Well, wait a minute. Hold on. Shouldn't you already know that?
3: Yeah.
2: Shouldn't they have done that? You know, it's the, on both sides of that equation, when they were screaming about it, again, justifiably so, but it was far too late. How were you not, there's no way Intel didn't know. And so the policymakers had to have known, and nobody said anything until Joe Rogan or whoever said something about it, and all the kids were screaming about it. And then they were going to shut it down. Oh, no, we got to save TikTok. It's like, it's the hero complex. You know what? Be a hero and save the national debt. Right. But that's not going to happen because we're not screaming about it.
3: But it's also about things that people are addicted to that aren't necessary.
2: Yeah.
3: You know, there was the addiction to TikTok. It's like when we're talking about sports, and I just couldn't believe last week that, you know, here the president, with all the things going on, they have to ask the question, Mr. President, what about football here? What about the NFL?
2: Yeah.
3: So many streaming channels now. Yeah, this is a problem. People have to pay if they want to watch every game. It's like $1,000. I don't care.
2: I
3: could care less.
2: Right.
3: It's a product. And yeah, but we pay to build their stadiums. Right. And if you live in a particular town, you get to watch every football game for free.
2: Yep.
3: Every in your town. Yeah, but we want to watch games from out of town. Sorry. They've been charging for that for a long time. When I was young, you know, this is something that people don't know. And when I say when I was young, but it's true, we never saw. I grew up in Buffalo, and that's a football town.
2: Mm-hmm.
3: And I started paying attention when I was a kid, and they won the AFL championship in 64 and 65 with Jack Kemp. Jack Kemp, my football hero and my economic hero, convinced Reagan to lower taxes.
2: Mm-hmm. Yeah.
3: that's a rare one, too, for me.
2: Yeah.
3: But back then, you never saw a home game, ever.
2: Right.
3: Didn't matter whether the game was sold out or not.
2: Right.
3: In the 70s, you never saw a home game.
2: Right.
3: You know, I don't know about the Super Bowl because my team was never in the Super Bowl in the 70s or 80s. And by the time of the 90s, yeah, it was, you know, those were shown, but they aren't home games. But the home games, you know, and then it wasn't really until the 80s and the 90s where they had the whole sellout thing. Well, if it sells out 72 hours before, remember that?
2: Yeah.
3: It sells out 70, then you can watch the home game. And so remember, you had companies that would buy.
2: They would buy the rest of the tickets.
3: Right. Yeah. Then they extended it, and then they realized the power of TV.
2: Right.
3: That's when the NFL realized.
2: Right.
3: It's not about the people that come to the stadium. It's about TV.
2: Right.
3: And all of a sudden, boom, you know, you get to see in your town, if you live in San Francisco, you get to watch the 49ers for free. If you live in Dallas, you have to pay to watch free TV to watch the Cowboys lose.
2: That's right. And by the way, Dak Prescott as a quarterback has not influenced any economic decisions of any president. He's a good guy, unlike Jack Kemp is.
3: Exactly. But yeah. it's sports. But I lost the argument a long time ago. I was a talk show host in Buffalo.
2: Yeah.
3: You know, this started for me a long, long, when they built the baseball stadium there.
2: Right.
3: And they kept saying, well, they were justifying the taxpayer funds for a baseball stadium because it could be expanded to get a Major League Baseball team. And I said over and over again, Buffalo's not big enough to have a Major League Baseball team. You're never going to have Major League Baseball here.
2: Right.
3: It's not big enough, and the population is not growing.
2: Right, right.
3: Oh, they were furious at me.
2: Yeah.
3: I mean, the just everybody was livid at me when they wanted to do, right before I left in 97, they were redoing the old stadium, you know, spending hundreds of millions to redo it. I said, no, they shouldn't do it.
2: Mm.
3: And my point is, not that the local governments should not build general use arenas. I'm against what's going on right now with these multi-billion dollar arenas that they're promising this economic activity boost, which is a line of horse manure, and they keep promoting it over and over again.
2: Mm-hmm.
3: And I know as a talk show host, I probably got more hate mail on that than anything ever.
2: Yeah.
3: You know, even when you try to explain it, they don't want to hear the explanation. I said, look, instead of giving tax breaks to companies that actually produce a product and create wealth, you wish billions of dollars of taxpayer dollars to go into basically what is entertainment dollars.
2: Yeah.
3: This is excess income that people have that is not producing or expanding the wealth. There's a difference. You know, you've got Democrats in New York, for example, probably some Republicans too, but Democrats, no tax breaks at all for the businesses. Yeah, let's just give billions, hundreds of millions of dollars of cash to a sports team.
2: Why not?
3: And then people sit there and they go, well, if you're going to give them tax dollars, then we should be able to watch every game. Well, was that in the contract that the government signed with the teams?
2: No.
3: No? Well, then you're not going to get that. And I just, it's the addiction to sports. Let me tell you this. This is a true story. There's a person that I know from social media. Okay.
2: Yeah.
3: Never met them. Person that I know.
2: Okay.
3: A female.
2: Mm.
3: In a profession that doesn't pay a lot, I'm guessing that this woman spends between $30,000 and $50,000 a year. I'm going to sporting events.
2: Wow. Wow.
3: It's in Buffalo, yeah.
2: Yeah.
3: And is in a profession where she probably makes $75,000 or $80,000
2: a year. Wow.
3: To the point where when, not kidding you, Sean McDermott, the Bills coach, got fired last year. She drove to the stadium and on social media put together a video where she was crying and screaming like an enraged maniac.
2: Wow.
3: And then when they're building, you know, they've got the new stadium now.
2: Yeah.
3: They're tearing apart the old stadium now and building, well, the new stadium's like 98% built.
2: Mm.
3: What, $2.23 billion? Mm-hmm. Oh, that thing escalated in cost originally. I think it was like 1.3 or 1.4.
2: Mm.
3: And it just skyrocketed in price over the last few years. Complaining like crazy about getting tickets to the new, got tickets.
2: Hmm.
3: But she's always at some sporting event, and I'm like, how does she do it?
2: Wow.
3: You know, I mean, it's just unbelievable, you know, just, and I, the addiction there. So people that are that addicted to sports, and I've noticed, and maybe it's social media, but sports has become an addiction, and it's our new soap opera. People are so incredibly, passionately insane over it. I want my local, you know, the teams that I grew up, but I want them to win. And I'm sick and tired of not having a championship ever in my life except 1965 and 64.
2: Hmm.
3: But the fact is, I don't want taxpayer dollars going for that. I think it's an inefficient use, a massive inefficient use of taxpayer dollars. Well, nobody wants to hear that. They want their addiction. It's just a different form of addiction.
2: Right.
3: Because if you sit there and you say that there should be no tax breaks for any companies that actually produce and expand wealth in both durable goods and the service sector, and your state should not be involved in any of that, and you demonize corporations, and you're willing to give across this country billions to sports teams, mm-hmm. there's something fundamentally wrong with our mindset.
2: Yeah. Just a little. Those are the priorities. I mean, again, I think the national debt is prime example. Because I want what I want, and the national debt is somebody else's problem.
3: Yeah. It's like people don't, it's just like, whatever. We don't, just give us what we, just give it what we want. And then the latest over the weekend when the NFL schedule came out.
2: Yeah.
3: People are like, but they're taking so many games off Sundays, and they're going to be overseas now, and it's not right yet. You know, they may make some wrong business decisions. I don't know whether it's going to work out or not. Going overseas.
2: If you don't like it, don't watch it.
3: This was beautiful because paying attention again to the schedule last week, just looking at some of the people reacting, and the Bills are playing both Thanksgiving and Christmas. I can't tell you, this wasn't the woman I was talking about, but another woman posted on there how horrible it was that Josh Allen, the quarterback of the Buffalo Bills, cannot spend his daughter's, you know, first Thanksgiving and Christmas with the family,
2: okay,
3: that he has to be playing football. And I'm sitting there saying to myself, they voluntarily chose a business that almost exclusively plays holidays.
2: Well, listen.
3: Or weekends when everybody else is off. That's the point. You play.
2: Yes.
3: You play when the most massive amounts of people can watch. That's what justifies your salary.
2: Right. I mean, I've had a complaint for years that as someone who's followed the Cowboys all his life, every Thanksgiving, you know,
3: yeah,
2: in the later years, I've been subjected to Jerry Jones while I'm trying to spend time with my family.
3: Now, the only problem that we had with all of it, I did call my nephew, and I'm kidding about it. I said, because we spend Thanksgiving and Christmas at my sister's house, and my sister does not like sports on the TV Thanksgiving or Christmas. And the Bills play both, and at Christmas Day, 4:30, right when dinner is served. And yeah, I told him, I said, you need to start working your mom.
2: He goes,
3: oh, don't worry, Uncle Gary, I know that's my job. And we just both laughed.
2: Right.
3: But other than, you know, seriously, I love sports, everything else, but I just think that the taxpayer dollars that go into it, the addiction that people have, how they have made it today's new soap opera, and the incredibly, I don't know how else to put it, asinine fury that people have about every little stinking thing that happens in sports is beyond me. It's almost as if there's a loss of self, or of you know, having a life.
2: Case in point, before he got into sports broadcasting, Stephen A. Smith used to speak very softly. And now when he pulls through the drive-thru at a fast food place, he says, number two, Diet Coke.
3: We've got an audio cut coming up from him. Okay?
2: from him?
3: Okay. Yeah.
2: All
3: audio
2: right.
3: Cut. Yes,
2: okay.
3: He's doing it again.
2: Okay.
3: But on politics, but he's still trying to ride that fine line.
2: Yeah, it's...
3: He's still trying to ride that.
2: But what's interesting on the points, and you and I are surprised.
3: He's making good points, yes.
2: We say that about, at times, Bill Maher, but Van Jones the other day, who, if you know the history of Van Jones, my gosh. And now we're at the point where at times they make sense. It doesn't make them a conservative, by the way, but
3: you made the point about Stephen Smith screaming and yelling,
2: but the
3: screaming and yelling that you hear in all these panel discussion shows, and I'm like, guys, it's a football game.
2: Yeah, calm down.
3: You know? And they're screaming at each other like it's the end of the world.
2: Right.
3: We are Red Eye Radio.
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0: We're Red Eye Radio. He's Eric Cronin, and I'm Gary McNamara. You see that the census finds a majority of fastest-growing cities in the U.S. are in Texas. 8 of the 15 fastest-growing cities reportedly in Texas. Fort Worth also made history, becoming the 10th largest city in the United States.
1: All right. Welcome to the top 10 cow town.
0: You know, I was thinking, you know, there's just the growth here.
1: Yeah.
0: In the two subdivisions on my peninsula and just off it, roughly about 4,000 to 5,000 homes.
1: Yeah.
0: Took them like 25 years to build all of them. Just south of me. It's not going to affect me. And, you know, that's why you saw that 287 is going to become an interstate.
1: Right. Yeah.
0: And they're talking about calling it, you know, U.S. 47 after Trump. Corning came up with that one last week.
1: Yeah.
0: Man, he was pounded. Talk about kissing someone's butt to get his endorsement.
1: Yeah. Election time. Yeah.
0: But the subdivision behind me that they plan to build, which is going to take a number of decades, 15,000 homes.
1: Wow.
0: Residences.
1: Yeah. Yeah.

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4: From ABC News, I'm Chuck Sievertson. President Trump warning Iran to reopen the Strait of Hormuz. That happened after a call with Israeli Prime Minister Benjamin Netanyahu. Trump writing on social media, they better get moving fast or there won't be anything left of them. Earlier Sunday, the United Arab Emirates said they repelled a drone attack at a nuclear plant. Oil prices higher on U.S. and global markets. Reporter Anna Torea, ABC News affiliate KFSN in Fresno.
5: AAA reports the current average for diesel in California is about $7.43. That's $2.36 more compared to a year ago. But prices in Fresno are a few cents higher than that. Doug Johnson with AAA in Northern California explains why diesel prices are up compared to gas.
6: Crude oil, there's more of it in diesel, so that's why diesel's taken a significant hit.
5: Johnson adds the ongoing conflict in Iran has also played a role in surging prices.
4: President Trump with more political revenge this weekend in the Louisiana Republican Senate primary. The Trump-endorsed Congresswoman Julia Letlow beating Senator Bill Cassidy. ABC's Olivia Rubin.
7: It's the first time a sitting senator has lost a primary in over a decade. Cassidy coming in last amongst three candidates. In first place, the candidate Trump endorsed, Julia Letlow, now heading to a runoff. With more primaries on Tuesday, Trump now calling for the defeat of another Republican foe, Thomas Massie, who he calls the worst Republican congressman in history. Massey insists he can win what is now the most expensive primary race ever.
4: Declaring a global health emergency, the World Health Organization, because of the deadly Ebola outbreak in the Democratic Republic of Congo and Uganda. 10 shootings that terrorized Austin, Texas this past weekend appear to be random, police say. 4 people were wounded. 2 people they were looking for are in custody. You're listening to ABC News.
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4: Indigenous leaders say that federal contractors are desecrating sacred Native American places and cultural sites at an unprecedented pace in the rush to build more walls on the U.S.-Mexico border. Construction accelerated after the U.S. Homeland Security Department waived cultural and environmental laws. Detectives in Jamaica have arrested Dane Watson in connection with the death of his wife, Melissa Samnath, an American. Family members handed him over. Police say an examination determined that she died from blunt force trauma to the head. Dry conditions, high winds bring fire risks this week in Southern California, says ABC News forecaster Carly Gomez.
10: And we are still looking at some gusty conditions. They are mostly for our desert spots, areas around Ventura County Mountains, and we're also seeing them around Big Bear. So mountains and deserts is where we're seeing the gusty winds, but also some fire concerns. Could be dangerous throughout tonight as some of the wind gusts peak up to about 60 miles per hour.
4: Travel tips for Memorial Day weekend from ABC's Ike Ajachi.
11: Going.com says travelers are gravitating toward classic vacation spots. Think Las Vegas, Honolulu, Los Angeles, San Francisco, right here in the Big Apple, with Seattle topping the list as the number one destination this year.
4: Kate Blanchett said the Me Too movement got killed very quickly in Hollywood. She spoke at the Cannes Film Festival in France, saying she does a head count on movie sets and that there's 10 women and 75 men every morning. Chuck Sievertson, ABC News.
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0: Now, it's Red Eye Radio. Gary McNamara and Eric Harley talk about everything from politics to social issues and news of the day. Whether you're up late or you're just starting your day, welcome to the show. From the Relief Factor Studios, this is Red Eye Radio.
13: All across America, we are Red Eye Radio. He is Eric Harley, and I'm Gary McNamara. Welcome and good morning. Thanks so much for being here.
2: Thank you.
13: All right. This is Stephen A. Smith.
2: Mm-hmm.
13: We had mentioned him earlier, so I was like, oh, I think I got an audio cut here. Stephen A. Smith with a caller who said, you know, being a conservative Republican is a mental illness. All right.
2: Yeah. Okay.
13: And here we go.
14: Illness in some of these people, Stephen.
15: Well, not all of them. Time out. You don't get to do that. Don't talk to me about mental illness on the side of the right. But you have people talking about transgender without parental consent. And men transitioning to women and playing in women's sports and thinking that was okay, and people could be incarcerated and they could have sex changes and stuff like that. Oh, no. You don't get to sit up there and just point to the right about that and not act like there wasn't craziness on the left, too. I'm a moderate. I'm a moderate who primarily votes Democrat. And I'm here to tell you something right now. I don't recognize this left. Well, not this one. Not the one that I've been seeing over the last few years. I'm a moderate who will lean left on everything but dollars, meaning taxes. I can't stand high taxes in California, New York, New Jersey.
13: All right. So where are you a Democrat? Would be my question to him. If you've rejected the radical transgender movement, if you've rejected identity politics, and if you are a fiscal conservative, where are you a Democrat? What issue?
2: I don't know what's left.
13: Someone needs to, what does moderate mean?
2: What?
13: Someone needs to ask him
2: what
13: that. I mean, he's
2: drives
13: on,
2: you he's, to vote for them,
13: right? He's not on a podcast. Where is he actually on all of this?
2: Right. Don't say moderate. Moderate is just throwing out a blah blah blah. It's the blah blah blah of politics. Well, I'm a moderate. I'm not right or left. Uh-huh. I'm a doctor. That's it's the same.
13: It's the same thing.
2: Moderate.
13: I'm a moderate. I'm a doctor. I'm a moderate.
2: Yeah. No. Don't give me your label. Tell me what you believe.
13: Yeah. Because that.
2: And what gives? Tell me why you would give them support, knowing where they are today.
13: Well, that's a really good point. What is a moderate in 2026?
2: A blah, blah, blah. Blah, blah, blah. I'm a blah, blah, blah.
13: Oh, so a moderate is...
2: Blah, blah, blah.
13: Russia's guitarist induction into the Rock and Roll Hall of Fame.
2: Alex Lifeson. Greatest Rock and Roll Hall of Fame induction speech ever.
13: Blah, blah, blah, blah, blah, blah, blah.
2: Blah, blah, blah, blah, blah, blah, blah, blah, blah, blah. It was so beautiful. So great. But... It is the blah, blah, blah in terms of trying to describe where you're... Because you and I even get into the weeds on, well, I'm a conservative. Hold on. Because today, we kind of have to qualify that. But if you're talking about moderate, oh my, blah, blah, blah. That's a totally different...
13: Yeah.
2: What you're trying to do is... Show what? That you're fair? That the word means nothing. So let's talk about what you believe in and what motivates you to vote for the... Is it primarily votes for the left?
13: Well,
2: primarily votes Democrat.
13: My point is, if you're a fiscal conservative and hate taxes, then all the social programs that you may believe as a Democrat that you want go away.
2: Yeah, because you can't pay for them.
13: Right. So I don't know where you're coming from.
2: Right.
13: So what are the cultural issues is what really got him started. Mm-hmm. And then he's telling us he's a fiscal conservative.
2: Right.
13: And he's complained about the debt. We're taxed enough. Well, then where are you a Democrat? If you're saying, well, I'm a Democrat everywhere else where we need to have these programs expanded. You just said you don't want any more taxes.
2: Right. What motivates you to support them and give them the power to do what they're doing?
13: Yep. Want to play this one because this one was fascinating. One of the things that really has appeared in the last couple of weeks, and it's because of, what's his name? The guy in Maine, Plattner.
2: Yeah.
13: In Maine, the Nazi.
2: Right.
13: Is that the Democrats are now talking about authenticity. Mm-hmm. That, you know, he was angry, and that's why he became a Nazi. And the fact that he's willing to show and tell us that he was a Nazi, that's the kind of authenticity that we're looking for these days.
2: Yeah, it's of like, course.
13: Oh, so now radical behavior, a radical insane mindset has now become authenticity. And I thought this was interesting because CBS picked up on this as they were talking to the Democrat running for Senate in Michigan, Mallory McMorrow, who, remember, she deleted like thousands and thousands of tweets. Remember the whole thing that voted in California after she moved to Michigan, whatever. Can't explain any of it. And people were looking at the timeline of her social media when she was posting, you know, different things out there. She wished that the coastal areas could just secede basically from rural America. She's compared Trump to Nazis and everything else. But she deleted tweets.
2: Yeah.
13: A ton of tweets. And CBS got into the whole authenticity thing with her. And I'm like, oh, my God, now it's become official that if you're an incomplete radical lunatic, that's okay because it's all part now of your authenticity. You're being honest with the people. I'm a Nazi. Vote for me because I'm authentic.
2: Yeah.
13: Here we go. Here's this back and forth.
2: Okay.
13: Here we go.
16: All right. Okay. So I'm not going to sit here and litigate with you about California or what you said about the Midwest in an earlier part of your life, because you've said those tweets, which CNN found, represent your authentic side, and authenticity counts in the coin of the realm in modern American politics. What I don't understand, State Senator McMorrow, is if authenticity is your coin of the realm, why delete them in the first place? Why not let them stand and let people make up their own minds on an authentic basis about who you once were?
17: Yeah, it's a great question. Every now and then, people clean up their social media accounts. We didn't target any old tweets. We mass deleted everything before 2020.
18: Oh, wait, whoa. So my next question will be, so it was that bad that everything up until 2020 had to just go away?
13: By the way, wow. There's no reason to ever delete anything from your social media.
18: What
13: it keeps
18: do?
13: It current.
18: Well, here's the thing. It's not your server that it's on.
13: Right.
18: What are you cleaning up?
13: This isn't my phone where I need to clean it every
18: couple of months. Hey, delete the unused apps or whatever.
13: Right.
18: Eric, you have 400 million photos of your grandkids. Maybe you could pare that down a bit.
13: Right.
18: It's not our server. Yeah. Everyone cleans up their social media. No, they don't.
13: I have never deleted anything except in the first 5 minutes if I make a huge grammatical error because I'm working so quickly and then I repost it again.
18: Right.
13: But I don't think I've ever deleted anything I've ever done on social media. And you know how I know? Because I'll sit there and whether it's Facebook or Twitter, and people will like something. I'll go back. It's a year and a half old.
2: Mm-hmm.
13: So people actually do go back and look at the things that you posted in the past. I'm always amazed by it.
2: Mm-hmm.
13: But it's like I've never had to retract anything I've said on the air. So, of course, I never have to retract or delete anything that I've done on social media.
2: Right.
13: And
18: one time I was mowing my lawn and I had my phone in my pocket. True story. So my son happened to actually be at the house. I don't know what happened. I don't know how it happened. But my son gets notifications. This is back when it was Twitter. If I post something on Twitter. And it was all of these just random letters in the post. And then I don't know how in the world this happened, because I was working in swim trunks because I'm in the heat and everything else.
2: Mm-hmm.
18: And I'll, you know, cool off and in the hose or whatever. So my swim trunks, you know, they're real loose and everything. But I still don't to this day. I was like, what? And the GIF
2: that it posted to didn't make, was one of those where it didn't make sense. So it actually matched all these random letters of the post that posted. I have no idea. My son was at the house, happened to be at the house. He runs out in the yard. He goes, "Dad, what did you post?" I said, "What do you mean?" He goes, "I just got the notification you posted. Look at it." I was like, "What? I didn't post that." I get my phone out, and sure enough, it had hit the app and started posting something on it as I was walking.
13: Wow.
2: With my phone in my pocket. So that I deleted. I actually thought about keeping it there and explaining what it was. It's never been the case where I've said, "Oh, I got to go clean out the old social media barn."
13: No, that's why it was laughable. But the thing is, that proves right there. Because the excuse now from Democrats when they do something that is viewed as fringe, that they're authentic, you know, this proves my authenticity, as he's saying to her, the whole point should have been, well, you're not authentic.
2: Yeah.
13: If you're authentic, you leave it there.
2: To show who you were at that time, right. And blah, blah, blah.
13: Your whole thing that this proves I'm all about authenticity is BS because you deleted it.
2: Well, and then trying to make it's gaslighting, by the way. Well, everyone cleans out their social media.
13: Don't.
2: No, they don't.
13: No, they don't. Now, I will say this. A couple of times I've had to delete a comment because I've commented on the wrong post.
2: Oh.
13: You know, yeah. Somebody will write something and you get busy doing it. You go back and go, "Oh, let me finish that comment," you know, like this. And somebody has the question like, or something like, "I just love my dog so much. And I'm on a post saying that was a great hockey goal that was scored." Huh? What does that have to do with anything now?
2: Yeah.
13: Now, the good thing is in the comments with the ads now, nothing makes sense because you don't know. A lot of these times you don't pick up that it's an ad.
2: Right.
13: There'll be comments. It'll be an ad in the middle of it. What does that have to do with any? Oh, it's an ad.
2: Right. Right.
13: But though, besides that, I don't think I've ever deleted anything on social media. I've never mass deleted anything, and I've never deleted anything because I would get in trouble for it, or I thought later on maybe I shouldn't have posted that because I've done this too long where you can already self-edit. It's like the times when I've come up with different innovative names for manure.
2: Ah, mm-hmm.
13: No, and that's, you know, that's done on purpose because,
2: right. Sure.
13: I know FCC rules here. It doesn't censor what I can say, but once in a while it may censor how I can say it.
2: Yes.
13: But I always communicate the same message.
2: Also, we are gentlemen and have a sense of decency.
13: Oh, yeah, because we're authentic.
2: Gentlemen. We're gentlemen. the production crew is laughing.
13: Does that
2: hard.
13: Mean I can go to the clubs now?
2: Yeah. They do have their own clubs, don't they?
13: Yeah. Is that?
2: I've seen the signs.
13: So if I go, it's
2: funny because there's no gentleman on those signs.
13: So,
2: huh?
13: So if I go to the gentleman's club, I'll meet people like,
2: yes.
13: Let's be very kind towards each other. And right. Everything. Will you look at those?
2: Right. It'll be like sitting around having a chat with William Buckley or someone like that. You know, talking about
13: a round table,
2: world events and whatnot, and using words like whatnot, exactly. And whatnot.
13: But I just, God, you can see right through people.
2: Look at her whatnot.
13: People what? Still want to be con, don't they? People, my dad was so right. People want to be BS.
2: No,
13: they really, really want to be BS.
2: Please, BS
13: me more.
2: They do. Seriously.
13: They really do.
2: Yeah, they do.
13: Just amazing. We are Red Eye Radio.
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0: We are Red Eye Radio. He is Eric Carlin. I'm Gary McNamara. And then from the what are they smoking, can I have some of it? Bill Kristol writes over the weekend. Not Billy Kristol, not the actor. Right. Bill Kristol, the former conservative leader. You probably could have called him a conservative leader 20 years ago, 30 years ago.
1: Yeah.
0: Writes, I'm pro-freedom, pro-law and order, pro-limited government, and pro the Declaration of Independence and the Constitution. And so today, I'm a Democrat.
1: Okay. I mean, the responses were like, dude, are you okay?
0: Yeah.
1: Right.
0: Well, can I have what you're smoking?
2: The tweet that I posted from... accidentally while mowing my lawn that day made more sense. You're a huh? No, they stand for none of those. They want to dismantle the Constitution.
0: Yeah, it's just,
2: they want to, Kamala Harris is out there again talking about packing the courts and, you know, doing everything that get rid of the Electoral College, all of that.
0: The Senate.
2: Yep.
0: Pro law and order?
2: Defund the police. Hello.
0: Defund the police, defund ICE. It's just pro limited government?
2: Wow. Wow. Show me where they stand for that.
0: Pro freedom.
2: Show me where they stand for that.
0: Yeah.
2: Show me where they stand for that. Show me examples on each of those. You can't. You're smoking crack. You are smoking crack. And it's there's just no way around that.
0: Holy, I love this one. I can't use all the words. Holy S.
2: Yeah.
0: The levels of self-delusion and prostitute-level pandering are actually impressive.
2: Well, it's like
0: you ran straight into the arms of the party, torching the border, weaponizing the Department of Justice against citizens, bankrupting the country on migrant luxury and green scams, celebrating cop killers,
2: right,
0: mutilating kids,
2: controlling speech on social media.
0: Yeah. I mean, it's just.
2: Yeah. Wow.
0: Unless he's just trolling.
2: Maybe.

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2: ABC News, I'm Chuck Sievertson. President Trump warning Iran to reopen the Strait of Hormuz, writing on social media, they better get moving fast or there won't be anything left of them. Earlier Sunday, the United Arab Emirates said they repelled a drone attack at a nuclear plant. A victory for Trump in the Louisiana Republican Senate primary, his endorsed candidate, Congresswoman Julia Letlow, beating Senator Bill Cassidy, who voted for impeachment. Chaotic scenes at Swatch stores all across the world, forcing the watch shops to temporarily close. ABC's Perry Russum.
3: A violent scene here in Milan, Italy. One man being shoved to the ground, another one picking up a chair. 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
2: Declaring a global health emergency, the World Health Organization, because of the deadly Ebola outbreak in Congo and Uganda. This is ABC News.
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1: And he is Eric Harley, and I'm Gary McNamara. 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You know, when I read that the other day, I thought maybe it wasn't Bill Kristol, and I burst out laughing because I'm like,
2: what's like a parody account or something?
1: Yeah, what's he trying to sell here?
2: Yeah, right.
1: He's really trying to sell something. But let's go to Bill Maher on Friday.
2: Okay.
1: Bill Maher on Friday talking again anti-Semitism. All right, so here we go.
2: All right.
3: And finally, new rules since yesterday was Israel's birthday, having become a nation on May 14th, 78 years ago. Everyone must either wish her a happy birthday or admit they're anti-Semitic. Now, it's everyone's right in a free country to be anti-Semitic, but enough with hiding behind Israel or Zionism or Netanyahu. If you think, as so many do now, that when it comes to human rights, Israel is the monster country of all time, you either don't read or you don't care about your own hypocrisy. Because there are so many worse places. But that's where we are these days. No Jews, no news. Ha ha. But China, Russia, the Sudan, Iran, Myanmar, Haiti, the Congo, North Korea, all way worse. And that's how you know it's anti-Semitism. It's the inconsistency. People talk about Jews these days like something out of Stormfront. Except it's not Stormfront. It's an editor from the American Prospect, which is a venerable liberal publication that launched the careers of journalists like Ezra Klein. And yet no one blinks when one of their editors says, Israel is a brainwashed, psychopathic death cult that might need to be nuked to save the human race. Uh-huh. People say the left and the right can't agree on anything these days. Well, there is this one thing they agree on. Right-winger Tucker Carlson has Nick Fuentes and Holocaust deniers on his podcast and wonders along with them who really was the bad guy in World War II. And the New York Times has on their podcast super leftist Hassan Piker, who they call a progressive mind, and who says Zionists should be treated the same as Nazis, which I assume means hung at Nuremberg.
1: Now, you saw where he attempted to do the moral equivalency of the left and right there, of course.
2: Right, yeah.
1: Where he tried to say Tucker Carlson on the right. Look, I have never viewed Tucker Carlson being on the right, even when he was on Crossfire. You and I were never. We were never caught up in the populist Republican idolatry of Tucker Carlson.
2: Right.
1: We were never there.
2: No.
1: We always thought he was odd in his own sort of way. And he basically admitted that the opinions that came from Fox were because that's what the producers wanted him to do.
2: Right.
1: And so where he is now, and I think I have an audio cut coming up here from Bacha Unger Sargon, who was talking about last week that, you know, that report came out about the October 7th atrocities and the day before the New York Times story about Israel training dogs to rape prisoners.
2: Yeah.
1: You know, it's just, you notice nobody on the left has jumped on that at all. Nobody.
2: No.
1: It's so radical.
2: You can't defend that.
1: In fact, it's the right that's been bringing that thing up and saying, this is false, this is false. Nobody's defending that at all. But she said, if there's anybody who's considered on the right who's an anti-Semite, they're called out by everybody.
2: Oh, yeah.
1: And it's true.
2: Yeah. No, you are.
1: And it's, you know, one of the things immediately that's come out is the one thing that could hurt J.D. Vance is if he still admits that he has a friendship with Tucker Carlson.
2: Yeah. Yeah, that's a problem.
1: You know, that's a problem in Republican conservative circles.
2: Right.
1: That, you know, who are the people, what is the political group that is pounding on anti-Semitism? It's the right.
2: Yeah.
1: It's Republican conservatives.
2: And
1: Republican conservatives have no time for racism or discrimination.
2: Well, and post October 7th, which group was out in mass showing their anti-Semitism, promoting it proudly? Yep. It was the left.
1: Let's play this audio cut from Bacha Unger Sargon, who is talking about the New York Times opinion piece on Israel, and really sort of covers all the bases here. Now, understand, remember, she's a lifelong Democrat liberal who changed about 2020.
2: Yeah.
1: 2020, right. 2021.
2: Right.
1: She's another one of the group, if you look at, you know, the Michael Schellenbergers, the Matt Taibbis, the Barry Weisses out there, the Jonathan Turleys. Even though he's never said he's still not a Democrat, but you're not going to find many Democrat arenas where he is welcome anymore because he's a constitutionalist and says, here's what the Constitution actually means.
2: Mm-hmm.
1: They don't want to hear that. And then we can go to Dershowitz, where Dershowitz is right now. But here she is talking about the New York Times.
4: You might not know it, but May is Jewish Heritage Month in the United States. So it was especially galling when the New York Times ran a front page opinion piece by columnist Nicholas Kristof, which claimed that, among other things, Israel had trained dogs to rape Palestinian prisoners. Yep, you heard that right. The New York Times, the one-time paper of record, the definitive legacy newspaper of this country, published an outright fabrication that Israelis had somehow overcome the laws of nature and taught dogs to rape Palestinians. It's astonishing that this needs to be said, but Jews trained dogs to rape prisoners is an IQ test, and if you believe it, you just failed. What's worse is the piece preempted by a day the publication of the most comprehensive report of the sexual crimes that Hamas had committed against Israeli men, women, and children on October 7th and after. They gang-raped men and women before dismembering them. They sexually tortured the hostages they took, including the little girls. They committed crimes too horrific to repeat. Yet the day before this report came out, this report of actual crimes by Palestinians against Israeli Jews, the Times went with a fabricated report of Jewish crimes against Palestinians. It's atrocity inversion. It's victimhood envy. And it's just the purest form of anti-Semitism.
1: And it's true.
5: Yep.
1: And so expect you know, the conservative right to just pound on the New York Times over and over and over and over again on that.
2: Well, it's, you know, what Bill Maher was right to point out is when you're using words, well, it's Israel. The problem I have is Israel or the Zionist or Netanyahu or no. We know how you really think. And that weird piece by the New York Times is one prime example. It's bizarre, weird. I mean, I don't even know why in the world you would even post something like that. You would even write something like that. I really don't know. Your mind is twisted. And your hatred is showing.
1: Yeah, and their defense, well, it's an opinion piece. No, it's not.
2: No, it isn't. I mean, we know that everything they write in the New York Times is basically opinion. It's their liberal activism that's behind it. There is no journalism at the New York Times. That hasn't been the case in a long, long time.
1: Well, it's going to be a fascinating next few months as we go up to the midterms because, you know, we'll see what happens. The pressure, I mean, even though Trump said there is no pressure on prices, we know there is right now in this administration with Iran. But you get Iran settled, if prices come down, doesn't matter. The appeal of the tariffs, the 150 days for the tariffs is over, what, beginning of July?
2: Yeah. Yeah.
1: So
2: yeah.
1: That will end on that day. And that was even a lot less. I think it's been about, I forgot what the amount, but it was a lot less than the 100, or nearly 200 billion, or the 168 billion that they have to now refund.
2: Right.
1: I don't think that if you include, I think that's a total amount that it probably includes interest or whatever.
2: Yeah.
1: But there's still a ton of lawsuits coming out.
2: Right.
1: People wanting damages.
2: Yeah.
1: Companies wanting damages for it. And then you've got a ton of lawsuits of people filing class action suits,
2: mm-hmm.
1: saying, wait a minute, what's going on here? We're the ones that paid it.
2: Right.
1: You know, here are the stats. You know, American companies paid 94% of the tariffs. And, you know, I've seen figures 70% of that or 80% of that was paid for by the consumer mm-hmm. in increased prices. The company gets all the money. I forgot what company said they're going to put that money into. Who was it who said it? They're going to put that money into not refunds, but lowering all the prices.
2: Yeah, I don't know, but it does. I don't know which company said
1: that. I forgot.
2: But
1: a company said it last week. I forgot who it was.
2: But, of course, that's what you want to convey. We're going to take what we get back and translate that into savings for our customers.
1: So
2: because what you're demonstrating is the full supply chain effect.
1: Right.
2: And if you don't acknowledge that when you get the money back, if you don't return that in some way to your customer, it's going to be not good for business.
1: FedEx, UPS.
2: Oh, okay.
1: FedEx, yeah. UPS said they will give tariff refunds to customers.
2: All right.
1: There it is.
2: Yeah.
1: Right there, yeah. Let me just get to right here. FedEx and UPS are vowing to return refunded money to customers in the wake of the February court ruling. On Wednesday, UPS confirmed the news to Nexstar, adding that the company will be working with the U.S. Customs and Border Protection, which is now accepting refund requests, to provide reimbursement. The first phase of the process will cover blah, blah, blah, blah. UPS is processing. That's all about they're getting the refund. That's why I said blah, blah, blah.
2: Is that on items that were shipped globally that where the customer paid the direct import fee, the tariff?
1: I'm trying to see here.
2: Because that makes sense, because at that point, the customer, you've got a direct receipt of the customer paying that import fee, that tariff.
1: Our intent is straightforward. When refunds are issued to FedEx, we will issue refunds to shippers and consumers who originally bore those changes.
2: Yeah. Yeah, that sounds
1: One Florida consumer who paid $8 for shipping and even more for a FedEx tariff bill told the Associated Press his fragrance oil from Toronto wasn't worth the $10 tariff for the $27 purchase.
2: Right, so they passed it directly on to their... Okay. So that makes sense.
1: Okay, they passed it directly on. They actually noted.
2: And you've got a receipt. That makes sense for global shipping companies, because
1: that also may make sense legally. Make it much easier legally.
2: I mean,
1: you know whatever transaction you made.
2: Yeah, you got a receipt on everything.
1: Made. Right.
2: Yep. Yep. Right.
1: But the Republicans still can change the major issues affecting them.
2: Mm-hmm.
1: The Democrats can't.
2: No, in fact, they're going full bore in the opposite direction. They're going to do more of the same.
1: Who was it? Mark Elias, a well-known Democrat attorney member from the Clinton administration.
2: Oh, yeah.
1: Jonathan Turley wrote an article on that where he said he pointed out the Constitution of Virginia after the redistricting, basically making the point, we can get rid of the entire government. Get rid of the entire government. And Turley's like, yeah, that's a solution.
2: Yeah.
1: Get rid of the entire Virginia government. Yeah. It's good to see that there's critical thinking minds on the Democrat side.
2: Right.
1: We are Red Eye Radio.
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0: We are Red Eye Radio. He's Eric Carly, and I'm Gary McNamara. So, you know, just it's the end of the hour, so I had to just glance at the Babylon Bee, right?
1: Sure.
0: Ready? Here we go.
1: What do you got?
0: The New York Times updates their slogan to all the news that's fit to print, all the news that's fit to print, plus any other rumor, no matter how implausible.
1: No, that's perfect.
0: I just love that one.
1: Yeah.
0: What was the other one that I saw that made me laugh? Oh yeah, this one. Kids excited to learn of cool new alternative to vaping called smoking cigarettes.
1: Yeah. How long before that's cool?
0: Well,
1: again?
0: I want to make this case. Remember a long time ago when they came out and there were certain communities banning candy cigarettes because they lead to cigarette smoking.
1: I thought it was a gateway drug to Snickers bars.
0: Well, as I said, it's not a gateway drug, and I know that
1: for
0: a fact, because when I was a kid, I mean, we ate candy cigarettes. I mean, my blood sugar, my A1C must have been 100.
1: Yeah.
0: And we love those things, and when we tried...
1: And they were pure sugar, by the way.
0: Yeah, when we tried the cool cigarettes, the menthol cigarettes behind my dad's garage...
1: They weren't sweet at all.
0: They didn't taste like candy cigarettes.
1: No.
0: None of the people behind that garage that smoked a cigarette after gorging on candy cigarettes ever ended up smoking.
1: Yeah, and when you chewed them, they were gross.

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4: From ABC News, I'm Chuck Severson. President Trump, with another threat to Iran, demanding it reopen the Strait of Hormuz. It happened after a call with Israeli Prime Minister Benjamin Netanyahu and after an incident in the United Arab Emirates. ABC's Alex Brochet in Washington.
5: In a social media post, Trump saying, quote, they better get moving fast or there won't be anything left of them. Trump's warning coming after the UAE says it repelled a drone strike at a nuclear plant, something authorities there called an unprovoked terrorist attack.
4: More political revenge for President Trump in the Louisiana Republican Senate primary. His endorsed candidate, Congresswoman Julia Letlow, beating Senator Bill Cassidy, who voted for impeachment over the January 6th attack on the Capitol. Chaotic scenes at swatch stores all across the world, forcing the watch shops to temporarily close. Crowds outside a New York City store led to police being called in. ABC's Perry Russum.
6: A violent scene here in Milan, Italy. One man being shoved to the ground, another one picking up a chair. This is all for a rare pocket watch made in collaboration by Swatch and Audemars Piguet, a luxury brand. In the stores, Swatch is selling them for about $400, but online, they're being resold for thousands. In a statement, Swatch says, we kindly ask you not to rush our stores in large numbers to acquire this product. The company says the collection will be available for several months.
4: Declaring a global health emergency, the World Health Organization, because of the deadly Ebola outbreak in Congo and Uganda. Dr. Jean Kaseya, head of Africa's top public health organization, says Americans and others should pay attention.
7: Western countries, they don't understand that when Africa is affected, they are also at risk because people are flying every day. And it means building strong system, supporting Africa, investing in Africa.
4: Two U.S. Navy jets collided midair at an air show at Mountain Home Air Force Base outside Boise, Idaho. The military says all four crew members ejected safely. The jets were EA-18G Growlers. You're listening to ABC News.
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4: With widespread warm, dry, and windy conditions, there's elevated to critical fire danger from Arizona to western Oklahoma and California's Central Valley. The Bay Area PG&E is warning of possible power cutoffs through Tuesday to prevent fires.
10: Take care of their weeds, maintain defensible space, and then obviously be prepared for what is to possibly come this season.
4: Paul Lowenthal, Santa Rosa Fire Department, with advice. An expected El Nino weather pattern could make conditions hotter and drier. Some earnings reports out this week could be economic indicators. The companies include Walmart, Home Depot, Lowe's, and Target. Memorial Day weekend is on the way, and how traveling is shaping up from ABC's Ike Ajachi.
11: According to Going.com, the average domestic airfare for this Memorial Day, it's about $459 round trip. So where are people actually going? Well, Going.com says travelers are gravitating toward classic vacation spots. Think Las Vegas, Honolulu, Los Angeles, San Francisco, right here in the Big Apple, with Seattle topping the list as the number one destination this year.
4: Something new for Pope Leo. Children he was talking to at the Vatican Sunday were teaching him the viral 6-7 hand gesture.
12: 6-7!
4: If you poor geezer, don't know what the 6-7 hand gesture is, just ask any 6 or 7 year old. Chuck Sievertson, ABC News.
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22: 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Gary McNamara and Eric Hurley talk about everything from politics to social issues and news of the day. 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
12: All across America, we are Red Eye Radio. He is Eric Carly, and I'm Gary McNamara. Welcome and good morning. Thanks so much for being here.
2: Thank you.
12: You know, one thing over the weekend that I saw a number of articles that just said, where's the excitement for soccer in the World Cup? There just doesn't seem to be any excitement. And I'll verify that by looking at the front page of FoxNews.com, where they have three stories on the WNBA and nothing about the World Cup.
2: I'm sorry. Three stories on the WNBA. Wow. Are there three stories about the WNBA? Are there three things?
12: Well, one
2: that
12: was
2: you can write about.
12: One was that a player on one team that was hyped in the promo and didn't score for 17 minutes, but Caitlin Clark had 21. That was one.
2: Okay. All right. Caitlin Clark would be the story, I guess.
12: You know, right. It's really not the WNBA. It's Caitlin Clark.
2: It's Caitlin Clark's story. So. All right.
12: And the other one on Caitlin Clark was, the other one was Angel Reese, who's always, viewed as a competitor against Caitlin Clark.
2: Yeah.
12: She was benched. In a game. That was a separate story. It wasn't the same story.
2: Wow.
12: And then the other one was how the statistician, I'm not kidding you, I'm not making this up. This is a story on Fox News.
2: Right.
12: The statistician on Friday night made a mistake, and they found out, and they credited, Caitlin Clark, for, I guess, more points or whatever.
2: Okay. All
12: right. And those are the stories. So, but nothing on soccer, but three WNBA stories.
2: Okay. All right,
12: and of course the normal was some kind of media awards movie show or something.
2: Was it the ACMs?
12: Is the ACMs
2: is what you showed me during the
12: the ACMs and a couple
2: Academy
12: of
2: country music,
12: couple of stories on cleavage, right.
2: There's always something to talk about when it comes to cleavage.
12: Yeah, same with the New York Post. They had a story showing cleavage. So I mean, we're getting into the really serious news. I will tell you this: so it was a weekend. You and I were talking about it. I said, "This is a weekend where not a lot happened."
2: Well, phones don't work this way, but I think they do. When I look at my phone, and I'm not getting as many notifications. You know, it was just a little bit of a slower weekend, and I start tapping the screen on my phone as if that's the reason they're not coming through. I actually went to a couple of apps, Wall Street Journal, whatever, Fox News, to look. Like, are some of the stories just not being pushed to my phone for some reason? Hey, you guys not sending me everything? So it was a slow weekend, relatively speaking. I mean, all the stuff about China, the old saying, who cares about the price of tea in China? Actually, it's about the price of tea in the U.S., that's the actually great concern that people have. But I think that, what did I see on Friday? The five takeaways, I think somebody had six this time. The six takeaways from Trump's visit to China. I'm like, okay. This is what could happen. All right. You're putting a lot of trust into, number one, one meeting, one get together. And number two, China. So, really, I think a couple of things come out of that. Taiwan, hey, don't you dare. And that was the gauntlet that Xi put on the table, if you want to call it a gauntlet. It was like a meeting of two of the five families from New York.
15: Hey, look at me. If we do something about Taiwan and you try and intervene, you do one thing, there's going to be a problem. But it's the other thing, the other takeaway would be what to do about Iran. And basically, the gist of it is they came to the agreement. The one commonality or the one common piece of common ground they found was that Iran cannot have nukes. And Xi apparently in the meeting agreed, and I thought to myself, yeah, well, he's trying to get trainloads of them, or whatever they need over to Iran.
12: I saw a great story that talked about the fact, and I sort of agree with this, that promoting what everything was about, they talked past each other and didn't confront each other on anything that should have been confronted.
16: Yeah, no, there was
12: that basically Trump saying one thing, Xi saying another thing. Not that they didn't agree on umbrella stuff, which has no specific. Well, is umbrella greater than framework? Umbrella and then framework comes next?
16: Yes, I was going to say agreement. Framework is underneath umbrella.
12: Yeah, but I'll tell you what I got over this weekend, and again, I think that a lot of the social media and not the Sunday morning news shows, but what social media and X puts as the highlights of it.
16: What
12: I saw, for example, is the big topics over the weekend for Republicans were what they wanted to promote. Was Bill Cassidy losing? There's going to be a runoff between two other candidates in Louisiana.
16: Right.
12: About the Russian hoax.
16: Yeah.
12: And what was the other one? There was another one. Oh, it just popped out of my mind here. For a second, but
18: was it something regarding Tucker Carlson or no?
12: That was the thing where and we'll play the audio coming up. That was. Where Bill Maher was talking about the fact that one thing the right and left can agree on and started talking about the anti-Semitism of the Democrats. Most of it was on the anti-Semitism of the Democrats. And he said, but what both the left and the right can agree with, is the anti-Semitism of Tucker Carlson, bringing on Fuentes or whatever. And I'm like, they're not part of the mainstream. I don't know any mainstream person. I don't know any mainstream Republican right now that endorses any of the anti-Semitism statements that have come from Tucker Carlson or Nick Fuentes or anything else.
16: Right.
12: I don't know any. They're not in the mainstream.
16: No.
12: The anti-Semitism is mainstream, but
16: and on the left, they're embracing the anti-Semitism. I mean, it's everywhere for the party.
12: He was making that case too, which when. Yeah. I went, okay, he's just desperate to have the moral equivalency between the both parties.
16: Well, and trying to ride that fence like he always does so he can claim to be an independent, which he's not.
12: Yeah, but to get back to where I was, it was January 6th, Bill Cassidy. And COVID.
16: Yeah.
12: And COVID with Fauci.
16: Right.
12: And I'm thinking to myself, there's not one independent that cares about that.
16: Well, you're
12: there's not one independent that cares about it. I'm not saying that those stories aren't important and that we shouldn't do whatever we can to still find the truth out on it, whether you can indict anybody or not, because I think there needs to be a record of the truth. But that's all I heard. And I'm like,
16: they're
12: you.
16: Not the driver. They're not the they're not the motivator when it comes to what's going to happen in November.
12: Right. They're not the driver at all. Right.
16: They absolutely need to be hashed out. No doubt, but they're not the issues that are going to move people in November.
12: The whole Bill Cassidy thing. Look, a political party wants unity.
16: Yep.
12: This is a guy that after the sham congressional hearings, as we remember, with Liz Cheney involved in it, where there was a complete lack of a defense and or the ability to cross-examine whatsoever, didn't just vote to impeach because he can't do that. He voted to remove Trump from office. Well, you're gone.
16: Yeah,
12: you're
16: exactly.
12: gone. But,
16: exactly.
12: But whatever happens, whoever gets, whoever wins the runoff, there's still going to be a split, whatever that split is in the Republican Party in Louisiana.
16: Mm-hmm.
12: And I don't know what any new candidate for a Republican is promoting that is focused on what the country is concerned about right now.
16: Right.
12: Sorry, I don't.
16: Yeah.
12: Because it's prices.
16: Yeah. Yep.
12: And it's almost as if we just don't talk about it anymore. Let's just, it's almost as if the attempt is to shore up the base. Let's shore up the base. Yeah. We're gonna get COVID. We're gonna find out the truth about the 2020 election. We're gonna find out just what happened with the whole J6 and the Russian hoax. Mm-hmm. Not that those shouldn't be investigations that happen, but those were all the lead stories of Republicans over the weekend. And currently what is happening right now has almost disappeared, including, saw somebody write the other day, they just, and it's a supporter of Trump, saying, and it's almost as if Iran's on automatic pilot. We're not really doing anything.
18: Right.
12: And yeah. and it's like, and that just keeps sitting there, and right. something has to be done. So, you know, I look at that. Again, I'm not saying that those things shouldn't be looked into, but the fact is you've got a midterm coming up here. And the only thing that people care about right now that will get you the win is prices.
18: And when it comes to fuel, it's about Iran.
12: Yeah,
18: exactly. It's tied right. directly right. to Iran. And look, in a non-election year, in an election year, the mission counts first. And at any point, the mission is number one. But the fallout from the mission right now is the effect on gas prices. And people don't care when they're, you know, pumping at $4.19. Actually, north of here, I saw $3.69. $3.69, I thought it was a typo, and then I started looking around. It was up Highway 75, about an hour north of
12: you know what our area. You know what I heard more about?
18: Hmm.
12: The biggest thing I heard, really, it was Thursday and Friday.
18: Yeah.
12: What I heard them, and these are from friends of mine, totally Trump supporters mm-hmm. from the very, very beginning,
18: mm-hmm.
12: went, what the hell was he talking about with Sean Hannity? We played the audio cut. What the hell is he talking about the Chinese? What in the hell is going on with him? I heard more of that. And maybe that tainted my perspective of this weekend. And again, it's just this weekend. That's what we're viewing the last right. couple of days.
18: Yeah.
12: But when he started talking about the fact that we need the, there was a 500,000
18: student visas,
12: you know, Chinese communist student visas over here.
18: Right.
12: And we need that to keep the colleges going. And they need to keep buying the farmland because otherwise,
18: because farmers are hurting.
12: Because farmers are hurting. He was made it sound like U.S. agriculture would stop if the Chinese weren't buying farms. And that's not true.
18: Right.
12: And it was just like the most bizarre thing where and you know it was a bizarre thing because after that, nobody talked about it at all. Nobody. Yeah. Not,
18: right.
12: I was amazed that Democrats didn't pound on that.
18: Right. Yeah. No.
12: But then but Democrats probably didn't because they're like, shh, we've got an association with Chinese spies, unlike the Republicans.
18: So yeah.
12: Let's just keep this quiet.
18: Right.
12: But it was just, you know, it's you know, that maybe just set me off going as a political analyst, what should you be doing right now? The last thing that Trump should be doing, you know, the whole thing is, well, he's trying to shore up his base. Not there, he wasn't.
18: I don't know who he was appealing to.
12: It's like, what the hell is right. he talking about?
18: Yeah, no, it was. I think that was the question I asked that night when we came in. It was on about that story. Who's benefiting from what? Who are you trying to appeal to? Xi doesn't get to vote, as far as I know. Some of his spies in the U.S. might. Wow. I mean, it's just, I don't know. It's beyond, because it's beyond blunder. It's not like he mispronounced a name. He was promoting things and, you know, giving it some, you know, again, real promotion in an interview on Fox News. I don't know where it goes. Who are you trying to appeal to? 500,000 student visas. Yes, let them buy the farmland. No, and no.
12: Yeah, it was just, it's bizarre. So, and when I saw the, you know, the Bill Cassidy thing and just the focus of so many of the Sunday morning news shows and the Republican influencers on social media, He's gone. As if there's some great victory instead of, okay, you're rearranging a little bit the chairs and the tie. political Titanic, are you not?
18: Yeah. Yeah, you're...
12: As if that's the biggest story out there. I always figured he'd be gone.
18: Yeah.
12: You know, it was a few years ago, but he had a six-year term. I figured he would be gone because you can't do that in a political party.
18: No.
12: But to talk about, you know, that this is the most important thing out there, it's a story for the day. But the focus of MAGA has won, MAGA has won. Well, we've got a ton of MAGA candidates out there that didn't do too well.
18: Right. Yeah. Look, it's one good indicator. The only indicator that really matters is November.
12: Yeah. Yeah. It's an indicator that Republicans are saying, sorry, that was bogus.
18: And
12: you just forget about jumping on the Democrats. You didn't care about due process for the president at all.
18: Yeah.
12: As a conservative, you know, that was the thing.
18: Yeah.
12: And you were playing along. You know, you were playing along with the Democrats, but forget about that. You made the decision to endorse an investigation that was completely and totally bogus.
18: Yep. Say hi to Liz Cheney for us.
12: Yeah. You fell for it. You're gone from the Republican Party.
18: Yep.
12: What difference that will make in November? I don't think it's going to be great either way.
18: No, I think any effect is already priced in, I believe.
12: We are Red Eye Radio.
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0: We're Red Eye Radio. He is Eric Carly, and I'm Gary McNamara. Why Republicans were right, though, to fire Bill Cassidy, in essence. We'll have that coming up following the bottom of the hour. And it's an audio cut that he had where he was asked specifically the question.
1: Yeah.
0: Would you do the same? Knowing what you did know today, would you have done the same thing? And he wouldn't answer the question. He's like, I look towards the future.
1: Yeah, wait a minute. Yeah.
0: You've just spent the last little bit talking about what you accomplished over the last 5 years.
1: Yeah.
0: So why can't you answer this one?
2: Right.
0: Oh, it's just greatness. We'll get to that. Plus, I know there's a, what was the other audio that we have coming up? Because it was just, we didn't talk about this last week where the Senate voted that if there's a shutdown, the rules now will say they don't get paid.
2: Yes. Right. Exactly.
0: And it was unanimous, and Rick Scott spoke on it about a senator who complained that we can't go without a paycheck because of I got a mortgage. It's like, what about TSA?
1: So, tell it to TSA.
0: Yeah. But it was unanimous. Nobody voted against it.
1: No. Right.
0: Not one person who voted against it. They all voted not to be paid.
2: That was a bit surprising.
0: Does that mean shutdowns are gone forever?
2: Probably.

0: 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It's a show with an obsessive focus on what's good for America. 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
2: ABC News, I'm Chuck Sievertson. Another threat to Iran by President Trump demanding it reopen the Strait of Hormuz. This after a call with Israeli Prime Minister Netanyahu and after the United Arab Emirates said it shot down a drone targeting its only nuclear power plant. Austin, Texas police say they've arrested the third person sought in weekend random shootings. Four people were wounded. Declaring a global health emergency, the World Health Organization, because of the deadly Ebola outbreak in Congo and Uganda. Dr. Jean Kaseya, head of Africa's top public health organization.
3: Western countries, they don't understand that when Africa is affected, they are also at risk because people are flying every day. And it means building strong system, supporting Africa, investing in Africa.
2: Two U.S. Navy jets collided midair at an air show at Mountain Home Air Force Base outside Boise, Idaho. Officials say all four crew members ejected safely. This is ABC News.
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1: And we are Red Eye Radio. He is Eric Carly, and I'm Gary McNamara. 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
2: Oh.
1: All coming up.
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1: In a minute.
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1: All right, so here we go. This is on Bill Cassidy and losing in the primary, a runoff between the two other candidates coming up here. But here he is. This is before the election. This is before the election, I believe. On Fox News, on the Big Weekend Show.
2: Yeah.
1: All right.
2: Yeah.
1: Ready for this?
2: All right.
1: Okay. Here we go.
4: You and I got to serve in the Congress for a little while, but my question for you is still about Donald Trump. I mean, knowing what you know now about the farce that was put forward to the American people and the Congress, knowing what you know now, would you still vote to actually convict Donald Trump of the charges that he was put up for?
5: Reporters always love to ask that question. I'm a doctor. You give me all the information I can, I make a decision, I move on. I don't keep on going back, oh, what happened 5 years ago? I'm thinking about what's going to happen 5 years
4: Senator,
5: from now.
4: With all due respect,
5: or tonight.
4: You just talked
5: Hang
4: about
5: on, Jason.
4: The stuff
5: Let me finish.
4: You've done for
5: Let
4: the
5: me finish,
4: last five
5: Jason.
4: Years. You just touted everything you've done for the last five
5: no,
4: years. Why can't you answer that question? Did you or did you not?
5: Hey, Jason,
4: knowing
5: if
4: what
5: I can
4: you
5: finish,
4: know now, which,
5: Jason,
4: no,
5: if I,
4: can, I want you to answer that question. Would you or would you not actually vote to convict, knowing what you know now? It's a simple question.
5: Yeah, Jason, you may go back and flagellate yourself over decisions in the past. I do not. I move on. By the way, what I'm talking about is not just the present, it is the future. By the way, the future also includes that if somebody wants somebody working for the state of Louisiana, for the future, not fixated on the past, then polls close at 8 o'clock tonight. Get out there and vote. But
3: well, one thing he did say that's accurate, he's moving on. He will be moving on.
1: It's just, but I mean, there's, and you think about, I mean, that's what he was saying during the campaign.
3: Yeah.
1: I'm not going to talk about it.
3: Right.
1: You can't do that.
3: No, you went out of your way. I don't even know how you did it as a conservative. I'm a doctor.
1: I don't care.
3: What does that have to do with anything? Let me ask you, are you a doctor of the Constitution? Are you a doctor of due process? Apparently not.
1: But you can't ride the fence on that.
3: Well,
1: you cannot ride the
3: fence. He's trying to avoid it altogether. He's running from it.
1: And I think Jason framed it right, knowing what you know today, because as we all know, and we knew it immediately.
3: Right.
1: I mean, it didn't take long. I mean, when you saw what Liz Cheney was defending, and we know that in the process of Congress doing it, the Democrats doing it, cross-examination, due process of any form was not allowed.
3: No.
1: At
3: no.
1: all.
3: No.
1: In that process. And as we've said before, about the whole Liz Cheney thing, Dick Cheney, when he was in Congress, if that was pulled by Democrats, would have thrown a fit.
3: Yeah. Yeah.
1: I know later on in life he changed his mind on that.
3: And supported that, his daughter. Yeah.
1: Right. That was not, I guarantee, Dick Cheney, when he was in Congress, would have never agreed with that system that was set up with no ability to cross-examine witness or bring in your own evidence.
3: Right. Right.
1: And, you know, that was, you know, that was the, forget about whether you believe he did it or not, because I don't believe, I believe the charges were bogus to begin with.
3: Right, right.
1: But forget about even that. Forget
3: Let's talk about due was, process. The, Let's the, talk about the process right. itself.
1: The whole process of getting the accurate information as to what happened, the Democrats would not allow in.
3: No.
1: And if you went along with it, it means you basically approved of a process that you can arguably call a frame up.
3: Well, you're no better than any of the liberals who are lying through their teeth on a daily basis. When you throw out the process altogether, you have built a rigged system process, they called it. It wasn't a real process. It wasn't legit to take down a president. I cannot imagine. To me, it's a Bill Kristol moment. You were never a conservative.
1: Thank you for reminding me.
3: Yeah.
1: Thank you. We'll get to this later on. Yeah. Something on Bill Kristol coming up here, what he wrote on X over the weekend.
3: Yeah.
1: But thank you. We haven't even discussed it. Thank you.
3: Right.
1: Go ahead.
3: No, we didn't.
1: Go ahead.
3: And it's, you know, it's just one of those moments where you're just throwing out all your conservative, and then, and you, yeah, I'm a doctor. We're talking due process. We're talking about the Constitution. By the way, I wouldn't be bragging about how much of a degree or medical training you have, because I don't know how you did that and passed, because you apparently have zero critical thinking skills.
1: But you know the first thing when somebody brings in their title as an argument?
3: Yeah.
1: To me, that's the ultimate in elitism.
3: It is. It is. It because it's the attempt to shut down the person on the other side. That's, you're trying to shut up. Oh, I'm sorry. Forgive me.
1: You're a doctor?
3: You're
1: beyond reproach.
3: Right.
1: You're a doctor. Wow.
3: Yeah.
1: Doctor.
3: Well.
1: Oh, my God. I'm singing the Thompson Twins.
3: You
1: shoot me now.
3: Well, we need to call a proctologist because we know where his head is.
1: All right, you ready for this?
3: Okay. I tried to write one on the fly. I apologize for that.
1: Well,
3: I'm very sorry. This is just the arrogance. By the way, that's the same arrogance that sends you packing, just like Liz Cheney. Good luck. See ya.
1: Have you ever argued with anybody saying, but I'm the talk show host?
3: As long as you don't ask my wife that.
1: That has no credibility to begin with.
3: They're just saying,
1: Gary, what do you think about this?
3: You know who I am.
1: Well, you know who I am. Before I answer this, do you know who I am?
3: Do you know who I
1: am? Do you understand who I am?
3: Yeah.
1: Isn't that a song, too?
3: Yeah, exactly.
1: But here we go. Here's John Kennedy. Senator Kennedy answering that question. You ready?
3: Yeah. All right.
1: Here we go.
3: Okay.
1: The other senator from Louisiana. Mm. Here we go. All right.
2: So what happened in Louisiana last night?
6: Well, Peter, here's the way I see it. unless you're God's perfect idiot, the result was predictable. Ground control to Major Tom. The polls have shown for well over a year that Senator Cassidy was in trouble. I think the president's endorsement of Congresswoman Letlow was sort of the icing on the cake. Bill knew that, but he decided to run anyway. I respect that. I thank him for his service. He was very gracious in his concession speech. We now got a runoff between two fine people. For what it's worth, I don't plan to get involved. A wise man once said nothing. Why? Because he's a wise man. But I don't plan on weighing in. And, you know, if one of them starts talking about my mama, I might. But otherwise, I'm just going to vote like everybody else.
1: Now, see, okay, that's how you get around really not answering a question, but entertaining everybody where they go, oh, okay, and then you move on to the...
3: if Senator Kennedy went on tour, I'd buy tickets. Front row seats. And number two, is that Luther Vandross music playing in the background? What was that? I don't know what the music was. It sounded like somebody's maybe ringtone or something going off.
1: No, he was at some event. I don't know if it was the White House or never. I couldn't tell. There's just a big lawn behind him.
3: Okay.
1: I don't know.
3: Okay. All right. I couldn't see it from this side. All right. But, man, he's a Luther Vandross fan. But no, when Senator Kennedy talks, we take every chance, like liberals, we take every chance we can to play his audio because he's right and he's very entertaining in making his point.
1: Well, he said the obvious which we said the obvious. Well, of course he was going to lose.
3: Right.
1: You can't do what Cassidy did and expect to win.
3: Right.
1: In the Republican Party. And it's not based. It is not based on absolute loyalty to Donald Trump. It was based on the fact of the process that the Democrats put forward that completely was one-sided with the lack of due process of allowing other witnesses and cross-examination of those witnesses and cross-examination of the evidence was not allowed.
3: Right.
1: You can't do that and be a Republican conservative. You cannot do that.
3: Nope.
1: And Cassidy knew it. That's why, you know, before the polls ended on Saturday, he wouldn't answer the question.
3: Right.
1: But it's just as bad. It's just as bad not answering the question as he did.
3: Well, you're making it worse.
1: Yeah.
3: And then, you know, you want to boast about being a doctor. Well, I'm a doctor. Well, great. If I think I have an infection, I'll call you. Now, answer the question. Seriously, does this look infected?
1: I'm a doctor, so I look to the future. Well, I don't know. My blood work was 2 weeks ago. Yeah. I want to know what you thought about it.
3: Really? Because you were just lecturing me on all the stuff I've done in the past to gain 20 pounds. It's. I think we were focusing on the past a few minutes ago.
1: Gary, you shouldn't have been smoking cigarettes for the last 50 years. Right. By the way, I don't smoke cigarettes. You shouldn't have been smoking cigarettes for the last 50 years. Doctor, why are you going into the past? Well, let's look to the positive of the future.
3: Like I told my doctor. Sober for 18 years. He's like, that's awesome. I said, the first 18. So I stole that joke, by the way.
1: It's a good one.
3: Yeah.
1: I like it.
3: But it's boasting to try and shut down the interviewer. That's you're trying or anyone debating you. Well, I'm a doctor. Well, I don't see your stethoscope. Sorry. I couldn't see your lab coat. You know, it's just so.
1: Well, but that's the dumbest argument when you use your title either for you or the lack of a title is used against you. You know, you're not an.
3: Yeah.
1: You know, we've gotten this before. You guys aren't economists. What's an economist?
3: Right. Right.
1: You didn't go to school. What school? What school of economics should I have gone to?
3: Well,
1: an Ivy League socialist economics school?
3: I was at coffee with a cop one time, and I was asking people, hey, can I see your ID? And one of the guys with badges said, hey, you're not a cop. So that's kind of offensive. That's kind of offensive.
1: That didn't
3: happen. I just wanted to see some IDs.
1: We are Red Eye Radio.
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0: We are on our radio. He is Eric Carly, and I'm Gary McNamara. Welcome and good morning. Thanks so much for being here this morning. So, oh man, I'm telling you,
1: yeah,
0: what a weekend it was. So much going on. We'll get to Iran here in just a little bit. A couple of things that Bill Maher said yesterday that I thought was interesting, but the one thing that I thought was just greatness was, because it was just so bad, was Bill Kristol's comment, if you heard about that the other day on X, which was just absolutely, absolutely mind-boggling. He said, I'm pro-freedom, pro-law and order, pro-limited government, and pro-the Declaration and the Constitution, and so today I'm a Democrat. Wow!
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3: From ABC News, I'm Sherry Preston. Oil prices are up and stock futures are down this morning amid new worries about the possibility of new fighting in the Middle East. ABC's Lana Moise.
4: President Trump with a new threat to Iran, warning time is running out to reach a peace deal. Trump saying, quote, they better get moving fast or there won't be anything left of them. The president posting what appear to be AI-generated images of him pressing a red button with explosions and a mushroom cloud on the screens around him.
3: The price of Brent crude hovering about $110 a barrel. That has gas prices nationwide averaging over $4.50 a gallon. And in the New York City area, a whole lot of people may be driving this morning with a strike at the country's biggest commuter rail system underway. Today is the first morning rush hour of the strike at the Long Island Railroad. ABC's Krista McNally's on Long Island.
5: One of those shuttle buses has already pulled up, and we've seen people getting on that bus early this morning, some of them as early as 3:30 this morning, to get a seat to get into the city because they know how difficult this essentially might be. We also have people here this morning on the picket lines.
3: Talks are scheduled to resume in a couple of hours. Three people now in custody after a string of shootings in Austin, Texas.
6: And dangerous. They shot four people already today.
3: That police call captured by Broadcastify, Mayor Kirk Watson.
7: This was a rapidly evolving event involving multiple incidents in multiple locations.
3: At least 12 buildings hit during the apparently random shooting spree. An investigation is underway after a mid-air collision at an air show in Idaho.
8: The two modified F-18s were performing an aerial demonstration when they appeared to touch and get tangled together. The jets hanging in the air for a few moments before the crew ejects, their parachutes opening, before the planes plunge to the ground, exploding on impact. The base was briefly locked down, but no one on the ground was injured.
3: Reporting there, ABC's Hannah Patah. 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
3: On the National Mall this weekend, crowds gathering for what was dubbed Rededicate 250. Political leaders, including Vice President J.D. Vance and House Speaker Mike Johnson, speaking at the prayer rally, President Trump addressing it via video. Summer travel plans are almost certainly going to get more expensive with Spirit Airlines shutting down. Experts say travelers may have a harder time finding alternatives, with jet fuel prices still pushed higher by the war with Iran. Some of the country's biggest tech firms settling a lawsuit involving thousands of school districts. ABC's Mike DeBusky with the story.
11: Lawyers for the tech firms Snap, YouTube, and TikTok have agreed to settle a closely watched case for undisclosed terms. More than 1,000 school districts across the U.S. have filed lawsuits against the tech companies, accusing them of designing products that create addictive behaviors in children, spawn mental health crises, and thus harm the education system. Meta, the owner of Facebook and Instagram, has so far not settled and is scheduled to stand trial in California next month. Mike DeBusky, ABC News.
3: Mayhem over Swatch watches. Crowds swarm Swatch stores the world over this weekend after the release of a new watch dubbed the Royal Pop Pocket Watch. It sells for $400 in stores, but online they're reselling it for 10 times that. Swatch is promising fans that the watches will be available for several months. I'm Sherry Preston, ABC News.
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16: Now, it's Red Eye Radio. Gary McNamara and Eric Harley talk about everything from politics to social issues and news of the day. 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
17: All across America, we are Red Eye Radio. He is Eric Harley and I'm Gary McNamara. Did you see the, I saw out there that somebody did the statistics. 6-1 commencement speakers here with graduation coming up are liberal. Did you see any of Eric Church's commencement speech at the University of North Carolina with his guitar explaining how every guitar string is relates to life?
18: Yeah.
17: It was fantastic.
18: Yeah. I saw the story on it. I didn't see the entire speech.
17: Oh, yeah,
18: it's great. But yeah.
17: It's too long to play, but there were, I'll see if I can get some short clips of it, but it was really interesting. Talked a lot about really no politics. Talked about you as an individual, being a moral individual, and talked about and talked about character.
18: Right.
17: And talked about family and parents. I mean, it was really, really, really, really, really, really good.
18: Yeah. It was, you know, I love that. And usually the words Eric and church don't go together. But in this instance, it was really great. That's a very thoughtful speech, by the way. Unlike the commencement address that Obama gave. Now, was he former president when he gave it? The one where he basically told them, I don't know, he may have been in office. I think he was out of office. Remember?
17: Yes.
18: Now, don't go out there and get a bunch of computers and start looking things up. He actually told them, stay off the computers.
17: Stay an idiot, for God's sakes.
18: Don't Google. And I was, and we know why. Don't be looking up any facts or nothing.
17: Well, that was almost. When you look back at it, just the umbrella of the umbrella narrative of Obama, you know, that he was so incredibly smart.
18: Yeah,
17: and he wasn't. He was was really one of the dumbest presidents with the things that he had said and the goals that he had. Remember the loss. What the loss of jobs is what was responsible for the loss of jobs in the United States.
18: Yeah, it was ATMs.
17: ATMs. Like, what an idiot. I mean, seriously. I mean, it was just on so many things. You had somebody who was completely and totally clueless as to how the world ran. And, you know, you saw the idolatry towards him.
18: Yeah.
17: Which was just, come on. And, you know, remember the stuff was so dumb. Oh, my gosh. Remember the pledge?
18: Oh, my gosh.
17: Oh, the pledges of all the Hollywood stars. Now that Obama's president, they're going to live a right life. They weren't living a right life before Obama, but because of Obama, now they're going to live life correctly. Give me a break.
18: You had the Will I Am song, but then you also had the kids chanting. Barack Hussein Obama.
17: Oh, yeah.
18: Mm-mm-mm. I thought, wait a minute.
17: The chant was great, though.
18: Did they steal from the SpaghettiOs commercial back in the day?
17: Obama.
18: Or Campbell's Soup or something? Yeah, it was bizarre. It was weird. If you say, I voted for the guy, all right, that doesn't sound weird. You start singing a song. and the pledge thing, too. I thought to we actually said it then. So when he's no longer president, because at some point, you know, regardless of how long he serves, he will be former president. Are you going to undo your pledge? Because who's the next guy? What if we had gone back? What if we could go back in time? To the people who, all the celebrities who made a pledge to Obama then and say, hey, you guys, next up is Donald Trump. So you guys keep making your pledges because in 2016, Donald Trump will be president. Let's see the kind of pledges you're making then, weirdos.
17: Just so. I mean, it's just, you look back at this great country, but the idiocy of people at times, and it's just, and the only good thing is the idiocy is less here than in other countries. But other countries learn, you know, we talked about, I've seen more articles now on Sweden, you know, Sweden, mm-hmm. how they're just, you know, Sweden's completely changing as to where they were as a socialist country to the point where in some economic indicators, they're more free than Democrats wish to be in the United States.
18: Well, it's Margaret Thatcher. At some point, you run out of other people's money. But also, the other side of that is the draw of capitalism and a growing economy. And as I've said for a while, capitalism is the original crowdfunder. It's the one, capitalism, a free society and free markets. This is the greatest opportunity. And the reason we know this
0: is because we're having a massive debate about the millions and millions and millions and millions of people who want to come here and what to do about it. That's the, you know, we're the big attraction for a reason, and capitalism is at the basis of that because it gives people greater freedom, whether they're from here or not.
17: When you say free markets, you're talking about, as we've said before, you're talking about capitalism, free markets. You're talking about a economic system where everything is voluntary. Mm-hmm. Socialism and communism is not. It's government forcing you, whoever's in government at that time, forcing you to act with your capital in a certain way.
0: Mm-hmm.
17: And then eventually it doesn't become your capital anymore.
0: Right.
17: Eventually, and your property anymore, it disappears by the time you get to full communism. And so the reality is the central government, whether it's in the United States or whether it's in Europe or whether it's in China, they can't run an economy. You know, and you know, this is when, you know, the populists in the Republican Party, they can't run it, but Trump's a business person, so he should run the economy. Go to hell.
0: Well,
17: no one person can run the economy, which is why we completely disagree with Trump, you know, getting stakes in different, you know, companies. The government has no business in any of it at all.
0: Well,
17: none of it.
0: The move to deregulate, if you think about the massive movement to deregulate under the Trump second term.
17: That's the contradiction.
0: That's what we're looking for.
17: Yeah, that's what we're looking for.
0: For you to not be a part of it.
17: Right.
0: Get out of the way.
17: Right. I'm going to deregulate, but I'm also going to tax you.
0: Right. Yeah.
17: You know, with the tariffs.
0: Right.
17: And, you know, that's just. Again, you don't see a lot of Republicans out there. You don't see any Republicans, mainstream Republicans, saying we need to keep the tariffs going.
0: Right.
17: I don't meet any Trump supporters anymore that say that.
0: No, no.
17: I mean, it doesn't matter. You can't. But I was surprised at the number when the Supreme Court first came in with the initial tariffs and said, sorry, the president can't tax companies.
0: Mm-hmm.
17: Well, that's why they lied and said, you know, excuse me, he lied. Because Bessent didn't. Bessent was telling the truth. His Treasury Secretary was telling the truth, saying, no, the tax is here. And I've asked this question. Look, we're conservatives. We're conservative libertarians. And we believe in the Constitution. And I was disappointed that so many people that claim they're conservatives, I mean, major conservative personalities, not fringe, we're saying the Supreme Court was wrong on that and Trump had the right to tax American companies.
0: Mm-hmm.
17: They just said to hell with the separation of powers.
0: Yeah.
17: We don't give a damn about the separation of powers.
0: Right.
17: And as we said before, we take this very seriously. Who gets to tax us?
0: Yeah. Well, because if you come in and once you start wrapping the government's hands around capitalism, the next move is when the Democrats get control and take it even further.
17: Right.
0: Because once you've kicked that door open, you can't close it again.
17: And so we look at it and go, you know, the deregulation, wonderful. I'm going to deregulate over here, but I'm going to tax you over here. I'm going to deregulate over here. You know, it's like the, you know, the entire thing with, you know, every conservative breathed a sigh of relief. Thank God. We didn't take over Spirit Airlines.
0: Mm-hmm. Yeah.
17: Thank God that didn't happen.
0: Wow.
17: Stop talking about that. Every company that fails, okay, we're going to save it. Republicans used to be 100% against that just 18 years ago.
0: Yeah.
17: And all of a sudden it's like, well, if he's running, well, fine, even if he can run parts of it, you don't set up a government where the Democrats can then have equity in companies.
0: Well, it was...
17: Even if he could, and he can't, even if he could, you don't do it.
0: There was legitimate concern about the Chinese owning TikTok and what they could do when it came to access to devices.
17: Yep.
0: Well, that cat was already out of the bag. That train left that station a long time ago. If you want to get into their ability to get into devices. But it became a political concern. We have to shut down TikTok. And then it seemed like a week later, we have to save TikTok. What the hell? Because it's either a concern or it's not. Now, they say, well, it's no longer controlled by the Chinese. Yeah, well, they don't. Sorry, they've already got what they wanted out of it. That's already, again, that train left the station a long time ago. But that's, you know, it's the moment. What are the kids? It's like they wake up. What are the kids yelling about? Well, we're going to get right on it. Well, stop it. We need steroids in baseball. More steroids in baseball. You know, it's, well, you were shaking your head like, what?
17: I'm trying to follow you here.
0: Yeah, well, no. It was one of those moments. The whole steroids in baseball thing was one of those. We talked about it then. It's one of those moments where, oh, no, we need to get into baseball. No, you don't.
17: Oh, the federal government. Yes.
0: Yeah.
17: Well, it's like the federal government now in football.
0: Mm-hmm. Yeah.
17: Well, that's a question for Trump last week.
0: Right.
17: Well, I don't think it's, hey, fine, take away the antitrust exemption.
0: Right.
17: And that means they can't share television money anymore. They have to act as separate entities, and then you end up like Major League Baseball where you've got, you know, the Yankees and the Dodgers and all the large markets with all the money, and the smaller teams.
0: Right.
17: Don't have the salary cap.
0: Right.
17: I understand why they did it,
0: mm-hmm.
17: but we are not entitled.
0: No.
17: You know, that we are not entitled to watch football. And there seems to be that out there where, you know, and you see Republicans talk about it. Well, you know, it's just, this is a sport where, the people expect they expect that football is going to be on free TV.
0: Now, this is Texas, so the state constitution mandates Friday night football. But other than that,
17: football is an entertainment product.
0: Yep.
17: That's it. It's an entertainment product.
0: Well,
17: government has no business, in my opinion, being involved in sports.
0: Well, it's.
17: Okay, I understand where you're going now with the steroids.
0: It's whatever we're shouting about on social media or wherever, you know, because the whole TikTok thing came from, I think, one episode of Joe Rogan. That's where the fire started on that. And legitimate concern, but it was already too late by then in terms of what the Chinese could do with devices and
17: everything else. That was a legit thing to be involved though. That's spying. Yeah.
0: That's what I said.
17: Right.
0: I said that was a legitimate concern. But by that time, by the time the government's going to get around to it, it was already done.
17: Yeah.
0: There's every device in your home's listening. Alexa, what's the weather today? You know? I mean, so whatever it's going to, you know, it's.
17: Be careful not to say anything like porn on the air. Tomorrow, I'll look at Facebook and be like, here's a porn site.
0: Yeah.
17: Where did this come from? Oh, I said it on the radio and my phone was next to me.
0: Well, I've got AI integrated into my dash. And so I can talk and I can ask it to look up something and it will cite whatever it's looking up through AI Google or Google AI. And then it asks follow-up questions. Would you like me to look into this whatever in your area? And give you some drugs? No, that's okay. You're sure? But it's the government getting on board anything and everything that people are shouting about, except we're not shouting about $39 trillion in debt. You know, if we were shouting about that,
17: yeah,
0: like we were, whatever it is, TikTok or back in the day, steroids in baseball.
17: The NFL. I mean, yeah. I really don't. As much as I love sports, the way I see people view it is almost an I won't say an entitlement, because an entitlement program you are entitled to, because you
18: a true entitlement
17: program. True entitlement program, because you put, that's why people said they shouldn't call Social Security entitlement program. No, it is an entitlement program.
18: Right.
17: You're entitled to get it because you put into it.
18: Don't confuse it with the sense of entitlement,
17: right,
18: where you believe you are entitled to something that you are not.
17: Right. But this, the whole football thing, people.
18: Yeah.
17: It's like, I don't get it. I don't get, unless the sense of escapism is so great where people feel they're entitled to it.
18: Yeah.
17: We want government to protect our free sports so we don't have to pay attention to how the government is screwing us over here.
18: Yeah, right.
17: That's how I view it. Please protect us. Please protect our sports.
18: Right.
17: Shut up.
18: Shut down TikTok.
17: And the next day,
18: same TikTok. I mean, it's, no, it's,
17: well, it's the whole thing with
18: stupid.
17: Whole thing with college sports now. The president, I'll straighten this out, you know, because they're you know, they're getting paid and sponsorships and everything else. It's destroying sports.
18: Yeah.
17: Well, I could have told you that was going to happen.
18: Right, exactly.
17: We are Red Eye Radio.
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20: 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Keep food safety in mind. USDA food safety expert Meredith Carruthers says start with the two-hour rule.
21: The amount of time that perishable food can be safely out at room temperature or out at outside temperatures before bacteria may reach dangerous or non-safe levels that cannot be rectified or killed by cooking later on or something like that.
20: Yet a consideration several backyard grill masters may not realize as they prepare to cook.
21: When temperatures are above 90 degrees Fahrenheit, that time actually reduces to only 1 hour.
20: So if your cookout is away from home, at a park or campground for instance, a cooler with ice to keep perishable foods cold or a preheated grill to keep food hot will help keep away foodborne bacteria. More grilling food safety information is available through USDA's Meat and Poultry Hotline, 1-888-MP-HOTLINE. I'm Rod Bain reporting for the U.S. Department of Agriculture in Washington, D.C.
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0: We are Red Eye Radio. He is Eric Carley, and I'm Gary McNamara. Welcome, good morning. But I know I lost that argument a long time ago. You know, the whole sports things. Sports has become our new soap opera. When you think about it,
1: well, you know, we kind of have a bunch of soap operas, right? And then the drama stuff rises to the surface.
0: But I lost that argument a long time ago when it came to stadium financing. People don't care. They'll buy into any BS when it comes to stadium financing. Oh, yeah.
2: It's our stadium.
1: Yeah. You don't get in free. You know that, right?
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6: ABC News, I'm Sherry Preston. Peace talks seemingly stalled in the fight with Iran. Here's ABC's Lena Moyes.
7: Oil prices rising overnight after a drone strike on a nuclear plant in the United Arab Emirates. Gas prices here at home now averaging around $4.50 a gallon. Republicans acknowledging little can be done to lower prices beyond reopening the Strait of Hormuz. The war and its economic toll have damaged the president's approval ratings, but his sway within the Republican Party remains strong.
6: Louisiana Senator Bill Cassidy losing his primary race to a Trump-supported candidate. Cassidy voted to remove President Trump from office following the January 6th Capitol riots. Austin, Texas police arresting the third and final suspect in the 48-hour shooting spree that left one person critically injured and the city gripped with fear. A quarter million New York City commuters are gripped with fear at the possibility of getting to work this morning amid the nation's biggest mass transit strike. The Long Island Railroad shut down this morning. This is ABC News.
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1: And he's Eric Curley, and I'm Gary McNamara. Welcome.
2: Thanks for being here, folks. We appreciate it. You know, I was thinking, by the way, on that TikTok thing, when everybody, you know, was, and again, rightly so, justifiably concerned about China having access to people's devices through the app, TikTok. And when that blew up, and then the government woke up, oh, yeah, well, they're right. They should do. Well, wait a minute. Hold on. Shouldn't you already know that?
3: Yeah.
2: Shouldn't they have done that? You know, it's the, on both sides of that equation, when they were screaming about it, again, justifiably so, but it was far too late. How were you not, there's no way Intel didn't know. And so the policymakers had to have known, and nobody said anything until Joe Rogan or whoever said something about it, and all the kids were screaming about it. And then they were going to shut it down. Oh, no, we got to save TikTok. It's like, the hero complex. You know what? Be a hero and save the national debt, but that's not going to happen because we're not screaming about it.
3: But it's also about things that people are addicted to that aren't necessary.
2: Yeah.
3: You know, there was the addiction to TikTok. It's like when we're talking about sports, and I just couldn't believe last week that, you know, here the president, with all the things going on, they have to ask the question, Mr. President, what about football here? What about the NFL?
2: Yeah.
3: So many streaming channels now. Yeah, this is a problem. People have to pay if they want to watch every game. It's like $1,000. I don't care.
2: I
3: could care less.
2: Right.
3: It's a product. And yeah, but we pay to build their stadiums. Right. And if you live in a particular town, you get to watch every football game for free.
2: Yep.
3: Every in your town. Yeah, but we want to watch games from out of town. Sorry. They've been charging for that for a long time. When I was young, you know, this is something that people don't know. And when I say when I was young, but it's true, we never saw. I grew up in Buffalo, and that's a football town.
2: Mm-hmm.
3: And I started paying attention when I was a kid, and they won the AFL championship in 64 and 65 with Jack Kemp. Jack Kemp, my football hero and my economic hero, convinced Reagan to lower taxes.
2: Mm-hmm. Yeah.
3: that's a rare one, too, for me.
2: Yeah.
3: But back then, you never saw a home game, ever.
2: Right.
3: Didn't matter whether the game was sold out or not.
2: Right.
3: In the 70s, you never saw a home game.
2: Right.
3: You know, if the, well, I don't know about the Super Bowl because my team was never in the Super Bowl in the 70s or 80s. And by the time of the 90s, yeah, it was, you know, those were shown, but they aren't home games. But the home games, you know, and then it wasn't really until the 80s and the 90s where they had the whole sellout thing. Well, if it sells out 72 hours before, remember that?
2: Yeah.
3: It sells out 70. Then you can watch the home game. And so remember, you had companies that would buy.
2: They would buy the rest of the tickets.
3: Right. Yeah. Then they extended it. And then they realized the power of TV.
2: Right.
3: That's when the NFL realized.
2: Right.
3: It's not about the people that come to the stadium. It's about TV.
2: Right.
3: And all of a sudden, boom, you know, you get to see in your town, if you live in San Francisco, you get to watch the 49ers for free. If you live in Dallas, you have to pay to watch free TV to watch the Cowboys lose.
2: And by the way, Dak Prescott as a quarterback has not influenced any economic decisions of any president. He's a good guy, unlike Jack Kemp is.
3: Exactly. But it's sports. But I lost the argument a long time ago. I was a talk show host in Buffalo.
2: Yeah.
3: You know, this started for me a long, long, when they built the baseball stadium there.
2: Right.
3: And they kept saying, well, they were justifying the taxpayer funds for a baseball stadium because it could be expanded to get a Major League Baseball team. And I said over and over again, Buffalo's not big enough to have a Major League Baseball team. You're never going to have Major League Baseball here.
2: Right.
3: It's not big enough, and the population is not growing.
2: Right, right.
3: Oh, they were furious at me.
2: Yeah.
3: I mean, the just everybody was livid at me when they wanted to do, right before I left in 97, they were redoing the old stadium, you know, spending hundreds of millions to redo it. I said, no, they shouldn't do it.
2: Mm.
3: And my point is, not that the local governments should not build general use arenas. I'm against what's going on right now with these multi-billion dollar arenas that they're promising this economic activity boost, which is a line of horse manure, and they keep promoting it over and over again.
2: Mm-hmm.
3: And I know as a talk show host, I probably got more hate mail on that than anything ever.
2: Yeah.
3: You know, even when you try to explain it, they don't want to hear the explanation. I said, look, instead of giving tax breaks to companies that actually produce a product and create wealth, you wish billions of dollars of taxpayer dollars to go into basically what is entertainment dollars.
2: Yeah.
3: This is excess income that people have that is not producing or expanding the wealth. There's a difference. You know, you've got Democrats in New York, for example, probably some Republicans too, but Democrats, no tax breaks at all for the businesses. Yeah. Let's just give billions, hundreds of millions of dollars of cash to a sports team.
2: Why not?
3: And then people sit there and they go, well, if you're going to give them tax dollars, then we should be able to watch every game. Well, was that in the contract that the government signed with the teams?
2: No.
3: No? Well, then you're not going to get that. And it's the addiction to sports. Let me tell you this. This is a true story. There's a person that I know from social media, okay?
2: Yeah.
3: Never met them. Person that I know. A female in a profession that doesn't pay a lot. I'm guessing that this woman spends between $30,000 and $50,000 a year on going to sporting events.
2: Wow.
3: It's in Buffalo, yeah.
2: Yeah.
3: And is in a profession where she probably makes $75,000 or $80,000 a year.
2: Wow.
3: To the point where when, not kidding you, Sean McDermott, the Bills coach, got fired last year. She drove to the stadium and on social media put together a video where she was crying and screaming like an enraged maniac.
2: Wow.
3: And then when they're building, you know, they've got the new stadium now.
2: Yeah.
3: They're tearing apart the old stadium now and building, well, the new stadium's like 98% built.
2: Mm.
3: What, $2.23 billion?
2: Mm.
3: Oh, that thing escalated in cost originally. I think it was like 1.3 or 1.4.
2: Mm.
3: And it just skyrocketed in price over the last few years. Complaining like crazy about getting tickets to the new, got tickets.
2: Mm.
3: But she's always at some sporting event. And I'm like, how does she do it?
2: Wow.
3: You know, I mean, it's just unbelievable, you know, just, and the addiction there. So people that are that addicted to sports, and I've noticed, and maybe it's social media, but sports has become an addiction, and it's our new soap opera. People are so incredibly passionately insane over it. I want my local, you know, the teams that I grew up, but I want them to win. And I'm sick and tired of not having a championship ever in my life except 1965 and 64. But the fact is, I don't want taxpayer dollars going for that. I think it's an inefficient use, a massive inefficient use of taxpayer dollars. Well, nobody wants to hear that. They want their addiction. It's just a different form of addiction.
2: Right.
3: Because if you sit there and you say that there should be no tax breaks for any companies that actually produce and expand wealth in both durable goods and the service sector, and your state should not be involved in any of that, and you demonize corporations, and you're willing to give across this country billions to sports teams, mm-hmm. there's something fundamentally wrong with our mindset.
2: Yeah. Just a little. But those are the priorities. I mean, again, I think the national debt is prime example. Because I want what I want, and the national debt is somebody else's problem.
3: Yeah. It's like people don't, it's just like, whatever. We don't, just give us what we, just give it what we want. And then the latest over the weekend when the NFL schedule came out.
2: Yeah.
3: People are like, but they're taking so many games off Sundays, and they're going to be overseas now, and it's not right yet. You know, they may make some wrong business decisions. I don't know whether it's going to work out or not. Going overseas.
2: If you don't like it, don't watch it.
3: This was beautiful because paying attention again to the schedule last week, just looking at some of the people reacting, and the Bills are playing both Thanksgiving and Christmas. I can't tell you, this wasn't the woman I was talking about, but another woman posted on there how horrible it was that Josh Allen, the quarterback of the Buffalo Bills, cannot spend his daughter's, you know, first Thanksgiving and Christmas with the family,
2: okay,
3: that he has to be playing football. And I'm sitting there saying to myself, they voluntarily chose a business that almost exclusively plays holidays.
2: Well, listen,
3: or weekends when everybody else is off. That's the point. You play.
2: Yes.
3: You play when the most massive amounts of people can watch. That's what justifies your salary.
2: Right. I mean, I've had a complaint for years that as someone who's followed the Cowboys all his life, every Thanksgiving, you know,
3: yeah,
2: in the later years, I've been subjected to Jerry Jones while I'm trying to spend time with my family.
3: Now, the only problem that we had with all of it, I did call my nephew, and I'm kidding about it. I said, because we spend Thanksgiving and Christmas at my sister's house, and my sister does not like sports on the TV Thanksgiving or Christmas. And the Bills play both. And at Christmas Day, 4:30, right when dinner is served. And yeah, I told him, I said, you need to start working your mom.
2: Yeah.
3: It's
2: yeah,
3: funny. He goes, oh, don't worry, Uncle Gary. I know that's my job. And we just both laughed.
2: Right.
3: But other than, you know, seriously, I love sports, everything else. But I just think that the taxpayer dollars that go into it, the addiction that people have, how they have made it today's new soap opera, and the incredibly, I don't know how else to put it, asinine fury that people have about every little stinking thing that happens in sports is beyond me. It's almost as if there's a loss of self, or of you know, having a life.
2: Case in point, before he got into sports broadcasting, Stephen A. Smith used to speak very softly. And now when he pulls through the drive-thru at a fast food place, he says, number two, Diet Coke.
3: We've got an audio cut coming up from him. Okay.
2: from him? Okay.
3: Yeah.
2: All
3: audio
2: right.
3: Cut, yes,
2: okay.
3: He's doing it again.
2: But, okay.
3: But on politics, but he's still trying to ride that fine line.
2: Yeah, it's...
3: He's still trying to ride
2: that
3: fine.
2: But what's interesting on the points, and you and I are surprised.
3: He's making good points, yes.
2: We say that about, at times, Bill Maher, but Van Jones the other day, who, if you know the history of Van Jones, my gosh. And now we're at the point where at times they make sense. It doesn't make them a conservative, by the way, but
3: But you made the point about Stephen Smith screaming and yelling, the screaming and yelling that you hear in all these panel discussion shows, and I'm like, guys, it's a football game.
2: Yeah, calm down.
3: You know? And they're screaming at each other like it's the end of the world.
2: Right.
3: We are Red Eye Radio.
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1: So.

0: We are Red Eye Radio. He's Eric Carlin. I'm Gary McNamara. You see that the census finds a majority of fastest growing cities in the U.S. are in Texas. 8 of the 15 fastest growing cities reportedly in Texas. Fort Worth also made history, becoming the 10th largest city in the United States.
1: All right. Welcome to the top 10 cowtown.
0: You know, I was thinking, you know, there's just the growth here.
1: Yeah.
0: In the two subdivisions on my peninsula and just off it, roughly about 4,000 to 5,000 homes.
1: Yeah.
0: Took them like 25 years to build all of them.
1: Mm.
0: Just south of me. It's not going to affect me. And, you know, that's why you saw that 287 is going to become an interstate.
1: Right. Yeah.
0: And they're talking about calling it, you know, US 47 after Trump.
1: Hmm.
0: Mark Cornyn came up with that one last week.
1: Yeah.
0: Man, he was pounded. Talk about kissing someone's butt to get his endorsement.
1: Yeah. Election time. Yeah.
0: But the subdivision behind me that they plan to build, which is going to take a number of decades, 15,000 homes.
1: Wow.
0: Residences.
1: Yeah. Yeah.
0: So.

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2: From ABC News, I'm Sherry Preston. A drone strike sparking a fire at the edge of the United Arab Emirates' Seoul nuclear power plant. The explosion highlighting the risk of renewed war between the U.S. and Iran. The price of oil up again this morning. The price of gas averaging $4.50 a gallon nationwide. Some 250,000 New Yorkers who ride the nation's largest commuter rail system to work every day are scrambling to find other ways of getting to the office as the Long Island Railroad strike enters its first work week. ABC's Anthony Johnson is outside MTA headquarters in Manhattan.
3: Talks beginning yesterday afternoon, and they went all the way until about 1:30 this morning before they broke off those talks, committed to coming back here once again this morning. Both sides say they'll be here at 7:30, but even if they agree to an agreement at this point in time, it really does nothing to save the Monday morning commute.
2: Louisiana Senator Bill Cassidy, the Republican doctor who voted to impeach President Trump for his role in the January 6th riots, losing his primary to a Trump-backed candidate.
4: With Cassidy now gone, just three of the 17 Republican members of Congress who voted to impeach the president remain. The rest have retired or lost their seats, all a striking reminder of the dominance President Trump still holds over his party.
2: ABC's Olivia Rubin. On the National Mall over the weekend, a prayer festival marking the 250th anniversary of the United States. Dwight Butler says he hopes the event will mark the return of the nation to Judeo-Christian values.
5: I see everybody coming together here, and I think it's very important to know we're one nation under God, all people, one people nation.
2: In Austin, Texas, three people are now in custody for a string of random shootings. Mayor Kirk Watson.
6: There were four victims of gunshot wounds. One was serious, but is in stable condition.
2: There were at least a dozen shootings, vehicle thefts, and damage to homes. 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
2: Some weirdly warm spring weather leading to fire danger in several places. Here's ABC meteorologist Danny Beckstrom.
9: We have red flag warnings from California to Kansas. It is very dry. It is very windy. It is very hot. And that heat is now shifting east to start the work week. We're looking at near record highs from Raleigh up through Boston. That is a stretch of early season 90 degree days, but it does not last into the holiday weekend. Looking at a dramatic drop in temperature into Monday, highs in the 60s in New York City for the holiday.
2: Investigation underway into the Navy jet collision over an air show in western Idaho. All four crew members were able to eject safely. The Ebola outbreak causing concern in Africa and beyond, says ABC's Chuck Sievertson.
10: More than 20 Ebola outbreaks in Congo and Uganda should interest Americans and others, says a top public health official.
11: Western countries, they don't understand that when Africa is affected, they are also at risk because people are flying every day. And it means building strong system, supporting Africa, investing in Africa.
10: Dr. Jean Kaseya, Director General of Africa's Centers for Disease Control.
11: We cannot afford to have this outbreak in many African countries.
10: He says investment should include making vaccines in Africa.
2: Jury deliberations begin in Oakland, California today in that lawsuit brought by Elon Musk against OpenAI and its founder, Sam Altman. Musk is alleging that leaders violated the organization's founding mission as a research lab by shifting to a for-profit structure. I'm Sherry Preston, ABC News.
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0: 445-4489. Yeah! This is America in the Morning from Westwood One. Good morning, I'm John Trout. It's Monday, May 18th, 2026. Here's what's coming up on America in the Morning.
21: A two-term Republican senator targeted by President Trump in Louisiana's Saturday primary loses his seat, with another Republican in the crosshairs now on Tuesday. I'm John Stolness in Washington.
22: The Iran ceasefire remains tenuous.
23: The United States controls via our blockade.
22: I'm Julie Walker.
24: A series of shootings in Texas's capital city.
25: These actions appear to be random.
24: I'm Clayton Neville.
26: Elon Musk is at the center of two high-profile events this week, one in a courtroom, the other on Wall Street. I'm Peter Schachnow.
27: The Supreme Court has rejected a bid by Virginia Democrats hoping to restore a congressional map. Jennifer King, Washington.
0: Pilots survive a mid-air collision at an Idaho air show. And surprise on both sides of the Atlantic over a troop deployment's last-minute cancellation. All ahead on America in the Morning. It's 7 after. Two-term Republican Senator Bill Cassidy will not be returning to Congress next year after losing his Louisiana primary to a challenger backed by President Trump. John Stolness reports the president and his allies have targeted another incumbent Republican for defeat Tuesday, Congressman Thomas Massey.
21: President Trump once again proved his ability to influence Republican primary elections with Cassidy's ouster, as Trump-backed Congresswoman Julia Letlow will face Louisiana State Treasurer John Fleming in a runoff, leaving Cassidy, who finished third, on the outside looking in. Cassidy accepted defeat, speaking to supporters Saturday night.
28: When you participate in democracy, sometimes it doesn't turn out the way you want it to. But you don't pout, you don't whine, You don't claim the election was stolen. You don't find a reason why.
21: Cassidy was one of seven Republicans to vote to impeach him in 2021. Only one of them, Susan Collins of Maine, remains in Congress. Earlier this month, Trump succeeded in ousting at least five of seven Indiana state Republican senators who refused to go along with his redistricting efforts. And now he turns his attention to Kentucky, where he's seeking to have Congressman Thomas Massey primaried on Tuesday. Speaking on ABC's This Week, Massey said outsiders have poured $25 million into this primary contest against him.
1: You can tell that I'm ahead in the polls and they're desperate. That's why they're sending the Secretary of War to my district tomorrow. That's why the president's losing sleep and tweeting about this. That's why AIPAC has dumped another $3 million into my race this weekend. It's because they're panicked. And they really haven't been able to gain a lead in this race.
21: Massey is one of four Republican congressmen who voted to release the Epstein files earlier this year. Another of those Republicans, Colorado's Lauren Boebert, has been campaigning for him. Trump threatened to pull his endorsement of her if a better candidate came along. She's currently running unopposed in her June 30th primary. And Kentucky Republican Senator Rand Paul, another Trump critic, has been campaigning for Massey as well. On NBC's Meet the Press, Republican Senator Lindsey Graham said he would be sorry to see his colleagues go, but
3: Bill Cassidy's lost because he tried to destroy Trump. Massey's going to lose because he's trying to destroy the agenda.
21: John Stolness, Washington.
0: Saying over the weekend that the clock is ticking, President Trump will convene a Situation Room meeting with his top national security and military advisors on Tuesday. The meeting, first reported by Axios, comes as the Strait of Hormuz remains closed to shipping and Iran is setting up a tolling system for vessels to navigate through. Correspondent Julie Walker reports both Saudi Arabia and the United Arab Emirates were attacked by Iranian drones over the weekend, including a drone strike that started a fire at the perimeter of a UAE nuclear plant.
4: Everyone has an interest in the strait being reopened for commerce, and so you're going to have, I think, international partners who assist with that. We think it comes to a conclusion soon, and I don't think Congress needs to get in the way of the administration as they finish what is now a negotiation instead of a military conflict. The difficulty, as they've articulated in the White House, is that you got to make sure you're negotiating with the right parties, and it's taken Iran some time because the top layers of leadership were taken out to make sure the right people with the right authority are at the table. So that's been the complicating factor.
5: The Iran ceasefire remains tenuous after a drone strike Sunday targets the UAE's only nuclear power plant, sparking a fire on its perimeter. There were no reports of injuries or radiological release. The UAE has hosted air defenses and personnel from Israel. Fighting also heated up between Israel and the Iran-backed Hezbollah militant group in Lebanon, despite a nominal ceasefire there, further straining the wider truce and making Israelis living near the Lebanon border like Ben Uliel skeptical.
6: I think there is no ceasefire. I mean, that's what Trump said with Iran, but here it's still both sides are bombing.
5: Speaking to his cabinet Sunday, Israeli Prime Minister Benjamin Netanyahu said, "Our eyes are also open when it comes to Iran." He said he planned to chat with Trump.
23: The United States controls via our blockade, which I'd be happy to talk about, the overall flow of commerce going into and out of Iran. The Iranian capability to stop commerce has been dramatically degraded through the straits. But their voice is very loud.
5: While two people familiar with the situation, speaking on condition of anonymity, said Israel is coordinating with the U.S. about a possible resumption of attacks. I'm Julie Walker.
0: 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It's 12 past. Navy jets, mid-air collision at an air show. We have an update when America in the Morning continues after these messages.
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0: 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AccuWeather.com meteorologist LaTroy Thornton explains the risk for wildfire today.
1: A heightened fire risk is in store for parts of the plains, including an extreme fire danger continuing through the day today. The combination of gusty winds and low humidity will lead to an elevated risk for the start and spread of fires from parts of California's Central Valley, some of the mountains of Southern California, to eastern Arizona, all of New Mexico, even parts of far west Texas. But the risk will be especially elevated from eastern New Mexico and much of the Texas and Oklahoma panhandles into southwestern Kansas. As for precipitation, today brings a rather widespread risk for dangerous thunderstorms lasting into the night for some from central Minnesota through much of Michigan, as well as northwestern Indiana, northern Illinois, and southward from there, including all but southeastern parts of Missouri, as well as much of central and eastern Oklahoma, mainly the western suburbs of Dallas and southwest into central Texas, and northward from there through central and eastern parts of Kansas and Nebraska. Storms may bring damaging wind gusts, along with very large hail, flooding downpours, and the risk for some intense tornadoes. The active pattern for today also brings some winter weather to portions of the west, and AccuWeather winter weather experts are concerned about a zone from central and southern Wyoming into parts of north-central Colorado, where snow is expected to be particularly heavy today and may accumulate up to a foot for some of the highest mountain peaks. Otherwise, accumulating snow may reach parts of the Wasatch Range of Utah and northward along the Idaho-Wyoming border into southwestern Montana, as well as much of eastern Wyoming and the rest of central Colorado, but just west of Denver. The west coast cools down while the northeast heats up. In Sussex, New Jersey, today brings sunshine and record heat, high 94. For Vail, Colorado, expect clouds and rain at times, high 51. I'm AccuWeather.com meteorologist LaTroy Thornton.
0: 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All four crew members ejected safely after two Navy jets collided and crashed Sunday during an air show at the Mountain Home Air Force Base in western Idaho. The U.S. Pacific Fleet said the collision involved two U.S. Navy EA-18G Growlers from the Electronic Attack Squadron 129 in Whidbey Island, Washington. Dramatic video posted to social media appears to show the aircraft performing an aerial demonstration when the crash occurred and almost immediately after four parachutes deployed. Nobody at the military base was hurt, but they did go on immediate lockdown following the mid-air collision and the remainder of the show was canceled. America in the Morning continues. Two people are in police custody after a series of shootings in Texas capital city over the weekend. Correspondent Clayton Neville reports four people were shot and a pair of fire stations were among the targets that forced a number of neighborhoods in Austin to shelter in place.
2: The two arrests were made Sunday and a third person was reportedly still being looked for. Earlier in the day, city officials warned of multiple shootings happening primarily in South Austin.
3: These actions appear to be random.
2: Austin Mayor Kirk Watson asked residents to shelter in place.
3: Warning has gone out. Many of you may have received that. Please pay heed to that.
2: The shootings happened over a span of 2 days.
4: We're currently investigating 10 shootings that occurred late yesterday and into today. At this time, most of the shootings have occurred in South Austin. Again, no specific motive, and they appear to be random in nature.
2: Austin Police Chief Lisa Davis.
4: At this time, we can confirm that four individuals have been shot. One has sustained serious injury, and the other three minor injuries.
2: At least two of the shootings happened at Austin fire stations, and the suspects were reportedly stealing cars in between the shootings. I'm Clayton Neville.
0: It's 18 past. Artificial intelligence goes to court when America in the Morning continues after these messages.
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0: Welcome back. This is America in the Morning. It's 20 after. Elon Musk back in court. With that and Monday business headlines, here's CNBC's Peter Shacknow.
10: To find Elon Musk in the spotlight is hardly a surprise, but he'll be getting some extra attention this week, as will one of his companies. Jury deliberations are expected to begin today in Musk's case against OpenAI, the artificial intelligence company behind ChatGPT. Musk, who helped found OpenAI, accuses the company of abandoning its nonprofit mission and that a partnership with Microsoft fundamentally changed that mission. OpenAI says there was never a binding agreement to avoid commercialization and that Musk himself supported it while still involved. The other event involving Musk, his rocket company SpaceX, is expected to file its S-1 this week. That's the document that kicks off the process for SpaceX's initial public offering.
11: Elon Musk's rocket company is readying what is expected to be a record share of sales. Reports say that SpaceX is aiming to raise $70 billion, which is more than double the Saudi Aramco IPO from 2019. The roadshow, it will be about a week long to give that company time to market to investors for this record share sale.
10: That's CNBC's Leslie Picker. Today marks the first full week of Kevin Warsh's tenure as Federal Reserve Chairman, and he may be running into the same difficulty that former Chairman Jerome Powell faced, President Trump's continuing call for interest rate cuts. With the Iran conflict causing higher oil and gasoline prices and boosting inflation, traders are now betting that the Fed's next move will be a rate hike, not a cut. But Energy Secretary Chris Wright says the Iran situation will be resolved and prices will come down.
12: We will see free flow of traffic through the Straits of Hormuz. That could happen relatively rapidly with an agreement with Iran. Every nation in the world is standing against what Iran is doing, but ultimately the world needs to get the Persian Gulf open. Iran's attempt to hold the whole world hostage, people know it's temporary.
10: One of Wall Street's big winners last week was automaker Ford, whose stock was up 9% for the week. That followed the announcement of a new energy storage business for utilities and data centers. Mark Fields is the automaker's former CEO.
13: Ford is now diversifying to a certain degree from a car company to also an energy infrastructure provider. And it's not unlike we've seen with other companies. These companies that now can participate and be at least viewed as part of the AI infrastructure play. So I think from Ford, this is a smart move. They're repurposing these EV assets to something that will actually have positive profitability for the company.
10: On today's business calendar, we'll get a fresh read on the housing market with the National Association of Home Builders releasing its monthly measure of home builder sentiment. That'll come at 10 Eastern time. There are no earnings of note out today, but get ready for an onslaught of retail results this week as we get the latest quarterly numbers from Walmart, Home Depot, Lowe's, Best Buy, Macy's, and others.
0: Thank you, sir. It's 24 after. Commonwealth congressional seats without redistricting. When America in the Morning continues after these messages.
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18: 445-4489.
19: Yeah!
20: The Supreme Court has rejected a bid by Virginia Democrats hoping to restore a congressional map that would have given them a better chance to add four additional seats in the U.S. House. It leaves in place the Virginia High Court's decision striking down a constitutional amendment narrowly approved by voters. Virginia's Democratic Governor Abigail Spanberger says the state will hold this year's elections under the current districts. It's the latest twist in a partisan redistricting frenzy that kicked off last year, now supercharged by a Louisiana case in which the Supreme Court weakened the Voting Rights Act.
21: When Democrats took the House back, we had to flip 24 seats in 2018. 24 seats, which people said was impossible to do. We didn't just flip 24 seats in 2018, we flipped 40. And of those 40 seats, 31 were in districts that Donald Trump had just won.
20: Jennifer King, Washington.
0: Confusion at the Pentagon and from some of America's European allies after an army brigade preparing to be sent to Poland was stopped with no warning. Correspondent Lisa Dwyer reports the move was made to cut the number of U.S. forces in Europe.
22: Several U.S. officials confirmed that 4,000 troops from an army brigade are no longer en route to Poland this week. The deployment was canceled after Defense Secretary Pete Hegseth signed a memo directing a brigade combat team to be moved out of Europe. While some troops had already been sent to Poland, some still in the U.S. were told shortly before departure not to travel to the airport. Another official said most of the army unit's equipment had already made it to Europe and was sitting in ports. The Trump administration had previously said it was cutting U.S. forces in Germany only. I'm Lisa Dwyer.
0: America in the Morning for Monday, May 18th, 2026 is produced by Jeff McKay. I'm John Trout. This is Westwood One.
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28: There's something I'd like to talk to you about today, something that's been circulating on the internet that's become a real problem. Deep fake videos of me endorsing products that I've never even heard of and I have no relationship with whatsoever. Let me tell you clearly, these videos are scams. They are designed to take your money. Now, a couple things you should keep in mind. If something sounds too good to be true, it probably is. When you look at these videos, if they don't seem natural, if there's something off about them, the audio or the video, it's probably AI generated. And if you come across something that does pique your interest, see if you can find evidence of it from other sources. I promise you this, if I discover something incredible that you need to know about, I'm going to talk about it somewhere that you can easily find, not on some shady social media site. I'm Dr. Sanjay Gupta, helping you live a better life.
0: This is America in the Morning from Westwood One. Coming up this half hour,
2: government and faith collide at an event in D.C. I'm Clayton Neville.
22: Democratic Representative Steve Cohen of Tennessee announced that he is ending his bid for re-election. I'm Lisa Dwyer.
29: People are injured after a fire and explosion at a lumber mill in Searsmont, Maine.
30: Multiple firefighters injured and burning.
29: I'm Jennifer King.
31: Deepfake crimes now have federal backing. I'm the new old tech guy, Chuck Palm.
0: Trump's China trip opens questions about Taiwan. A railroad strike causes trouble for New York, and a woman welder makes history.
32: The country music world took the stage last night at the ACM Awards. I'm Kevin Carr.
0: Back after these messages.
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0: 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AccuWeather.com meteorologist LaTroy Thornton is at the map with projected severe weather today.
1: Today and tonight bring an elevated risk for severe weather to the center of the nation, and AccuWeather severe weather experts are especially concerned about an outbreak of severe weather from east central Kansas into central Iowa, where a high risk zone has been established for today as a cold front pushes its way through a warm and moist air mass that will be primed for the development of powerful thunderstorms. However, storms anywhere from central Texas near and west of I-35, right through central and eastern parts of Oklahoma, Kansas, and Nebraska, far eastern South Dakota into central Minnesota, as well as much of Michigan, and southwest from there through northern Indiana, central Illinois, and even into the St. Louis area, could bring numerous damaging wind gusts of at least 75 to 85 miles per hour, as well as the risk for flooding, large hail, and strong tornadoes into the night. Watch for some more general spotty afternoon thunderstorms to the south of this zone, including southeast Texas and western Louisiana, with a similar risk extending from much of Florida into western and central Georgia, and northward through and along the Appalachian Mountains into central Pennsylvania. Otherwise, the story in the east is the expanding heat, at least away from some of the coastal northeast zones that end up with a sea breeze today, with more widespread 80s and 90s across much of the region. Farther to the west, the cold side of the storm that will help to spark the severe weather later today brings snow instead for some places to the west of the plains, with that spring snow event extending from the Wasatch Range of Utah into far southwestern Montana, as well as much of Wyoming and even into north-central Colorado. The heaviest snow is expected to favor the I-80 corridor of Wyoming, where there can be 6 to 12 inches of snow in the mountains through today. However, the west coast looks dry. I'm AccuWeather.com meteorologist LaTroy Thornton.
0: 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There are questions being raised by both Democrats and Republicans over a deal with Taiwan after President Trump's meeting in China with the Chinese leadership, which pushed Donald Trump against selling arms to that island nation that were approved by Congress. Correspondent Ed Donahue reports on differences over a political multi-billion-dollar Taiwan arms sale.
3: Who benefited more from
4: the
3: trip?
4: All I can say is that was a great success. It was fantastic, man. We made great deals. We did great trade deals. We had great relationships. And a lot of things have happened, and you'll be hearing about them. But that was a tremendous success. I think it really was a historic moment.
8: One issue still up in the air after President Trump's trip to China is an arms sale deal with Taiwan. President Xi Jinping privately warned the president differences over the self-governed island, which Beijing claims as its own territory, could bring the U.S. and China into clashes or conflict.
9: But Taiwan, he feels very strongly. I made no commitment either way.
8: At this point, President Trump is undecided on the weapons deal.
9: I'll make a determination over the next fairly short.
8: In the House, this is New York Democrat Gregory Meeks.
10: I think that she has leverage over the president, but I don't think he has leverage over the United States Congress and the American people. We're going to maintain, we want to be competitive, we want to work with China in that regards. Congress did its job. In fact, the State Department brought something to Congress. We made a decision on it quickly, and the president is the one that's holding it up.
8: Some Republicans, like Pennsylvania's Brian Fitzpatrick, are expressing displeasure with the president's non-decision.
11: These are the fortresses of democracy, or they're on the front lines, and we have to protect and defend them. So I don't think we should do anything to undermine Taiwan's defense posture. We should be bolstering it, not weakening it, just like I feel that way with Ukraine and every democracy across the world. It's our job today to protect and defend them.
8: Secretary of State Marco Rubio has said the U.S. policy toward Taiwan is unchanged, and it would be a terrible mistake for China to take Taiwan by force.
4: But, you know, I think the last thing we need right now is a war that's 9,500 miles away. I think that's the last thing we need. We do it very well.
8: Ed Donahue, Washington.
0: It's expected to be a manic Monday for commuters on Long Island in New York, where the nearly 300,000 people who use the Long Island Railroad each day will look for another way to get to work as a strike has stopped service in its tracks. Correspondent Julie Walker on what has shut down the nation's busiest rail system.
12: I feel terrible. Terrible. This is going to hurt. This is going to hurt the island. This is going to hurt the city. You know, they think they can push us around, and we're supposed to just fall in line. All we're asking for is fair wages. Record inflation the last few years. Our contract goes back 3 years. It's not going forward. So we went through those record inflationary years, and they're trying to lowball us.
13: Long Island Railroad workers picketing at Penn Station in Manhattan.
14: What do we want?
15: Contract!
13: Hundreds of thousands of commuters rely on the service every day, and they will have to figure out how to get around, including to work Monday without it.
16: I know a deal can be reached to end this strike and end it soon. But to reach the deal, as I've said before, the MTA needs a partner. The MTA has made multiple generous offers with real wage increases. I urge both sides to come together as soon as possible and resolve this to avoid a prolonged strike that'll disrupt the lives of hardworking New Yorkers and affect the pocketbooks of the union members that their leaders are representing.
13: Governor Kathy Hochul at a news conference with the Metropolitan Transportation Authority urging both sides to go back to the bargaining table.
16: Unions, you're invited back in. Okay, here's my official invitation. We didn't want you to leave. You left. You are welcome to come back. I'll provide refreshments.
13: Hochul says the lost wages from the strike could wipe out gains from raises they want. Railroad worker Carl Bischoff on the picket line.
17: We're not looking to hurt the commuters. Unfortunately, the MTA doesn't care about us, and they obviously don't care about their commuters either.
13: The MTA with a contingency plan adding buses, but stresses nothing makes up for the trains, telling commuters to work from home if they can. Julie Walker, New York.
0: Thousands gathered in Washington, D.C. over the weekend on the National Mall for Rededicate 250, an evangelical-style event honoring Christianity as part of the 250th anniversary of the founding of the United States. Correspondent Clayton Neville reports.
2: The event came as America celebrates 250 years as a country. The mission, to preach the notion that the nation was founded on faith and prayer.
18: On this 250th anniversary of our nation's founding, we gather to prayerfully declare the following. Here it is. America is not done with God, and God is not done with America.
2: Pastor Samuel Rodriguez led prayer at the Rededicate 250 event.
18: Father, we come before you today not merely to remember, but to rededicate. Not just to reflect on history, but to realign our future.
2: The White House streamed the event online, and several politicians spoke, including House Speaker Mike Johnson.
19: The American story is one of oppression and hypocrisy and failure, and that this story can only be understood through the lens of our sins. But Father, we reject that. We rebuke it in your name.
2: Vice President J.D. Vance recorded a video message that played for the crowd.
20: From William Bradford's own Pilgrim Proclamation in 1623 to the opening prayer of our first Continental Congress, to Lincoln's call for national thanksgiving in the midst of the Civil War, to this very gathering today. We have always been and still are a nation of prayer, and thank God for that.
2: President Trump also pushing power of prayer.
21: If my people, which are called by my name, shall humble themselves and pray and seek my face and turn from their wicked ways, then will I hear from heaven and will forgive their sin and will heal their land.
2: The Freedom From Religion Foundation released a statement about the prayer event, calling it a government-sponsored prayer fest and claiming the Constitution prohibits it. Interfaith Alliance and Americans United for Separation of Church and State have also voiced concerns, saying the event excludes non-Christian faiths and non-religious Americans. I'm Clayton Neville.
0: It's 16 till. When America in the Morning returns, big tech is officially on the clock with the Take It Down Act after these messages.
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0: It's 14 till. America in the Morning continues. Senate Republicans are revising part of their plan to fund immigration agencies under the Department of Homeland Security after the Senate's rulekeeper delivered a blow to security funds for President Trump's East Wing renovations, which includes his White House ballroom. Earlier this month, Republicans on the Senate Judiciary and Homeland Security Committees unveiled a $72 billion package to fund the immigration enforcement through 2029, which included $1 billion for the U.S. Secret Service designed for security upgrades related to the ballroom. However, the Senate's parliamentarian determined the provision of those funds go beyond the jurisdiction of the Judiciary Committee and would require 60 votes to pass. The Senate GOP plans to redraft the plan. Following a vote by the Tennessee legislature to redistrict their state, a longtime Tennessee Democrat who represents parts of Memphis is ending his reelection campaign. Lisa Dwyer reports.
1: Democratic Representative Steve Cohen of Tennessee announced that he is ending his bid for reelection, his career upended by the redistricting battles that are sweeping the country.
2: This is by far the most difficult moment I've had as an elected official.
1: Republicans in Tennessee enacted a new U.S. House map after a Supreme Court decision that allows the carving up of Cohen's majority black district, reshaping it to the GOP's advantage. Cohen has represented his Memphis-based district for about two decades.
2: Since my first election in 2006, I've had nine reelects, and I haven't lost a precinct in my reelects, and I've had significant African-American opponents almost every time I've run.
1: Cohen is challenging the state's redistricting effort in court and says he would re-enter the race if that lawsuit succeeds. I'm Lisa Dwyer.
0: A 27-year-old firefighter was killed in a huge fire and explosion at a lumber mill in Maine. Jennifer King reports that the Bureau of Alcohol, Tobacco, Firearms, and Explosives is also joining the investigation to determine what triggered the inferno.
3: Multiple people are injured after a fire and explosion at a lumber mill in Searsmont, Maine.
4: Multiple firefighters injured and burning.
3: In this audio, courtesy of Broadcastify.com, a first responder calls for mutual aid in scanner traffic from Kennebec area fire departments. Maine Health, a Trauma One hospital in Portland, said they were receiving 10 of the patients. Catherine Robbins-Halstead with Robbins Lumber says company employees are accounted for.
5: All employees, the most important thing I am so thankful for, are accounted for. Buildings can be replaced, employees cannot. And the fire department has done a tremendous job, and I thank them for everything that they have done.
3: Authorities are investigating the cause of the blast. I'm Jennifer King.
0: The federal deadline for major Social Security platforms to comply with the Take It Down Act arrived today. The new old tech guy, Chuck Palm, has that story.
6: If someone took a picture of your face or your kids and put it somewhere it should never be, a federal law called the Take It Down Act says that the platform has 48 hours to make that go away. And today is the deadline, not for the law itself. That hit the books over a year ago. Today's the deadline for every major platform to have the removal system actually built, tested, and working. Amazon, Apple, Meta, Google, TikTok, X, Discord, Snapchat, Reddit, they all got letters from the FTC this week. This shows us the mechanism and shows us how it works. Because starting tomorrow, failure to pull that flagged content on time isn't a policy violation, it's a federal enforcement action. The FTC treats it as an unfair or deceptive practice and up to $53,000 per image per violation. And those numbers get very uncomfortable very fast. The law exists because AI deepfake tools got cheap and fast. Your face, your daughter's face, they all became raw material for someone with bad intentions and a free download. Congress has finally caught up. The question is now whether these platforms actually did the work or did they just send a memo to legal. Major cryptos are trending slightly up, with Bitcoin at $78,300 and Ethereum at $2,180. Follow the new old tech guy on X at Chuck Palm.
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7: NBA Eastern Conference Semifinals Game 7 last night. The Cavaliers pummeled the Pistons 125-94. to punch their ticket to the East Finals for the first time since 2018. Donovan Mitchell had 26 points. Coach Kenny Atkinson.
8: When he gets in the paint and starts making other people better, you know, the dish offs to our big guys, that was the key.
7: Three other Cleveland players topped 20 points. Game one for the Cavs against the Knicks in New York on Tuesday. Tonight, it's the opener of the West Final in Oklahoma City, the Spurs and the Thunder. Speaking of whom, Shai Gilgeous-Alexander named MVP for a second straight year. He garnered 83 of 100 first-place votes. Hockey, Game 7 tonight in their East semifinals, the Canadians at the Sabres. Golf's second major, the PGA Championship outside Philadelphia. Aaron Rye becomes the first English-born player to win the Wanamaker Trophy in over a century. He won by three over John Rahm and Alex Smalley. Baseball's rivalry weekend wrapped up on Sunday. The Braves ripped the Red Sox 8-1. Austin Riley belted a three-run homer for the team with the best record in the bigs. Dodgers dunked the Angels 10-1 for their fifth straight win. Rays sank the Marlins. Tampa Bay has won 18 of 22 to lead the American League. Royals blanked the Cardinals. Stephen Kolek and company scattered five hits. Phillies whitewashed the Pirates. Zach Wheeler and the Dealers with a five-hitter. Rangers shut out the Astros. Nathan Eovaldi allowed five hits. Gavin Collier got the last six outs. White Sox shaded the Cubs on Edgar Caro's walk-off tater in the 10th. Mets rallied past the Yankees in 10. Wins for the Padres, Giants, Diamondbacks, Guardians, Orioles, Twins, and Blue Jays. That's Monday Sports.
0: Thank you, sir. When we return on America in the Morning, move over Rosie the Riveter for This American Welder after these messages.
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0: It's 5 till America in the Morning continues. Lainey Wilson, Ella Langley, and Cody Johnson were the big talk of Sunday night's ACM Awards. Entertainment reporter Kevin Carr has a recap.
1: 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Lainey Wilson kicked things off with a live performance. 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
2: Like Lainey, I cannot sit still either, I'm telling you, because I'm so full of energy and excitement that I'm hosting the concert of the year.
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1: Not to be outdone, Ella Langley won Female Artist of the Year, beating out top nominees Megan Maroney, Miranda Lambert, and Lainey Wilson.
4: Thank you to the fans. I don't know why you latched onto this song, but thank you for doing it.
1: Langley's hit, Choosin' Texas, also won Song of the Year and Single of the Year, among others. The Red Clay Strays went home with Group of the Year, and in a blast from the past, Brooks and Dunn won Duo of the Year.
5: I don't know why y'all aren't getting sick of us, but God bless you for hanging with us, because we loving it, y'all.
1: But it wasn't all just music and awards. There were some other highlights, like Shaboozy joining Twain on stage to wish a happy birthday to country music legend Willie Nelson, who turned 93. In April.
6: Happy birthday, Willie!
1: Other big wins include Avrianna for new female artist and Tucker Wetmore as new male artist. Fans can rewatch the ceremony on demand through Prime Video. I'm Kevin Carr.
0: She may not be Bob the Builder or Rosie the Riveter, but a community college student in Michigan will be heading to China representing the United States. The first time a woman has done that in a welding competition. Correspondent Donna Warder reports.
7: Michaela Spacito is a student at Washtenaw Community College in Ann Arbor, Michigan, and she's really good at welding. So good, she'll be the first female welder to represent the United States at a worldwide competition in China in September called the World Skills Competition.
8: So three people from across the country came together in Huntsville, and so we did a three-day competition, and it was very, very close the whole time, but I was the one who made it to Shanghai. So I will be representing the United States in Shanghai, China this September.
7: Spacito said when she was a kid, she had a dream of being the first female to accomplish something.
8: I just figured everything was already taken. So when I got to this position, I figured out that this is kind of my shot to make history in a way.
7: She says she's getting a lot of practice.
8: I'm currently welding 80 hours a week. And in between now and September, I'll be doing a series of practice competitions.
7: Her instructor, Alex Peskowski, finished second in the competition in 2013.
9: If you're successful, it's going to open up all kinds of doors for you.
7: I'm Donna Warder.
0: America in the Morning for Monday, May 18th, 2026, is produced by Jeff McKay. I'm John Trout. This is Westwood One.
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2: There's something I'd like to talk to you about today, something that's been circulating on the internet that's become a real problem. Deep fake videos of me endorsing products that I've never even heard of and I have no relationship with whatsoever. Let me tell you clearly, these videos are scams. They are designed to take your money. Now, a couple things you should keep in mind. If something sounds too good to be true, it probably is. When you look at these videos, if they don't seem natural, if there's something off about them, the audio or the video, it's probably AI generated. And if you come across something that does pique your interest, see if you can find evidence of it from other sources. I promise you this, if I discover something incredible that you need to know about, I'm going to talk about it somewhere that you can easily find, not on some shady social media site. I'm Dr. Sanjay Gupta, helping you live a better life.
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4: From ABC News, I'm Sherry Preston. As workers walk the picket lines, New York commuters speak out.
5: I feel they were making a good wage, so I don't believe any of this was necessary.
4: That man, one of 250,000 people looking for an alternate way to work this morning as the nation's largest commuter rail system is halted by a strike. ABC's Anthony Johnson is at the headquarters of the Metropolitan Transit Authority.
6: The two sides, that would be the five unions and the MTA, avoided each other on Saturday, which was the first day of the strike, and things broke down Friday, and it was bad news from there. The round of talks lasted until 1:30 this morning. That has been described at this point in time as being cordial.
4: Commuters are being loaded onto buses as government leaders urge companies to let people work from home. A weekend of staying inside for those in Austin, Texas, amid a shooting spree that left four people wounded.
7: The violence was centered in South Austin, but police across the city were put on alert.
8: These individuals are armed and dangerous. They shot four people already today.
7: Audio from Broadcastify, four people were wounded, one critically, hit at least a dozen shootings between Saturday and Sunday.
9: A motive? I don't know what a motive is. I don't know what motive would drive anybody to drive around senselessly in this city and in multiple parts of the city shooting.
7: Austin Police Chief Lisa Davis says the youngest suspect is 15. Jim Ryan, ABC News.
4: On the National Mall this weekend, an America-themed prayer event to mark the nation's 250th, Defense Secretary Pete Hegseth praising the first president during remarks.
10: Amid all the bleak nights, the loss and despair, the lack of proper support, George Washington performed a profound act. He prayed.
4: President Trump saying on social media there won't be anything left of Iran if it doesn't agree to the ceasefire and reopen the Strait of Hormuz. The Israeli military intercepting boats that are part of the latest wave of flotillas attempting to break the aid blockade in Gaza. You're listening to ABC News.
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4: Growing violence in Israel on Jerusalem Day, a national holiday celebrated peacefully by some and more violently by others. In Jerusalem's Old City, ABC's James Longman.
13: Many of the shops in the Old City are run by Arab, Muslim, Palestinian shopkeepers. They have to close on this day because it's too dangerous for them. Most of the streets are closed off. All tourists, by the way, cannot enter. All religious pilgrims, they cannot enter the Old City. And it becomes a day of violence.
4: Many of those celebrating say they believe all Arabs and Muslims need to leave Jerusalem. Members of the House Oversight Committee set to interview a former prison guard who was on duty the night that Jeffrey Epstein died in 2019. Here's ABC's Peter Haralambos.
14: The interview of Tova Noel, believed to be the last person to have seen Epstein before his death, comes amid renewed scrutiny of Epstein's suicide. Noel is alleged to have spent the hours ahead of Epstein's death scrolling on the internet rather than performing the required headcounts of prisoners in the unit where the disgraced sex offender was housed. Prosecutors in 2019 charged her and another prison guard with falsifying records to make it seem as if they did those required checks, and both ended up reaching a deal with prosecutors to have those charges dropped. Peter Haralambos, ABC News.
4: Louisiana Senator Bill Cassidy, one of the few Republicans who voted to impeach President Trump for his role in the January 6th Capitol riot, lost primary over the weekend. I'm Sherry Preston, ABC News.
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21: 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It is a Columbia Morning with David Gaines, a program that is powered by Lakota Coffee. Lakota has three locations in town. 6:06 is the time. We have a flood watch in effect for our listening area, and that will be the case until tomorrow morning. A look at that forecast here coming up. We kick off the show with the top headlines from over the weekend and head now to the KFRU newsroom. With a look at KFRU news, I'm David Gaines. A body was recovered from Pershing Creek Sunday evening. The Boone County Sheriff's Office responded to a call at around 1:40 Sunday afternoon that witnesses found a roll cart with possible human remains inside. Evidence from the scene has now been turned over to the medical examiner's office for further investigation. No other details have been officially released at this time. Two ramps along westbound I-70 in Columbia will close tonight, and that is due to construction. MoDOT says that exit 127 from Rangeline to westbound I-70 and exit 126 from westbound I-70 to Providence and Route 163 will be closed. The two exits are scheduled to be closed from 8 p.m. until 2 a.m. During that time, drivers will be asked to take an alternate route. It's part of MoDOT's $441 million Improve I-70 Rocheport to Columbia project. The work is expected to continue through the end of 2029. Ultimately, the project will add a third lane in each direction to a 14-mile stretch of road between the Missouri River Bridge and Highway 63. The City of Columbia will host a meet-and-greet open to the public with the final candidates for the city's communications director position. The event is happening Wednesday evening from 5 until 6:30 at the Columbia Training Center on East Walnut. Members of the public will have the opportunity to drop in any time between that period to speak with the finalists, which include Christopher Ave, Rob Jones, and Shane Martin. Light refreshments will also be provided. If you have any further questions, you can contact the city. That number is 573-864-CITY, which is 2489. News now from Missouri Net.
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18: Missouri Net News, I'm Matt Pilger. Is Missouri's new congressional map in effect or not? That's the question some county clerks are asking themselves, according to Clinton Jenkins, president of the Missouri Association of County Clerks and Election Authorities.
22: I don't have the same issues because my entire county is changing. So that just entails me going into the voter database and switching it over, which can still be time consuming.
18: Jenkins, the clerk for Miller County, says the county's split among more than one district may not have all the needed information to begin updating voter rolls. Missouri U.S. Senator Josh Hawley wants President Trump to support efforts to suspend federal fuel taxes as prices soar.
23: I mean, we've got to bring them down. This is 20 cents about for every tank, more for diesel. We ought to do both gas and diesel. We ought to suspend it immediately. We could do this nationwide. It takes an act of Congress to do it. But my view is, gas prices are too high. People are paying way too much at the pump.
18: Hawley is sponsoring a bill that would suspend federal fuel taxes for 3 to 6 months. Missouri's new nuclear task force is now digging into the realities of nuclear power, including the cost to build it and the value it could bring. Chairman Kurt Schaefer, the director of the Missouri Department of Natural Resources, says the demand for more energy has been increasing since 2019.
24: It's generally accepted now that we're looking at least 3% growth every year in energy demand, at least until 2040. The United States has never experienced energy growth in demand at that level. So that's why you're seeing this renewed effort looking at nuclear, because it really is one of the only options that can satisfy that type of baseload growth.
18: This is Missouri Net.
25: We're tracking scattered showers and thunderstorms pushing their way through mid-Missouri as we go through the rest of this morning and continuing into early afternoon. We are going to be under a flood watch through 7 p.m. because some areas could see up to 4 inches of rainfall. Temperatures are going to continue to cool through the afternoon.
21: 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I'm David Gaines.

0: News Talk 98.9 FM and 1400 AM KFRU. Steady rain this morning. That's what we're currently dealing with at 12 minutes into the 6 o'clock hour on this Monday, May 18th. That rain's sticking around as well, at least off and on here through this Monday. That's why you're hearing about that flood watch. The National Weather Service has extended that. That is now in effect until 7 a.m. tomorrow morning, as showers and thunderstorms will continue today. And that includes during the afternoon and possibly some heavy rainfall on top of what we've already received. We're going to warm up just a tad. We're going to get up to about 79 degrees this afternoon, and winds will be gusting today from the south at about 25 to 30 miles per hour. So very breezy way to kick off the work week as well. But a very wet day on this Monday. And it looks like we have opportunities for some rain here throughout the week. We will be checking in with Kesley a little bit later on this morning and see if that's what she's paying attention to as we visit with her for the first time coming up here in the 7 o'clock hour of the program. As a lot of you know, the host not only of this show, but the one that follows, the morning meeting with Simon Rose, we are in the aftermath of going to a concert last night in St. Louis. Simon and I went to go see a couple of Canadian classic rock bands, the Reformed Triumph, touring for the first time in like 4 decades almost. So it was kind of fun to go see them for the first time in years. And then April Wine was the name of the band who opened up for them. They are bands that I love, and Simon's quite the fan of them too. So we had a great time last night, and it was good weather for a show on a Sunday evening outdoors. Less so here on this Monday morning, but the flip of that is I'm feeling it a little bit on this Monday morning. So I don't know if I want to say paying the price. I'm just, I don't know if worse for wear is the term I'm looking for, but I'm just feeling it a little bit on this Monday morning. But ready to get up and going on a new week of programming here in mid-Missouri. As we take a look at the legislative session that came to a conclusion on Friday in the Show Me State, some interesting numbers when it comes to the final totals on these things. So I thought I'd highlight a few of these for you to start the show off this morning. According to the Communications Department, Ben Peters, Director of Communication for the House, he put out these totals by the end of Friday evening. And so that's what I'm paraphrasing here. But when it comes to the bills passed in the legislative session in Missouri in 2026, the numbers are total bills passed an even 100. Again, this is according to Ben. Of that, your total appropriation bills that passed were 17. So you can kind of do the math here. Your total non-appropriation bills passed were 83. That breaks down 42 House bills and 41 Senate bills. And when it comes to the House, apparently, they are expecting right around 51 new members next year, either due to vacancies or people not running for House seats or term limited. And so it just depends how elections can go. But 54 freshmen would mean one third of the chamber would be brand new legislators if that proves to be true. So perhaps those that are a little bit longer in the tooth and have gone through these sessions a couple of times during their tenure, maybe they have something they can look back on here during this current legislative and point to and say, I feel proud about that. I'm glad I got that, helped get that across the finish line. So excellent numbers there, and we will highlight some of those bills that did get across the finish line throughout the program on this Monday. I'm also looking forward to sharing with you the story of the first drive-through restaurant, and I bring that up. It's part of my national prep for the show this morning, but what jumps out on me is it's got a Missouri origin, and I'm like, well, I'll definitely talk about that. So we'll get into that here in just a few as well. Again, when it comes to the weather on this Monday, the main thing to know is we've got thunderstorm activity here really throughout the day off and on, and the city and listening area overall are currently under a flood watch from the National Weather Service that will remain in effect until tomorrow evening. Let me see here. Okay, we do have it updated here. Let me go ahead and refresh this. So the numbers have been tweaked here. The flood watch does conclude tonight. It's not carrying over until tomorrow morning. I just have an update on here. So flood watch underway currently and will stay in play until 7 p.m. tonight. And that's due to all the rains we've already received and what's going to be on top of that here, perhaps throughout the morning hours. We'll take a look at what happened over the weekend when it comes to the world of sports. The St. Louis Cardinals, wow, they continue to get it done and do so in fine fashion. I don't think the Royals were happy about it too much over the weekend. We'll give you the details about that, so stick around. A look at those opening market numbers on this Monday, May 18th, on the way as well. And your top headlines from the weekend. It's News Talk 98.9 FM and 1400 AM KFRU.
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9: When it comes to the myriad reasons people don't get enough exercise, psychologist Diana Hill has heard them all. She's the author of a new book with a great title, I Know I Should Exercise, But. On a recent episode of my podcast, Chasing Life, Hill told me the number one reason people don't exercise is because they don't feel like they have enough time. She told us that she encourages people she works with to shift from an either-or mindset to a both-and mindset. Hill herself uses time at her son's baseball game to walk around the field cheering him on, instead of sitting on the sidelines. She also recommends setting up your space at home, at work, in the car to facilitate movement. So every night before I go to bed, I lay out my workout clothes next to my bathroom sink, so they are waiting there for me as a good reminder. I'm Dr. Sanjay Gupta, helping you live a better life.
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11: Missouri Net Sports, I'm Bill Pollack. The Royals snapped a six-game losing streak with a 2-0 win over the Cardinals. They salvaged one in this three-game series. Salvador Perez drove in both runs, including a home run in the fourth inning, and Stephen Kolek was sharp, allowing just four hits over six and a third innings. The Cardinals had their three-game winning streak snapped. A strong outing from Andre Pallante, who struck out seven over six and two-thirds innings. The Royals open a homestand tonight against Boston and former Cardinal Sonny Gray, while the Cardinals will take the day off and host Pittsburgh on Tuesday. Mizzou running back Ahmad Hardy is recovering in Columbia from his gunshot wound that he sustained outside a club in his home state of Mississippi. In a video at a fan get-together in Dallas, Texas, head coach Eli Drinkwitz said, quote, "There's an opportunity," end quote, that Hardy could play this season. Hardy is rehabbing through the University of Missouri Health System. Bill Pollack, Missouri Net Sports.

0: 6:23 the time. An updated look now at that First Alert weather forecast for Columbia on this Monday. National Weather Service issuing a flood watch from this morning until 7 p.m. this evening. That's due to the rain that we've already received and continue to do so here throughout this Monday. Showers and thunderstorms continue to be possible through the 2 p.m. hour. And then after that, we have the likelihood of some thunderstorm activity. So we're not out of the woods on this. Some of the storms today could be producing some heavy rainfall, so be prepared for that. We're looking at a high this afternoon of 79, south winds gusting up to about 26 miles per hour. Rain chances continue as we get into the evening and overnight hours, mainly tonight before 1 a.m. That's when this current run of rain that we've been dealing with will finally make its way out of here. Then we'll have increasing clouds. We'll cool down tonight into the upper 60s. Not done with the rain, though, when it comes to the forecast for the rest of this week. As we take a look at Tuesday, we have about a 60% chance of showers, possibly a thunderstorm during the afternoon hours. Otherwise, cloudy tomorrow at a high near 77 degrees. We're out of the chance for that come Wednesday. So Wednesday and Thursday look to be dry, partly sunny both days. On Wednesday, a high near 68 degrees. We're into the lower to mid-70s by Thursday. And that brings us to a Friday this week that does have about a coin flip when it comes to rain chances. Otherwise, a mostly cloudy end of the work week. And we're looking at a high on Friday of about 77 degrees. Right now at Columbia Regional Airport, 74 degrees, and they're saying south winds at 17 miles per hour, gusting up to 25. We're at, let me refresh the numbers out at Sanborn Field, and they look to be considerably cooler than where we're at the airport here. They're indicating 64 degrees at the moment. So that's where we're at right now. Again, looking at a high this afternoon of about 79 degrees. The time is coming up on 6:27. A look at those opening markets on the way. But first, Monday's top headlines. We'll grab those from ABC News as well as Missouri Net. 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
9: There's something I'd like to talk to you about today, something that's been circulating on the internet that's become a real problem. Deep fake videos of me endorsing products that I've never even heard of and I have no relationship with whatsoever. Let me tell you clearly, these videos are scams. They are designed to take your money. Now, a couple things you should keep in mind. If something sounds too good to be true, it probably is. When you look at these videos, if they don't seem natural, if there's something off about them, the audio or the video, it's probably AI generated. And if you come across something that does pique your interest, see if you can find evidence of it from other sources. I promise you this, if I discover something incredible that you need to know about, I'm going to talk about it somewhere that you can easily find, not on some shady social media site. I'm Dr. Sanjay Gupta, helping you live a better life.
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0: With a look at KFRU News, I'm David Gaines. Republican Senator Bill Cassidy of Louisiana lost his primary race over the weekend after failing to secure the endorsement of President Trump.
6: Louisiana Senator Bill Cassidy, who frequently clashed with Trump, lost his primary over the weekend, coming in third place.
10: When you participate in democracy, sometimes it doesn't turn out the way you want it to.
6: Cassidy voted to remove Trump from office after the January 6th riot at the Capitol. Trump this weekend saying of Cassidy, his disloyalty to the man who got him elected is now part of legend, and it's nice to see his political career is over.
0: No trains for the Monday morning commute for hundreds of thousands of New Yorkers.
11: Some 250,000 people who ride the nation's largest commuter rail system to work each day need to find a different way to get to work.
12: I can't imagine what people are going to be doing on Monday.
11: Unionized workers for New York's Long Island Railroad are on strike, demanding a pay raise of up to 5% and lower health care costs. The MTA, which operates the railroad, says our last offer literally gave them everything they said they wanted in terms of pay, but they rejected even that.
0: A setback for a Senate Republicans' attempt to spend $1 billion for security around the new White House ballroom. 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
13: This has been a subject of controversy for a few weeks now, and things came to a head over the weekend when the Senate's rulekeeper, the parliamentarian, said, hey guys, actually, this $1 billion, it can't be included in the bill under these special rules that let you pass this thing with only GOP support because it runs afoul of a set of rules that she is responsible for making sure get enforced.
0: Members of the House Oversight Committee later today will interview a former prison guard who was on duty at the Metropolitan Correctional Center in New York when Jeffrey Epstein died in 2019.
14: The interview of Tova Noel, believed to be the last person to have seen Epstein before his death, comes amid renewed scrutiny of Epstein's suicide. Noel is alleged to have spent the hours ahead of Epstein's death scrolling on the internet, rather than performing the required headcounts of prisoners in the unit where the disgraced sex offender was housed. Prosecutors in 2019 charged her and another prison guard with falsifying records to make it seem as if they did those required checks, and both ended up reaching a deal with prosecutors to have those charges dropped. Peter Haralambos, ABC News.
0: A weekend of terror has concluded in the Texas Capitol after authorities apprehended the third and final suspect in what turned out to be a 48-hour shooting spree.
15: The violence was centered in South Austin, but police across the city were put on alert.
16: These individuals are armed and dangerous. They shot four people already today.
15: Audio from Broadcastify, four people were wounded, one critically, hit at least a dozen shootings between Saturday and Sunday.
17: A motive? I don't know what a motive is. I don't know what motive would drive anybody to drive around senselessly in this city and in multiple parts of the city shooting.
15: Austin Police Chief Lisa Davis says the youngest suspect is 15. Jim Ryan, ABC News.
0: We hear from a woman who welded her own path to history.
18: For Michaela Spicito, being a trailblazer has always been a dream.
19: I always wanted to be the first female to do something, and I just figured everything was already taken.
18: The 21-year-old will soon become the first woman to represent the United States in a global welding competition.
19: I'm currently welding 80 hours a week, and In between now and September, I'll be doing a series of practice competitions.
18: The World Skills Competition is the Olympics of the skilled trades, with medals offered in categories from carpentry and plumbing to robotics.
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21: Missouri Net News, I'm Matt Pilger. Is Missouri's new congressional map in effect or not? That's the question some county clerks are asking themselves, according to Clinton Jenkins, president of the Missouri Association of County Clerks and Election Authorities.
22: I don't have the same issues because my entire county is changing. So that just entails me going into the voter database and switching it over, which can still be time consuming.
21: Jenkins, the clerk for Miller County, says the county's split among more than one district may not have all the needed information to begin updating voter rolls. Missouri U.S. Senator Josh Hawley wants President Trump to support efforts to suspend federal fuel taxes as prices soar.
23: I mean, we've got to bring them down. This is 20 cents about for every tank, more for diesel. We ought to do both gas and diesel. We ought to suspend it immediately. We could do this nationwide. It takes an act of Congress to do it. But my view is gas prices are too high. People are paying way too much at the pump.
21: Hawley is sponsoring a bill that would suspend federal fuel taxes for 3 to 6 months. Missouri's new nuclear task force is now digging into the realities of nuclear power, including the cost to build it and the value it could bring. Chairman Kurt Schaefer, the director of the Missouri Department of Natural Resources, says the demand for more energy has been increasing since 2019.
24: It's generally accepted now that we're looking at least 3% growth every year in energy demand, at least until 2040. The United States has never experienced energy growth in demand at that level. So that's why you're seeing this renewed effort looking at nuclear, because it really is one of the only options that can satisfy that type of baseload growth.
21: This is Missouri Net.
25: Benjamin Franklin coined the phrase, time is money.
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9: You and I have never met, but I'm willing to bet that there is something you would like to do, but you feel like you can't. that it's too hard, that you don't deserve it. A colleague of mine recently told me about this new book called Brave Shift, 30 Mindset Changes to Transform Your Life. It's written by a woman named Michelle Carrer. Carrer says the one thing most people forget when they set a goal is to attach a reason to it. Having that reason is big, because when you don't want to do something that's necessary to reach your goal, you can go back to your reason to find the motivation you need. Try to frame your goal as something you want to achieve, as opposed to being a bad part of yourself that you want to change. That will make you more likely to succeed, as will asking for help. All of us need it, and it makes people feel good to help you achieve your goals. I'm Dr. Sanjay Gupta, helping you live a better life.
0: The chimes letting us know it's 6:39 and time to take our first look at those stock futures on this Monday, the 18th day of May. They have fallen in the aftermath of what ended up being a record-setting week. Traders now awaiting quarterly results from NVIDIA and other major U.S. retailers. So the Dow Jones Industrial Average futures this morning slipping by 322 points. That is the equivalent of 0.7%. We're also seeing declines of both the S&P 500 and the NASDAQ 100 futures, both on the downturn by 0.4% each. Let's recap the markets from Friday, and we do that with the Edward Jones Report.
1: This is financial advisor Sabrina Basinger from Edward Jones, bringing you the daily financial market report. Major equity indexes finished broadly lower today, weighted down by profit-taking and technology following a sharp rally over the previous month, alongside a rise in government bond yields amid renewed inflation concerns. Developments from the Trump-Xi summit in China suggest an extension of the current trade truce, though without any major breakthroughs or material updates, including on Iran. The tone of discussions was constructive, reducing the risk of further tariff escalation, with reports indicating a potential new Board of Trade mechanism aimed at boosting bilateral trade, initially focused on roughly $30 billion of non-sensitive goods. Beyond this, however, there are no developments significant enough to shift the broad narrative around the U.S.-China relations. In rates, the two-year Treasury yield rose to 4.08%, while both oil prices and the U.S. dollar moved higher. Energy was the only sector higher, while materials was the worst performer. AI remains a key engine of growth, with sustained investments supporting earnings momentum across sectors and reinforcing expectations for continued profit expansion. NVIDIA, whose chips are central to the AI buildout, is set to report earnings next week, with the company now accounting for nearly 9% of the S&P 500. Both results and forward guidance will be closely scrutinized by investors. U.S. earnings season is drawing to a close, with roughly 90% of S&P 5 companies having reported. The overall takeaway is positive, with the results coming in well above expectations. This outperformance has driven a meaningful upward revision in earnings growth, with EPS now tracking nearly 26%, up roughly 12% at the end of the quarter. These results help reinforce the view that corporate profits remain a key driver of equity market returns, helping offset a moderate compression in valuations this year and providing a counterbalance to ongoing geopolitical uncertainty. We think that as long as earnings momentum remains strong, investors have reasons to avoid becoming overly negative and to look through rather than react to day-to-day headline noise. The U.S. equities closed lower. The Dow closed down 537 points at 49,526. The NASDAQ closed down 410 points at 26,225. And the S&P 500 closed down 93 points at 7,409. 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If you'd like additional information, please contact me at 573-303-0522. Take care. Daily commentary is also located on our website at edwardjones.com.
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9: Getting your heart broken can be really rough. It'll happen to most of us at some point in our lives. It's not just an emotional experience, it's a physical one too. Often described as getting the wind knocked out of you, a knot in your stomach, trouble sleeping. I recently spoke about this with Dr. Yoram Yovel, a psychiatrist and neuroscientist. He was on my podcast, Chasing Life. Now, he told me heartbreak doesn't have to last forever. And while your inclination might be to withdraw, isolate, and shut down, it's often the opposite of what supports healing. One of the things that helps us the most is reconnecting to other people you love. And the reverse is also true, he said. If someone you care about is struggling, don't give up on them. You hold the power to comfort loved ones that are in deep physical or emotional distress. I'm Dr. Sanjay Gupta, helping you live a better life.

0: 19th. Working our way through the first hour of a Columbia morning with David Gaines. Good morning, everybody. Hope you had a fantastic weekend. Mine's ongoing. First off, I'm feeling like it's ongoing, so there's that. But my son's still in town, so I'm going to spend some time with him here after the program this morning before he gets back on the road. And then a great time last night at a concert in St. Louis with Simon. So very grateful. Great church service over the weekend. It was just a good weekend overall. I hope yours was the same. Tonight is the night that our city council is going to be considering a measure that could potentially put a 1% sales tax to support the police and fire departments on the upcoming August ballot. And voters would decide that. So you might remember, obviously, this has had a lot of attention. They've talked about it for a couple meetings now. They tabled the what is referred to as the public safety sales tax measure at their last meeting just a couple of weeks ago. And at the time, they were concerned about maybe some overlapping sales tax increases appearing on the August ballot at the same time, including one from Boone County for the purpose of building a new jail. And so that looks to be happening. And so what kind of impact does that have on the vote from the city council tonight? We will find out. If they do give it the green light, the sales tax will go to voters to approve in the August 2026 election. It would generate right around $38 million in new revenue, and that would be dedicated overall to public safety and a big support for both the police and fire department. So among the things they'll be discussing during tonight's city council meeting, they're also looking at maybe authorizing the reconstruction of Columbia Fire Station number 5, which has had structural issues that have been caused by the ground underneath the station. You don't want that. So a couple of things among the things we'll be visiting with our mayor, Barbara Buffalo, about when we visit with her here in hour number 3 of the program today in preview that city council meeting. We've got another look at sports coming up here in just a bit. We'll grab that from Missouri Net, so stick around. Right now, though, let's get the top political headlines on this Monday morning from over the weekend, and we get that from ABC News.
1: Here are your political insights from ABC News. Another Republican incumbent who voted to impeach President Trump has been primaried. Louisiana Senator Bill Cassidy didn't survive the weekend's primary. Trump-backed candidate Congresswoman Julia Letlow will face a runoff with State Treasurer John Fleming next month. Trump now attacking Kentucky Republican Congressman Thomas Massey.
2: I think that's going to help my fundraising at thomasmassey.com. Every time he tweets about me, it's good for, you know, some money coming in because people don't like that.
1: There's bipartisan opposition in Congress to the Justice Department setting up a nearly $2 billion fund for payouts to Trump's political allies who claim they were wronged by the government. Republican Massey says Congress would need to do that. Congressman Jamie Raskin, Maryland Democrat, calls it an illegal political grievance slush fund
3: that Donald Trump can use to pay off his friends. If these people have a valid cause of action, they should bring it to the court like every other American does.
1: Both on ABC's This Week. Those are your political insights. Chuck Sievertson, ABC News.
4: If you're thinking about breaking out that fan you've tucked away to keep you cool with the weather turning more summer-like, you might want to think again. A new study suggests that using a fan isn't the best way to beat the heat. Researchers at the University of Sydney found that electric fans made people sweat more when it was hot and humid, and that's not helping keeping them cool. The study also found that using a fan while dehydrated made people feel even more thirsty and more uncomfortable in the sweltering heat. So during a heat wave, drink plenty of fluids. If you don't have air conditioning, a fan might help you cool down as long as the air isn't too humid. But when temperatures and humidity soar, a fan might just end up doing more harm than good. So consider heading to a cooling center or another location that has air conditioning. With this Medical Minute, I'm Dave Packer.
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17: Missouri Net Sports, I'm Bill Pollack. The Royals snapped the six-game losing streak with a 2-0 win over the Cardinals. They salvaged one in this three-game series. Salvador Perez drove in both runs, including a home run in the fourth inning, and Stephen Kolek was sharp, allowing just four hits over six and a third innings. The Cardinals had their three-game winning streak snapped. A strong outing from Andre Pallante, who struck out seven over six and two-thirds innings. The Royals open a homestand tonight against Boston and former Cardinal Sonny Gray, while the Cardinals will take the day off and host Pittsburgh on Tuesday. Mizzou running back Ahmad Hardy is recovering in Columbia from his gunshot wound that he sustained outside a club in his home state of Mississippi. In a video at a fan get-together in Dallas, Texas, head coach Eli Drinkwitz said, quote, "There's an opportunity," end quote, that Hardy could play this season. Hardy is rehabbing through the University of Missouri Health System. Bill Pollack, Missouri Net Sports.
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2: A better life with Dr. Sanjay Gupta.
8: We are finally starting to learn more things we can do to keep our brain sharp as we age. A lot of people think crossword puzzles or Sudoku might do the trick, but the science doesn't really bear that out. What one recent study found, though, was that a certain type of brain training seems to have a significant impact on cognition as we get older. It wasn't memory or even problem-solving tasks that moved the needle. It was an interactive computerized game that tested the ability to recognize two separate images in faster and faster sequences. It's what we call a task of divided attention, in which you don't have a conscious strategy on how to improve. That's according to the study's lead author. You're just trying to do the best you can to figure out how to divide your attention. Now, the game in this study was called Double Decision, if you want to find it and try it out yourself. I'm Dr. Sanjay Gupta, helping you live a better life.
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2: I'm Sherry Preston. Oil prices pushing higher overnight as Iranian drones strike a nuclear power plant in Dubai, and President Trump posts that the clock is ticking unless Iran gets moving on a peace deal. ABC's Rebecca Jarvis with more on the economic impact for Americans.
3: Oil prices above $106 a barrel this morning, and that flows almost immediately through to the pump. The national average for a gallon of regular is now $4.47, and it all comes as travelers are preparing to hit the road in record numbers for Memorial Day. Drivers will face the highest price of gas in 4 years. Prices up $1.33 a gallon from last year's prices and still continuing to climb with the region so uncertain.
2: It's not gas prices, but a way to get in for 250,000 commuters in New York City as the nation's largest commuter rail system, the Long Island Railroad, is shut down by a strike. The judge overseeing Luigi Mangione's murder case and the killing of UnitedHealthcare CEO Brian Thompson issues a critical ruling today.
4: Judge Gregory Caro is considering Mangione's request to prohibit prosecutors from using the evidence that police seized from Mangione's backpack when he was apprehended 5 days after the shooting, including the alleged murder weapon and writings that prosecutors say amount to a confession.
2: ABC's Peter Haralambos. Mangione's lawyers say his rights were violated when his backpack was searched without a warrant. A third and final suspect in custody in Austin, Texas, after a weekend of random shootings.
5: The targets of the 12 incidents seemed completely unconnected. Austin Police Chief Lisa Davis says three suspects as young as 15 drove around stealing cars and shooting at people.
6: It doesn't matter if it was a car dealership that was struck or it happened to be a fire station or a police station. These are dangerous kids out causing havoc in this city.
5: At least four people were struck by gunfire, one left in critical condition. Jim Ryan, ABC News.
2: The cruise ship hit by the hantavirus outbreak entering the Dutch port of Rotterdam for disinfection today. You're listening to ABC News.
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2: Republican Senator Bill Cassidy of Louisiana ousted in a primary race over the weekend. Here's ABC Washington Bureau Chief Rick Klein.
9: Cassidy came in third. He's not even making it to the runoff. He was absolutely destroyed in this race. And it is at the hands of Donald Trump, who made it one of his missions this year to make sure that Senator Cassidy would not be sent back to the Senate. It's a safe red seat. And Trump saw other options that were much more palatable to him. And he went all in to defeat Senator Cassidy.
2: Just to the very mention of artificial intelligence has been creating some tense moments at recent university commencement ceremonies. Here's ABC's Sophie Flay.
10: For Gen Z graduates, AI anxiety may be reaching a boiling point.
11: It was the architects of artificial intelligence. Interesting.
10: The former CEO of Google was booed multiple times while discussing artificial intelligence during a commencement speech at the University of Arizona this weekend.
12: Artificial intelligence is the next industrial revolution.
10: And at this commencement speech at the University of Central Florida, a real estate executive was booed for mentioning AI.
2: Jury deliberations begin in Oakland, California today in a lawsuit brought by Elon Musk against OpenAI and founder Sam Altman. Musk claims that OpenAI leaders violated the organization's founding mission by shifting to a for-profit structure so that they could benefit from. Sherry Preston, ABC News.
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19: Talk about that. And we'll be visiting with our mayor, Barbara Buffalo, here in the third hour of the program to preview that city council meeting tonight. So stick around for that as well. Let's kick off this hour by heading now to the KFRU newsroom. With a look at KFRU News, I'm David Gaines. A body was recovered from Pershey Creek Sunday evening. The Boone County Sheriff's Office responded to a call at around 1:40 Sunday afternoon that witnesses found a roll cart with possible human remains inside. Evidence from the scene has now been turned over to the medical examiner's office for further investigation. No other details have been officially released at this time. Two ramps along westbound I-70 in Columbia will close tonight, and that is due to construction. MoDOT says that exit 127 from Rangeline to westbound I-70 and exit 126 from westbound I-70 to Providence and Route 163 will be closed. The two exits are scheduled to be closed from 8 p.m. until 2 a.m. During that time, drivers will be asked to take an alternate route. It's part of MoDOT's $441 million Improve I-70 road Port to Columbia project. The work is expected to continue through the end of 2029. Ultimately, the project will add a third lane in each direction to a 14-mile stretch of road between the Missouri River Bridge and Highway 63. The City of Columbia will host a meet and greet open to the public with the final candidates for the city's communications director position. The event is happening Wednesday evening from 5 until 6:30 at the Columbia Training Center on East Walnut. Members of the public will have the opportunity to drop in any time between that period to speak with the finalists, which include Christopher Ave, Rob Jones, and Shane Martin. Light refreshments will also be provided. If you have any further questions, you can contact the city. That number is 573-864-CITY, which is 2489. News now from Missouri Net.
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21: Missouri Net News, I'm Matt Pilger. Is Missouri's new congressional map in effect or not?
0: That's the question some county clerks are asking themselves, according to Clinton Jenkins, president of the Missouri Association of County Clerks and Election Authorities.
21: I don't have the same issues because my entire county is changing. So that just entails me going into the voter database and switching it over, which can still be time consuming.
0: Jenkins, the clerk for Miller County, says the county split among more than one district may not have all the needed information to begin updating voter rolls. Missouri U.S. Senator Josh Hawley wants President Trump to support efforts to suspend federal fuel taxes as prices soar.
22: I mean, we've got to bring them down. This is 20 cents about for every tank, more for diesel. We ought to do both gas and diesel. We ought to suspend it immediately. We could do this nationwide. It takes an act of Congress to do it. But my view is gas prices are too high. People are paying way too much at the pump.
0: Hawley is sponsoring a bill that would suspend federal fuel taxes for 3 to 6 months. Missouri's new nuclear task force is now digging into the realities of nuclear power, including the cost to build it and the value it could bring. Chairman Kurt Schaefer, the director of the Missouri Department of Natural Resources, says the demand for more energy has been increasing since 2019.
23: It's generally accepted now that we're looking at least 3% growth every year in energy demand, at least until 2040. The United States has never experienced energy growth in demand at that level. So that's why you're seeing this renewed effort looking at nuclear, because it really is one of the only options that can satisfy that type of baseload growth.
0: The Missouri State Highway Patrol has issued a blue alert for a man accused of shooting at officers during a traffic stop in Caruthersville in southeast Missouri. Troopers say 42-year-old Zachary Rance Walker fired at police before fleeing the scene. Investigators say he is considered armed and dangerous, and anyone who sees him or knows where he is should call 911 immediately. A flood watch is in effect through Tuesday morning across the Kansas City area in western Missouri, where multiple rounds of heavy rain and storms are expected. A report by the firm CompTIA projects Missouri will see a modest 1% increase this year for such workers. Spokesman Stephen Ostrowski.
24: You need to understand the fundamentals, the foundations of working with artificial intelligence, how to write a prompt correctly, how to work with an AI agent correctly, how to fact check, how to troubleshoot.
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26: We're tracking scattered showers and thunderstorms pushing their way through mid-Missouri as we go through the rest of this morning and continuing into early afternoon. We are going to be under a flood watch through 7 p.m. because some areas could see up to 4 inches of rainfall. Temperatures are going to continue to cool through the afternoon.
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19: That's a look at KFRU News. I'm David Gaines.

0: We've already had some strong storms work their way through our listening area during the early morning hours of this Monday, the 18th of May. How strong? Well, we're dealing with some power outages, and we have some downed limbs in parts of the city this morning. So I wanted to make sure and get this across to you. It is 7:12. That's now the time. You're listening to A Columbia Morning with David Gaines. It's Monday, May 18th, meaning we're back at it. And just talked to Simon, who came into the building. And he's across the hallway there getting some things done for other stuff that he does here at the station. And he and I basically have seen each other. About last time I spoke to Simon, it was around 1:30 this morning, as he was dropping me off at my apartment following us going to a concert last night in St. Louis. So my coffee intake this morning has certainly been cranked up. And speaking of cranking things up, weather opportunities happening throughout this Monday, showers and thunderstorms likely. And it is a day as a result of that a flood watch is in effect. That is now official and will remain in effect until 7 o'clock this evening. It's a forecast today that looking at showers and thunderstorms off and on through the late afternoon hours, with that chance of rain right around 90% on top of what we have already received. Let me see if I have a total from what has already come down since midnight. 68 hundredths of an inch is what we received so far since midnight, and we're just going to be adding to that here throughout the day. So crews are responding this morning to various power outages. They're primarily affecting the south and west portions of the city. Let me refresh this page here. We have over 3,700 customers in our listening area here in the city that are currently affected by the power outages in some form. And storms have brought heavy rain. They brought those high winds, and that's part of what we're dealing with here. And the outages started right before we began the show. So right around 5:50 this morning, they really started to kick in. And at this point, restoration times were not listed on the map. So crews are out dealing with the outages, but they don't have an estimate fixed time that they're putting out there at the moment. But they started just before 6 a.m. this morning. We are currently over 3,700 customers reportedly being impacted by the outages. There are a total of 7 incidents that are causing this. And again, that's primarily in our southern and western portions of Columbia. Trees are down as well. The Boone County Emergency Manager reporting several trees down this morning. Fallen trees, tree limbs partially blocking Rock Quarry Road in the area of Route K and Scott Boulevard, just southwest of the city. Joint Communications sitting out alert at around 7 this morning, reporting a tree in the roadway on Stadium Boulevard at Forum. So, my gosh, that's a heavy traveled area. So be aware of that if you're heading there this morning. You might have a bit of a delay or might want to consider an alternate route, but apparently a tree in the roadway on Stadium at Forum this morning. That was reported about 15 minutes ago. So we're dealing with some down trees already and down limbs and power outages. We will be checking in with meteorologist Kesley Cabellis a little bit later on this hour and get a complete look at that weather forecast. But boy, is it having an impact on things on this Monday morning. As Simon and I were pulling into town last night, I will tell you this. We did see a couple of gas station signs that had a gallon of unleaded at $4.09. Now, I realize that's still over $4, and that's not good and all that. But when it's coming down from where it was at a couple weeks ago at $4.29, I'll take it. Now, I'm on Gas Buddy this morning, and again, a lot of these stations have yet to be updated on this Monday morning. But it looks like the majority of gas stations here within the city limits are still at $4.19 a gallon. So there's a couple at $4.17, but mostly $4.19 right now this morning. A couple of those gas stations out there on East St. Charles Road, the BP there and the Phillips 66, are now at $4.09. And again, Simon and I seeing that as we're getting closer to the city along I-70 last night. And so my guess is that we might start to see that across Columbia, maybe as soon as today or in the next couple of days, another dime coming off that 419 that we've been paying now in Columbia for a little over a week at this point. So it's been locked in at that. And but some areas around us are a little bit cheaper, and we shall see if that's what happens here as the day progresses on this Monday. Tonight is a city council meeting. We will be previewing that with our mayor, Barbara Buffalo. They're going to be looking at that public safety tax, maybe putting that on the August ballot or not. That official vote to decide that is happening during tonight's meeting after tabling that decision during the last meeting. So we'll talk with the mayor about that coming up here in the 8 o'clock hour. If you are a fan of country music, the ACM Awards were last night. I don't know if you tuned into the big show or not. Simon and I were rocking out. It wasn't an option, but here are some of the thoughts from media outlets about last night's ACM Awards. Shania Twain, according to a lot of sources, did a great job as a first-time host. A couple of media outlets saying that she really kept things moving and seemed to be happy to be there. Well, that's half the battle. If you could pull that off, or at least convince people you're happy. But, you know, the clip I saw this morning, it looked like she was in her element. So you had that first-time host, the one and only Shania Twain. And then, boy, it was a who's who of live performers from country artists. Tucker Wetmore performed Brunette in what might be the tightest outfit I've seen a male country star ever wear. And that is saying something, everybody. Let's see here. Somebody actually beat Chris Stapleton for Male Artist of the Year last night. So congratulations going out to Cody Johnson for achieving that. Casey Musgraves started her song Dry Spell on top of a laundry machine for her performance. Make of that what you will. The event was closed out by the one and only Blake Shelton, who performed Kenny Rogers' famous song, The Gambler. And you can already find clips of that this morning, so that's worth checking out as well. And Ella Langley, maybe the best moment of the night when she won Female Artist of the Year. She was emotional and thanked all the women in country music for being so good to her. So some definite highlights there. A lot of those highlights available to watch this morning, courtesy of clips you'll find from the actual Academy of Country Music on their YouTube page. They're posting a lot of the moments from last night's show. It is 7:19. Let's take our first break of the second hour of the program on this Monday morning. It is the 18th day of May. I'm going to go get my third cup of Lakota coffee during the break. And on the other side, I'll meet you back here with a look at sports courtesy of Missouri Net. 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
11: You and I have never met, but I'm willing to bet that there is something you would like to do, but you feel like you can't, that it's too hard, that you don't deserve it. A colleague of mine recently told me about this new book called Brave Shift, 30 Mindset Changes to Transform Your Life. It's written by a woman named Michelle Carrer. Carrer says the one thing most people forget when they set a goal is to attach a reason to it. Having that reason is big, because when you don't want to do something that's necessary to reach your goal, you can go back to your reason to find the motivation you need. Try to frame your goal as something you want to achieve, as opposed to being a bad part of yourself that you want to change. That will make you more likely to succeed, as will asking for help. All of us need it, and it makes people feel good to help you achieve your goals. I'm Dr. Sanjay Gupta, helping you live a better life.
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13: Missouri Net Sports, I'm Bill Pollack. The Royals snapped a six-game losing streak with a 2-0 win over the Cardinals. Salvador Perez drove in both runs, including a solo homer in the fourth inning.
14: I think the guy's amazing. You know, I mean, he hasn't been hot, but he never gives up. He's competitive every single day, and he goes out there and drives in the two runs, gets us the lead early. That's all we needed.
13: Matt Quatrero's club didn't need much for Steven Kolek, who was sharp for Kansas City, allowing just four hits over six and a third innings to improve to 2-0.
15: I just start trying to do my job. I try not to think about the result before it happens. Just go out and take it one pitch at a time, and just a matter of execution. Don't get too far ahead.
13: And the Cardinals had their three-game win streak snapped, but a strong outing from Andre Pallante, who struck out seven over six and two-thirds.
16: On a personal level, I thought I threw well. Even the home run was on an 0-0 curveball, which is like, that's everything I've worked this whole offseason on trying to execute, and I thought it was a decent pitch. And
13: keep an eye on Mason Wynn. He left the game in the seventh inning with some leg discomfort.
17: It almost felt like a cramp, but, you know, just calf tightened up on me a little bit, and, you know, they thought it was better to take me out. You know, I wanted to stay in, and, you know, he told me to run. I took one step, and I was like, it's just probably not worth it.
13: He's listed as day-to-day. The Cardinals are off today. They'll start a series against Pittsburgh at home on Tuesday, and the Royals open a homestand tonight against Boston with former Cardinals pitcher Sonny Gray starting against them. Mizzou running back Ahmad Hardy is recovering in Columbia from his gunshot wound that he sustained outside a club in his home state of Mississippi. In a video at a fan get-together in Dallas, Texas, head coach Eli Drinkwitz said that there's an opportunity Hardy could play this season. He's rehabbing through the University of Missouri Health System. Division II baseball. Central Missouri, the national runner-up from a year ago, made it through regionals, beating host Rogers State 8-3. They advanced to super regionals and will face Augustana, South Dakota, starting on Thursday. And D2 softball, fifth-ranked Missouri Southern, is moving on to super regionals. They will host Central Oklahoma. Bill Pollack, Missouri Net Sports.

0: 6, your time check on an overcast Monday morning. Been ramping up to the fact that I was going to share this with you this morning, and it's in my morning prep. The service that I like to utilize maybe for the program, look at the headlines, how they've got them broken down, and they've got a nice story here on the very first drive-through restaurant. And are you aware of the fact that that happened here in Missouri? So the very first drive-through restaurant is believed to have opened in Springfield, Missouri, nearly 80 years ago by Sheldon Chaney. He was nicknamed Red by everybody. And he added a cafe to his Sinclair gas station along Route 66. Red's drive-through innovation allowed customers to place orders through a speaker box without leaving their cars, although they had to step out to pick up their food. And Red would sometimes bring food out to customers if it was busy and do that himself, give him that personal touch. You probably know of this place if you're, maybe you've heard of this. It's Red's Giant Hamburg. As the cafe was initially known, it eventually closed in 1984 and was torn down after Red's death, which happened in 1997. However, a revised version opened in 2019 and was just auctioned off last year. So that's curious. In-N-Out, which still doesn't have much of a presence here in the Midwest, and Jack in the Box, which certainly does, were among the chains that quickly adopted the drive-through concept that Red came up with. In-N-Out started using a two-way speaker box at their outlets in 1948. And then Jack in the Box opened a drive-through only restaurant in San Diego, their first, in 1951 with that two-way system. Of course, the drive-through remains a beloved feature of fast food chains with variations in how they operate. Boy, isn't that true. Such as ordering through a talking box or speaking to a tablet-carrying employee or picking up online orders at the window or, if you're prone to getting into the facility, going to a touchpad and doing your order that way, things have certainly changed. But if you were not aware on this Monday morning or had not heard that before, the actual very first drive-through restaurant supposedly originated here in our own state. And again, it was Red's Giant Hamburg. And it was in Springfield, Missouri, opening initially 80 years ago, the first to use that two-way order systems via the speaker box. Fascinating. Nice thing to come across on this Monday morning. We will come across an ad break here, but on the other side, we've got headlines for you on this Monday morning, and we'll grab those from both MissouriNet and from ABC News next. It's News Talk 98.9 FM and 1400 AM KFRU.
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0: With a look at KFRU News, I'm David Gaines. The judge overseeing Luigi Mangione's murder case and the killing of UnitedHealthcare CEO Brian Thompson is set to issue a critical ruling today.
8: Judge Gregory Caro is considering Mangione's request to prohibit prosecutors from using the evidence that police seized from Mangione's backpack when he was apprehended 5 days after the shooting, including the alleged murder weapon and writings that prosecutors say amount to a confession. Mangione's lawyers have argued that police violated his rights by searching that backpack without immediately obtaining a search warrant. Mangione's state murder trial is scheduled to begin in September. Peter Harlambous, ABC News, New York.
0: A weekend of terror has ended in the Texas Capitol after authorities apprehended the third and final suspect connected to what ended up being a 48-hour shooting spree.
9: The violence was centered in South Austin, but police across the city were put on alert.
10: These individuals are armed and dangerous. They shot four people already today.
9: Audio from Broadcastify, four people were wounded, one critically, hit at least a dozen shootings between Saturday and Sunday.
11: A motive? I don't know what a motive is. I don't know what motive would drive anybody to drive around senselessly in this city and in multiple parts of the city shooting.
9: Austin Police Chief Lisa Davis says the youngest suspect is 15. Jim Ryan, ABC News.
0: The catchy Cars for Kids jingle could be silenced in the state of California.
12: You've heard it a lot.
13: 1-877 Cars for Kids.
12: But folks in California won't be hearing the Cars for Kids earworm anymore after a judge ruled that the charity behind the ads violated the state's false advertising law. ABC News legal contributor Nima Romani.
14: California is pretty consumer friendly, so when you're running ads with young kids and the funds are going to older kids in another state and maybe even another country, that's a problem.
12: In a written statement, Cars for Kids calling the ruling deeply flawed. Dave Packer, ABC News.
0: Republican Senator Bill Cassidy of Louisiana lost his primary race over the weekend after he failed to secure the endorsement of the president.
15: Louisiana Senator Bill Cassidy, who frequently clashed with Trump, lost his primary over the weekend, coming in third place.
16: When you participate in democracy, sometimes it doesn't turn out the way you want it to.
15: Cassidy voted to remove Trump from office after the January 6th riot at the Capitol. Trump this weekend saying of Cassidy, his disloyalty to the man who got him elected is now part of legend, and it's nice to see his political career is over.
0: A dramatic rescue in the open ocean miles off the California coast.
17: The two men bobbing in the water sending out a distress call. Their boat was taking on water and then flipped. A whale-watching boat with 23 paying passengers on an 8-hour trip redirecting, coming to their rescue. Captains Nancy Black and Evan Brodsky of Monterey Bay Whale Watch answering a scratchy distress call.
18: So I immediately started heading that way, and I went as fast as we could. I kind of pushed the engines over, you know, what you're supposed to do.
17: The men floating for nearly 40 minutes.
0: A $1 billion measure to pay for security around the new White House ballroom rejected over the weekend by the Senate. Here's the latest from ABC's Start Here podcast.
19: We've already seen spokespeople for Majority Leader John Thune coming out and saying they intend to try to redraft the language to bring it in line with the Senate rules. So hopefully that language can still be included. Republicans are far from done pushing for this $1 billion allocation that they say is going to go for a lot of things related to security, including the ballroom, but not just the ballroom.
0: What does a self-driving car do on its downtime? One Georgia community found out.
20: Residents of a neighborhood in northeast Atlanta are complaining.
21: It's almost every little cul-de-sac around our area, so I think it's a real problem.
20: After reporting dozens of Waymo robo-taxis flooding onto their residential streets, often without any passengers on board.
21: We had 50 cars that came through between 6 and 7.
20: And that has sparked safety concerns.
21: We're families, we have small kids, we have animals and pets, we've got kids getting on the bus in the mornings, and it just doesn't feel safe to have that traffic.
20: Mike Dubusky, ABC News.
0: Authorities continue to look into what caused an explosion and fire at a lumber mill about 90 miles northeast of Portland.
22: The fire broke out just after 10 a.m. Friday. The roof of a large building collapsed.
23: Need to treat this as a mass casualty incident.
22: Firefighters could be seen pouring water on the smoldering wreckage. At least three fire trucks were destroyed. The lumber company was founded in the late 1800s. A spokesperson for the family that owns the sawmill says it will not operate for the rest of the week.
0: a rare variant of Ebola causing concerns among health officials in Africa. And they're now saying that Americans and others should be paying attention.
1: More than 20 Ebola outbreaks in Congo and Uganda should interest Americans and others, says a top public health official.
2: Western countries, they don't understand that when Africa is affected, they are also at risk because people are fleeing every day. And it means building strong system, supporting Africa, investing in Africa.
1: Dr. Jean Kaseya, Director General of Africa's Centers for Disease Control.
2: We cannot afford to have this outbreak in many African countries.
1: He says investment should include making vaccines in Africa.
0: This morning's headlines now from Missouri Net.
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6: Missouri Net News, I'm Matt Pilger. Is Missouri's new congressional map in effect or not? That's the question some county clerks are asking themselves, according to Clinton Jenkins, president of the Missouri Association of County Clerks and Election Authorities.
24: I don't have the same issues because my entire county is changing. So that just entails me going into the office, going into the voter database and switching it over, which can still be time-consuming.
6: Jenkins, the clerk for Miller County, says the county's split among more than one district may not have all the needed information to begin updating voter rolls. Missouri U.S. Senator Josh Hawley wants President Trump to support efforts to suspend federal fuel taxes as prices soar.
25: I mean, we've got to bring them down. This is 20 cents about for every tank, more for diesel. We ought to do both gas and diesel. We ought to suspend it immediately. We could do this nationwide. It takes an act of Congress to do it. But my view is gas prices are too high. People are paying way too much at the pump.
6: Hawley is sponsoring a bill that would suspend federal fuel taxes for 3 to 6 months. Missouri's new nuclear task force is now digging into the realities of nuclear power, including the cost to build it and the value it could bring. Chairman Kurt Schaefer, the director of the Missouri Department of Natural Resources, says the demand for more energy has been increasing since 2019.
26: It's generally accepted now that we're looking at least 3% growth every year in energy demand, at least until 2040. The United States has never experienced energy growth in demand at that level. So that's why you're seeing this renewed effort looking at nuclear, because it really is one of the only options that can satisfy that type of baseload growth.
6: This is Missouri Net.
27: For over a century, local broadcasting has evolved with the needs of the community. 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
28: 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According to the Department of Homeland Security, for 10 consecutive months, U.S. Customs and Border Protection has reported zero illegal aliens released at the border. I'm proud to have worked with the Trump administration to secure our southern border and uphold our immigration laws, and will keep fighting to advance strong policies that protect Missourians and keep America safe.
29: Paid for by official funds authorized by the House of Representatives.
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0: .741 is the time. Time to check in with meteorologist Kesley Cabellas with our media partners at KMU 8 on this Monday morning as we're dealing with waves of storms today. Kesley, good morning.
31: Good morning. Yeah, definitely dealing with waves of storms. There was one storm earlier this morning, probably about an hour-ish ago, maybe an hour and a half ago at this point, that moved through Columbia. and caused some power lines down, some trees down. There were some power outages in Columbia, but now the strongest of the storms are off to our southeast. We're still left behind with some lingering rain. And I do think most of this rain will likely continue off and on through most of the day today.
0: In terms of like the storm that just came through a little while ago, do we have anything like that in front of us still today?
31: As we get through the rest of the day, so I do think that there is still that possibility of a few lingering showers and thunderstorms. As we go towards this afternoon and evening, we likely could see some redevelopment, but that's going to be completely dependent on how our temperatures and how our atmosphere is able to rebound over the rest of the day today. Because if we stay on the cooler side and we don't see much sunshine, that is going to limit our strong thunderstorm possibility later on in the day today. But we do have another chance of showers and thunderstorms late this evening, overnight, into early tomorrow morning, the strongest of which should still stay closer to central Kansas and far northwestern Missouri, but we'll kind of have to see how long those thunderstorms can hold as they move into mid-Missouri early on Tuesday morning.
0: Due to those early morning storms, I know the National Weather Service issuing that flood watch that we're currently under that stays that way until the evening hours. Are we dealing with any areas of low-lying flood this morning?
31: I've not gotten any reports of water on the roadways, but I have gotten a couple of reports of trees blocking roadways.
0: Yeah.
31: Specifically in Boone County, it looks like most of those are coming from Columbia, too.
0: All right. So moving forward, rain chances through this Monday and including this evening as well. Let's start with Tuesday and get through the rest of the week here.
31: Yeah, so Tuesday, we're starting out with showers and thunderstorms early in the morning, a little bit more dry time, Tuesday afternoon and evening. So Tuesday, also technically a first alert weather day, but that should end pretty early on in the morning. And then we're trending a bit drier the rest of the week, partly sunny, highs in the 60s on Wednesday, the lower 70s through Thursday and Friday. So a little bit on the cooler side as we go through the rest of the work week. But then by the time we make it to the weekend, Memorial Day weekend, we should be closer to those lower to middle 80s.
0: Yeah, and so back to the 80s by the weekend. As far as this Monday morning is at, where are we at currently?
31: So we're still tracking these scattered showers, kind of pushing their way through mid-Missouri. Temperatures are kind of ranging across the region, just depending on where the rain is and where you're at. So for Columbia, we're currently at 63 degrees. I think most of the region is between those upper 50s and lower 60s. So we'll kind of see how warm we can get later this afternoon, but I think most of us will top out about the lower 70s.
0: As always, great to hear you on this Monday morning, Kesley. I appreciate you, and we'll do this again next hour.
31: All right. Talk to you soon.
0: You bet. That is meteorologist Kesley Cabellas with our media partners at KOMU8 and that updated first alert weather forecast. That storm we had earlier this morning, pretty much as I was coming into work and as I was starting the show in the rearview mirror, but rain chances here for the remainder of this Monday off and on. Let me refresh the numbers here and give you the current temperature out at Columbia Regional Airport. They're saying 63 degrees, north winds at the moment at around 12 miles per hour. We are at 64 degrees right now here in town at Sanborn Field on the University of Missouri campus. 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
8: Sometimes you can tell a lot about what someone wants to do offline by looking at what they do online. Let me tell you about Pinterest's first parenting trend report. Pinterest is a huge platform. They have 600 million monthly users, 80 billion searches per month. The report found a shift from the iPad kid era to now, when parents are actually more interested in real-world adventures and hands-on activities. The Global Trends and Insights lead at Pinterest told us, families are thoughtfully designing childhoods rooted in creativity, intention, and meaningful experiences. One psychologist we spoke to said he sees this as a reflection of parents' desire to build core capacities in their children: resilience, curiosity, self-regulation, empathy. These things don't grow automatically, but are built through lived experience. I'm Dr. Sanjay Gupta, helping you live a better life.
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0: On ABC News, tech trends. Lawyers for the tech firms Snap, YouTube, and TikTok have agreed to settle a closely watched case. More than 1,000 school districts across the U.S. have filed lawsuits against the tech companies, accusing them of harming the education system. Meta has so far not settled and will stand trial in California next month. It comes as a jury begins deliberating Elon Musk's case against Sam Altman. Musk claims Altman tricked him into investing money into OpenAI, the artificial intelligence firm they co-founded back when it was a nonprofit. Altman transitioned the company into a for-profit business last year. Both OpenAI and Elon Musk's SpaceX are expected to file public offerings before the end of the year. And Xbox is rebranding, kind of. After the gaming wing of Microsoft ran a poll on social media last week, the company has now changed how its name is written to all capital letters. Previously, it was just the first X that was capitalized. With Tech Trends, I'm Mike Dubusky, ABC News.
1: If you're thinking about breaking out that fan you've tucked away to keep you cool with the weather turning more summer-like, you might want to think again. A new study suggests that using a fan isn't the best way to beat the heat. Researchers at the University of Sydney found that electric fans made people sweat more when it was hot and humid, and that's not helping keeping them cool. The study also found that using a fan while dehydrated made people feel even more thirsty and more uncomfortable in the sweltering heat. So during a heat wave, drink plenty of fluids. If you don't have air conditioning, a fan might help you cool down as long as the air isn't too humid. But when temperatures and humidity soar, a fan might just end up doing more harm than good. So consider heading to a cooling center or another location that has air conditioning. With this Medical Minute, I'm Dave Packer.

0: is the time. We've got those entertainment headlines on the way. Another look at Missouri Net Sports here in a few moments. Hope everybody who came in over the weekend and experienced our city during commencement and all the graduation ceremonies for the University of Missouri had a great time. And if they're still sticking around, getting an apartments cleared out or what have you here in the early part of this week, enjoy your time here in Columbia, even though the forecast isn't too wonderful on this Monday. There were a total of 5,867 students who graduated from MU over the weekend as the spring commencement ceremonies rolled out through the entire weekend, wrapping up on Sunday afternoon. The final graduate school, that was at 3 p.m., the last ceremony. So anyway, nice attendance throughout the weekend. That was nice to see. We are also seeing a decline in the number of outages when it comes to power outages in this storm-driven Monday morning. We had over 3,700 outages just about 10 minutes ago. And then the update here from the city's website here. Right now we have five crews that are out that have been assigned to deal with six different incidents. And the number of current customers that are affected by the power outages right now are at 1,692. So they've done a lot of work here over the last hour as the storms that came through in the 5 o'clock hour this morning did have an impact on not just our power in the city, but knocking over some trees as well. Kesley was talking about that. There is one that we've been mentioning throughout the show this morning. A tree in the roadway, at least it was on Stadium at Forum this morning. That was the case at top of the hour. I'm not sure what the current status is right now, but be aware of that. And just be aware that it is a morning in which fallen tree limbs are at various locations just because of the storms, maybe not on a major roadway that you're coming from, but some of these secondary roads as well have limbs down. There is a few that have been blocking traffic along Rock Quarry Road and in the area of Route K and Scott Boulevard earlier this morning. And so that was an issue. And again, the one right there on Stadium and Forum. So some down limbs, some power outages, a result of the storms that have worked their way through already on this Monday morning. We'll take a look at those entertainment headlines on the other side of this.
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2: You know, I watched a video the other day about kids getting landlines at home. We haven't had a landline in my house in I can't even tell you how long, but seeing these parents about my age being teleported back to their own childhoods, a simpler time before screens, was really powerful. And as for the kids, they sat and had conversations with their grandparents without multitasking or being distracted by a screen. I thought this was a great way to have kids stay in touch with family members and friends without getting sucked into the smartphone era too young. Of course, you need other people close by to hop on board as well if this is something that's going to work. Perhaps most important, I realized, these relics can be a great conversation starter with your children. You can talk about what it really means to be connected in this day and age. Things have changed a lot. I'm Dr. Sanjay Gupta, helping you live a better life.
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2: Missouri Net Sports, I'm Bill Pollack. The Royals snapped a six-game losing streak with a 2-0 win over the Cardinals. Salvador Perez drove in both runs, including a solo homer in the fourth inning.
3: The guy's amazing. You know, I mean, he hasn't been hot, but he never gives up. He's competitive every single day, and he goes out there and drives into two runs, gets us the lead early. That's all we needed.
2: Matt Quatrero's club didn't need much for Steven Kolek, who was sharp for Kansas City, allowing just four hits over six and a third innings to improve to 2-0.
4: I just start trying to do my job. I try not to you know, think about the result before it happens. Just go out and take it one pitch at a time, and just a matter of execution. Don't get too far ahead.
2: And the Cardinals had their three-game win streak snapped, but a strong outing from Andre Pallante, who struck out seven over six and two-thirds.
5: On a personal level, I thought I threw well. Even the home run was on an 0-0 curveball, which is like, that's everything I've worked this whole offseason on trying to execute, and I thought it was a decent pitch. And
2: keep an eye on Mason Wynn. He left the game in the seventh inning with some leg discomfort.
6: It almost felt like a cramp, but, you know, just calf tightened up on me a little bit, and, you know, they thought it was better to take me out. You know, I wanted to stay in, and, you know, he told me to run, and I took one step, and I was like, it's just probably not worth it.
2: He's listed as day-to-day. The Cardinals are off today. They'll start a series against Pittsburgh at home on Tuesday, and the Royals open a homestand tonight against Boston with former Cardinals pitcher Sonny Gray starting against them. Mizzou running back Ahmad Hardy is recovering in Columbia from his gunshot wound that he sustained outside a club in his home state of Mississippi. In a video at a fan get-together in Dallas, Texas, head coach Eli Drinkwitz said that there's an opportunity Hardy could play this season. He's rehabbing through the University of Missouri health system. Division II baseball. Central Missouri, the national runner-up from a year ago, made it through regionals, beating host Roger State 8-3. They advanced to super regionals and will face Augustana, South Dakota, starting on Thursday. And D2 softball, fifth-ranked Missouri Southern, is moving on to super regionals. They will host Central Oklahoma. Bill Pollack, Missouri Net Sports.
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25: You know, one of the weirder things I've seen on social media lately is parents feeding their babies butter, like whole sticks of butter. They swear that it helps them feel fuller after meals and get a good night's sleep, among other things. There's actually something to this. You know, butter is full of fat, which a rapidly growing infant needs, but eating butter all the time results in, quote, boxing out other important nutrients they need as well. Spokesperson for the Academy of Nutrition and Dietetics told us she recommends half a teaspoon to a teaspoon melted and then added to a puree. Or as they get older, you can drizzle oil or melted butter over cooked vegetables, she told us. We never say just give butter by itself, and it's not the only source of fat she would recommend. Avocados, hummus, fish, they are great sources of fat as well, and also great foods to introduce. I'm Dr. Sanjay Gupta, helping you live a better life.
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1: From ABC News, I'm Sherry Preston. Oil prices up overnight. Brent crude now trading internationally just under $110 a barrel. The move following President Trump's continued threats against Iran and Iran's drones striking a nuclear power plant in the United Arab Emirates. ABC Chief Business Correspondent Rebecca Jarvis with more.
2: Any escalation in the region and you see it immediately reflected in oil prices. And this morning you're seeing oil prices climbing after President Trump warned in a post, "For Iran, the clock is ticking and they better get moving fast." That was his quote. His words calling into question the fragile ceasefire with Iran, with the critical question of what happens to that Strait of Hormuz still unanswered.
1: Gas prices now topping $4.50 a gallon on average nationwide. Senate Republicans facing a setback in their quest to get $1 billion in funding for security for the new White House ballroom. Here's ABC National correspondent Stephen Portnoy in Washington.
3: The nonpartisan parliamentarian says the $1 billion provision has to be redrafted to comply with the chamber's arcane rules that will allow Senate Republicans to skirt a filibuster. But even if the proposal is rewritten, Democrats can still call for up or down votes on individual items in the bill, forcing Republicans to go on the record with their support. GOP leaders insist only a portion of the $1 billion request would go toward protecting the East Wing project, which includes a ballroom that the president has pledged would be built with private funds.
1: The nation's heartland bracing for another round of severe weather after tornadoes in Nebraska. ABC's Alex Perez.
4: Sirens blaring in Alexandria, Nebraska. At least one confirmed tornado touching down near St. Labore. The tornado warnings reaching Omaha, where American Jake Rosemarin is quarantining after the deadly hantavirus outbreak on that cruise ship. Jake documenting the experience online.
1: Could be more severe weather later today. 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
1: About 250,000 people who ride the nation's largest commuter rail system to work every day have been stuck as the Long Island Railroad remains on strike. The two sides, the five unions and the MTA, the Metropolitan Transit Authority, avoided each other on Saturday. That was supposed to be the first day of the strike. Things broke down Friday. It was bad news from there. A round of talks lasting until 1:30 this morning that has been described so far at this point as being cordial. 2 weeks ago, Customs and Border Protection Commissioner Rodney Scott promised there would be no border wall built in Big Bend National Park in Deep West Texas. Now it appears that promise has been broken.
7: This is Jim Ryan. Northwest of Big Bend, the Justice Department plans to use eminent domain to seize 14 acres of land owned by the Catholic Diocese of El Paso.
8: It's upsetting that they're going to these measures to try to take the property.
7: Ruben Escandon Jr. is with the Mount Cristo Rey Restoration Committee, which oversees the 29-foot statue of Christ that draws pilgrims from around the world.
8: The damage to the property and the monument itself is a concern.
7: The Trump administration says it needs the land to install barriers and other border protection technology. Jim Ryan, ABC News.
1: In Milan and elsewhere around the world, crowds swarmed swatch stores over the weekend for the release of a new watch dubbed the Royal Pop Watch Pocket Watch. It sells for about $400 in stores, but online they have been reselling them for about 10 times that. Sherry Preston, ABC News.
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14: 445-4489. Yeah.
15: Down trees and down tree limbs in various parts of the city. And we have power outages to kick off this Monday morning. Not as many as we had a couple, you know, about 90 minutes ago. At the peak of it this morning, we had over 3,700 customers that were affected by the power outages this morning here within the city limits. Well, that is not as high as it was at that point. We're down to about 1,765 customers that are currently being impacted by the power outages. Crews are assigned to those. They're getting that dealt with and are getting things back up and running on this Monday morning. We will be checking in with our mayor, Barbara Buffalo, here in the second half of the hour, because tonight is a Columbia City Council meeting, and the mayor will join me here to help preview some of the things they're going to be looking at on their agenda tonight. So stick around for that. Let's get into the hour by heading now to the KFRU newsroom. With a look at KFRU News, I'm David Gaines. A body was recovered from Pershing Creek Sunday evening. The Boone County Sheriff's Office responded to a Sunday afternoon that witnesses found a roll cart with possible human remains inside. Evidence from the scene has now been turned over to the medical examiner's office for further investigation. No other details have been officially released at this time. Two ramps along westbound I-70 in Columbia will close tonight, and that is due to construction. MoDOT says that exit 127 from Rangeline to westbound I-70 and exit 126 from westbound I-70 to Providence and Route 163 will be closed. The two exits are scheduled to be closed from 8 p.m. until 2 a.m. During that time, drivers will be asked to take an alternate route. It's part of MoDOT's $441 million Improve I-70 Roche Port to Columbia project. The work is expected to continue through the end of 2029. Ultimately, the project will add a third lane in each direction to a 14-mile stretch of road between the Missouri River Bridge and Highway 63. The City of Columbia will host a meet and greet open to the public with the final candidates for the city's communications director position. The event is happening Wednesday evening from 5 until 6:30 at the Columbia Training Center on East Walnut. Members of the public will have the opportunity to drop in any time between that period to speak with finalists, which include Christopher Ave, Rob Jones, and Shane Martin. Light refreshments will also be provided. If you have any further questions, you can contact the city. That number is 573-864-CITY, which is 2489. News now from Missouri Net.
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16: Missouri Net News, I'm Matt Pilger. Is Missouri's new congressional map in effect or not? That's the question some county clerks are asking themselves, according to Clinton Jenkins, president of the Missouri Association of County Clerks and Election Authorities.
17: I don't have the same issues because my entire county is changing. So that just entails me going into voter database and switching it over, which can still be time consuming.
16: Jenkins, the clerk for Miller County, says the county's split among more than one district may not have all the needed information to begin updating voter rolls. Missouri U.S. Senator Josh Hawley wants President Trump to support efforts to suspend federal fuel taxes as prices soar.
18: I mean, we've got to bring them down. This is 20 cents about every tank, more for diesel. We ought to do both gas and diesel. We ought to suspend it immediately. We could do this nationwide. It takes an act of Congress to do it. But my view is gas prices are too high. People are paying way too much at the pump.
16: Hawley is sponsoring a bill that would suspend federal fuel taxes for 3 to 6 months. Missouri's new nuclear task force is now digging into the realities of nuclear power, including the cost to build it and the value it could bring. Chairman Kurt Schaefer, the director of the Missouri Department of Natural Resources, says the demand for more energy has been increasing since 2019.
19: It's generally accepted now that we're looking at least 3% growth every year in energy demand, at least until 2040. The United States has never experienced energy growth in demand at that level. So that's why you're seeing this renewed effort looking at nuclear, because it really is one of the only options that can satisfy that type of baseload growth.
16: The Missouri State Highway Patrol has issued a blue alert for a man accused of shooting at officers during a traffic stop in Caruthersville in southeast Missouri. Troopers say 42-year-old Zachary Rance Walker fired at police before fleeing the scene. Investigators say he is considered armed and dangerous, and anyone who sees him or knows where he is should call 911 immediately. A flood watch is in effect through Tuesday morning across the Kansas City area in western Missouri, where multiple rounds of heavy rain and storms are expected. A report by the firm CompTIA projects Missouri will see a modest 1% increase this year for such workers. Spokesman Stephen Ostrowski.
20: You need to understand the fundamentals, the foundations of working with artificial intelligence, how to write a prompt correctly, how to work with an AI agent correctly, how to fact check, how to troubleshoot.
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22: We're tracking scattered showers and thunderstorms pushing their way through mid-Missouri as we go through the rest of this morning and continuing into early afternoon. We are going to be under a flood watch through 7 p.m. because some areas could see up to 4 inches of rainfall. Temperatures are going to continue to cool through the afternoon.
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15: That's a look at KFRU News. I'm David Gaines.

0: 8:12 is the time. Simon Rose in studio here just a little bit. Obviously ahead of a show coming up here at 9 o'clock, but we're touching base with each other, making sure the other's okay after a late night haul in St. Louis. I think Simon and I got back home at around 1:30 last night. And as I've been letting you know, I think on Friday and this morning, my son's visiting. So I walk into my place last night at around 1:30. My son is up. He's about a half hour into a classic Peter Cushing and Doug McClure movie called At the Earth's Core that I saw in the theater as a wee little kid in 1975. So he had that on, and I walk in, and I'm like, I thought maybe I would power through maybe watching a movie on top of the concert last night and try to come in and do a show on about, you know, whatever minutes that would give me left before the program. But oh, no, I got home last night, gave my son a kiss on the forehead and said, you might want to serve as maybe a backup alarm this morning because I'm crashing and trying to get as much sleep as I can before the show this morning. And that turned out to be a wise choice. I think even if Aiden had overslept, the storms that came through this morning would have served as an alarm. I imagine it woke up a lot of you as well. Those storms coming through early in the 5 o'clock hour, and they had quite the impact, knocking down all kinds of trees and limbs within our listening area, as well as specifically within the city limits. And that has been an issue for some locations this morning. But the other thing is that it knocked out power for a lot of customers on this Monday morning, and those repairs are still underway. There are currently 5 city crews that have been assigned to deal with it. There are a number of 6 incidents at the moment that are causing basically 1,739 customers to be affected. So that's where we're at here in the here and now. That is your update with power outages and issues. At the peak of it, about an hour ago, we had over 3,700 customers who were being impacted by that. So they've already turned around and fixed 2,000 customers is what I'm trying to say if I do the simple math in my head here. And so they're working at it. These crews are assigned. They're getting out. They're getting the power back on. So hang in there. If you, my friends, are dealing with an outage on this Monday morning and you don't see anybody from the city that's responding to it, let me pass along the number that you can report an outage at. Okay. And here's the number to call: 573-875-2555. If you have a power outage this morning to report, 573-875-2555. Down limbs being an issue as well. We've had reports of trees and tree limbs at Rock Quarry Road, Scott Boulevard, Route K, Seminole Court, Summit Road and Gans Road, and Stadium Boulevard and Forum Boulevard, right there at the intersection there. So that has been the other issue. And apparently, according to our City of Columbia Utilities Department, two of the power outages that we're dealing with this morning are due to trees that have fallen onto lines. And so now those crews, again, working to get all of that fixed on this Monday morning. We'll continue to keep you updated on those numbers as this show progresses on this Monday morning. Before I hand the baton over to Simon for the morning meeting, I imagine he'll keep you on top of that as things are being fixed as well. There is a blue alert that has been issued here in Missouri I want to share with you on this Monday morning. And it's curious. I think you heard about this already this morning. It's tied to a suspect who allegedly fired shots at law enforcement. So what a weird story this is. A blue alert issued for a man accused of firing shots at law enforcement during a traffic stop that happened early yesterday morning in Caruthersville. That's in Pemiscot County here in Missouri. The Highway Patrol reported that it happened in the wee early morning hours of Sunday morning at around 2:10 a.m. The suspect has been identified as 42-year-old Zachary Walker. And according to the law enforcement post here, the Highway Patrol's post, Walker allegedly fired shots at the police there in Caruthersville during a traffic stop before he basically raced off. The patrol said that officers did return fire, and they think that Walker may have been wounded. So there's a key to development there. Here's his description. He stands right around 5'9". He weighs approximately 180 pounds. He has gray, or at least partially gray hair and blue eyes. At the time, he was last seen wearing a navy T-shirt with a graphic design on the front, as well as dark-colored shorts and black lace-up boots. They also said that Walker is believed to be armed with either a rifle or a handgun and may have possible gunshot wounds. His direction of travel is unknown. What they don't have, what we can't tell you, is a detailed description of the car that he was in. At least we don't have that information yet. But they're saying if you happen to come across any information or possible information on Walker's current whereabouts, you are urged to call 911, or you can call your local law enforcement immediately to pass that information along. All right, let's see here. We're coming up on 8:19. Let's go ahead and take our first break of this third hour of the show. We will be checking in with meteorologist Kesley Cabellas with our media partners at KOMU8 here in just a couple of minutes. And then after that, we'll have another look at Missouri Net Sports on this Monday morning, May 18th. It's overcast. It's kind of cruddy. You might have a hard time getting ready to get out of bed and start the work week. So we'll try to turn the tide here, and we'll get into Quickie Quiz coming up here at bottom of the hour. Try to cheer you up with a chance to win, all right? So keep it locked on for that as well. This is the voice of Columbia, News Talk 98.9 FM and 1400 AM, KFRU.
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0: 8:22's the time. Let's check back in with meteorologist Kesley Cabellas with our media partners at KOMU8 and take a look at that first alert weather forecast. Good Monday morning, Kesley.
8: Good morning. It's been quite the rainy start to the day, hasn't it?
0: It has. I think I know the answer to this, but I'm going to ask you anyway, my friend. Are we done with the rain today?
8: No, not necessarily. Through the rest of this morning, we still do have a couple of showers, a few rumbles of thunder here and there over the next few hours. But overall, the majority of the strongest of the storms are done for this morning. But as this continues through the rest of the day today, we do eventually have another chance for thunderstorms later this afternoon, kind of a second round that'll come to us this evening, overnight, early on Tuesday morning, too. So it's not the last chance of thunderstorms that we'll get through the rest of the day today.
0: I'm looking at the data from Sanborn Field there on the University of Missouri campus, and it looks like since midnight, We've got 7/800ths of an inch of rain so far. Is that what you're indicating with the numbers you're looking at?
8: Yeah, most of us have seen right around an inch of rainfall, actually fairly widespread. I do think we'll continue to get more through the rest of the day today. That's why we do have a flood watch in effect that goes until 7 p.m. For most of mid-Missouri because of some of these heavier bands of rain that we'll see, again, not only this morning, but again, later this afternoon and evening.
0: It's also morning, as you had reported last hour, that we have down limbs at various parts of town. So we're continuing to update our listeners about that. And they're fixing some of these power outages. Kesley, about an hour ago, we had over 3,700 customers affected. Right now, right around 1,700. So they're making progress.
8: Yeah, definitely making progress. And, you know, we've gotten maybe right around a dozen reports of trees falling across the region.
0: Yeah.
8: And those have caused some of those power outages, too. So hopefully we can get things cleaned up here pretty soon. But I guess the good news is that I haven't seen reports of water across the roadways.
0: Yeah. Hey, we'll take any positive news we can. So let's get into the evening and for the rest of the week. It's not the only day that we have rain chances, right?
8: No, we do have, again, that rain chance overnight, early tomorrow morning. And then we do get a bit drier towards Tuesday afternoon. And then we do also have some very slight rain chances between Thursday and Friday morning, too, that we'll watch for.
0: High temperatures for the remainder of the week.
8: The remainder of the day today, we likely aren't going to make it too much warmer this afternoon. Maybe we're back into the lower to middle 70s for some. Kind of sticking around the 70s tomorrow. However, temperatures will be cooling through the day on Tuesday. We'll be in the mid-60s Wednesday and the lower 70s Thursday, Friday before the 80s return into Memorial Day weekend.
0: All right, Kesley. I sure appreciate your time this morning. Have a fantastic Monday, and we'll talk to you soon.
8: Thank you. You too.
0: All right. Meteorologist Kesley Cabellas with our media partners, KOMU 8, and an updated look at that First Alert weather forecast. Let me give you an updated look at the current temperature. And according to COU, at top of the hour, 63 degrees northeast winds right now at 9 miles per hour. We're officially at 64 degrees here in town at Sanborn Field on the University of Missouri campus. Your chance to win during Quickie Quiz. We're going to do that here in a couple of moments. But right now, one more look on this Monday morning from Missouri Net Sports.
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10: Missouri Net Sports, I'm Bill Pollack. The Royals snapped a 6-game losing streak with a 2-0 win over the Cardinals. Salvador Perez drove in both runs, including a solo homer in the fourth inning.
11: The guy's amazing. You know, I mean, he hasn't been hot, but he never gives up. He's competitive every single day, and he goes out there and drives in the two runs, gets us the lead early. That's all we needed.
10: Matt Quatrero's club didn't need much for Stephen Kolek, who was sharp for Kansas City, allowing just 4 hits over 6 1/3 innings to improve to 2-0.
12: I just start trying to do my job. I try not to you know, think about the result before it happens. Just go out and take it one pitch at a time, and just a matter of execution. Don't get too far ahead.
10: And the Cardinals had their 3-game win streak snapped, but a strong outing from Andre Pallante, who struck out 7 over 6 2/3.
13: On a personal level, I thought I threw well. Even the home run was on Noah curveball, which is like, that's everything I've worked this whole offseason on trying to execute, and I thought it was a decent pitch. And
10: keep an eye on Mason Wynn. He left the game in the 7th inning with some leg discomfort.
14: It almost felt like a cramp, but, you know, just calf tightened up on me a little bit, and, you know, they thought it was better to take me out. You know, I wanted to stay in, and, you know, he told me to run. I took one step, and I was like, it's just probably not worth it.
10: He's listed as day-to-day. The Cardinals are off today. They'll start a series against Pittsburgh at home on Tuesday, and the Royals open a homestand tonight against Boston with former Cardinals pitcher Sonny Gray starting against them. Mizzou running back Ahmad Hardy is recovering in Columbia from his gunshot wound that he sustained outside a club in his home state of Mississippi. In a video at a fan get-together in Dallas, Texas, head coach Eli Drinkwitz said that there's an opportunity Hardy could play this season. He's rehabbing through the University of Missouri health system. Division II baseball. Central Missouri, the national runner-up from a year ago, made it through regionals, beating host Rogers State 8-3. They advanced to super regionals and will face Augustana, South Dakota, starting on Thursday. And D2 softball, fifth-ranked Missouri Southern, is moving on to super regionals. They will host Central Oklahoma. Bill Pollack, Missouri Net Sports.

0: 8:28 is your time check on an overcast and wet Monday, May the 18th. Maybe a hard morning to get things going on, so let's combat that here, and let's play Quickie Quiz here on the other side of this commercial break. Something we like to do every Monday through Friday on this program, and I'm working on a question. I think I'm going to do another geography question on this Monday morning. That's what I'm locked in on right now. I like this question, so I'm going to have that ready for you here on the other side of the break. Your chance to win is coming up. Our mayor is going to be joining me in studio here in a little bit as well, because there is a Columbia City Council meeting and a couple of things that we definitely want to highlight about that agenda as we catch up with Barbara here. Oh, a little over 10 minutes from now, so stick around. It's News Talk 98.9 FM and 1400 AM KFR.
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14: A Better Life with Dr. Sanjay Gupta.
15: In recent years, scientists have really dialed up the urgency to understand PFAS, sometimes referred to as forever chemicals because of how long they take to break down. The latest study found these chemicals may be aging men in their 50s and 60s a bit faster than men who are younger or older, or women of any age. Experts we talked to said the accumulation of PFAS may lower testosterone levels in men, impair sperm quality, and increase risks of testicular and kidney cancer. Women, it seems, just seem to be able to clear PFAS faster. Now, whether you're a man or a woman, trying to limit your exposure is a great idea. Three ways to do that. Filter your drinking water. 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I'm Dr. Sanjay Gupta, helping you live a better life.
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0: time to get around to Quickie Quiz on this Monday morning, the 18th day of May. We've been doing Quickie Quiz on these airwaves for well over 60 years, and that continues this morning. I have in my hands not one, but two free film passes to go see something at Ragtag Cinema right there on Hitt Street in downtown Columbia. These are valid through the end of the year. Plenty of time to cash them in, and they're good for all the first-run movies that Ragtag brings in that has been held over for additional weeks, a practice they do a lot. And it's good for the majority of their specialty programming at Ragtag. If you want more details about that, you can check out their website. That's ragtagcinema.org. All right. The number is always to call in on with your guests on this overcast and wet Monday morning is our studio line, and that is 573-442-8255. Yeah, the rain picking back up here on this Monday morning. So I said before the break we'd do a geography question again today. I've got it lined up here for you. So here's your question for Quickie Quiz on this Monday. What European country is known for having no mosquitoes? Boom. Oh, I had phone lines drop off. Phone lines, come on. So people are figuring this out. The question this morning, which European country is known for having no mosquitoes? I kind of think you can maybe think this one through. So good luck to you. Phone lines are lit up at the moment. So let's start working our way through the calls. And I do these in order. Line number one, you're on with me first. Good morning, caller. My question for Quickie Quiz this morning, which European country is known for having no mosquitoes?
1: My guess is Austria.
0: Boy, that seems to be a go-to guess for questions here the last couple of weeks. That is not the correct answer, but I appreciate the attempt. You could always call back again and try again, all right? So there is that. You could take that one off the board. Caller, you're on with me right now. Can you name me the European country that is known for having zero mosquitoes?
2: Switzerland.
0: Not Switzerland. These are good guesses, but we're not quite there. Let's continue to work our way through the calls. I'll take this caller next. You're on with me. Line number three. The question today. Go ahead.
3: I'm going to say Sweden.
0: It is not that. Wow, this is fun. Let's continue to go through this. You could take these off the board when you're hearing these incorrect ones and maybe zero in on this. But I'm looking for a specific country that you haven't named yet. Let's go to the next line here. Line number four, you're now on with me. Which European country is known for having no mosquitoes?
2: Norway.
0: It is not Norway. So good guesses. I don't disagree with a lot of these, but I mean, I do because I have the right answer in front of me, but you're barking up the right tree. Let's try the next line here. Caller, you're on with me on a lot of tips for Quickie Quiz on this Monday morning. Here's my question for you. Which European country is known for having no mosquitoes?
2: Iceland.
0: Iceland has historically been famous as the only country in the world without mosquitoes. Who am I talking to?
2: This is Andy.
0: Hey, Andy, how you doing on this Monday?
2: I'm doing great. How about you?
0: I'm doing great. That makes complete sense to me. I'm surprised there's any animals in Iceland for that matter, but no mosquitoes. You're correct, Andy. Do me a favor. Wait on the phone line, and during this commercial break, I will speak to you, and we'll figure out how to get the prize to you, okay?
2: Great. Thank you.
0: All right. Thank you. Let me put Andy on hold, and there you go. We would have gotten to that. I know a lot of you probably had that figured out at that point. But yeah, Iceland, long attributed to its unique climate, that's one way to put it, and unstable freeze-thaw cycles, exactly, that basically disrupt their breeding. Iceland is known as being the only country around the globe without mosquitoes. And congratulations to Andy for getting that correct. If you didn't get in with your guess, if you didn't win today, that's all right. We do Quickie Quiz every Monday through Friday on this program. Your next chance to win is happening on Tuesday's show. Our mayor, Barbara Buffalo, sitting in studio here. I got to take a commercial break, but on the other side, she's going to join me for a conversation about tonight's agenda for the city council meeting, and we'll be catching up with what's been keeping her busy here since we last spoke as well, so stick around. It's News Talk 98.9 FM and 1400 AM, KFR.
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11: A Better Life with Dr. Sanjay Gupta.
12: We are finally starting to learn more things we can do to keep our brains sharp as we age. A lot of people think crossword puzzles or Sudoku might do the trick, but the science doesn't really bear that out. What one recent study found, though, was that a certain type of brain training seems to have a significant impact on cognition as we get older. It wasn't memory or even problem-solving tasks that moved the needle. It was an interactive computerized game that tested the ability to recognize two separate images in faster and faster sequences. It's what we call a task of divided attention, in which you don't have a conscious strategy on how to improve. That's according to the study's lead author. You're just trying to do the best you can to figure out how to divide your attention. Now, the game in this study was called Double Decision, if you want to find it and try it out yourself. I'm Dr. Sanjay Gupta, helping you live a better life.
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0: As we visit with our mayor, Barbara Buffalo, on
1: hey,
0: a
1: that's
0: Monday.
1: Me.
0: That is you, May 18th, and it's a Monday in which the city council meets, and that's the reason we tend to have you on the show. We have other reasons to bring you on, but
1: I don't know. You really just want to talk about my long Monday night.
0: It's a long one tonight, especially, right? We can go in a couple of different directions this
1: morning.
0: There's
1: a lot on, but this is the thing. You know, I'm just, let me look back just really quick. So last week we had our city council retreat.
0: Yes.
1: And a common theme from every conversation had was, like, with the growth of our city, the complexity and the growth of the decisions that need to be made. And, you know, they take a lot of time to develop them. They take a lot of support needed from the community and the staff. And I was just like, really, when we talk about, you know, when I came here in 98, you know, it was like 80,000 people.
0: Yeah.
1: It was a town, right? A good sized town. But we were not city sized yet.
0: We really have grown a lot.
1: And we have. And with that, that means, you know, I try to run a really efficient meeting so that we're not there till midnight. But there's a lot of complicated things on our agendas and we need to get to them. And it takes conversation. We try to do as much as we can with engagement opportunities beforehand. Interested parties meetings, let's talk locals, town halls, all of those things so that maybe on the first and third Monday, if somebody wants to talk on something, they're not going to have to stay that late. But it's just getting more and more complicated.
0: It is.
1: And I love it. But yeah.
0: And it keeps us busy. That's a good thing. And speaking of putting work into something and time into something, the potential public safety sales tax.
1: Yeah. I'm trying to like post the thing you asked me to post on social media while we're talking. I'm now like a millennial right now.
0: You're very good at it.
1: I'm not a millennial, by the way.
0: Yeah, but I have to wait until the show's over and then, you know, search and peck and eventually get it up on social media. We have talked about the need for the tax. Tonight, well, this is coming basically 2 weeks after you addressed details about it, but ended up tabling any action.
1: So we ended up tabling. I think I probably mentioned last time we were on that there was a potential of that. Couple of reasons why. One, you know, we council had done a really good job asking staff some questions in the lead up to that meeting, right? Either in their personal meetings that they have with the city manager or in an email inquiry to staff, kind of, you know, like what's the impact on different household budgets, right? What would this be for low, moderate income individuals and families? What would be the timeline for implementing some of these actions or the results that are the things we would spend the money on? And we got those answers at the council meeting during the presentation, but they were not necessarily in the packet that had been posted beforehand. And that's nothing against that. Those were, you know, we had the original documentation, the ordinance, the proposed, what we'd be spending the money on, but we didn't have some of those details that we got at that council meeting. So, you know, some of the council members were like, look, we want to make sure that everyone has all this information before we vote on putting it on the August ballot. So that was one reason, right, to kind of table it just to make sure. And if you look at tonight's agenda, there's like 9 attachments, probably because we asked for all this information. So all the presentations are in there. The second thing was that we're still watching what's happening at the state, right? So last week when the legislation session ended, there's some measures that are proposed to be on the November ballot. There's still a potential that the governor could choose to put some of those questions on the August ballot. Now, we had a conversation at council meeting about whether or not does that affect us, right? Does what else is on the ballot affect us? Like, we know in some regards it does. Like, in November, I think there's proposed 9 items on that ballot, which, you know, could get good turnout, right? Get a lot of information and people out there. Now, for the August ballot, you know, the question is, would that affect us? And when you hear from our police chief and our fire chief and our city manager, you know, they, all three of them stress our proposed public safety tax is really a local decision. This is something that we are locally talking about. Our professionals on staff are locally proposing, and we as a community need to locally decide if this is something we want to invest in, if we want to continue to invest in public safety and understanding that its needs have grown just like the city has grown, like we talked about.
0: Right. Was part of tabling it also due to trying to find out exactly what the county is going to do over its proposed tax for the August ballot?
1: So in part, no, not on theirs. I mean, maybe a little bit. But the thing is that we only heard about the county tax like the week before.
0: So it's just you're moving forward in spite of that.
1: Well, hopefully in partnership, right? Yeah. Hopefully we're going to be working together because, you know, we've been talking about our need for a public safety tax for over a year.
0: That's correct.
1: And the needs for this. And so really ironing out all the details and impacts it would be for us is important for Columbia voters. And I think that's the thing at the end of the day. This is not the city council voting to increase the tax tonight. This is voting to put it onto the ballot.
0: That's right.
1: To have Columbia voters decide whether or not they want to invest more in public safety for our community. And so really putting the question to the voters and having them decide is what we're voting on tonight. And so I, for one, am not against waiting any longer to see what the governor does or doesn't do, because I know how important this is to get moving, because the next step is really for the educational campaign about what will this be, what is the need, as well as what is the city already doing to make sure that we are being efficient with the resources that are given to us. You know, I have people talk about all the time, well, you just need to cut some other things. We've cut a lot.
0: Yeah.
1: You know, and so I know that, you know, there might be viewed that, oh, we're the wasteful government spending. If you look at they're being so efficient with everything that we have. You know, you look at what we do in, you know, the Parks Department. Parks has a dedicated park sales tax.
0: Yeah.
1: We can't just take the money from the parks and put it into public safety. Public safety accounts for, you know, like 52% of our budget. Well, I guess it's 48% if I'm just doing police and fire. But with that, like the importance of that, it's going to continue to grow as we continue to invest in technology, as we could continue to invest in their retention program, right? We also want to grow their staff so that we have more of a work-life balance for the officers and firefighters that are keeping our community safe.
0: Is there any chance that maybe that vote doesn't happen tonight? Can you get information this evening that all of a sudden you're like, maybe we should wait again?
1: So I don't want to. I just want to get this going so that we can really talk to the community about this. Because at the end of the day, regardless of what else is on the ballot, it's important to us to tell the story of the need. And it doesn't, you know, that doesn't go away. And I can't play games with what else is out there and what, you know, what a voter might be there thinking when they go into the ballot box, because we should have done our job to make the case.
0: After church Sunday afternoon, I'm coming back. I eat at a restaurant outside of our city limits north of here. And in the restaurant are three Torch electronic gaming machines that have been unplugged and have signs taped on them.
1: Do the signs say contact your state legislature?
0: You know, I didn't go up and read them. They were across the room.
1: But I noticed
0: they were unplugged. And so electronic gaming machines, that's something that's coming before the agenda tonight as well, right?
1: Yeah. So we tabled this back, I think it was in March, because we were waiting to see what's happening at the state level. So as a reminder, these video gaming terminals are something that we're in this gray area of like, are they illegal? Are they legal? Are they gambling machines? Are they entertainment machines? Like, what are they? Well, we know that they cause a safety concern from our police department. And in fact, last week, our police chief went down because the attorney general was talking about, no, these are illegal and this is why. And police chief Schlute was there talking about, you know, an instance where we had locally where somebody got their winnings and then somebody followed them out and robbed them.
0: Right.
1: And so we know that they could lead to these unsafe situations. And so, you know, for us, it was important that we made sure that, because while it was in this gray area at the state level, here locally, they're not allowed. And we have an issue with that. And so we tabled it. We're having it come forward. Somebody asked me over the weekend, you know, like, well, do we still need to do this if the attorney general just did this?
0: Right.
1: And like the response, if you look at, we have a supplemental memo that is on our council meeting for tonight's council meeting. In which, you know, our police department was like, look, it's still important for us to pass this locally, because our big issue is that we want to make sure that we're taking care of this, and so that there's no gray area in Columbia, because like you said, they're still here.
0: Yes.
1: And we're still seeing, you know, some signage, and whether or not they're plugged in or not plugged in, it's an issue.
0: the application process for bringing something called a data center to our neck of the woods, that is up for conversation tonight, right?
1: It is. It is. So, you know, as you recall, a couple of months ago, or gosh, I have no idea now, David.
0: At some point.
1: One month ago, maybe. last fall, we had a conversation because somebody had proposed a rezoning request.
0: Yeah.
1: And they mentioned in their application, the potential could be a data center. And that was like all these flags and bells where it was like, wait, what? Like, what are you planning on proposing here? Because we know from our own power and water capacity that there's a lot of demand for data centers on those. And so we had some questions. Now, one of the things that we realized in that process was that we did not have a definition of what is a data center, right? Staff is like, I think it'd be light industrial, but like we would just put it where we think it goes.
0: Yeah.
1: So let's put a definition together and then let's put together the criteria by which if one were to be proposed in Columbia, it would be allowed. Now, the thing is, you know, it takes time to develop that criteria, right? We have to, what would be the capacity? What would the rules be for whether or not they have to generate their own energy, whether or not they have to recycle their water unused, right? To reduce the demand on our utilities. What are the noise requirements? What are the landscaping and, you know, screenage? What things would be required? And that's going to take time. So staff had suggested, you know, because otherwise somebody were to propose one, they have to go through a long process. It's a lot of money. It's a lot of time invested. They have to go to planning and zoning, potentially if it's a zoning request, and then they have to come to council. And since we knew that council this time, there were so many of those questions, we were like, why have them go through all that process when we're probably just going to say no anyway?
0: Right.
1: So let's put together, well, we're going to put out an administrative delay, which means we would not process any of those. That signals like, don't waste your time yet until we have the criteria developed. So staff suggested, you know, at least a year. They could be done sooner and then they'll come back to us with that. But they wanted to make sure that we didn't have anyone waste their time with proposing one until we knew what would be the criteria.

0: maybe hopefully get closer to being, so that they've then established that service and then hopefully grow. Because if you look at the agreement that we have with them, they want to grow.
1: Sure.
0: You know, they want this right now, it's just to Florida, but they have in there that they could operate in like five other states. And so that would be really awesome, right? If they establish that we have a really good market, and no offense with the I-70 construction, I'm looking to steal some people that are going out of St. Louis or Kansas City that want to just fly out of Columbia. But as that happens, you know, we could see growth to like Phoenix or Vegas or other places that we know there's interest in, obviously business conferences as well as family vacations, as well as, you know, young people vacations.
1: Right.
0: And so we're looking to, we're, you know, the question is to council is like, do you want to invest in this to hopefully help this service be established?
1: That guarantee, is that for a year? What's the period of time for the guarantee?
0: I believe for this one, it's two.
1: Okay.
0: And it's basically, it's not necessarily like a revenue. It's not similar to, you know, how American and United's are, which is that they expect they're going to make so much in their revenue. And if they make it, then we don't invest. This one is kind of for us, like it would be like allowing them to be there rent free for a couple of, you know, it's like, it's those sort of things, as well as some of the other fees. They're still going to pay a lot of the fees that they require to us, but it's trying to make it a little bit easier for them to establish service because it's brand new, right? And they're going to invest a lot in coming here and upping their IT requirements and the things that they're going to need. So looking forward to developing that relationship.
1: We got a couple minutes left. Anything else you want to highlight for the listeners? I know there's the planned North Village Park. That's, you know, paying for that, I guess, is up for the agenda tonight.
0: Well, tonight is, yeah. So, you know, we received some ARPA funds from the Missouri Department of Economic Development to invest in what used to be the old Ameren site downtown.
1: Yeah.
0: And this is going to be the North Village Park, which was named, by the way, by Kenny Green. He came up with that name because he really wanted us to highlight that this is the North Village district. And so on tonight's agenda is a couple of things related to that. One, putting some of our, because we're going to make a lot of like investments in the area that are going to improve stormwater, electric utilities, some of the roadway improvements. And so it's kind of working with all those different departments to invest in the needs for that park, because it's obviously going to cost more. But that's because we're making a lot of those infrastructure improvements. It's not just going to be a park, right? It's also improving a lot of these areas down there. As well as on the agenda is for some of the art, right? We're doing the kind of Arts on the Move investment where we have artists that have kind of won a contest from around the nation to have art that will be rotating throughout the park, which I think is extremely important because this is one of our big arts districts.
1: Yeah.
0: Like the North Village Arts
1: Very
0: District.
1: Much so.
0: And so it's really important that we invest in that there. So those are a couple of things on. The only other thing I'd say is that on pre-council, we have our cost of service study for sewer and solid waste. And this is where, you know, we have somebody that come in and they look at how much does it cost that utility to do their job, right? How much does it cost for their trucks, for the people working there, for the landfill space to pick up your trash and recycling, you know, every week. And so they put in there and then they suggest like how much then should each ratepayer pay, right? How much should a single family home pay? Right. How much should a business pay? How much should an industrial pay? And so on that is the proposed to those. And so in some of the areas, like for sewer, some of them actually kind of go down a little bit, but a lot of it is really about what is the revenue needed to meet the needs of that utility, and then what would we need to change? And these are all leading up. We just talked about it with electric and water at the last meeting. This is all leading up to, as we get ready to do the budget, what rate changes. And if you remember, before I came into council, they had not done a rate increase for a lot of our utilities in years. And while that's like great at the time, it still was costing the utilities more to do that service.
1: Right, right.
0: And so we kind of started the philosophy of like, okay, let's do some like incremental increases. Just like, you know, the cost of things are going up for me, the cost of these things are going up. And it's a lot easier for me to do like an incremental than an all of a sudden like 20% increase. And so trying to balance that as we move forward, and as well as being as efficient as we can. That's on pre-council. And this is been going to be part of a longer conversation, obviously, and the utility does a really good job with putting out a lot of information as well as like bill calculators. So I encourage people to follow that conversation.
1: Busy agenda.
0: Oh my gosh, I know. And it's rainy and I just kind of want to go home with a cup of coffee, but it's
1: well,
0: fine.
1: Go do that. Stay dry on this Monday, and we'll have coverage obviously tomorrow on what was decided tonight, and we'll talk to you again down the line.
0: Sounds good, David.
1: That is our mayor, everyone, Barbara Buffalo, helping me wrap up the program on this Monday, May 18th. Some guy named Simon has entered the studio. He's going to take over here in just a couple of moments.

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7: A shooting spree in Austin, Texas over the weekend, leaving 4 people wounded. ABC's Jim Ryan with more from Dallas.
8: The targets of the 12 incidents seemed completely unconnected. Austin Police Chief Lisa Davis says 3 suspects as young as 15 drove around stealing cars and shooting at people.
9: It doesn't matter if it was a car dealership that was struck or it happened to be a fire station or a police station. These are dangerous kids out causing havoc in the city.
8: At least 4 people were struck by gunfire, 1 left in critical condition. Jim Ryan, ABC News.
7: In Israel, growing unease over the weekend to mark Jerusalem Day, a national holiday. ABC Chief International Correspondent James Longman was there and says the day is normally peaceful, but has been marked by violence in recent years.
10: I spoke to the police when we were there. They said we will be here intervening where possible. There are isolated pockets of violence. The Israeli police told us they arrested a number of people on the day, but we did see a lot of this violence. We did, though, manage to speak to a couple of people. Majority of these people are Americans. One young man, Eli, he feels very strongly that basically Jerusalem is for the Jews and Arabs and Muslims need to leave.
7: Israel's military intercepting boats off the coast of Cyprus, part of the latest wave of flotilla activists trying to break Israel's naval blockade of Gaza. Flotilla organizers say they're trying to bring awareness to the living conditions of Palestinians in Gaza following the Israel-Hamas war. I'm Sherry Preston, ABC News.
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14: 445-4489.
0: Yeah! Sure. With a look at KFRU News, I'm David Gaines. A body was recovered from Pershey Creek Sunday evening. The Boone County Sheriff's Office responded to a call at around 1:40 Sunday afternoon that witnesses found a roll cart with possible human remains inside. Evidence from the scene has now been turned over to the medical examiner's office for further investigation. No other details have been officially released at this time. Two ramps along westbound I-70 in Columbia will close tonight, and that is due to construction. MoDOT says that exit 127 from Rangeline to westbound I-70 and exit 126 from westbound I-70 to Providence and Route 163 will be closed. The two exits are scheduled to be closed from 8 p.m. until 2 a.m. During that time, drivers will be asked to take an alternate route. It's part of MoDOT's $441 million Improve I-70 road Port to Columbia project. The work is expected to continue through the end of 2029. Ultimately, the project will add a third lane in each direction to a 14-mile stretch of road between the Missouri River Bridge and Highway 63. The City of Columbia will host a meet and greet open to the public with the final candidates for the city's communications director position. The event is happening Wednesday evening from 5 until 6:30 at the Columbia Training Center on East Walnut. Members of the public will have the opportunity to drop in any time between that period to speak with the finalists, which include Christopher Ave, Rob Jones, and Shane Martin. Light refreshments will also be provided. If you have any further questions, you can contact the city. That number is 573-864-CITY, which is 2489. News now from Missouri Net.
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15: Missouri Net News, I'm Matt Pilger. Is Missouri's new congressional map in effect or not? That's the question some county clerks are asking themselves, according to Clinton Jenkins, president of the Missouri Association of County Clerks and Election Authorities.
16: I don't have the same issues because my entire county is changing. So that just entails me going into voter database and switching it over, which can still be time consuming.
15: Jenkins, the clerk for Miller County, says the county's split among more than one district may not have all the needed information to begin updating voter rolls. Missouri U.S. Senator Josh Hawley wants President Trump to support efforts to suspend federal fuel taxes as prices soar.
17: I mean, we've got to bring them down. This is 20 cents about for every tank, more for diesel. We ought to do both gas and diesel. We ought to suspend it immediately. We could do this nationwide. It takes an act of Congress to do it, but my view is gas prices are too high. People are paying way too much at the pump.
15: Hawley is sponsoring a bill that would suspend federal fuel taxes for 3 to 6 months. Missouri's new nuclear task force is now digging into the realities of nuclear power, including the cost to build it and the value it could bring. Chairman Kurt Schaefer, the director of the Missouri Department of Natural Resources, says the demand for more energy has been increasing since 2019.
18: It's generally accepted now that we're looking at least 3% growth every year in energy demand, at least until 2040. The United States has never experienced energy growth in demand at that level. So that's why you're seeing this renewed effort looking at nuclear, because it really is one of the only options that can satisfy that type of baseload growth.
15: The Missouri State Highway Patrol has issued a blue alert for a man accused of shooting at officers during a traffic stop in Caruthersville in southeast Missouri. Troopers say 42-year-old Zachary Rance Walker fired at police before fleeing the scene. Investigators say he is considered armed and dangerous, and anyone who sees him or knows where he is should call 911 immediately. A flood watch is in effect through Tuesday morning across the Kansas City area in western Missouri, where multiple rounds of heavy rain and storms are expected. A report by the firm CompTIA projects Missouri will see a modest 1% increase this year for such workers. Spokesman Stephen Ostrowski.
19: You need to understand the fundamentals, the foundations of working with artificial intelligence, how to write a prompt correctly, how to work with an AI agent correctly, how to fact check, how to troubleshoot.
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20: We're tracking scattered showers and thunderstorms pushing their way through mid-Missouri as we go through the rest of this morning and continuing into early afternoon. We are going to be under a flood watch through 7 p.m. because some areas could see up to 4 inches of rainfall. Temperatures are going to continue to cool through the afternoon.
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0: That's a look at KFRU News. I'm David Gaines.

0: Just saluting David Gaines as he leaves the studio here. That guy is pulling some incredible time here. I mean, we got back early this morning, not even late, really, and he has to be here earlier than I do by quite a bit. So, respect. But you know what, everybody? Rock and roll comes first, especially when you're talking about Canadian power trios that are not Rush. Anyway, it is a Monday morning meeting. Man, is it a soggy one? That's actually what woke me up this morning, was thunder and the crashing and the rumbling and that deluge. And we've just had another deluge. I think that is the official meteorological term that I am going to assign to it here at the station. Trent made his way in from his truck, he said, to the station during a slight break in the deluge. And that would be Trent Brooks with MoDOT. And Kirsten is here as well. And it is a MoDOT Monday. David and I did some hands-on research for the show today, show prep. And it was interesting, actually. We nearly got caught out in Kingdom City. If any of you have been going west and come up to Kingdom City, the way they've got the lane split at the moment under the new overpasses, it's kind of hairy, especially at night. And a lot of people have been exiting without meaning to, because you just kind of go straight ahead and there's a very small exit sign. And actually, Trent just told me that they're thinking about re-signing it, trying to make it clearer. You actually are supposed to stay left. And then it's another white knuckle job where you've got a big, I would say, 8-foot permanent concrete wall to your left, which is going to be the center wall, of course, once everything's done. But the barriers to your right, and you're back in the chutes again. Fortunately, when we were coming back last night, of course, there was hardly any traffic on the road, so we were fine. It's just a white knuckle job. That's all. Anyway, so we'll get into that. A bunch of other stuff going on with MoDOT. Obviously, most of it is going to relate directly to the Improve I-70 project, but some of it, of course, will relate to the fact to get a progress report on the grindstone 60 new six construction of the northbound 63 entrance from Grindstone, which is an ongoing project as well. So we'll get that as well. Sadly, we've already had apparently a fatality reported in a crash on US 63 in northern Boone County that occurred this morning around about 5:30 p.m. So sadly, that happened when that real first wave of bad weather was pushing through. KOMU reporting, they've talked to Gail Blomenkamp with Boone County Fire Protection District. Gail's the assistant chief over there. He said around 8:30 that crews were still on the scene, but were expected to leave shortly. So one sad note already that we've had this morning here because of the weather. So just be careful out there. It is dark, it is very wet, and I'm sure it's going to be sketchy on I-70 today as well, but we'll get into more I-70 stuff with Trent and Kirsten here in a moment. I know they had a couple of projects that were supposed to close stuff down tonight, weather permitting. Not sure if the weather is going to permit. Fair few people, I think, still without power as well. I know a friend of mine, it's been an ongoing problem for them with a transformer that blew and it's up a pole. And it would be nice to have our cables buried, would it not? But I think that ship has probably sailed because it's so expensive if you wanted to do it in one fell swoop. But maybe doing it bit by bit would be a good way to do it. So we'll get to all of that coming up. And it is 9:16. We'll get rolling on a MoDOT Monday right after this here on KFRU.
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9: We are finally starting to learn more things we can do to keep our brains sharp as we age. A lot of people think crossword puzzles or Sudoku might do the trick, but the science doesn't really bear that out. What one recent study found, though, was that a certain type of brain training seems to have a significant impact on cognition as we get older. It wasn't memory or even problem-solving tasks that moved the needle. It was an interactive computerized game that tested the ability to recognize two separate images in faster and faster sequences. It's what we call a task of divided attention, in which you don't have a conscious strategy on how to improve. That's according to the study's lead author. You're just trying to do the best you can to figure out how to divide your attention. Now, the game in this study was called Double Decision. If you want to find it and try it out yourself. I'm Dr. Sanjay Gupta, helping you live a better life.
10: Irma.

0: 9:19, and we're back on the morning meeting here on News Talk 98.9 FM and 1400 AM KFRU. We've got storms, we've got rain, we've got it all pushing through, and we've got another heavier band of that stuff pushing through as we speak. We'll see storms on and off for the rest of the day, and tonight it'll be cloudy with scattered thunderstorms with a low in the upper 60s. Cloudy with showers possible tomorrow, especially in the morning, high in the low 70s, and we will still get to the low 70s, it says here, for today, but it's 63. We've got heavy rain here at News Talk 98.9 FM and 1400 AM KFRU. What's wrong there, Kirsten? You got no sound? The whole thing is messed up, and it's getting rather frustrating. So if you take your headphones off, you can just listen to me. I know that's a horrible thought for lots of people, but then I'll relay any messages to you, and we'll see if we can fix it here in the break. Anyway, that is Kirsten. How are you, Kirsten?
1: Hey, besides good morning.
0: It's good to see you. How's it going?
1: Nice rainy day out there. Good day for ducks.
0: Yeah, for sure. And Trent Brooks is here. Trent, good to see you.
2: Good to be here.
0: David and I did some, I guess you could say, preparation for the MoDOT show today by driving to St. Louis and back yesterday. And it is a bit weird, some of the things that you've been so used to seeing, like the overpass in Warrington, that's gone. And, you know, St. Charles Road, I hadn't gone through there since they took out the overpass there as well. And what we were talking about, though, Trent, before is when you are going west and you get to Kingdom City at the moment, it's a little hairy there, and I noticed that a lot of people, a lot of 18-wheelers as well, were on the outer road going up towards, after Kingdom City, they'd taken the outer road, and I thought the 18-wheelers probably did it because they were too wide, but this, as you come up on it, especially at night, it, if you want to stay on I-70, it veers to the left to run you into the infamous chutes, and if you kind of go straight, you're in the exit before you know it. And there's only one small exit sign right as you get there. And you said they're kind of reviewing that or something at the moment. And you had some complaints or what?
2: We just were talking Friday, and several people have seen that. And so they're reviewing whether or not there's some additional signing that could be added that would hopefully explain that a little bit better. I think you explained it exactly right. Some of those 18-wheelers you're seeing, though, are on 54 and are wanting to go west because the on-ramp from 54 is currently closed.
0: Right.
2: So you have to use the outer road to get to the next interchange to the west, which is Hatton, to continue. So some of that traffic is, their only choice.
0: Yeah.
2: But we certainly have seen some people that are wanting to continue on 70 and not realizing they need to take that veer or off to the left into the median to continue straight.
0: Yeah, because it's more of a turn of your steering wheel to go left and stay on 70 than it is just to slightly go right and then you're on the exit ramp. Although I did notice there were two or three people towing those big like camper, whatever they call them, and it was kind of windy yesterday afternoon, and
2: sure,
0: I thought, well, that's, I would not want to be in the chute towing one of those things, that's for sure.
2: They are significantly shorter. The chute
0: they
2: is,
0: are shorter,
2: is shorter than the what we
0: the
2: experienced
0: white knuckle
2: last
0: for less time.
2: I don't know exactly how long. I don't know if you know, Kirsten, how long they are, but they're shorter. And there's a second one as you go under the bridge at the Hatton Interchange.
0: That's very short.
2: So, yeah,
0: because that just runs you into the chute because it's like around the middle strut.
2: The column,
0: there,
2: yes.
0: The column.
2: Yep.
0: But it is definitely shorter than the ones we had earlier in the year, but still. The one that freaks me out is because it's now that what will be the permanent barrier wall, right, is on one side of you. And so it's like 8 feet. It feels like it's 8 feet, maybe not that tall, but it feels
2: pretty high just based on the way the lanes are, have the super elevation in them and stuff. It's certainly pretty high for the one direction.
0: Yeah, it's a little hairy. So everybody just be warned about that. So where are we as far as, the St. Charles Road is going on. That work is going on. I notice now as you come west, right as you get up to the 63 exit, you're veering off onto what was the old outer road, right? Going both directions. Up there by Bourne Feed and Supply, if you're going to the east and coming back, they've got you like veering around once you're inside the city limits.
1: For westbound?
0: Yeah.
1: Yes, they do. And they have a very long connector ramp from the connector to westbound 70.
0: Right. It's all getting a little hairy out there, but this is the patience we've talked about, is it not?
2: It is. And then east of the connector, where you have to vary around, the eastbound lanes go onto the outer road, the south outer road, and the westbound lanes go into the median. That's where they're started to dig the hole that will be the bridge that connects Hanover, you know, over to the south outer road. So similar to what was done on 63, they're building those bridges so that traffic can go underneath mainline 70.
0: Yeah. So again, it's just a case of caution. I would say people were driving a bit more slowly, but not everybody yesterday, you know, in the work zones. I think sometimes if people don't see people actually out there working, they think that they can go more lead-footed, which is not really right. If the speed limit's there, that's what you should be doing.
2: Absolutely. And it's there because the lanes are narrow. There's not much of a shoulder, if any shoulder, for at least one side or the other. So we just want people to slow down to keep themselves and the workers safe.
0: What's the time? Remind me of the timeline then on the St. Charles Bridge, because it came down in double quick time, didn't it?
1: It did. And, you know, actually, they're getting ready to set girders this week.
0: Oh, are they really?
1: Which is a huge milestone. Mm-hmm. Starting Wednesday night, they're going to be setting the eastbound girders, which they will shift traffic up and over the ramps while they're setting those. And then following night on Thursday, they'll be doing westbound.
0: Right. You still now get a real feel of how it's going to be in, once you've cleared all that stuff, when you get in the run-up to Kingdom City, or if you're going east, the run-up to Kingdom City, if you're going west, the run after Kingdom City, that's where you get a feel of what it's going to be like eventually.
2: Yeah, I mean, it's basically nice. Done. It's only two lanes still, and that's because there is work on both sides, but it, from a construction standpoint, the only thing that has to be done is there's a yellow line on the left that needs to be removed, and in a white dotted line, and the yellow line shifted over toward the barrier, and that's what we'll be driving across the state, basically.
0: The other things that are big parts of this, and I know it's out of your district, guys, but when you get to Warrington and you're going through there, there's that horrible dip and then the right turn that goes under the railway bridge, and now you can really see where the path is going to run. And you told me about, they're taking out the railway bridge. That's just incredible to me that the railway bridge goes as well, and then they relay the track and everything, right? Once they've taken that out, I mean, they're not disusing the track's still going to be used, I think, right?
2: Yeah, I don't know all the exact details, but yes, there will be a railroad bridge when it's all said and done. But the curves on I-70 will certainly be a lot less.
0: Yeah, it's just amazing. And whenever you see, to me, each one of these individual projects is a pretty huge engineering project. And they're all happening pretty much within a short time frame of each other. It's mind-boggling to me that we're getting all this done.
2: I understand what you're saying, and I agree. It feels like almost every handful of months we're awarding another piece for $400 or $500 million, and we didn't have very many $400 or $500 million projects for a long, long time. Maybe none. It's a huge undertaking. We're going is truly crazy fast from a construction standpoint. We understand that if you're a person driving the road, you're thinking it can't end soon enough. But it's really amazing how fast and how, just how the construction partners, the contractors are just getting it done.
0: Yeah, getting it done, all right. 573-442-8255. If you want to get in on the program with Trent Kirsten this morning on a MoDOT Monday, and you're on KFRU. Hello.
3: Getting ready to go north on 63 at Conley Road across from Sam's, Walmart, Lowe's, that ilk. When that little driveway that has been created to go under the highway appears to be narrower on one side than it is on the other, and is a very, very, very, very sharp turn as you get ready to come up onto 63 North.
0: You're talking about the new underpass there. Is that what you're talking about?
3: New, yes, yeah. Pseudo underpass.
0: Well, it's not pseudo underpass because it is an underpass, right? But it is a sharp turn. But mm-hmm. I think, you know, if you're pretty aware of it, I think.
2: Yeah, it's a pretty sharp turn. You know, the intent is not to get up to 55 or to 60, 70 miles an hour because you will not be able to continue on to 63. You'll have to go to the connector.
0: Yeah.
2: You know, certainly there's more traffic probably coming into the connector right now than there will be when things are done. You know, the northbound to westbound flyover bridge, which you can kind of see taking shape. You know, all that traffic won't be using that ramp and using that exit anymore. And so the amount of traffic that you'll have to deal with after you've gone under 63 and made that hard turn, as the caller talked about, you know, you won't have as much traffic to deal with when it's mm-hmm. all said and done.
0: When Spencer was here last time, he said, May 29th, I think, was when it had been penciled in for them to get started knocking down Providence Road. Is that still the date that, as you understand it today?
1: That is still the date.
0: It's 11 days, Kirsten.
1: Starting at 9 p.m. on the 29th of May, their plan is to start demoing the Providence Road as well as the pedestrian bridge adjacent to that. So interstate traffic will be going up and over the ramps through that area in single file for the 24-hour time period.
0: So get ready, everybody, right? Because this is the first one. I mean, St. Charles is... Well, it's right on the city limit, isn't it? But this is right in the middle of the city, so this is the first one, and it'll give us a taste of what we've got to expect here.
2: The other piece of that is that's happening, and we've talked about it for years, that the close proximity of Rangeline to Providence, the on-ramp from Rangeline will need to close. Just isn't space for all the traffic that needs to go up the Providence ramp and come back down for people to come from Rangeline to merge in. So that ramp will also be closed during that time.
0: So you will not be able to go from Rangeline around the roundabout onto Providence westbound?
2: Correct.
0: Right. Okay. So people need to remember that as well.
2: Yep.
0: If they're trying to get onto I-70.
2: Going eastbound, you'll at Providence, you'll go up and down the ramps just like you will going westbound. But since you're exiting, you'll be able to still exit onto Rangeline going eastbound.
0: It is 9:31. We're back with Trent and Kirsten from MoDOT on a MoDOT Monday after this on KFRU.
4: Missouri Net News, I'm Matt Pilger. Vice President J.D. Vance is scheduled to make a stop in Kansas City today. He plans to visit a manufacturing plant. Vance is set to tout the Trump administration's efforts to support American manufacturing. Missouri's election clerks have questions about the new congressional map as they try to update their voter rolls. Brianna Lennon, the Democratic clerk in Boone County, says she cannot update the rolls because the Republican Secretary of State, Denny Hoskins, has not provided the required updates. Miller County clerk and fellow Republican Clinton Jenkins agrees with Lennon.
5: If she feels like there's an issue, there's an issue.
4: Missouri leaders are taking a closer look at nuclear energy with a new task force officially holding meetings in Jefferson City. The group's chairman, Missouri Department of Natural Resources Director Kurt Schaefer.
6: So the purpose of this task force is to look at how do we get to a place where we can develop that in a way that's reasonable for consumers.
4: This is Missouri Net.
7: Black vultures can be harmful to livestock operations in Missouri. Hear from the Missouri Cattlemen's Association on the issue.
8: There's a lot of different techniques and strategies that you can use to harass the birds in a non-lethal way to get rid of them. Effigies, hanging dead birds in a tree works. Get those effigies through the USDA, or you can get a permit, kill one, and do that yourself. You can also cut down roosting trees that are a habitat for these birds. If you see a lot of birds in one tree, time for that tree to go. I will add that, you know, vultures in general are very important to our ecosystem. Cleaning up the dead animals is extremely important. The turkey vultures do a good job of that. So do the black vultures. But the black vultures have become more aggressive. Our mission is not to eradicate birds. Our mission is to help farm and ranch families prevent economic devastation, which can make the difference between the black line or the red line in a financial year.
7: To find out more, go to agriculture.mo.gov.
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0: 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We've got rain in the forecast. It's raining right now, and that rain will continue on and off as we get to this afternoon. Tonight, cloudy with scattered thunderstorms, low in the upper 60s. Tomorrow, cloudy, showers possible, especially in the morning, high in the low 70s. It's going to be quite a bit cooler by the time we get to Wednesday, with a high in the upper 60s. And right now, like I said, rain, 63 at News Talk, 98.9 FM and 1400 AM KFRU. It's a MoDOT Monday. Trent and Kirsten are here. We're talking, obviously, we've started with the Improve I-70 project and everything going on there. And on that topic, Trent, Conley Road, the roundabout, it's scheduled to open here in the not-too-distant future, right? But they want to get everything done rather than do a bit of it, close it, then open it again, do that kind of stuff.
1: Yeah, their plan had until this Friday, the 22nd, to have it opened. And they've been able to, I'll say, kind of get ahead to where not only will the paving part be done when it opens, but, well, their plan before all this rain started, hopefully they're able to. They thought they could get everything done this week. So that sidewalk, seed and mulch, really everything that goes into constructing it would be completed when they opened it, so they wouldn't have to have any like lane closures or anything once it opened. So that was their plan as of Friday. Again, hopefully the rain you know, does its thing today, then moves on and they're able to do that. But certainly by the end of the week, people will be driving that roundabout as we understand it, which is huge because there's right now, you know, most people are using the Broadway interchange in. We've made timing adjustments to try to keep traffic from backing up onto 63. Certainly there are certain times of the day that we don't even completely succeed at that. But to do that, you know, if you're on the east side of the interchange, you've probably not gotten as much time as you would like because we're trying to keep people from stopping on where we have the high speed traffic. So once that opens, we'll be making additional changes to the signals to try to help out with the folks that are trying to get into Columbia from the east across Broadway. So,
0: well, like you said, let's hope the rain pushes through, right? Because obviously, if we have another day like today, that'll push that back a bit, you would think.
1: Certainly could.
0: Yeah. All right. So, and that's due to happen, hopefully, by Friday?
1: Yep. Yep. Well, from what they told us, the roundabout should be open to vehicle traffic by Friday.
0: Another roundabout. I think we're over 50 now.
1: I haven't tried to count, so.
0: Somebody did a count. It wasn't me a little while ago. But let's grab some phone calls here. And you're on KFRU. Hello.
2: Hello. This is an I-70 question, I guess, the day for it. I know on the east side of Columbia, the Lake of the Woods exit is now going to be renamed St. Charles Road, I believe.
0: Yep.
2: So coming from the west, from Roachport, the exit after Stadium, historically, I believe it's been named, at least the sign is, West Boulevard. And I've noticed in recent stories about that stretch of road, they refer to Business Loop 70. So is that exit going to be renamed? And if so, I think it should, because really the Business Loop is, I would think, the primary destination for a lot of the people getting off 70 at that point.
1: I know for sure it's been talked about, and I know I've been involved in reviewing some plans, but as I sit here today, I can't remember exactly what the naming is.
0: Good point.
1: We certainly, there will be more than just West Boulevard. I'm pretty confident of that. Whether or not West Boulevard is coming off, I don't remember offhand. Mm-hmm. So yeah, it's something as we're doing this project, we're looking at really all the different interchanges and how they're signed and if things have changed with naming and so forth and updating it as we go.
0: Thanks for the call. And you're next on KFRU. Hello.
3: Hello. Going back to the 63 interchange, when you're getting on I-70 going west and they've created that longer stretch before you get on the interstate, when you actually get up to the point of getting on the interstate, it is really hard to see the way those barriers are there. So just wondering if there's anything we can do about that. And then on the other side going west, when you're getting off there, the traffic is backing up all the way to the interstate. just like it was in the old days, Simon.
0: Mm-hmm. So I remember that.
3: If we could do anything about those. Thank you.
0: Yeah, I know that's been a problem, hasn't it? Just with all the traffic being pushed around with closures and stuff.
1: Yeah, so I'll say virtually all, I don't know exactly, but virtually all the folks that would get off at St. Charles and want to go north are now doing that at the connector. And there's that much more traffic at the connector. I'd say we've made a few minor changes trying to help that out, but as soon as we help that out a little bit, then northbound, it backs up to 63. And, you know, it just is a balancing act of where can we store people the best. I mean, I hate to quite say it that way, but that's kind of the reality that we're at right now is trying to figure out places that we can store traffic to where if it does back up, it is able to be seen and be safe. Because the last thing we want is someone to pop over a hill and have stopped traffic. You know, so that's kind of what we're balancing. The merge, I think, is what I would call it, that the caller was talking about, mm-hmm. heading westbound. It's pretty short, I would agree. We don't talk about that a lot whenever we talk about how fast people are driving in the work zones. And, you know, we generally talk about, you know, safety. Well, this is a classic example of why we talk about it in safety. You know, if people are driving the speed limit, the work zone speed limit, which I believe is 50 miles an hour, then all of a sudden that merge isn't quite as hard as in if they're driving 60 or 70 miles an hour. Yeah. So I don't know that there's a lot that can be done, to be honest. There's just a lot of stuff happening, not a lot of space. Certainly we can mention it to the contracting crew and see if there's anything that they can do to try to gain a little bit more distance or view. But it's just a tough spot. I agree.
0: Let's grab another call here, and you're on KFRU. Hello.
4: Good morning.
0: Hello.
4: I want to say how great your progress is on Interstate 70. It's amazing. Now, the question is, the New Haven Grindstone 63 project, what is the holdup on it? You're going to get all the way across the state on Interstate 70 while they're building that one little intersection.
0: Kirsten, has it been held up?
5: It really hasn't. They had a lot of work to do in that short stretch. They're mm-hmm. really widening up to four plus lanes, I think, and part of it, all that pavement is being replaced. Mm-hmm. So there's new signals going in. There was a lot of storm drain features that the contractor was working on.
0: Mm-hmm.
5: And they did all that work while the ramps were open for northbound. But as part of that project as well, they're also replacing all the pavement from the edge of the bridge over to the end of the ramp. So that's why it had to be closed for now. But they're really making good progress. If you drive by there, they've got most of the pours. You can see the loop ramp. You can see the new off-ramp that's going to align with Limon Industrial. So, I mean, they will not have any problem reaching their target of opening by the end of June.
0: Is New Haven still closed?
5: Mm-hmm. Yes, it is in Limon, down at where it meets up with New Haven Road.
0: Will those open before the intersection opens, or will they all open at the same time? Do you know what the plan is there?
5: I could only speculate, and I really hate
0: speculate
5: to do that.
0: Speculate away.
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0: You just quoted yourself on that. So it's 9:44, and we're back with Trent and Kirsten. It's a MoDOT Monday, and we are back after this here on KFRU.
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0: If the rain has washed out some of your plans today, here's something you can do. Head over to Songbird Station and get ready for when the nicer weather returns. By the looks of it, tomorrow or Wednesday, and you will be bird ready. We have had a record migration this year, with so many of these birds coming right over the Midwest. And that means you can take a look at them yourself. And here's what you need to do. Get yourself to Songbird Station. Take a look at the massive selection they've got there. And I mean of just beautiful hummingbird feeders, the oriole feeders. We've got this beautiful orange jelly oriole feeder to bring in those beautiful birds. And I've told you, there is nothing more fun than sitting out on a summer, spring or summer's evening and having those hummingbirds come round to the feeder. Sometimes they'll check you out, then head back off to the feeder. It's a great thing to do. And Songbird Station can help you out with it. Those hummingbird feeders, by the way, make a great gift, but they've got so many other brilliant gift selections over there. If you're looking for that unique something for someone, everything from coffee mugs to wine glasses, they've got their wind garden out there, they've got beautiful flags, and add to that all the native plants they've got there that you can take, put in your garden, which will attract things like butterflies and the bugs that you want. Some big Father's Day specials coming up as well. We'll be telling you more about that when we get closer to Father's Day. In the meantime, just go and browse. You will find something great, guaranteed, at Songbird Station. They're at 2010 Chapel Hill Plaza Court, Chapel Plaza Court, I should say, in Columbia. 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

0: 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It is 9:48. We'll get a full look at the forecast in the next hour. But man, the rain is still coming down, not quite as heavily as it was. We will still get to 72 today. We do have a flood watch. It's in effect until 7. We'll drop down to about 66 for a low tonight, 73 for a high on Tuesday. Rain still in the forecast for tomorrow. By the time we get to Wednesday, looks like rain does move out of the forecast and we are back into the upper 60s. On we go. We've got a few minutes remaining. It's a MoDoT Monday. Trent and Kirsten are here on this MoDoT Monday, and we've been talking, obviously, a lot about what's going on I-70, but we've also just been talking about the Grindstone intersection there with 63 and the rebuild work that they have done on that. 573-442-8255 to get in on the program. Somebody's texted in here. Let's see here. Will there be improvements to I-70 Drive Northwest? The white lines are crumbling off with the large amount of dump trucks utilizing the road. There's one spot just west of the fire district headquarters on the curve below Nomag, where the shoulder has eroded away and the road looks to be slowly collapsing. They're looking at each other, I should add.
1: Well, I know here, our everybody. Maintenance team has been out there off and on again.
0: Yeah.
1: So we can certainly pass that along and have them take a good look out there.
0: Okay. Somebody else has texted in here. For your information, my wife and I went to Kansas City a couple of days ago. We noticed that the truck drivers were actually driving the speed limit. I would say that out of 15, at least 12 or 13 were driving the speed limit. We were wondering why. We looked it up. It's due to the cost of diesel fuel. At least that's one good thing that's coming out of the high gas prices. So I think by driving the speed limit, yeah, they mean that they slowed down. I noticed that yesterday as well, that more of the drivers, we didn't get past that much, maybe by just a couple of 18-wheelers yesterday. And David can attest, because he was with me, I try to stay close to the work zone speed limits. But sometimes people are just jerks, right? But maybe that's part of it, right? That the high diesel price is helping them say, oh, I will drive 55 or 50 through the work zone. But they should know, right? I mean, they're professional drivers.
2: Not quite sure how to answer that, B. Yes, they should know.
1: I don't know. I think some of them listen to Sammy Hagar.
2: Yep.
0: Yeah, maybe some of them do. But Sammy would be singing the moment he will drive 55 in a work zone.
1: That's right, he would. He would advocate for that.
0: He absolutely would advocate for that. you're on KFRU. Hello.
3: Good morning.
0: Hello.
3: I would like for the MoDoT people to take a look at West Broadway. As you are headed west, you go past Hy-Vee, and then you start down a hill. And when you get down near the bottom of the hill, Sylvie Street intersects with West Broadway. And I'd like to recommend that MoDoT install a concrete median on Broadway between Sylvie and the entrance to, I would say, perhaps Kelly Highlands apartment complex.
0: So you're talking about the Big Ben there, caller. Is that what you're talking about?
3: Yeah, before you get there.
0: Oh, before you get there, okay.
3: East of that.
0: Okay.
3: So from Sylvie, yeah, partway up the hill to where the Kelly Highlands entrance is. Right now, there is a strip that is similar to a left turn lane, except there are no left turns. Once you get past the Kelly Highlands entrance, there is no more left turns eastbound until you get to Sylvie. But what's happening is there are a lot of people, particularly people that pull out of the apartments, that will use the left turn lane as a merging lane.
0: Yeah, they'll sit there, won't they? I've seen them do that, yeah.
3: Yeah. So there's no place for them to get onto Broadway, but they think they'll somehow speed things up a little bit by making a left turn out of Sylvie and then just sitting there in the center median
0: and darting in,
3: waiting for an opening. And I've seen people that well, then cut into traffic, and I almost had a lady run over me because I was coming out, and she was pulling out of the left turn lane into right in front of me.
0: Is that,
3: if we had a concrete median there, hopefully that would let them know that, you know, they're not in the right lane.
0: Is that your portion?
2: It is.
0: Yeah. Okay.
2: Yep. Certainly not something I've heard before, but we can look into it. Don't know what the exact answer is. Certainly if it's gets to be too much, it'd be, you know, something that would have to compete for funds with our other unfunded needs. With it being concrete road there, you know, we don't have a project that's going to be doing a resurfacing job that we could add it to anytime soon, but we can certainly look at it, see how it's operating. And if there's something that we can do, we'll try to do it.
0: It's the bend on the hill there that gives me heebie-jeebies, you know. But
2: historically, that's been more of an issue, yes.
0: People come around that way too fast. Mm-hmm. Many trucking companies monitor their drivers via satellite, including speed limits in construction zones. That will protect them in the event of wrecks. So, okay, well, that's the technology to make sure they are safer. We've got about 3 minutes left. Anything else that we need to let people know about here, given that we are right in the middle of this whole thing? World Cup, next time you lot are here, the World Cup will have started. Mm-hmm. England will still be in the tournament at that point, because I don't think we'll have played yet even our first game by then. But, I mean, it's slightly problematic. I mean, there's nothing you can do about it, right? But people going up and down I-70 is going to be pretty busy. I know Amtrak's trying to get some people. They've added a car, haven't they, mm-hmm. to try and get people. And a lot of soccer fans come in, you know, are used to using public transport. So I guess there's not much you can do, right? And the signage will continue, and just tell people to leave themselves lots of time and be aware that there's going to be more people on the roads, I would think.
2: Yeah, and we certainly are making sure our contracts don't have additional lane closures of that sort on those days that we are – that even more traffic is expected. Our Kansas City district's been working a ton with. Yep.

0: When it's raining and coming down hard, we advise don't do the speed limit. Slow down what's appropriate for conditions.
1: Yep.
2: Yeah. Absolutely. You should be doing that anyway.
1: And if there's barricades because water on the road, don't drive around them. I mean, we see people moving them and driving around them more than we would like. And just, you know,
2: if there's a barricade there, it's there for a reason. So yep. If you get out and move it,
1: I don't know. And the reality is the road might not be there. I mean, not only did we talk about the current can take a car off the road, but the road itself might not be there. Yeah. So,
0: you know, we lost a culvert up on Route F a couple weeks ago due to heavy rain. We had to close it. There was zero culvert under the road. It had completely washed down the stream.
2: So that's a good point to make, really, and to be aware of. Well, thanks, guys. I appreciate it. We'll see you next month.
1: Sounds good.
2: All right, great.
0: Thank you.
2: Trent and Kirsten from MoDOT joining us once again, and we will see them next month. We'll get into more of this and update you on the project, the I-70 project. It is 9:58. News is next on KFRU.
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4: A better life with Dr. Sanjay Gupta.
5: So-called superagers, they are an enviable segment of the population. People who are older than 80, whose brains function like someone a fraction of their age. It's true, a lot of these people have genetics on their side, but more and more research is bearing out the idea that people who practice good brain health also slow their cognitive decline. Dr. Richard Isaacson, a pioneer in the Alzheimer's space, told us that, quote, his studies have found lifestyle changes including diet, exercise, reducing stress and optimizing sleep, along with managing vascular risk factors with certain medications, can actually help grow brain areas and also reduce telltale signs of Alzheimer's, such as tau tangles and amyloid plaques. What else helps? Staying social, surrounding yourself with family and friends, and maybe even volunteering for a real sense of purpose. I'm Dr. Sanjay Gupta, helping you live a better life.
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8: From ABC News, I'm Sherry Preston. A ruling in the case of Luigi Mangione, the young man accused of murdering United Healthcare CEO Brian Thompson. The judge in New York has allowed in some key evidence, but not items seized by police without a warrant in the initial search of Mangione's backpack when he was arrested. ABC legal analyst Brian Buckmeyer says other items, including the suspected murder weapon and Mangione's writings, will be allowed.
9: The judge is saying an inventory search, when law enforcement brings you to the station house or to the precinct and they're looking through your bag to do an inventory and they're taking photos, that was done properly. That doesn't require a warrant because it's one of those exceptions as well. We want to kind of make sure when people get arrested, they don't have bombs or guns inside of their belongings when they are getting processed. So things like the gun or the notebook or the photographs of the notebook, those are all coming in because those are a proper search procedure.
8: Mangione's state murder trial begins in September. President Trump dropping his $10 billion lawsuit against the IRS in exchange for the IRS, setting up a $1.7 billion fund to pay claims to those who allege they were unfairly targeted by the Biden administration. Could be another day of rough weather for the Plain States, says ABC's Alex Perez.
10: Sirens blaring in Alexandria, Nebraska. At least one confirmed tornado touching down near St. Labore. The tornado warnings reaching Omaha, where American Jake Rosemarin is quarantining after the deadly hantavirus outbreak on that cruise ship. Jake documenting the experience online.
8: That cruise ship now docking in the Dutch port of Rotterdam for disinfection. In the eastern region of South Sudan near Uganda, they are closely monitoring.

0: during the Ebola outbreak.
1: There's a lot of cross-border activity around those areas, so contact tracing, that makes it pretty hard to contact trace potentially. And there is no vaccine for this particular strain of Ebola.
0: ABC's Tom Sophie Burridge at the Foreign Desk. This is ABC News.
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0: A new set of guidelines have been released by the American Academy of Pediatrics, highlighting how to keep kids safe around water during the summer months.
4: The statement advises parents not to rely on inflatable armbands or neck rings, commonly called floaties, because they can deflate and then offer little protection. It also suggests that they enter their children in swimming lessons after the age of one, saying those infant floating programs haven't been shown to reduce drowning rates.
0: That's ABC's Hannah Patel. No end in sight to the war between the U.S. and Iran. The Strait of Hormuz still blocked, and Iran saying it will not negotiate over its right to nuclear enrichment. An avalanche of bad press forcing a cryptocurrency-related business to shut down.
5: Can I talk to you for a second?
6: In the corner of a Texas gas station, police find an 85-year-old woman on her phone and feeding thousands of dollars into a Bitcoin ATM.
5: Let me talk to who you're talking to on the bank.
7: I'm in danger.
5: Okay, stop putting money in there.
6: Around 10,000 people, many older, fall victim to similar scams every year. Now the company that boasts the largest network of Bitcoin ATMs in the world says it's being forced to shut down because of strict regulation and even bans on its machines in some states. Jim Ryan, ABC News.
0: Hundreds of thousands of commuters navigating a gauntlet of car, bus, and subway routes trying to get to work this morning, the first workday since a strike shut down the nation's largest commuter rail line in New York, the Long Island Railroad. I'm Sherry Preston, ABC News.
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12: With a look at KFRU News, I'm David Gaines.
7: A body was recovered from Pershing Creek Sunday evening. The Boone County Sheriff's Office responded to a call at around 1:40 Sunday afternoon that witnesses found a roll cart with possible human remains inside. Evidence from the scene has now been turned over to the medical examiner's office for further investigation. No other details have been officially released at this time. Two ramps along westbound I-70 in Columbia will close tonight, and that is due to construction. MoDOT says that exit 127 from Rangeline to westbound I-70 and exit 126 from westbound I-70 to Providence and Route 163 will be closed. The two exits are scheduled to be closed from 8 p.m. until 2 a.m. During that time, drivers will be asked to take an alternate route. It's part of MoDOT's $441 million Improve I-70 Rocheport to Columbia project. The work is expected to continue through the end of 2029. Ultimately, the project will add a third lane in each direction to a 14-mile stretch of road between the Missouri River Bridge and Highway 63. The City of Columbia will host a meet-and-greet open to the public with the final candidates for the city's communications director position. The event is happening Wednesday evening from 5 until 6:30 at the Columbia Training Center on East Walnut. Members of the public will have the opportunity to drop in any time between that period to speak with the finalists, which include Christopher Ave, Rob Jones, and Shane Martin. Light refreshments will also be provided. If you have any further questions, you can contact the city. That number is 573-864-CITY, which is 2489. News now from Missouri Net.
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12: Missouri Net News, I'm Matt Pilger. Is Missouri's new congressional map in effect or not? That's the question some county clerks are asking themselves, according to Clinton Jenkins, president of the Missouri Association of County Clerks and Election Authorities.
13: I don't have the same issues because my entire county is changing. So that just entails me going into the voter database and switching it over, which can still be time consuming.
12: Jenkins, the clerk for Miller County, says the county's split among more than one district may not have all the needed information to begin updating voter rolls. Missouri U.S. Senator Josh Hawley wants President Trump to support efforts to suspend federal fuel taxes as prices soar.
14: I mean, we've got to bring them down. This is 20 cents about for every tank, more for diesel. We ought to do both gas and diesel. We ought to suspend it immediately. We could do this nationwide. It takes an act of Congress to do it, but my view is gas prices are too high. People are paying way too much at the pump.
12: Hawley is sponsoring a bill that would suspend federal fuel taxes for 3 to 6 months. Missouri's new nuclear task force is now digging into the realities of nuclear power, including the cost to build it and the value it could bring. Chairman Kurt Schaefer, the director of the Missouri Department of Natural Resources, says the demand for more energy has been increasing since 2019.
15: It's generally accepted now that we're looking at least 3% growth every year in energy demand, at least until 2040. The United States has never experienced energy growth in demand at that level. So that's why you're seeing this renewed effort looking at nuclear, because it really is one of the only options that can satisfy that type of baseload growth.
12: The Missouri State Highway Patrol has issued a blue alert for a man accused of shooting at officers during a traffic stop in Caruthersville in southeast Missouri. Troopers say 42-year-old Zachary Rance Walker fired at police before fleeing the scene. Investigators say he is considered armed and dangerous, and anyone who sees him or knows where he is should call 911 immediately. A flood watch is in effect through Tuesday morning across the Kansas City area in western Missouri, where multiple rounds of heavy rain and storms are expected. A report by the firm CompTIA projects Missouri will see a modest 1% increase this year for such workers. Spokesman Stephen Ostrowski.
16: You need to understand the fundamentals, the foundations of working with artificial intelligence, how to write a prompt correctly, how to work with an AI agent correctly, how to fact check, how to troubleshoot.
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17: KFRU Weather. We're tracking scattered showers and thunderstorms pushing their way through mid-Missouri as we go through the rest of this morning and continuing into early afternoon. We are going to be under a flood watch through 7 p.m. because some areas could see up to 4 inches of rainfall. Temperatures are going to continue to cool through the afternoon. With your KOMU 8 First Alert forecast, I'm meteorologist Kesley Cabellis on News Talk 98.9 FM and 1400 AM KFRU.
7: That's a look at KFRU News. I'm David Gaines.

0: We're back on the morning meeting here on News Talk 98.9 FM and 1400 AM KFRU. It's 11 minutes past 10 o'clock here as we roll into the second hour of this Monday edition of the programme. We've got lots of rain in the area. We will have a full look at the forecast a little bit later on. There was an accident earlier that was on Maguire Boulevard, and Joint Com is now telling us that that roadway is back open. Somebody is asking any update on the power outage issues in southern Colombia. And I pulled up the outage map here, and I'm just looking at it right now here. It looks now like there are five incidents that they're currently working with, five crews assigned, 1,619 customers affected. And it does seem to be a fairly large area here. So I'm just looking. Now, it looks like they're still working on the southern part. When you click on that. So it looks like there's still, there's a couple here in the south part of Colombia that they're still working on those outages. So I would say at the moment they're working on it. Be patient. And I think they know that those outages are ongoing in southern Colombia. I mean, it's been, like I said, a friend of mine, they've had their power going on and off even before this bad weather, and it went off again today. But it's too late to bury cables, I think. It'd just be too much, too expensive, and too much to do at this particular point. Although going forward, we should do it because it's a lot more reliable. Problem is, David, people are like, I don't like it when they trim my trees. Then they're like, I don't like it when my power goes out because my trees that we didn't want you to trim then fell onto my power lines.
1: It's been a moving target this morning.
0: It has indeed. Somebody else has texted in, David, the crucial question of the morning. And that particular one was, how was Triumph?
1: That is
0: that. That was a question this morning.
1: Are you wanting my answer?
0: Well, sure. I know what your answer was.
1: It was a fantastic show, man. I think we got exactly what we were wanting. We were where, you know, when Triumph were in their heyday, and I'll give you the Cliff Notes version, everybody. They're a power trio. And
0: I love a power trio, don't we?
1: We both do. And so that was their, you know, part of their claim to fame. Here in 2026, they do a reunion. The original bass player's health is questionable, so they've got somebody filling in for him.
0: Yep.
1: You've got additional guitarist, an additional drummer,
0: yeah,
1: filling in for the original guitarist and the original drummer. So they're there. You got 2/3 of the classic band, but they're augmented by current players. And I thought that would take me out a little bit from watching the show, but they were fantastic. The production was great. And you and I heard virtually everything we were hoping to hear. And April Wine brought it too, frankly. Yeah.
0: Canadian, a night of Canadian rock.
1: Yes.
0: Big crowd.
1: Yeah. There was nothing in the lawn. Okay. There were no lawn seats. So, I mean, they just didn't sell any in the lawn. So it was all within the pavilion. But it looked like.
0: Well, we looked up how many seats packed they claimed to have there. We're talking about the Hollywood Casino Amphitheater, known to many of us, and certainly the crowd that was there last night will know it as Riverport, because it was a, how would you describe the crowd, David? You and I were way far from being the oldest people there. We were probably right squarely in the middle of the demo.
1: And yet we're very reflective of exactly the age that was common there last night.
0: Yeah, it was a 50s, a 60s. Crowd.
1: Yeah, I would say 50s and 60s were the common groupings last night, although the guys in the band were touting how they were in their 70s playing.
0: 72.
1: Yeah.
0: 72. But it's, yeah. Anyway, we looked up and it said that they have around 7,000 seats. That
1: in seems, the pavilion.
0: In the pavilion.
1: In the what the,
0: but
1: the,
0: that doesn't seem right to me, but yeah, that's what it
1: said. It seems like a higher number than what that's there what are to me.
0: 7,000.
1: But everything under the pavilion, all the seats that are locked into the concrete there. They claim about 7,000. Yeah. If that's the case, and there was easily $6,000 there last night.
0: Easily.
1: Yeah.
0: I had not been in a while to the Hollywood Casino Amphitheater.
1: It was lovely, I thought. I've been there so many times, but I really like what they've done to it here.
0: It's nice. They've done a lot of nice work to it. What I don't like about it, David, is the rake.
1: Yeah, I agree. A word that I've learned since I've been working with Simon over the years.
0: All these architects out there, their ears pricked up. The what? The rake. They're talking about the rake.
1: So the to your point, rake. I had a guy who was very, very tall, who didn't sit in the row in front of me, but he sat two rows in front of me, and that was enough to still have to kind of like...
0: That's what I mean. The rake is
1: you know,
0: poor.
1: You want to have... the rake, you know, it's, basically your
0: we're talking about the angle of the gradient of the seating, and it's very shallow.
1: I like it where the person in front of me, I have a direct line over their headline.
0: And that's how it should be these days.
1: Yeah, but they just don't build them like that too often.
0: No. So it's pretty shallow. So if you do get somebody even not that tall in front of you, it can be a little tricky, I think.
1: Yeah. I thought you and I, you know, with my son visiting and trying to not leave too early because I want to maximize time with Aiden.
0: We made decent time.
1: We made great time. We got in. We got our fast food in and out. We got to the show. The parking was, I mean, just everything flowed like you would hope it would. So it was just a great evening hanging out with my dear friend, anticipating getting a hug from my son when I returned home at around 1:30.
0: And he was still up. So was mine, by the way.
1: Yeah, both our boys were up when we got home.
0: I got home, and you knew yours would, right? And I should have known better. School for him as a high school senior is basically over, apart from graduation events this week. And I get home and the lights are on downstairs, and that's one of my common it burns my shorts.
1: I can tell
0: people leave the lights on in our house constant. I'll get up in the morning, lights are on, it's like Blackpool illuminations in our house at 4:30 in the morning. It drives me crazy. Anyway, so I get in last night, 1:37, all the bloody lights are on, you know. So I'm going around
1: switching them off. They were welcoming you back.
0: And then I notice the lights run downstairs. I'm like, God. So I go down, and there he is. He's still up, 1:37. I'm like, Liam, I know you're done with school, but, you know, think about going to bed. There's stuff to do today. He's got some senior stuff going on today as well. So anyway, and that reminds me, by the way, tickets are still on sale for the all-night senior party for the high schools, which is coming up this Saturday night.
1: And you're going to be part of that whole excursion.
0: Yep, I will volunteer for commercial.
1: Good
0: we've had
1: luck
0: Tracy
1: on that,
0: about
1: man.
0: It. Oh, it'll be fine. I think it's fun, and it's a fun way for him to celebrate. So,
1: nutshell review, both bands were great. You heard everything you wanted to hear. Magic Power, Fight the Good Fight. Lay It on the Line.
0: Allied Forces.
1: All of Triumph's most known songs. April Wine's most known songs. Just Between You and Me. I Like to Rock. Sign of the Gypsy Queen. Yeah, they played them all. It was we rocked out. And I am appreciative of you, Simon Rose.
0: Well, it was your birthday present. I bought you these tickets back in March when this thing was
1: But I'm appreciative of that. But you also drove. And I mean, I really, normally I'm great about keeping you company on the drive back.
0: You kept me company.
1: I think I did pretty good, but I was falling out there at the end.
0: So I just talked about the drive back, and I talked about it with Trent Kirsten, and Trent actually said they're having a meeting today about the signage there. Now, when you get to Kingdom City, when you're going west, you got to be careful because they've got chutes in place now. But as you come up on Kingdom City and it comes up fast, if you sort of just go gently to your right, you actually hit the exit. You have to make more of a pronounced left turn to stay on I-70, and it takes you into the chutes, the divided highway chutes, the dreaded chutes. And there's only a tiny little exit sign, isn't there, David? And at night, you come right up on it. So Trent said they're trying to get ahead of that a bit more.
1: It was like either the first or second time I heard you utter what the bloody hell as we were pulling up on it.
0: Yeah, sorry about that.
1: No, it's all good. I was a little confused, too.
0: And the chutes, again, they're a bit white knuckle. This one, as Trent mentioned, is not as long as the ones that
1: we saw a lot of big rigs taking the outer roads. A
0: lot of big rigs taking the outer roads, yeah. But as he pointed out, some of those are trying to go west on 54.
1: Yes.
0: And so they have to go up to Hatton because things closed. Passing lane shut down southbound Highway 63 at East Broadway. The southbound off ramp is closed due to a collision. So we've had a few crashes this morning. You got here. I don't know how you do it. I don't know how you come in from a show. I got to bed about 1:45 and I'm feeling it a bit here. And you must be dragging, dude.
1: Not my first rodeo, but I am feeling it this morning. I will, as soon as Aiden departs later today, I don't think I'm going to wait till this evening. It's probably a nap this afternoon, for sure.
0: Somebody says here, I was the 14th row at the Riverport during the flood of 93. Water came up to my feet. Drainage is bad.
1: Wow.
0: Wow.
1: I'm glad we weren't dealing with that.
0: They might be dealing with it today.
1: They might be.
0: Man, it was a perfect timing. It was a lovely night.
1: It was a beautiful evening for a show. There wasn't really any threat of rain. It felt like it a bit, but it never happened.
0: No, it was just
1: a lovely, you know, felt like almost summer evening.
0: So I'm thinking I'll be back there for Muse, actually. So I haven't been in a couple of years. When's our next show, man?
1: I don't know. I'm going to start doing some, you know, research on that because I had a good time last night.
0: It was good.
1: So,
0: all right.
1: There'll be other shows, man.
0: There's
1: one this weekend, but we can't do it.
0: Well, I would be. He's talking about Sticks and Cheap Trip at Cheap.
1: Try it again.
0: Trick. Jeez.
1: There it is.
0: At the Ozarks Amphitheater. Half of it is a good bill. Sticks are not my cup of tea.
1: But they are a lot of people's, and they are the headliner.
0: Especially around the lake. If you know what I mean.
1: I don't. They rock out the lake, I guess is what you mean. But yeah, that'd be a great show, man.
0: Cheap Trick would be great.
1: They are.
0: And I just don't understand why they are still like playing second fiddle on some of these bills where you've got three original members of Cheap Trick and yet all these bands they seem to be opening for hardly have any.
1: Well, Styx has some guys in there. James is still there. He's the original member. He's the guy who started it all on guitar.
0: Okay.
1: And Tommy Shaw's still there, although he joined them a few albums into their career.
0: Yeah.
1: Anyway, it'd be a good show if we were going.
0: Nothing stopping you from going, David, but I have high school graduation.
1: That's important.
0: Very important, the boy. We had a big bash this weekend for him and three of his friends who were also graduated. And so we had a good turnout, and it was fun. So, and now he's staying up till 20 to 2 in the morning.
1: Get used to it.
0: No, he's got to buckle down. So, all right.
1: All right.
0: It was fun, man. I'm going to let you go off get a nap.
1: I will work on that.
0: I know you will.
1: I appreciate you.
0: All right. See you later, man. It's 10:23. Back after this on KFRU.
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0: 10:27, we're back on the morning meeting here on News Talk 98.9 FM and 1400 AM KFRU. And take a look at the weather. We will get a full look at the weather coming up. But we've got a river flood warning that's in effect right now, a flood watch in effect until 7 tonight. 72 for a high today, but these showers are going to continue on and off throughout the rest of the day. Cloudy tonight, scattered thunderstorms low in the upper 60s. Tomorrow, cloudy, showers possible with a high in the low 70s. 63 rain right now. Some rumbles of thunder moving through the area as well. By the way, it was one thing I didn't mention last night is we bought two beers. That's all we bought last night. I bought one for David and for myself because it was his birthday. Get this, everybody. My beer charge, it was two of the large size, and we went for the IPA too, and it's the larger size can. I forget at the moment. Are those, I don't think they're 24 ounces, but you know the ones I'm talking about. Anyway, $43 for two beers. So basically you're talking $20. I think it was $19.99 for what they call the fancy beer. They call it imported beer, but it wasn't imported. It's just an IPA. But so that's not changed, and it never will, right? You're paying stadium prices. I don't know. I haven't actually, I've not been to a Royals game this year, but I don't know what they're charging for a big beer there, but it's probably not far off that. So, yeah, it's pretty, you got to be ready. You got to steel yourself for it, right? And then nurse it for the rest of the show. That's my tactic, and it's a proper one anyway. It's fine anyway, because I'm driving, so I'm not going to ever drink much more than that anyway. But anyway, it was same for the non-alcoholic stuff. So just, I think people are aware that when they go to a show, they are going to be parting with some money if you want to have a drink, no matter whether it's alcoholic or non-alcoholic. They're going to stick it to you on that particular front. 573-442-8255. You can call or you can text to get in on the program. We've had a number of trees down already today. These power outages, by the way, they're still working on it. And I'm looking at the weather cam here and it's still pretty slow going and dangerous going out there. Number of trees down as this storm blew in today. There were trees or limbs partially blocking traffic on Rock Quarry Road and at Route K and Scott Boulevard this morning around about 6:30 a.m. And at 6:22 a.m. as this thing blew in, that's when we started to get a bunch of power outages. Some of those power outages continue at the moment, and they're trying to get to grips with those. And like I said, we'll get a full update on the forecast. Hopefully, this stuff is going to push through before too long, and we will see the back of it. It is 10:30. We're back with more of this Monday morning meeting after this on KFRU.
1: Missouri Net News, I'm Matt Pilger. Three tornadoes touched down in northern Missouri Saturday evening during severe weather. The National Weather Service says the strongest tornado, rated an EF1, hit in Linn County with winds up to 110 miles per hour. No injuries or deaths were reported. Missouri U.S. Senator Josh Hawley is sponsoring legislation that would temporarily halt federal fuel taxes.
2: I mean, we've got to bring them down. This is 20 cents about for every tank.
1: A tech industry report finds Missouri is near the national average when it comes to tech worker demand. The CompTIA annual report projects demand for such workers to rise about 1% this year. Spokesperson Stephen Ostrowski says there are many questions about the impact of AI.
3: Still needs to be people at the other end of that to kind of quality check that before you can roll it out. Until that's resolved, there's going to be a place for people to work alongside AI.
1: This is Missouri Net.
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0: 10:35, here we are back on the morning meeting on News Talk 98.9 FM and 1400 AM KFRU. Ethan will be along with our in-detail look at the forecast here in just a few minutes. And we'll sort of get the timeline from him on what he's expecting here for the rest of the day. We do have that flood watch in effect until 7 o'clock tonight, because we will see storms continuing on and off with rain on and off throughout the rest of the day into the low 70s for high. Cloudy, scattered storms tomorrow, low in the upper 60s. And then tomorrow, cloudy with showers possible, high in the low 70s. Right now, we've got rain 63 at News Talk 98.9 FM and 1400 AM KFRU. Remember again, right now, passing lane shut down southbound 63 at the East Broadway southbound off ramp because of a collision. And we've had a number of accidents already this morning around the area. So just take it easy where you're going. By the way, you heard that quote from Jogging Josh Hawley there. I would just remind you at this particular point, because you won't hear it the rest of the day here if they ever talk about that on the station, that some of you with a good memory might remember when President Biden proposed a gas tax holiday because of what was called the gas shock at the time, because of Russia's invasion of Ukraine, which was pushing inflation and trying to get a handle on it back in 2022. Josh Hawley said, and I quote, about a proposal from the Biden administration to temporarily suspend the gas tax. This is one of the dumbest things I've ever heard of. I mean, what Joe Biden can do if he wants to have any effect on gas prices is to spend and reverse his idiotic Green New Deal policies that are causing this crisis. And of course, if we continue to push on with the Green New Deal and lessen our reliance on foreign oil, we wouldn't get into predicaments like this. And of course, not mentioning the fact that this is a completely predictable outcome of what any incursion into Iran would result in. And yet Benjamin Netanyahu persuaded this president that, oh, it'd be fine. They're not going to do anything with the Strait of Hormuz. And what do you know? Anyway, so from this is the dumbest thing I've ever heard of to now, Senator Hawley is all behind it. Yeah. 573-442-8255. If you'd like to get in on the program, you can call or you can text. Oh, well, here you go. I was just talking about what the beverages cost at Hollywood Casino Amphitheatre. I still want to keep calling it Riverport, but Hollywood Casino Amphitheatre. So, yeah, they're charging ball game prices because somebody's just texted in here. At the Royals game yesterday, my Bud cost $18.76. And that's the bigger can, right, texter, I would imagine. I can't remember how many ounces are in the bigger can. Well, then I don't feel that bad because, I still feel bad because it's still a liberty, isn't it? 1876 for a Bud, and that's about what we were paying too. But I think, like I said, these days you just steal yourself. If you go into the ballpark, if you go in for a concert, you know that's what they're going to smack you with when it comes to what they're charging for beverages. And geez, the people who were queuing up at Hollywood Casino Amphitheatre, they have the mixed drinks bars too, where you can go if you'd like a mixed drink or a cocktail. No wonder the line was so big there. They're probably, the first thing you got to do is take out a bank loan and then get in the line for that and then join the line to actually purchase your beverage. Another thing I'd not seen at any shows, this is the first time I'd ever seen it at a rock show, was they have the merch stall, which it doesn't have to be a rock show, every music show has the merch stall. So they had the merch stall, right, with the customary long lines. They had, at Hollywood Casino Amphitheatre, they had an indoor store that was air-conditioned where it was self-serve. So they had a selection, not as much merch, but they had a bunch of the merch in this store. You picked what you wanted. Then you went to the checkout and you kind of tossed your merch into a bin. And it scanned it as it went into the bin. And then you checked out yourself with your credit card on a screen, just like you do, for example, at a lot of airports. Like the kiosk, for example, the Tradewinds kiosk. Is that what it's called? Tailwinds kiosk at Columbia Regional Airport. Like that. And it's the first time I've ever gone where it was like sort of self-serve merch operation. And it worked pretty well. Worked pretty well. Talking to Columbia Regional Airport and Tailwinds Cafe there, we're going to be broadcasting live from there on Friday. That is the day we've got set for our Columbia Regional Airport live remote. And we'll be out there broadcasting live on Friday, which is the 22nd. So, yeah, come on out and join us if you've got some time to do it. We'll be out there broadcasting live once again because Friday is...
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0: Well, with spring here and summer, yeah, we've got a spring storm here, but that's what comes with it. You need to get yourself to Songbird Station and get yourself ready. We just love attracting all those birds to your yard. And we've just had a massive migration. In fact, the Cornell Ornithology Lab just showed that earlier in May, it was a record migration for birds. How do you bring them to your yard when most of them are coming over the Midwest? You get yourself to Songbird Station. That's why they've got all kinds of different bird feeders. And we've got our Oriole feeder, beautiful orange Oriole feeder that you put the blackberry jelly in there. We've got beautiful hummingbird feeders, and they have a massive selection over at Songbird Station for you to pick from. If you've got questions about what feeders attract what birds and what birds will react best to where you put them and place them in your yard, with all the different bird feeders they've got as well, the people at Songbird Stations are the experts to ask in the area. 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They've got all kinds of beautiful gifts, everything from dish towels to hats to coffee mugs and their wind garden. If you've seen some of the beautiful wind sculptures that your neighbors may have, you know where they got them? Songbird Station. They just have the most beautiful wind sculptures. And you see them right as you pull up to Songbird Station. They're out there in the wind garden itself. You should get over there as well. They've got all kinds of these cool handmade felt bird houses. Take a look at those as well while you're there. Ask for advice. Get those birds in your yard. Take a look at the native plants and flowers that they sell as well at Songbird Station. The ideal place to bring birds and wildlife to your backyard. That is the birds and wildlife that you want in your backyard. And the ideal place to find a great gift. And Father's Day's coming up. They've got some exciting stuff coming your way for Father's Day that I'll be telling you about very soon. You'll find Songbird Station at 2010 Chapel Plaza Court in Columbia, next to the Callaway Bank. 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

0: 10:45 and we are back on the morning meeting here on News Talk 98.9 FM and 1400 AM KFRU. As I said, it's 10:45. It is pouring again here at the station, and Ethan joins us now for a look at the forecast. How are you?
1: I am doing good. How about yourself?
0: I'm good, Ethan. Thanks for asking. And what a change. The weekend was pretty nice, really, and yesterday was really nice. And look at what we've got today, and it woke me up this morning. I mean, we've had a lot of rain already, haven't we, today?
1: Yes, we sure have. All that humidity that's built up over the last several days is causing a lot of rain to fall here today and really over into the overnight hours as well. We've already had really over a half an inch of rainfall in a lot of places, and we could see areas between 2 to 4 inches by tomorrow evening.
0: Wow. Hence the flood watch, right, Ethan?
1: Yeah, that flood watch is in effect for all of us, really, until about 7 tomorrow morning. And that's just due to those constant storms moving over the same areas, causing flooding on roadways.
0: And we've already had a number of reports of trees down, branches down, and power out. And that's because this thing blew in pretty strongly, didn't it? What, about 5 or so this morning?
1: Yeah, around 5 this morning, yeah, we had a observed wind gust here in Columbia of 70 miles per hour.
0: Wow.
1: That's what caused those branches to fall. In fact, where I live as well, I did lose power for a couple hours, but fortunately that did get restored.
0: Yeah, we were lucky. Ours blacked out for just a few seconds and came back on, but I haven't heard anything else. But I know there are still some people without power in the city, and they are working on it. I was just looking at the power outage map. And we should remind people again at this point, Ethan, right? Do not cross water over the road. Do not attempt to do it.
1: Yes, do not. It's extremely dangerous. It takes very little water on roadways to lose traction on the road and for that water to pick up your vehicle. So please, just turn around, don't drown, as the saying goes, and just really take, this flood watch seriously. And if you see water on roadways, just please do not cross it.
0: All right. When are we going to see some relief from this? Because there's rain in the forecast through, well, into a good part of tomorrow, isn't there, Ethan?
1: Yes. So the rest of the morning and heading into the early afternoon hours is still looking like a washout for the most part. I do think around, the very early parts of the afternoon, really around after 12, I think we're going to see a brief break. And if this occurs, that might give some time for some of the water to run off. Mm-hmm. But we're going to have another round of storms heading into the middle of the afternoon into the evening hours. That's going to bring a chance for some severe weather. And then we'll have an actual third round move through later on into the overnight and early morning hours. And that will be the cold front that will move through.
0: Right, because you're saying here a high on Wednesday only in the upper 60s.
1: Yes, yeah, this is going to be a pretty potent front. This is going to bring cooler air, chiller air into the region. It's going to bring us below average. Our usual average temperatures are in the middle 70s.
0: Yeah, and so a little bit cooler. What about rain on Wednesday? Is that the first day we might see no rain for a little bit, or are you saying there's still a chance early on Wednesday?
1: Wednesday is looking actually dry,
0: okay,
1: it's going to be partly cloudy,
0: yeah.
1: And so is Thursday. That next chance of rain not entering the picture until Friday.
0: All right, well, fortunately, this stuff held off through graduation weekend, because that could have made things a little tricky.
1: Yes, absolutely. Good thing, graduation photos were able to be taken outside.
0: That's right.
1: So glad the weather cooperated for that, for sure.
0: Yeah, that's absolutely right. It would not have worked out very well for people to have umbrellas and raincoats on for graduation pictures, and that's what it would have been this weekend. All right. Will we still get to 72, though, Ethan?
1: So that's a little bit of a tricky question. So areas that are experiencing more of this rainfall today, I could see temperatures only making it into the middle 60s. But areas that see a lot less rainfall and maybe even some pockets of sun could make it into the 70s to even low 80s. So a very tricky temperature forecast today. But the middle ground is looking to be those low 70s.
0: Got it, Ethan. Listen, thanks a lot. And I know you got a busy day ahead of you, so thanks for giving us a few minutes.
1: Thank you.
0: All right, Ethan Bean from KOMU TV8. Appreciate him joining us here for a few minutes. Right now, we've got rain here at the station, and it is 63 at News Talk 98.9 FM and 1400 AM KFRU. Let's see here. Oh, it's the 12-ounce bottle, not even the big can. Whoa. 1876. Somebody's texted in 1864 for a beer, 1876 for a beer. Woo. I remember buying 8 beers at $8 a piece in the 90s at an Eric Clapton show at Riverport and thought that was extravagant. The days of paying single dollar, I think, or a single figure, dollar figure, are gone. Yeah. I think I remember those days as well. Yeah, it's crazy, isn't it, really? God knows what they're going to try and stick people with at the World Cup games. I dread to think. Somebody's just texted in here, 1.3 inches of rain at Midway since midnight. Wow. So that gives you an idea of just how heavy it's been and how hard it's coming down. And I'm just looking out our window right now and it is chucking it down again here now. So we've had, this is about our third or fourth really heavy shower since I got here about 7 this morning. And so that's why we're getting reports like this one from this listener, 1.3 inches already at Midway. It's going to be a very, very soggy day, that's for sure. 10:51, we're back with the remaining minutes of the program after this on KFRU.
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6: Getting your heart broken can be really rough. It'll happen to most of us at some point in our lives. It's not just an emotional experience, it's a physical one too, often described as getting the wind knocked out of you, a knot in your stomach, trouble sleeping. I recently spoke about this with Dr. Yoram Yovel, a psychiatrist and neuroscientist. He was on my podcast, Chasing Life. Now, he told me heartbreak doesn't have to last forever. And while your inclination might be to withdraw, isolate, and shut down, it's often the opposite of what supports healing. One of the things that helps us the most is reconnecting to other people you love. And the reverse is also true, he said. If someone you care about is struggling, don't give up on them. You hold the power to comfort loved ones that are in deep physical or emotional distress. I'm Dr. Sanjay Gupta, helping you live a better life.
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We've got about 3 and a bit minutes left on this Monday edition of the programme. And as you just heard Ethan say, more rain as we go along today. We're up to 64. He thought some areas might get into the 70s, but others would struggle to get out of the 60s because of the cloud and the rain. That flood watch is in effect until 7 a.m. tomorrow as we get more rain today and into tomorrow. And then that cooler front moves through, which means by Wednesday, we'll only be looking at a high of 67. And like I said, 64 right now at News Talk 98.9 FM and 1400 AM KFRU. Let's see, 1.52 inches of rain at Sanborn Field, I am reliably informed. Yikes. So that just shows how much rain we've been getting already today, just torrential at times, and 1.5 inches in at Sanborn Field, which is basically

0: Lucky. That'll be one of the things we're up to on a Tuesday edition of the program. And also joining us on tomorrow's program, Colin Lavote's back. Colin, one of the organizers, promoters of Peddlers Jamboree. Memorial Day weekend is nearly upon us. And these days, Peddlers Jamboree has become a Memorial Day tradition around these parts. And so Colin is back to talk a little bit about the musical acts this year, about the route, about Kemper Park, which is where the music festival is, about some of the entertainment that they've got lined up along the way for everybody who is taking part in Peddlers Jamboree, the Memorial Day 2026 edition. And Colin will have all of those details tomorrow. I think there are still some passes kicking around for it as well, which is somewhat unusual. Well, we'll find out from him tomorrow if that is still the case, because I know the last few years, I'm pretty sure it's sold out. David is back, of course, with a Tuesday edition of A Columbia Morning. 6 a.m. tomorrow is when Gaines will be back with a Tuesday edition of the program. Later this week, as I already mentioned, Friday we'll be out at Columbia Regional Airport, broadcasting live as the new air service from American to Charlotte starts. And we'll be previewing that. I'm sure we'll be talking, among others, to people like Mike Parks, the airport manager, when we're out there on Friday. Robert Ricketts is back with us, the computer guy, on Thursday. On Wednesday, Kip Kendrick from the Boone County Commission. He is the presiding commissioner, of course. He's going to be joining us. That'll be on Wednesday. So that's just a little look at what we've got coming up for you the rest of the week here on the morning meeting here on KFRU. In the meantime, make sure you come back later on today, because just after 4 o'clock, Show Me Today from MissouriNet. They'll have a bunch of stories from across the state to keep you entertained. And Show Me Today starts just after 4 o'clock today here on KFRU. Make sure you tune in for that before we get to Columbia Voices a little bit after 5 o'clock today. We are out of time. I want to thank Trent and Kirsten from ODOT for being here earlier on for a ODOT Monday. It is 11 o'clock at News Talk 98.9 FM and 1400 AM KFRU, the voice of Columbia.
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2: From ABC News, I'm Mike Dabusky. A judge in New York has ruled certain evidence seized from Luigi Mangione's backpack when he was arrested must be suppressed. Specifically, the judge said Mangione's backpack was not in a grabbable area when he was detained by police in Pennsylvania, and therefore prosecutors will be barred from using a loaded magazine, cell phone, wallet, and computer chip from that bag. However, the alleged murder weapon and a notebook of Mangione's writings will be allowed. Attorneys for President Trump have informed a federal judge that the president is dropping his $10 billion lawsuit against the Internal Revenue Service, and now the DOJ has just announced an anti-weaponization fund, a collection of $1.7 billion of taxpayer funding aimed at paying out victims of supposed government weaponization. It all comes as the tensions with Iran ratchet up, with the president now planning a national security meeting tomorrow at the White House. ABC News White House correspondent Karen Travers with more.
3: We are told that he also had conversations over the weekend with Vice President Vance, Secretary of State Marco Rubio, the CIA director, as well as his special envoy Steve Witkoff. But tomorrow's meeting is set to talk about next steps in Iran and potential military operations. The president's been asked that question so many times of what could potentially trigger a return to major combat operations, and the president will not say, but just said you'll know it when that happens.
2: President Trump also issuing a stark warning after Iranian drones struck a nuclear plant in the U.S.
4: Any escalation in the region, and you see it immediately reflected in oil prices. And this morning, you're seeing oil prices climbing after President Trump warned in a post, "For Iran, the clock is ticking and they better get moving fast." That was his quote. His words calling into question the fragile ceasefire with Iran, with the critical question of what happens to that Strait of Hormuz still unanswered.
2: ABC's chief business and economics correspondent, Rebecca Jarvis. 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
2: Weeks after President Trump and Pope Leo traded barbs over the war in the Middle East, now there's another dispute between the White House and the Catholic Church. Federal authorities are now planning to use eminent domain to seize 14 acres of land owned by the Catholic Diocese of El Paso.
3: The site sits alongside a 29-foot statue of Christ overlooking El Paso and Ciudad Juarez across the Rio Grande. Crews have already used dynamite nearby to level the land for border wall construction.
4: The blasting that they've done so far, we haven't seen that it has damaged the monument itself, but there's no telling.
3: Ruben Escandon Jr. is with the Mount Cristo Rey Restoration Committee. He worries about the future of a site that has drawn pilgrims for nearly a century. Jim Ryan, ABC News.
2: The nation's heartland is bracing for a new round of severe weather today following a weekend of tornadoes in Nebraska. ABC's Alex Perez reports from Chicago.
5: Sirens blaring in Alexandria, Nebraska. At least one confirmed tornado touching down near St. Labore. The tornado warnings reaching Omaha, where American Jake Rosemarin is quarantining after the deadly hantavirus outbreak on that cruise ship. Jake documenting the experience online.
2: Many of those same impacted areas are bracing for more severe weather today. Meanwhile, in Minnesota, the governor has mobilized the National Guard to help fight wildfires burning in the northern part of that state. Dry, hot, and windy conditions have created an increased risk for fires. I'm Mike Dubusky, ABC News.
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0: Rising from the heart of the swamp, a beacon of truth is casting its light. From sea to shining sea, The Vince Show. Here's Vince Colonnaise.
1: All right, 844-484-3872. 844-4 the USA. That's the way to join us today. From coast to coast, from sea to shining sea, get in here on the program. Man, I hope you had a wonderful American weekend. I had a great one. We were out in Alexandria, Virginia yesterday, last night at the Birchmere, an amazing venue. We do this usually around once a year. This is with all of the hosts in the nation's capital, WMAL. This would be Larry O'Connor and Chris Plant and yours truly and Derek Hunter. We all got together to do a bit of just a stage conversation, the four of us sitting on stage, answering questions from the audience, asking each other questions, occasionally using curse words because we're not on radio. It was a great time. A fun time was had by all. And then the nice thing is right after we got to meet everybody, we do a big extended meet and greet with the whole, everyone is there. It was a sold out crowd, capacity crowd. And got a lot of people coming up saying that they love the show. Thank you for that. That's the most gratifying thing in the world. Thank you for that. Appreciate you. Jim, I had some really, really touching conversations. Some people, I had one guy who's recovering from some injuries, some awful injuries that he's gone overseas, actually. He came back to the United States. And he said, hearing your voice on this radio program, it was like the first time I felt like I was getting back to my routine. Like I felt the degree of comfort from that. And he was kind of emotional as he explained it to me. And I got emotional listening to him say it. And I just felt like, man, overwhelmed. I was like, holy cow, thank you for saying that. And I don't even feel worthy of being thought of so well. But thank you. Thank you for that. And it was nice. And then I spoke to another woman who told me that she started listening because her boss is a friend of mine. But she's a Democrat. She was a Democrat, she said. And she was like, what is this Vince guy all about? And she started listening. And she told me yesterday, she said, I'm not a Democrat anymore. I started listening to you and my whole worldview has changed. And now I just listen to you all the time. I love the show. Everything about it, everything about the way I think about the world has changed. So thank you. She got emotional and I got emotional. It was a very emotional. Anyway, it was great to see everybody. Thank you for that. It was the best. I really appreciate this great audience and I feel so blessed to have you with me today. I do bring good news to you today. You ready? You ready for some good news? We like good news. We love.
2: Another one bites the dust.
1: Oh, yeah.
2: Another one bites the dust.
1: Who is he talking about?
2: Another one gone and another one done. Another one bites the dust.
1: Oh, yeah. Goodbye, Bill Cassidy.
2: I'm gonna get to do another one bites the dust.
1: Yeah. Yeah, Bill Cassidy. I mean, it's been a very long time since we've seen something like this. Republican senator, incumbent Republican senator, not only lost his primary this weekend, it wasn't close. The guy lost to two other Republican candidates. He came in third as an incumbent Republican. We haven't seen this since 2012. It was Dick Lugar of Indiana in 2012 who lost his renomination battle. This is the first time we've seen this. The first elected Republican senator to lose renomination in the primary phase since 2012. Bill Cassidy gets thrown out on his tuchus by the voters of Louisiana, the Republicans there. What's going on in Louisiana, by the way? What's in the water in Louisiana? Louisiana's just dominating lately. Louisiana absolutely crushing it. I don't know what it is, but those Cajun conservatives, man, they're really crushing. I'm a big fan of what's happening right now, including that amazing court decision, Louisiana v. Calais. Hello, Louisiana v. Calais, where we say, how about no more racially segregated districts in the United States? How about we get rid of those? And as we get rid of the racial prejudice, Democrats lose power, and that redounds to the benefit of normal people all across our country. So thank you, Louisiana, for your fight. But I'm looking at the results from this Saturday's primary vote. Bill Cassidy loses to Julia Letlow and John Fleming. Congresswoman Julia Letlow and Louisiana Treasurer John Fleming. Julia Letlow gets 45% of the vote. Fleming gets 28% of the vote. Cassidy got 25%. He didn't even break 25. He couldn't even get a quarter of the Republican primary vote, and he's the incumbent senator for the state. What a saga. Now, if you were paying any attention to Bill Cassidy's campaign, you could tell he was flailing. in the final 24 hours before the vote itself, before the final votes were counted. In fact, it was this weekend. Cassidy appeared on the Fox News channel, and former Congressman Jason Chaffetz, God bless him. And I don't normally think of Jason Chaffetz as a go for the throat guy. Like, you know, he's a very nice guy. Don't you think, Jim? He seems like a sweet guy. But there's Chaffetz. He's sitting on this television show that I think he's one of the hosts of on Fox. And he goes, hey, let me just ask you something. If you had a chance to do it again, would you once again vote to convict Donald Trump the way you did a couple years back? Because Bill Cassidy played along with these left-wing impeachment hoaxes when it came before him in the first place. So Chaffetz asks a very legitimate question. Given everything you know now, would you do this again? Listen to Bill Cassidy's horrific and election-losing-worthy answer.
3: Knowing what you know now about the farce that was put forward to the American people and the Congress, knowing what you know now, would you still vote to actually convict Donald Trump of the charges that he was put up for?
4: Reporters always love to ask that question. I'm a doctor. You give me all the information I can, I make a decision, I move on. I don't keep on going back, oh, what happened 5 years ago? I'm thinking about what's going to happen 5 years
3: Senator,
4: from now.
3: With all due respect, you just talked
4: Hang
3: about
4: on, Jason.
3: The stuff
4: let me finish.
3: You've done for
4: let
3: the
4: me
3: last
4: finish,
3: 5 years.
4: Jason.
3: You just touted everything you've done for the last five years. Why can't you answer that question? Did you or did you not?
4: Hey, Jason,
3: knowing
4: if
3: what
4: I can
3: you
4: finish,
3: know now, which,
4: Jason,
3: no,
4: if I,
3: well, I want you to answer that question. Would you or would you not actually vote to convict, knowing what you know now? It's a simple question.
4: Yeah, Jason, you may go back and flagellate yourself over decisions in the past. I do not. I move on. By the way, what I'm talking about is not just the present. It is the future. By the way, the future also includes that if somebody wants somebody working for the state of Louisiana for the future, not fixated on the past, then polls close at 8 o'clock tonight. Get out there and vote. But by the way, I will continue to vote for the future of Louisiana, working well with President Trump and anyone else. I'm about the future.
1: I promise I will never learn from the past, says Bill Cassidy. I will never once learn from my mistakes. I will always barrel forward recklessly without any consideration for things I've screwed up. What? Did I hear him correctly? He says, as a doctor, you just have to make a decision and then you go with it and you never regret it. Well, what happens if you, like, I don't know, amputate a limb or something and you weren't supposed to? You're not filled with any regret? Oh, man, I left that guy a paraplegic. That was the wrong call. There was no need to do that. I'm filled with regret now. You don't have any regret? You don't have any regret? So it's a clear sign that he's not at all concerned about election integrity. There's not a part of him that cares about that at all. He thinks Trump is a joke, deserving of conviction. He shouldn't be president of the United States. In fact, you know, in 2023... Bill Cassidy straight up said out loud that Donald Trump will never be president again because he can't win the swing states. Like, well, no, you can't be serious. I'm serious. Listen to what he said back then.
5: Well, a couple things. I don't think Trump can win a general election, but that's a nice way for him to diss people like Tim Scott, who's a pretty formidable candidate. So you just have to take this as a competitor trying to diss others. On the other hand, during the last election cycle, we saw that in all the swing states, almost all, Georgia, Pennsylvania, Nevada, and Arizona, that Trump's the candidates for Senate that Trump endorsed all lost. If you had taken the votes that went to other Republicans and put them together, those Republicans would have won. So I think the president's kind of high-profile endorsement of those candidates actually hurt those candidates, at least in the general election. So if past his prologue, that means President Trump is going to have a hard time in those swing states, which means that he cannot win a general election.
1: He can't win. How did he do? How did President Trump do? Now that we've got the benefit of hindsight. Now, Bill Cassidy, I realize what you just heard from him. He never looks backwards. He never relitigates the past. But let's relitigate for a moment. In the absence of Bill Cassidy doing it, let's look back. How did Donald Trump do in 2024? He won every swing state. So whereas Cassidy said the guy can't win any of them, he won all of them. He won all of them. Yeah. Cassidy was very proud when he tried to drive the stake into Donald Trump's political career. That man will never come back. Here he is back in 2021 saying he was very proud to convict Donald Trump in the Senate.
5: People want to trust. They want to trust their leaders. They want people to be held accountable. Now, we are holding, I'm attempting to hold President Trump accountable.
1: Sure you are.
5: And that is the trust I have from the people that elected me. And I am very confident that as time passes, people will move to that position.
6: So you think you'll eventually represent a majority of you in Louisiana?
1: He can't tell the future, and he doesn't want to talk about the past. This guy is awful. His predictive and his analytical powers are horrific.
5: You know, number one, I think I may already represent a majority of you.
6: Do you think he can run a credible campaign for president again? Will he remain a force in the Republican Party? What does that mean for the Republican Party?
5: I think his force wanes. The Republican Party is more than just one person.
1: The only thing he said correctly was that final phrase. The Republican Party is more than just one person. That's true. That's true. Which is why this movement's going to outlast President Trump. This movement, this is, and a guy like Bill Cassidy is very angry about that. He doesn't want this movement to live beyond Trump, but it will. It will. And we're going to fire you if you get in our way. That's what just happened to Bill Cassidy. It happened to the perfect guy. Now, he gave a concession speech Saturday night upon learning that he came in third place. Bill Cassidy decided that his exit statement would be to attack Trump. But he did it in the most sort of feline, passive-aggressive, feminine way. Here's Bill Cassidy. He doesn't mention Trump by name, but he goes, well, I would never question the results of an election. I would never say an election was rigged.
7: I've been able to participate in democracy. And when you participate in democracy, sometimes it doesn't turn out the way you want it to. But you don't pout. You don't whine. You don't claim the election was stolen.
1: Okay, let me just make a prediction here. He is going to whine. We have not heard the last of Bill Cassidy, but he's going to be doing a lot of whining in the months ahead about his defeat. He's going to be doing a lot of whining about this.
7: Don't find a reason why.
1: Woo!
7: You don't manufacture some excuse. You thank the voters for the privilege of representing the state or the country for as long as you've had that privilege. And that's what I'm doing right now.
1: It's so whiny. It is whiny. He's like, you don't whine. And then he takes a stab at Trump because Trump doesn't think he should be in the Senate anymore. And he said so. You should be gone. At least I don't question elections. Actually, we're firing you because of that. It's really simple what we want. And I think I can speak on behalf of the Louisiana Republicans who just fired the guy when I say we want election integrity. We want you to take seriously the problems, the massive Mack truck size holes in our elections right now. We want you to take those seriously. And if you just wave your hand at us and pretend like it doesn't matter and say, I'll never at all take a close look at elections, like you just said in your concession speech, all you're doing is ratifying the judgment of the Louisiana voters who just fired you. So thank you, Bill Cassidy. Appreciate you confirming that they made the right decision. More ahead on The Vince Show.
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1: Right now, the voices in our culture are loud, but truth is often silent. And today, preborn needs your help to speak truth. 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
1: It is true. There's lots of winning. I don't know why people get deterred. The winning is immense. Brian Fitzpatrick is a Republican congressman nominally from Pennsylvania. He was on one of the Sunday shows this weekend. CBS's Face the Nation with Margaret Brennan, who has resting Democrat face. And she was asking what this means for the Republican Party. It's all about like, oh, that mean old nasty Donald Trump. He's a dictator, and anybody he wants to get rid of disappears, which is just the ridiculousness, just complete silliness. So Margaret Brennan asks this Republican congressman, Brian Fitzpatrick. She goes, "What is the message here? What are we learning from Bill Cassidy getting fired?" Listen, as Fitzpatrick has the exact wrong takeaway from this race.
22: We just saw what happened overnight down in Louisiana, where Senator Bill Cassidy lost in this three-way primary. The president himself the leader of your party who wanted this redistricting has also been directly involved in some of these primary races, picking candidates. He came out hard against Cassidy. He's also now focusing in on Congressman Thomas Massie of Kentucky, who has taken votes in opposition to the president, including for the release of the Epstein files. I mean, is the message here for Republicans that if you dissent from the president, he's going to take you down?
2: Well, it's one of the many reasons, Margaret, why we need to open primaries up in all 50 states. Another cause that Tom and I are behind.
1: What?
2: Over half the states in this country have closed primaries, meaning that if you're a registered independent, you are excluded from voting in 50% of elections.
1: So he's wait. So his beef is that if you're not a Republican, you don't get to participate in a Republican primary. Yeah, dummy. That's by design. The party picks who represents the party. That's what it's about. A closed primary is a functional primary. You choose the candidate who will bear your party's name on the general election ballot. Why would it be a Republican primary if Democrats can vote in it? The lesson you took from Bill Cassidy losing is that Democrats should be allowed to vote in Republican primaries? You know what this election lacked? Meddling. This election really lacked all of the meddling and rigging necessary to keep an establishment figure like Bill Cassidy in office. Dude, you're learning all of the wrong lessons. Meanwhile, we're learning a lot about you. I've learned a ton about Brian Fitzpatrick, and I don't like what I'm learning. A lot more ahead on The Vince Show.
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5: When it comes to the myriad reasons people don't get enough exercise, psychologist Diana Hill has heard them all. She's the author of a new book with a great title, I Know I Should Exercise, But... On a recent episode of my podcast, Chasing Life, Hill told me the number one reason people don't exercise is because they don't feel like they have enough time. She told us that she encourages people she works with to shift from an either-or mindset to a both-and mindset. Hill herself uses time at her son's baseball game to walk around the field cheering him on instead of sitting on the sidelines. She also recommends setting up your space at home, at work, in the car to facilitate movement. So every night before I go to bed, I lay out my workout clothes next to my bathroom sink, so they are waiting there for me as a good reminder. I'm Dr. Sanjay Gupta, helping you live a better life.
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1: Oh, man, I just love all these, like, greasy establishment figures who are assessing what just happened. They're like, well, voters are stupid. I can't believe they would throw Bill Cassidy out after all the great stuff he's done for America. Like, really? Really? Like, CNN consulted Pete Buttigieg about the Cassidy race this weekend. What do you make of it, Pete? Listen to him.
10: I do want to start with Senator Cassidy's defeat in Louisiana last night. It's just the latest example of the president successfully getting revenge against Republicans who cross him.
1: I love how shallow the analysis is and how dishonest. It's true that President Trump wanted Cassidy out of office. There's no question. He endorsed his opponent and said it's time for him to go. But it's the voters. It wasn't Trump who did this. It was the voters of Louisiana. CNN's pretending like the overwhelming majority of Republican voters in Louisiana didn't just fire their senator. It's that Trump. He's so dastardly. He's just doing it's a vanity project. He only wants obedience and compliance. You know what Trump wants? Trump wants loyalty to this country. Trump wants loyalty to the agenda that is succeeding. That's what he wants. I don't think that's too much to ask. I think that's a bare minimum. Which is that you're on board with securing our borders, securing our elections, securing our economy, securing our religious freedom, our constitutional rights. That's what we want. And if you fail us on that, we'll just fire you and get somebody else. It's not that complicated. They want to make it sound sinister. President Trump achieved something good here, and that's actually a sinister act.
10: What do you make of that?
12: Well, good morning. Thanks for having me on. Yeah, in my experience, Senator Cassidy is a normal, honest, and...
1: Okay, good. I'm glad we fired him. That's perfect. Thank you. Thank you, Pete. I wasn't fully convinced until Pete Buttigieg endorsed him after he lost his race.
12: Very conservative Republican. And it turns out people like that have less and less of a home in Donald Trump's Republican Party. We are seeing more and more extreme candidates put forward in their House and Senate races, which does create a big opening for Democrats. That doesn't mean that Democrats don't have to do the work, but I think it shows you that, you know, the Republican Party is organized less and less around conservative principles, more and more around one man. And as that one man remains deeply unpopular, they're having a very hard time convincing the rest of America to vote for them, which is why they're spending less time convincing their voters and more time rearranging voters and silencing voters through gerrymandering.
1: Yes, of course, says the party that's doing that exact thing. That's all projection coming out of the mouth of Pete Buttigieg, the guy who pretended to bicycle to work and instead was taken there in a Suburban, and he rode a bike for the last 10 meters. I'm sorry, we're in America. Yards. He's so absurd. The guy took paternity leave. I love what a difference a transportation secretary makes, huh? Did you see this fake news story of the week about Sean Duffy? That, he went on vacation for a 10-month road trip. He did no such thing. In the midst of his job as transportation secretary, yes, on varying days, he would go visit different locations in our country, bring his family. He didn't disappear from his job, you nimrods. That's Buttigieg took months off from work. Where is he? He's on paternity leave. What was the thing that he was chest feeding or whatever? Or was that just a meme, Jim? Jim, you're the fact checker on this. Do we know, was Pete Buttigieg chest feeding during his paternity leave? Or was that just a meme photo that got around?
0: I think that was just a meme.
1: Well, whatever. Let's just go with he was chest feeding.
0: He
1: makes up lies about Republicans, about conservatives. You know, why don't we just take a hip shot on what he was up to during paternity leave? He's absurd. And I love that, like, his frame up is that, you know, these Republicans, the only way they get power is to rig stuff. No, that's you. That's your party. Pete Buttigieg was accused of rigging not just elections. He was accused of rigging bread prices in Canada. Remember that? He was a part of a bread price-fixing scheme in Canada, and it dogged him as he tried to make his way into national politics. When Pete Buttigieg was the mayor of South Bend, Indiana, he had them fix the potholes on his street. The rest of the city, tons of potholes. But Pothole Pete, he fixed his street. He fixed his street up. The guy is a walking, talking billboard for corruption. And he, boy, does he not have presidential ambitions. He thinks he's the gay Obama. Like, he's pretty convinced that he's hoping change. That he's the future. He really wants to be the guy. Now, he's not polling that high. Kamala Harris is apparently number one right now in the field for the Democrat primary. And how do we feel about Kamala being there at the top of the field right now, Jim? I'm looking at it going, well, look, if you're going to pick somebody as a conservative to run against, who do you want? Well, she, I think, is the perfect combination. She might describe it as a Venn diagram, dramatic overlap here. She's the perfect combination of unlikable and incompetent. You know what I mean? Like, Hillary Clinton, you say what you want about Hillary, but she's competent. She has a... There's a ruthless competence to Hillary Clinton. Like, there's a reason that her political career has a lot of bodies around it. Yeah, I mean metaphorically. I wasn't making any literal references to bodies. I was being very metaphorical about that. But the point is, she's very competent. She's just deeply unlikable. One of the single most unlikable people ever to run for president of the United States, and she ran against one of the single most likable people ever to run for president of the United States, President Trump, who succeeded. And then Kamala Harris, also unlikable, very unlikable. And she's very incompetent, very incompetent. Now, it's a perfect combination to beat her again coming up in 2028. But here's the one thing that I'm a little nervous about, Jim. What if she won? Then it gets really dangerous. Then we get the danger levels. Because if you're both incompetent and unlikable, and you have the power of the presidency, all bets are off. And what did Kamala say last week? She just did a podcast where she described all this, what she wants to do. She wants to pack the United States Supreme Court. She wants to make two more states out of Puerto Rico and Washington, D.C., thus getting four Democrat senators. She wants to destroy the same justices who are on the court. She wants to put criminally prosecute them for, quote, lying to the Senate during their confirmation hearings. She wants to wield power ruthlessly. She's already said it out loud. And she's at the top of the field right now. Pete Buttigieg is not. He's not at the top of the field. But he's still trying. There's a reason he's doing Sunday show interviews where he's talking about Bill Cassidy. Tell us, Pete, what do you think? What happened here? Well, you know, those conservative Republicans are all getting chased out of the party. Like, okay, buddy. Yeah, no, we just got rid of an establishment hack, which is a good thing. In fact, on this point about Democrats, the way they have power is through rigged districts. One of the great stories of the weekend that we really should not get over is how wonderful it is that Steve Cohen just got fired from the United States House of Representatives. That guy has been representing Memphis in a rigged congressional district, a racially prejudiced district, for many years now. This white Democrat, and the media has been ignoring the fact that he's a white guy because they're like, oh, black people are having their power taken away. Steve Cohen's black? What happened? What are you even talking about? But he had this racially prejudiced district that was designed to give him a seat in perpetuity. And it didn't have anything to do with whether or not he was delivering for the people of Tennessee. Nothing to do with it. Because now that Tennessee is redrawing the lines, Steve Cohen knows he's out of a job. He knows he's done for. So on Friday, he just threw in the towel. He just quit. He just was like, I'm out. Goodbye. He throws in what's left of his KFC bucket, and he's done. I'm out of this race. Why is that, Steve Cohen? If you're a great congressman, if you've delivered so much for Tennessee, why couldn't you just stay in the race and convince voters in a newly drawn ninth district that you deserve to come back to Washington? Oh, how fun. Now the legendary Steve Cohen, I could have him as my congressman. I'll vote for that guy. I never thought in a million years I'd have him in my district. Isn't that great? But no, Steve Cohen knows that there's no chance on the merits that he would ever be reelected to Congress. That the only way he's there is by virtue of a rigged district, which led to him whining on Friday as he made this announcement, crying about it. Listen how emotional Steve Cohen is over the fact that he doesn't get a rigged district anymore.
13: This is by far the most difficult moment I've had as an elected official. I signed a paper that I was sent to Nashville for noon central time as the deadline, stating that I did request not to be on the ballot, which otherwise, if I didn't make the statement, they would keep me on the ballot in the ninth district. If you have a congressional delegation that has nine members and they're all Republican and they all bend a knee to Donald Trump,
1: oh boy,
13: which they've done on this redistricting, this is for Donald Trump to get one more vote, he thinks, to stop him from being impeached. I feel bad for my constituents because a lot of them come up to me regularly and say, please, we're for you, and don't quit. Don't quit. I've had people tell me, as recently as today, African-American and Caucasian, don't quit.
1: Caucasian.
13: And I don't want to quit. I'm not a quitter. But these districts were drawn to beat me. They were drawn to defeat me.
1: He's big with the Caucasians, that guy. So he said, I've got voters. I've got constituents that come up to me, and they say, don't quit, Steve Cohen. And, you know, I look them square in the face, and I say, I'm quitting. I'm quitting. I give up. Thank you for your urging, but I give up. Now, why is he giving up? He can't win. He can't win. That's why. He doesn't have a good case to make. He's not going to win on the merits. Voters don't like him. He was there by virtue of a rigged district, and now he's leaving. Good. Good. What a wonderful thing to happen. By the way, the same thing should happen to Jim Clyburn in South Carolina. Clyburn, who gave us four horrific years of Joe Biden. The South Carolina legislature should draw the rigged Jim Clyburn seat out of existence and make it a people's seat again. Make it the kind of seat voters actually get a say over who represents them in Congress. Get rid of the racial prejudice all across the country. Restore some normalcy. And then get rid of the Cohens and the Clyburns, all these idiots. Jasmine Crockett. Thank you, Texas. I feel like it happened so long ago now, but we do have to thank Texas again for getting rid of Jasmine Crockett. God bless you for that. What a wonderful change in our lives. But things are going well. I mean, just think about, like, if I could summarize some of the elements of this hour, just of the people who were ejecting and the cleanup job that's happening before our very eyes. You realize that through the past couple of years, the president and his supporters have led to a massive cleanup of Congress with a lot more to do. But I think you should pause and celebrate the gains here. I mean, think about it. Richard Burr, North Carolina, he's gone. Mitt Romney, he's gone. Just saw Bill Cassidy get fired. Thom Tillis is retiring. Mitch McConnell is retiring. Joni Ernst, remember when she was attacking Pete Hegseth, trying to stop him from becoming the Secretary of now War? Remember that? Remember that saga where she was buying into the left-wing lies? What are you, an alcoholic? You're like an alcoholic. No, you can't be the Secretary of War. She played along with that until people hit her over the head and they said, what are you doing? You're psycho. And she finally complied in the end. She's retiring. Just look what's happening right now. One of our great frustrations, especially, is the United States Senate and the ability to get this must-pass election integrity legislation through the Save America Act. And many of the people I'm mentioning have been the key frustration points. They've been the guys who've been resisting doing what the voters actually want for their country. And it's good. This is a good process. It's a cleansing process. And sometimes it takes a little bit longer than you want. You have to wait for the passing of an election cycle. These senators have 6 years in office without some unforeseen circumstance. They have 6 years in office. But when their time comes, what I'm discovering, you know, what we're all discovering, is that voters are remembering and they're holding them accountable. And if this trend continues, we have a very bright future ahead. More ahead on The Vince Show.
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1: All right, so we're getting rid of the rhinos and the rigged Democrats. That's great. May that trend continue. You know what I'd like now? I'd like the Save America Act, please. And I'd like it yesterday. It'd be really good if we could have it yesterday. Gavelin, Save America Act. So, of course, producer Jim keeping the minutes today. President Trump this weekend, while flying back from China, I knew the second he got on the plane in Beijing, once he gets access to his phone again, once he gets access to the internet again, he's back on Truth Social. And sure enough, truth after truth after truth after truth, all these things he had to get off of his mind. And here's one. The Save America Act must be passed. Now, use the housing and FISA bills to get it done. Maryland just had 500,000 fake mail-in ballots revealed. We cannot, as a country, put up with this any longer. Voter ID and proof of citizenship must be approved now. Crooked mail-in voting must be stopped. Put it all in the housing and FISA bills. Make America great again, President Donald J. Trump. Now, I love this. This is something that I've been curious about. Would the president want to go this route? Specifically, the FISA bill, the reauthorization of Section 702. This is obviously, it's a controversial thing. The government, the federal government, the Trump administration even extending these powers, saying we need these surveillance powers. I think a lot of Americans would like warrant protections for American civil rights to prevent the government from spying on you in any capacity. But the president is looking for an extension right now. He says this is a must-have thing in order to fight terrorism. The only concession I'm willing to make on that front, although I really am not in the mood for concessions at all, but insofar as we can have a concession, is how about you give me the Save America Act? Then I can deal with a short extension of this nonsense that continues to be FISA surveillance without warrants of American citizens. Fine. All right, give me the Save America Act. Improve the quality of my elections, would you? And a couple weeks ago, Our reporter Reagan Reese asked the president that very question. Would you consider having this thing tied to FISA the way Congresswoman Ana Paulina Luna has been recommending? I feel like she's been the lonely voice saying this in Congress. She's been the one. She's like, how about with FISA? We can do this with FISA. Everyone's like, yeah, now, shut up. We're not doing it with FISA. The president, though, he took it very seriously. He responded to Reagan. He said, I love that idea. I think it would be great. And that was kind of the last we had heard from him on that. Now on Truth Social this weekend, he's back at it. You know who's getting driven crazy by this? John Thune. John Thune is going nuts about this right now. Every time the president says the words Save America Act, if he just posts a picture that says Save America Act on Truth Social, this drives John Thune absolutely crazy because his phone lines have been melting since the moment you and I found out that the Save America Act was a thing. Let's keep doing that. Let's keep driving him crazy. But I won't want to be leader anymore if you keep driving me crazy. All right, good. We'll find somebody who can pass the Save America Act. We've got a lot more to get to. Michael Watley.

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5: From ABC News. I'm Mike Dubusky. The Department of Justice has announced a nearly $2 billion fund that it says will be used to finance payouts to those who claim to have been victimized by the government. ABC's Catherine Falders.
6: This anti-weaponization fund, of course, the fund that we reported on, and that it will be $1.776 billion, nearly $1.8 billion in that fund. Of course, the $1.776 is a nod to America's birthday, is what they're trying to do there.
5: The fund is part of a settlement that would also see President Trump drop his $10 billion lawsuit against the Internal Revenue Service. Former FBI Director James Comey reacting earlier today.
7: If I put it in my next novel, I'm sure my editor would strike it out and say it's crazy. It just can't be the way we operate. We can't set up a multi-million dollar ATM at Mar-a-Lago for people who've committed crimes. It just isn't the way we are. It's not consistent with our values. Eventually, the Department of Justice will right itself, but we're going to have to ride out a hard 2 years.
5: Comey is set to stand trial next month after the DOJ indicted him for a seashell pattern that he posted online, which spelled out the numbers 8647. He maintains his innocence. A judge has now ruled that some evidence collected from Luigi Mangione's backpack, including the suspected murder weapon, can be used at trial. However, other items cannot. ABC News legal contributor Brian Buckmeyer.
8: The judge is saying an inventory search. When law enforcement brings you to the station house or to the precinct and they're looking through your bag to do an inventory and they're taking photos, that was done properly. That doesn't require a warrant because it's one of those exceptions as well. We want to kind of make sure when people get arrested, they don't have bombs or guns inside of their belongings when they are getting processed. So things like the gun or the notebook or the photographs of the notebook, those are all coming in because those are a proper search procedure.
5: Mangione is facing murder charges in the death of United Healthcare CEO Brian Thompson. 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

0: challenging and uncertain times we're in. Subscribe today. Learn more about BRICS, industry leaders, and their market predictions for the future, along with what you might expect to see in terms of precious metal performance in the weeks and months ahead. 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
1: The government of the Democratic Republic of the Congo says it's going to open a new treatment center for Ebola as an outbreak of that virus now grows. More than from ABC News foreign correspondent Tom Sufi Burridge.
2: This is a relatively uncommon strain of Ebola, which means that it's been pretty hard for the authorities in those countries, the Democratic Republic of Congo and Uganda, to detect cases and suspected cases early on. Also, the geography here is pretty important. We're talking about an outbreak in an eastern region of the Democratic Republic of Congo, near to the border with Uganda, in a pretty remote area, which has been conflict-ridden for years.
1: The strike at the Long Island Railroad continues, the country's largest passenger rail system. 7,000 striking workers argue their wages haven't kept up with the pace of inflation. And while New York Governor Kathy Hochul has been advocating for people to work from home, for those who can't, ABC's Krista McNally says the State Transit Authority is now offering shuttle service.
3: What we saw was a big rush early in the 4 a.m. hour of people trying to get ahead of it, get on those buses, get their spot, get to work, and then it seemed to have slowed down, and many of those buses remained here throughout the morning with passengers never getting on them to make their way west.
1: And pop star Shakira has been acquitted in her tax fraud case in Spain, with a court ordering the government there to refund Shakira the equivalent of $64 million U.S. dollars. I'm Mike Dabosky, ABC News.
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0: Rising from the heart of the swamp, a beacon of truth is casting its light. From sea to shining sea, The Vince Show. Here's Vince Colonnaise.
1: 844-484-3872 for the USA. Join us today from coast to coast, from sea to shining sea. Get in here on the program. I can't believe we are barreling towards Memorial Day. Memorial Day is coming? Yes, this weekend. I hope the weather's nice enough to enjoy it wherever you are. Fingers crossed. It's going to be great. It's a great year. 250th anniversary of the country. Looking forward to... Actually, speaking of that, did you see, Jim, that Axios claimed to have a scoop this past week that that Washington, D.C., the nation's capital for July 4th, is set to have a record-breaking fireworks show this year? It's a scoop. Axios had a scoop on the subject. I was like, that's quite the scoop. You know what makes it an amazing scoop? I had that scoop. I had that scoop earlier this year. But Axios says scoop, so therefore it's a scoop. I don't know. I guess poop gets scooped, so maybe that's how it's a scoop. But no, I had that earlier this year. In fact, it was Doug Burgum, the Interior Secretary, who announced on my program that July 4th this year is going to be the single biggest fireworks show, not in Washington, D.C. history, not in American history, in what's that again? World history.
2: It has, but the celebration for US 250, we're going to be celebrating it across all of these properties and all these assets, from the Statue of Liberty, the Golden Gate Bridge. But you know, here in DC this summer, it is going to be, I might be breaking national news right here, but there is going to be an attempt. I think we're going to hit it, but it could be the largest fireworks display ever on Earth on the 4th of July in Washington, D.C. This could be as many as 20 times larger than the typical 4th of July event, if those plans hold. But just for you, Vince, first time I've said that out loud, but National Park Service is the one that manages the ball. So if you're shooting off fireworks between the Lincoln Memorial and the Washington Monument, you can thank your National Park Service for managing all the aspects of safety and all the managing of these celebrations right here as part of our incredible 250th birthday.
1: I'm sorry, 20 times larger? First of all, the fireworks show each year on July 4th is incredible at the National Mall. 20 times? You mean 20 times as many explosives? 20 times the length? What are we talking about here?
2: I think they're talking pounds of fireworks, and so this is going to be a record-setting effort that we're chasing. Could be a Guinness World Book of Records.
1: And that was January. I think technically I had the exclusive. In fact, I think the Interior Secretary straight up said, I'm breaking national news right here with you, Vince, not to be overly protective of what we were able to reveal with the Interior Secretary. But then I looked at Axios, just had this report 4 days ago. Scoop, Trump allies want D.C.'s July 4th fireworks to set world record. Jim, I don't know, you followed the media industry for a long time. How is that a scoop?
3: It's not.
1: It's not. Thank you. It's not a scoop. No, they did give us some numbers. They said the world record was apparently set in the Philippines in 2016. So therefore, this world record will take more than 810,904 fireworks. If I'm reading this correct, we're approaching nearly a million fireworks just for the nation's capital. That's a heck of a way to celebrate the 250th. We're shooting to break the record, said the director of marketing at the Pennsylvania-based company which is doing the show. It's called Pyrotechnico, which is a perfect name for a fireworks operation. Pyrotechnico, which is it's a lot of fun. It's going to be a big national special security event that the feds are declaring. They will have a flood the zone law enforcement response that's typically implemented for presidential inaugurations. How come the White House Correspondents' Dinner wasn't a national special security event? How come we didn't get one of those when we gathered all of the top officials in our country together? And they'll have the National Mall will also be hosting the Great American State Fair that day. Okay, that's a scoop. That's a nice little scoop. Axios can get credit for that. And Freedom 250 organizers are planning speeches, flyovers, and performances. They will cultivate in a breathtaking fireworks finale that will shatter world records and stand as the most spectacular firework display the world has ever seen, according to Freedom 250 spokeswoman Rachel Reisner, who said this to Axios in a statement. So Axios does its best to try and follow our scoop, color in the lines a little bit more. Credit to them. It's funny, Jim, while I'm obsessing over this, I reacted to the Axios reporter, the guy who wrote the piece. His name is Kunate Dill. Kunate Dill, which is an interesting and very unique name. And he posted this online. He said, scoop. And I reacted with just the video of Secretary Burgum declaring outright on the Vince program that this would be a world record setting. And guess what Kunate did with that information? Guess he did not update the piece at all. He did not. He didn't. You know, he learned that there was someone else who already came up with this story. Did not add that detail to the Axios piece at all. Just so you know how these things work. Didn't bother. It wasn't really about giving people credit. It was about pretending you had the scoop. Okay. Anyway, so that's it. I'll get off of that. But I'm excited for it. I think it'll be very exciting. It's going to be hard to get rooftop space in D.C., though. That's going to go for a pretty penny. So people are going to be selling out in order to get the world's greatest fireworks show. And you know what's going to happen. Democrats are going to do it, too. Democrats are going to pretend like they really hate it. Then they're all going to pile on the rooftops all over Washington, D.C., to watch the greatest fireworks show ever put together in world history, to celebrate the 250th anniversary of our country. And the president right now, he was, in fact, on Truth Social this weekend, he was talking at some length about the fact that he's still fixing up the reflecting pool in between the Lincoln Memorial and the World War II Memorial in the Washington Monument area. And it's looking great. They poured a bit of water into the reflecting pool so you could see what it would look like. Because if you understand the history of the reflecting pool and why this has to be done, first of all, it's all broken up. It's been cracked up. It was losing tons of water every day. The water was just leaking directly out of the reflecting pool. It was in desperate need of renovation and repair. It was messy. It was poorly kept. And the president saw all this and he goes, this needs to be fixed. And for years, there had been this plan, quote unquote, to fix it. And it was going to cost us a lot of money. President Trump said it was upwards of $350 million, the renovation project that was originally in store for this thing. And the president said, wait a second, I'm a builder. I know guys who handle these types of things, and not typically at this scale. This is one of the biggest reflecting pools on the planet, if not the biggest. Why don't we get some of the guys I know to come in and do this? Now, I love the media is pretending like this is some insider deal. President Trump's favored contractor scored deal. Yeah, for what? It's like $2 or $3 million we're doing it for. Compared to, what was it, $350 million? I'll take that deal. I'll take that deal. That's a great deal. So these guys show up, and they've been sealing up the bottom of the reflecting pool with this American flag blue sealant. And it takes time. And it takes more time because the left keeps vandalizing it, which is really annoying. You know, we should find those guys. And, you know, put them in. Can they still do stockades? Can we put them in somewhere in the middle of D.C., just stick their head into a wooden board and just have it poke out and everyone can just walk by and make fun of them, you know, hit them with a pie or something? It's just we need to catch these people. I don't know if they're catching anybody who's vandalizing this stuff, but they're fixing it all up. And originally, when the reflecting pool was done at first, it was black tar. It was done with a black bottom underneath it, which ended up being both a decent way to seal it and a great way to create reflectivity. If you have a dark surface underneath the water, it creates a better reflection of the Lincoln Memorial, of the Washington Monument, of whatever you're glancing at as you stare at the water, which is why this dark American flag blue that they're putting down is going to look really, really good when the reflecting pool is filled. And the reason they're doing it right now is because the president wants the fireworks show. Hello, come on, think about this. He wants July 4th to be perfect. They want Independence Day to be wonderful down on the National Mall. In order to do that, you have to have the reflecting pool in working order, which is why they're busting their chops now to get it done. It's May 18th today. Those guys are out there in the hot sun. They're working really hard to get this thing done because the president has put the pressure on it. I got to have this done by Independence Day because this is America 250. America 250. Jim, are you seeing American 250 merchandise around you? Do you go out in the stores? Do you see American flag stuff being sold?
3: It's starting to pop up more and more.
1: I feel Memorial Day is this weekend, so by now, if you don't have pro America stuff up, I don't know what you're wasting time on for. But get it up. Now's the time. We were just at Home Depot this weekend doing some shopping. Home Depot, you know the Home Depot, the orange buckets that Home Depot sells, the big orange Home Depot buckets, Jim, that they sell. They've got, Home Depot's not a sponsor or anything. We were there at Home Depot and I was like, wow, that's cool. They have an America 250 bucket. It's a white America 250 bucket with an American flag on the side of it rather than the orange Home Depot bucket. And I was like, that's perfect. I've had a bucket fan sitting in the garage for a couple of years. I've never used it yet, but we go out, we'll sit poolside in the summer. We'll go out to our pool and we don't have a pool. We go with our community, but we go out to the pool and it's super hot on the pool deck. I was like, man, a bucket fan would be really great to have, just like spritzing you with water and the fan blowing. But you need a bucket. I didn't have a great bucket for it. Now I do, with an American flag on the side of it.
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1: Oh, yeah, yeah. Old Navy always has American flag shirts made by China. But it's cool. Yeah, no, that's right. That's exactly right. It's a good year to buy swag and wear it with pride. We have a great country. I've got a lot more to get to coming up on The Vince Show.
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19: We are just minutes away from being joined by Republican nominee for the Senate, Michael Whatley. He'll be joining us from North Carolina. Coming up here in a few minutes, we'll talk to him about, well, a bunch of things, including Bill Cassidy's defeat. What does it mean? What does it mean? We'll get Michael Whatley's assessment coming up on the program, and what needs to be done in the United States Senate. That's ahead on the program. All right, let me tell you about the great people over at Patriot Mobile. 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
19: 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Yeah, Michael Whatley coming up here in just a few minutes. We have a lot to discuss with him. Also, there's some really interesting news that the media has, of course, ignored, which is, well, that's par for the course. The press will ignore interesting and good news for us, which is why people like President Trump need to surface it. President Trump this weekend went on Truth Social. This caught my attention. In fact, the president was the first to disclose this to me, that the United Nations has quietly run away from its doomsday scenarios about the climate. Did you know this? That they're not, they don't think the world's going to end by 2100 anymore. They've abandoned the fear-mongering, or at least that level of it. And they just did it in the past few weeks, and they did it to almost zero fanfare. Like, so they spend years using the New York Times to whip a bunch of credulous lefties into a frenzy. The world's going to explode. A bunch of AOCs and Al Gores running around that we only have like 4 years to live.
12: How dare you?
19: Yeah. Greta Thunberg, little 16-year-old. The world's going to end. It's your fault.
12: This is all wrong.
19: It's not going to end. The United Nations is like, actually, we got that wrong entirely. Here's the president's post this weekend. Good riddance. After 15 years of Democrats, he spelled it Democrats, D-U-M, promising that climate change is going to destroy the planet, the United Nations top climate committee just admitted that its own projections, called RCP 8.5, were wrong, wrong, wrong. For far too long, climate activism has been used by Democrats to scare Americans, push horrible energy policies, and fund billions into their bogus research programs. Unlike the Democrats, who use climate alarmism nonsense to push their Green New scam, my administration will always be based on truth, science, and fact. President Donald J. Trump. Yeah, the claim was that, well, the temperature on Earth is going to rise by, you ready? 5 degrees Celsius on average by 2100. And it's going to lead to the destruction of everything. The glaciers are going to melt. The water levels are going to rise. Entire cities are going to be wiped away. It's going to be awful. It's going to be so terrible. And it turns out they were completely wrong. Now, the fun trick is that they're now taking credit for the fact that they were wrong. They're not taking blame. They're not admitting responsibility for screwing it up. No, they're saying, well, it's thanks to our tremendous efforts, Jim. It's thanks to all of the excellent green efforts that we've slowed down the rising of the seas. Barack Obama did it. He slowed down the rising of the seas with his godlike powers. He was able to do that. And the reality is that's not actually what happened at all. If you're measuring, if the measurement here is carbon output, what carbon emissions, what kind of carbon emissions have we had? The reason that that game has changed dramatically and the reason carbon emissions went down every year of President Trump's first administration, it had nothing to do with windmills. It had nothing to do with electric vehicles. It had nothing to do with solar panels, nothing to do with any of the Al Gore green energy garbage. It was entirely based on fracking. Fracking has revolutionized natural gas. It has revolutionized American energy. Carbon emissions, again, if you're measuring that, went down dramatically. And now the UN's trying to take credit. Way to go. We did it again. Yeah. If I did it again, you mean lying. You definitely did that again. So much more ahead, including Michael Whatley in a moment on The Vince Show.
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25: Getting your heart broken can be really rough. It'll happen to most of us at some point in our lives. It's not just an emotional experience, it's a physical one too. Often described as getting the wind knocked out of you, a knot in your stomach, trouble sleeping. I recently spoke about this with Dr. Yoram Yovel, a psychiatrist and neuroscientist. He was on my podcast, Chasing Life. Now, he told me heartbreak doesn't have to last forever. And while your inclination might be to withdraw, isolate, and shut down, it's often the opposite of what supports healing. One of the things that helps us the most is reconnecting to other people you love. And the reverse is also true, he said. If someone you care about is struggling, don't give up on them. You hold the power to comfort loved ones that are in deep physical or emotional distress. I'm Dr. Sanjay Gupta, helping you live a better life.
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26: 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The Vince Show.
19: Oh, we just saw Bill Cassidy defeated in the Republican primary in Louisiana, and Washington is mulling over. What does it mean? What does it mean? What lessons have we learned from all of this? Well, let's ask a different Senate candidate from a different state who's already won his primary and is headed to the general election now. Michael Whatley is now running to become the next senator from the state of North Carolina. Sir, great to have you back on the program.
27: It's great to be back with you, Vince.
19: What lessons would you derive from Bill Cassidy's defeat this weekend?
27: You know, I think ultimately it's that when President Trump weighs in on a primary, it's going to be effective. You know, and I can tell you, having his endorsement in my race was absolutely huge. I ended up, you know, beating six other candidates, a seven-way race, got 65%, and it has really put me in a strong position to be able to turn around and beat Roy Cooper. Who, you know, we've got to get ready to go because North Carolina, we're a purple state. We're 30% Republican, 30% Democrat, 40% unaffiliated. And, you know, for us to win, it's going to take the president's backing and a unified Republican Party.
19: Yeah. Well, you know, Cassidy, in the waning hours of his campaign this weekend, was asked on Fox News, like, hey, do you regret voting to convict Donald Trump with the ridiculous left-wing impeachment efforts? And he said, I just don't look backwards. I don't look back. I don't second-guess my old decisions. I'm just looking forward to the future. And I just think that that came across as very annoying. And I think voters in Louisiana concluded that Bill Cassidy is missing the whole point of the job. Like, why wouldn't you care about election integrity? Why would you dismiss us out of hand like that? And that's how Bill Cassidy ends up with third place in that election.
27: Well, and ultimately, we need to hold that seat. We need to hold every seat. I mean, when we think about what the future does mean with a Republican Senate, means that we have more opportunity for reconciliation bills. It means we have more opportunities for tax cuts. It means we do have opportunities to go get the Save America Act done. Yes. You know, if we lose the Senate, then Katie bar the door, because it's going to be almost impossible to save the House and lose the Senate. And so, you know, when we look at all the races across the country, you know, mine, we know, is going to be about the toughest that we have in the country. And we're going to win, you know, this race because we're talking to the voters about the issues they care about, which is, you know, making sure that we have a strong economy, making sure that our kids and our community are safe, making sure that our military, you know, has the assets and the support that they need to carry out their mission and protect our interests around the world.
19: Should you arrive in the Senate next January, how much of a priority would you make the Save America Act? Let's assume for a moment that John Thune gets his way and it doesn't get passed right now. Although, I'm sorry, in fairness, Thune claims he wants it passed. He just says he doesn't have the votes. But regardless, I don't think he's working hard enough to get it passed. But let's say you get there in January. We don't have the Save America Act yet. How tough are you pushing inside of that conference to get it done?
27: Very hard. You know, we need election integrity. You know, one of the main reasons Fred Trump pulled me in the RNC chair back in 2024 was because of the election integrity program that we had built in North Carolina. Laura Trump and I, you know, put together a national election integrity tour with Pam Bondi and Cash Patel and Matt Whitaker, recruited, you know, 23,000, you know, plus volunteers all across the country, you know, made sure that we had 6,500 attorneys, and we were in every single room when a vote was cast or counted in all of our battleground states. And that really matters. And so, you know, when we think about the future of this country, you know, elections really have consequences. Look at what happened with President Trump, you know, coming in after Obama. Then you had Biden. Now you've got Trump again. I mean, the country has seen this kind of whiplash. You know, I'm going to fight for a common sense agenda. And it is a lot harder to be able to enact those things when we have election integrity issues and we see the cheating, you know, going on at the ballots around the states.
19: Yeah, you know, I'm glad you brought up your role at the RNC. I don't think that story is widely enough told. I was familiar with it because I talked to you a lot during that period. I just had you on for so many interviews, and I kept probably annoyingly asking you, hey, what's going on with election integrity? Hey, what's going on with election integrity? And you kept offering these really meaningful updates that you had deployed thousands of attorneys to all of these polling places across the country to avoid the nonsense of 2020.
27: Yeah, well, it's really critical, you know, and now, you know, we have folks like Harmeet Dhillon at the Department of Justice, you know, who is taking on this portfolio, and with Joe Gruters at the RNC, you know, having stepped up after I moved into the Senate race, it's always going to be a priority as we move forward, you know, but we have to win these elections. I mean, you think about it. What would it mean if Kamala Harris were president of the United States right now? What would it mean to have Tim Walz in charge of fraud? I mean, it takes on an entirely different, you know, meaning than having the vice president, J.D. Vance, who's in charge of fraud, right? You know, and as I look at my race right now, you know, I need to know, you know, in North Carolina, when we deliver those votes, what is it going to mean? It's going to mean keeping our kids and our community safe. It's going to mean rebuilding our economy and making sure we're bringing more jobs and better jobs and higher pay, you know, for the people of North Carolina. You know, it's a common sense agenda that we need to continue to push forward for it. And Donald Trump needs an ally. North Carolina needs a conservative champion.
19: Tell me about your chances of winning here. How are you feeling about the state of the race right now? Because I have been looking at the surveys in your state. They have your opponent, Roy Cooper, up, according to the polls, by somewhere between 7 to 10 points or so in any given survey, in the recent surveys. How do you feel about the state of the race right now, Michael Wadley?
27: We're going to win this race. We're going to win this race because at this point in time, every Republican Senate candidate has, you know, trailed a little bit, whether it was Richard Burr or Tom Tillis or Ted Budd. All of them, you could say with a straight face, never led a poll, never lost a race. But ultimately, we're going to win because when you think about what the voters of North Carolina care about, They care about the economy. They care about how much money they're taking home. Do they have a good job? Can they get a better job? Can they get more take-home pay, right? They think about how much are they paying in taxes. I'm going to fight for lower taxes. Roy Cooper's never seen a tax he didn't want to raise. I mean, this is a guy who raised taxes as a legislator. He vetoed tax cuts as a governor. And when he announced, in his announcement speech, said, I would have voted against the One Big Beautiful Bill because I want every North Carolina person to pay more taxes. I mean, it's absolutely absurd, you know, that that guy is out there championing, you know, every North Carolina family paying $5,700 more in taxes than they had to pay on April 15th, you know, and I've never seen a tax I didn't want to cut. So we've got a big divide when we talk about the issues in this race, and we're moving around. You know, we're going to every community. We're going to every county. We're talking to every family. And again, talking about what they care about, which are jobs and safety.
19: You know, one of the other big things is if you should prevail, Michael Whatley, it's going to be really nice to have a senator from North Carolina in that seat who's actually aligned with the Trump agenda. Because at the moment, the outgoing guy, Thom Tillis, he's like constantly rooting against the president's agenda, constantly getting in the way of the president's nominees, constantly getting in the way, most importantly, of people who voted for this agenda to be enacted. You will represent a sea change in that way.
27: Well, look, I'm going to be an ally for the president, no question about it. And I'm going to fight every single day for North Carolina families. I think ultimately that's what the people of North Carolina want, is a fight. You know, and you think about it, you know, crime is one of the top tier issues that we have in North Carolina. Roy Cooper is the most pro-crime governor that we have ever had in the history of North Carolina. You know, not only did he set up a revolving door with cashless bail and pretrial release, he released 3,500 hardened criminals out of North Carolina prisons, saying he didn't want them to get COVID. So he was very worried about them, you know, getting COVID in jail. And he turned around, let them out back on the streets. Not surprisingly, you know, 2,200 of them got rearrested within 2 years, and over 600 of them for, you know, violent crimes, sexual assaults, aggravated assaults, and 19 of them who went on to kill somebody. You know, this is absolutely horrific that this guy would have an agenda against North Carolina families, because he's going to fight every day for criminals. He's going to fight for illegal aliens, and he's going to fight for men who want to play in girls' sports and go in girls' locker rooms.
19: It's pretty messed up. Why would you release criminals during COVID? It's like in the midst of the chaos, you're like, how can I make this worse? And then you just empty the prisons out? Is that what Roy Cooper did?
27: That's exactly what he did. And, you know, it really is a kind of a shock to the system. You know, we did a focus group not too long ago, and the biggest comment that we received from people was, I don't believe it. He didn't really let 3,500 people out of prison, did he? And we're like, yeah, he actually did, and brought the receipts of it. You know, and we talk about, you know, the most famous guy on that list, Carlos Brown Jr., who got rearrested, re-released 13 more times, so 14 total, before he got on a light rail car in Charlotte last year and brutally murdered a beautiful Ukrainian refugee named Irina Zaruska. Murdered her in cold blood, and that beautiful young lady should be alive today, and her blood is on Roy Cooper's hands.
19: Is the Irina Zaruska case present in the minds of North Carolina voters? Are they thinking a lot about that when you talk to them?
27: They are, you know, and it's so pervasive in terms of everybody understands how horrific that murder is.
19: Yeah.
27: That when we go ahead and explain to people that he was on a list of 3,500 criminals that Roy Cooper released out of prisons, it really shocks the system, you know. And there are unfortunately 18 others that we can point to. For example, you know, we got a guy named Tyrell Brooks, you know, who was a career criminal, gets released and immediately turns around in July of 22. And kills a young man in Charlotte, you know, Alante Thompson. And that guy's mother, you know, talked to the press a couple of weeks ago and said, yeah, this is Roy Cooper's fault. My son is dead because Roy Cooper let his killer out of jail. And we have example after example after example of that across this state. It's really horrifying.
19: Yeah, no, Deborah Thompson telling the New York Post, why would you release someone like that? They're already showing right. They're a gangster to society. You're going to release a menace on the street. And now her child is gone, and he left behind a young daughter who is now 6 years old. Just a horrific story. I have to ask Michael Wiley, are any of these family members going to join you on the campaign trail or support your campaign? Should we expect that?
27: You know, we will have some conversations. I've talked to some of these parents, and it's just heartbreaking. When you talk to, you know, a father, for example, you know, whose daughter was killed after, you know, a guy was released from North Carolina jails 25 different times. And went on to brutally murder his daughter. You know, it's heartbreaking. And, you know, President Trump has really, you know, taken a severe interest in talking to these angel moms, you know, and the parents of families all across the country, you know. And when you think about it, you know, this is not just Charlotte. Like, this is Raleigh. This is Fayetteville. This is Lumberton, you know, where we see these stories of what had happened when Roy Cooper let these guys, you know, out of prison. And, you know, he's never explained why he did this. He's never explained, you know, how the people got on the list who got on the list. He's never said, you know, this is today tell you or NAACP, you know, bring him a list and say, these are the people that we want let out of jail. We don't know. And he's also never apologized to the victims or to their families. And so Roy Cooper has a lot of explaining to do for the people of North Carolina.
19: He's an agent of chaos, and hopefully the more North Carolinians find out about him, the more they'll be attracted to your righteous cause here to join the United States Senate to help them out. Michael Wiley, thank you very much for your time as always, sir. Best of luck to you throughout the campaign, and please stop by again soon.
27: We'll do it. Take care, Vince.
19: All right, there he is. Michael Wiley in North Carolina. Much more ahead on The Vince Show.
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25: We are finally starting to learn more things we can do to keep our brains sharp as we age. lot of people think crossword puzzles or Sudoku might do the trick, but the science doesn't really bear that out. What one recent study found, though, was that a certain type of brain training seems to have a significant impact on cognition as we get older. It wasn't memory or even problem-solving tasks that moved the needle. It was an interactive computerized game that tested the ability to recognize two separate images in faster and faster sequences. It's what we call a task of divided attention, in which you don't have a conscious strategy on how to improve. That's according to the study's lead author. You're just trying to do the best you can to figure out how to divide your attention. Now, the game in this study was called Double Decision. If you want to find it and try it out yourself. I'm Dr. Sanjay Gupta, helping you live a better life.
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19: Yeah, Michael Wadley, it's funny, you know, if you don't hear much about something or if you don't think about it much, sometimes it's easy to fill in the blanks in your own mind. You're like, they weren't doing anything on election integrity in 2024. What was the RNC even doing? President Trump did entrust the RNC to Michael Wadley, and that proved to be wise, apparently. Because, well, first of all, President Trump succeeded. We succeeded in making it all too big to rig. But I swear to you, I thought I got to the point that I was like, man, I wonder if this guy's ever going to come back on my show. I kept asking Wadley over and over. I was like, hey, election integrity. What are you doing? Where are the attorneys? Are we going to have a safe election? What is happening? And he did. He told me over and over, he and Laura Trump, they had dispatched, what did he say, 6,000? They had thousands upon thousands of attorneys deployed all across the country to all these polling sites, all these locations designed to try and protect the integrity of the vote. Well, mission accomplished. You know, we win, too big to rig. Wonderful. I love that. And they had all these challenges that they were mounting during the entire process. So, when these guys do the thing, they deserve credit. And Michael Wadley gets it in my book. And now he's running for Senate in North Carolina. And it's ridiculous that Roy Cooper could be polling ahead of him. That's so crazy to me. This is why it's the left-wing media. The left-wing media still, as much as we're breaking their stranglehold, they still have too much dominance over too much of the conversation. As a result, people are led into to voting for guys who open up the prisons during COVID. Yeah, let's break the spell. Let's break the spell. I want to thank Blackout Coffee for sponsoring our program today. And so many days, we love Blackout Coffee. If you're like me, your morning really matters. Before I even dive into the news each day, I want something that's consistent and that I can rely on. 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
19: You're listening to The Vince Show on The Voice of Columbia, KFRU. I suspect that a grand conspiracy indictment is coming very imminently. Very imminently. Now, I don't know what day it's going to arrive. I'm not even going to pretend that I know that it's definitely coming in the next week. But there is so much frenzied activity. Like, I'm measuring the Richter scale right now, and I'm going, what in the world is happening? The needle is now starting to bounce off the charts. And the reason I feel like this is I keep seeing James Comey, John Brennan appearing on every left-wing television program they can possibly appear on. Now, they're not there because they're selling a book. They're not hawking a particular product right now. But they are trying to set the framework for how people are going to understand this case when it emerges. It's clearly a what they might call in politics a bracketing effort. It's meant to push you towards a certain thought process. And the thought process Brennan and Comey want from you right now is to believe that the government has been corrupted rather than, of course, being cleaned up. They want to invert reality. They want you to believe that there's some sort of tyrannical corruption going on right now, that the good guys are about to be attacked, that the headlines that you're about to see are actually tyranny run amok. And when, of course, it'll be precisely the opposite. But in a moment, I'm going to share with you some of what James Comey has been saying this weekend. And the reality that both Comey and Brennan are now sending very, very public signals to all of their loyalists who still exist inside of the CIA, inside of the FBI. They're sending up the smoke signals, telling them, guys, now is the time. Resist. Fight back. Subvert the will of the people. Stop the president of the United States from achieving the agenda that he was elected on, including that accountability. These guys are clearly sending messages to the deep state loyalists who've been a part of so much danger to our country, so much tyranny in our country. We'll give you the update on that in a moment. And what the Attorney General of the United States is now saying about the grand conspiracy case, I've never heard him speak this openly about it. Suddenly he has a lot to say. It's all ahead on this Vince Show. Great to have you with us.
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5: From ABC News, I'm Mike Dubusky. A jury in Oakland, California has sided with OpenAI in a lawsuit from Elon Musk. ABC's Alex Stone reports.
6: It took the jury a very short amount of time to come back after listening to 3 weeks of testimony dismissing Elon Musk's lawsuit against OpenAI CEO Sam Altman. The jury's recommended to the judge the lawsuit be thrown out. The jury finding the lawsuit was not filed in time under the statute of limitations. The judge agreed with the jury. In the case, Musk was claiming he was tricked into investing into OpenAI as a nonprofit when Musk claimed Altman intended to turn the company into a for-profit venture.
5: President Trump isn't accepting the parameters for a peace deal laid out by the Iranians. More from ABC's James Longman.
7: They want a cessation of hostilities on all fronts. That includes Israel's war in Lebanon against Hezbollah. They want to retain sovereignty over the Strait of Hormuz. They want to keep being able to charge tankers a fee for passing through there, something the Americans are, of course, not going to accept. And they want to block the blockade that the Americans have put on all their ports lifted too, as well as reparations and sanctions relief.
5: The president is planning a national security meeting tomorrow at the White House to discuss the matter. Earlier today, the president dropped his lawsuit against the IRS in exchange for the Justice Department creating a $1.7 billion fund aimed at paying out victims of so-called government weaponization. And ahead of the trial of Luigi Mangione, a judge now says a weapon and a notebook found when he was arrested will be admissible in court, though other items are not permitted. More from ABC's Peter Haralambos.
8: The judge is limiting some information, the actual items they took from his bag at the McDonald's, specifically the gun magazine, his cell phone, passport, wallet, and a computer chip. All of those are now off the table, according to this judge. So a little bit of a win for Mangione there. But overall, this is a pretty good ruling for prosecutors.
5: Mangione is set to stand trial in the murder case in September. 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
5: New developments in President Trump's attempts to build a new ballroom at the White House, a measure providing $1 billion in Secret Service funding, some of which would be dedicated to the project, was stripped out of a bill that's up for consideration this week. ABC News national correspondent Stephen Portnoy explains.
11: The nonpartisan parliament.

0: Tarian says the billion-dollar provision has to be redrafted to comply with the chamber's arcane rules that will allow Senate Republicans to skirt a filibuster. But even if the proposal is rewritten, Democrats can still call for up or down votes on individual items in the bill, forcing Republicans to go on the record with their support. GOP leaders insist only a portion of the billion-dollar request would go toward protecting the East Wing project, which includes a ballroom that the president has pledged would be built with private funds.
1: As the weather heats up across much of the country, the American Academy of Pediatrics is out with some new guidelines about how to keep kids safe around water. More from ABC's Hannah Bata.
2: The statement advises parents not to rely on inflatable armbands or neck rings, commonly called floaties, because they can deflate and then offer little protection. It also suggests that they enter their children in swimming lessons after the age of one, saying those infant floating programs haven't been shown to reduce drowning rates.
1: And speaking of weather, some 50 million people in the Midwest are bracing for some severe storms today. More than 20 tornadoes were reported in portions of the Midwest overnight. I'm Mike Dubosky, ABC News.
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0: Rising from the heart of the swamp, a beacon of truth is casting its light. From sea to shining sea, The Vince Show. Here's Vince Colonnaise.
1: All right, 844-484-3872. 844-4-THE-USA. That's the way to join us today from coast to coast, from sea to shining sea. It's the mighty third hour of the Vince program. Good to have you with us. I think it's called The Vince Show, actually. Jim has to correct me from time to time. We are very glad you're here, though. And I want to tell you a bit of an update on the James Comey, John Brennan grand conspiracy saga. Now, we have all been waiting with bated breath for some real accountability for the collusion hoax orchestrated by these monsters. Now, many years ago, can you believe how much time has passed? It is 2026. They were plotting all of this back during the 2016 election, a decade ago. Yet we haven't gotten over it. Turns out, we don't really take very kindly to people meddling in our elections. We don't like it at all. We don't like when you try and subvert the will of the American people. And we are desperate to hold you accountable, and we will hold on to that grudge. Now, again, we're not trying to hurt somebody who didn't do anything wrong. It's not like we're lefties. We're not trying to accuse people of committing crimes that they didn't commit. We're not making up novel crimes just to lock people up. Show me the man and I'll show you the crime, kind of Soviet-style nonsense. No, this is about real accountability for actual crimes against the United States that have been committed. That's what this has always been about. Don't for a moment fall for the media lies on this subject. And they're still lying about it now. They're upset that James Comey and John Brennan are being scrutinized at any level. NBC, which is, it's impossible for NBC to be objective on this. You know why? John Brennan works there. He's an NBC contributor. The whole concept of like, well, how they're really hassling that John Brennan. How mean of that. The guy works for you. And if you notice, they always hire all these tyrannical psychopaths. They become contributors. Andrew McCabe gets fired for being a liar. Lack of candor is what they call it. It's the euphemism for lying at the FBI. And then he's hired what? Who's a CNN contributor? Now we go to our CNN contributor, Andrew McCabe, the burning bush. Tell us the truth now, Andrew McCabe. He got fired for lying. So these guys, Brennan and Comey, have been appearing on television a lot in the last week, which suggests to me something very, very interesting is happening here. And Comey was on Meet the Press this weekend. And he said something that he said now in a couple of different venues, which is he still has people on the inside. And they're holding on for dear life. They're just keeping their heads down, working under a tyrant, just good people, just waiting. And he says, hold on, just 2.5 more years and the sun will come out and everything will get better. And we will be able to rebuild what we all built together. This is James Comey being as sanctimonious as ever. Here he was on Meet the Press this weekend. Listen.
2: Not looked at from the top level. The people running it, if you're bragging about forcing out career prosecutors and agents because the president doesn't like a lawful investigation they conducted, something is seriously broken at the top. But I have great confidence in the people down below who are just trying to hang on. And I'm urging them, hang on 2.5 years, and then we can rebuild these institutions. But we need good people in those roles. America does.
3: All right. Director Comey, let me turn to you.
1: We can rebuild the institutions that nobody trusts. Who makes institutions as untrustworthy as they've become? Who is that? Who was responsible? We're all trying to find the guy who did this. It's James freaking Comey. The guy is so full of crap. His eyes are brown. Are they brown? I have no idea if they're brown. But the point is, he's full of crap. He's full of crap. I didn't know they stack crap that high. It's very high. Sorry, it's a Full Metal Jacket riff. But the point is, James Comey is lying. I mean, he's sitting there going like, oh, we were an organization filled with honor and integrity back when I was there. Just good people doing good work, following the law. Really? Because last I checked, you had people like Peter Strzok working there who said he could smell the Trump voters in a Walmart and promised to his FBI mistress that we were going to stop Trump. Don't worry, we'll stop him. Last I checked, it was your agency, the FBI, led by you, that was ingesting Hillary Clinton paid for fake opposition research about President Trump, an entire Steele dossier, and then using it to gin up a phony intelligence community assessment designed to smear the incoming president of the United States and lock up his presidency, thus thwarting the will of the American people. Last I checked, you were the one who went into Trump Tower in January of 2017 to, quote unquote, brief Donald Trump as a predicate to CNN publishing a story that the intelligence community has just informed President Trump about what Vladimir Putin knows all about. The PP tape. That was James Comey. He was a part of all of that. It was James Comey who was inside of the meeting with Barack Obama and John Brennan when Obama asks the room, who's going to do it? And Comey says, me. I'm going to do it. It was Comey and Brennan who forced what they knew to be a discredited Steele dossier directly into the intelligence community assessment. We know that. It is known. We know that. Well established by the endless investigations that have ensued, which is why so many of us have been frustrated that we haven't seen the charges yet. Comey is a con artist, and he never gives up the con. He keeps doubling down, and he acts all sanctimonious, and I'm doing this for my grandchildren and all of this. You've betrayed your country over and over and over again, and you're holding on for dear life because you never thought that accountability would get this close to you. He's been served two indictments now, possibly leading up to more. We're expecting maybe two more indictments based on public reporting against James Comey. And he's telling FBI agents, deep staters, that are still inside the Bureau, hold on. He may not be saying that he's coming back specifically. That would shock me if James Comey specifically. I don't know. Maybe if Kamala Harris became president, James Comey gets the job again. They're definitely not keeping Kash Patel. Kash Patel will be one of the shortest tenured FBI directors in the history. Probably the shortest tenured. I haven't checked the records. But my guess is they're going to treat this like a job that he's not allowed to have anymore. Oh, you've been too effective. You've dropped the homicide rate too much. You can't stay in the role. But this is not the first time in the last week that Comey keeps talking about, oh, yeah, I'm talking to the FBI. I'm talking to all sorts of people. Remember, he's a criminal defendant right now. His trial's about to begin. And he's yapping it up with people at the FBI on a routine basis as if that's not some sort of dramatic conflict of interest for FBI agents.
4: Do you still talk to employees at the FBI regularly?
2: I do.
4: And what do they, are they afraid to be talking to you?
2: Yes, as a matter of fact. They're under siege, and I think about them a lot. I worry about them a lot, both those who are still there and those who've been thrown out while loved ones are sick, while they're struggling financially. There's a lot of pain at the FBI and the FBI community right now, but it's not going to last forever.
1: I talk to them a lot. We have group therapy sessions. We all sit around and we talk about how miserable we are. Let me get this right. You have a criminal defendant, active case against him. There's no secret whatsoever. And FBI agents, I don't know if they're agents, employees, I don't know what role they're playing, but they're flapping their gums to James Comey on a routine basis. Now, again, he could be lying. I don't think he's lying about this. I think he's being sincere. I think in terms of his communication, I think he's being sincere that he's communicating with people on the inside, that there are still deep staters hanging on, trying to keep their heads down, trying to communicate with Comey on a routine basis. So if you want a sense of what Kash Patel and everybody else is trying to clean up these agencies is up against, you still have an infection that is not yet cleaned out. An infection that is not loyal to the rule of law, not loyal to the Constitution, not loyal to the administration of the rule of the law without regard for political party. Instead, they're political hatchet operators who have been targeting opponents of the Democrat Party, not on the basis of law, but on the basis of politics. It's disgusting. Going after people like Mark Houck, going after people who sing church hymns outside of abortion mills, going after Catholics in Virginia for celebrating the traditional Latin Mass, going after January Sixers, hunting them down to the ends of the earth for walking into the nation's capital or even being in the vicinity, or in some cases, not even being in the nation's capital and going after them. Yeah, no, there's still people there. The cleanup operation continues. Comey. And Brennan said it too. Brennan admitted recently on Ms. Now that there are still people working inside the CIA who are working against Trump. He's from the CIA, so that's what he's most familiar with. In the intelligence community, here's what John Brennan said.
5: He has succeeded largely in turning DOJ and the FBI into political arms of his political operation. What still exists in the system to slow that down?
6: Well, I think as Liz mentioned, there's still a legion of professionals in the law enforcement environment, Department of Justice, as well as the CIA and other places, the ones who are refusing to follow politically motivated prosecutions, those who are refusing to support any type of political activities on the part of the Trump administration that are inconsistent with the authority, responsibilities of the intelligence community, law enforcement community, and Department of Justice.
1: A hit dog will holler. A hit dog, my dog just barked at that moment. That's funny. A hit dog will holler. Brennan and Comey are in a unique position to know how much activity the grand conspiracy case is generating right now behind the scenes. And the reason they are is because they and everybody around them who's responsible for these crimes has been receiving demands from the grand jury for information called subpoenas or interviews. The FBI is conducting interviews with people all around John Brennan as we speak. That's according to public reporting. Hundreds of subpoenas have gone out the door. And now we hear from the attorney general himself. Todd Blanche is revealing more details about the state of that grand conspiracy case. And it's not a ruse. It's not a blue ribbon commission. It's not like the way John Thune handles the Save America Act. It's not a head pat. It's a very real case. And we've got the details from Todd Blanche coming up here in just a moment on The Vince Show.
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1: Maria Bartiromo had the acting attorney general Todd Blanch on. When is he going to become the full attorney general? That'd be good. I think he's earned it. She had Todd Blanch on this weekend on her great show. And here's what he had to say about the Russia hoax. Listen to this.
18: The whole Russia hoax, there was absolutely nothing to it. And so the question that the American people have to ask is, well, then why did they do it? Why did Comey say what he said? Why did the outgoing Obama administration do what they did? And that's what we're studying right now, because it did great damage to this country. It did great damage to President Trump's first term. And we want to understand why that happened, why there continued to be an effort by operatives in the government to go after President Trump while he was in office, and then, of course, over the past several years as well.
1: Let me emphasize a detail. He said this is why we're studying it. There's a difference between a congressional committee studying something or just an average American citizen doing their homework and studying something. The Justice Department doesn't merely study. If the Attorney General of the United States says we're, quote, studying something, it means it's a full-blown freaking criminal investigation is what he's talking about. And we already know that there's a grand conspiracy case, a grand jury going on in South Florida. And in fact, here is where Todd Blanche talks about that detail. He said, well, it is known. It's a matter of public knowledge.
13: When should we expect these charges of conspiracy?
18: Well, I mean, look, as has been publicly reported, the Southern District of Florida has an open criminal investigation. There, that involves hundreds of subpoenas. It involves hundreds of witnesses. And so as far as timing and when we can expect it, we are working hard and we are working efficiently, but we are going to do it right. We are not going to rush something that shouldn't, that isn't ready. We're not going to reach a conclusion before our investigation is over. But I assure you, and I assure the American people, that we are completely focused on it.
1: I assure you, we're obsessed. We're obsessed. And Todd Blanche, you got to remember where he's coming from. He represented President Trump in court against all of these scurrilous accusations. He helped President Trump defeat all of the incoming election rigging operations in the lead up to the 2024 election. The left dropping charges against President Trump in court after court in left-wing jurisdictions, all in the presidential election year, not because they had sincere criminal cases against President Trump, but because they were trying to rig the election. And who was standing by President Trump's side during all of that? Todd Blanche. Todd Blanche. Todd Blanche sat there. He was able to see what it looked like to be on the receiving end of this garbage. And now he's in a position to do something about it. And so when Todd Blanche, who President Trump has just appointed to this role, in no small part because apparently he wanted to make sure that this was seen through correctly, according to all of the available reports, he says, oh, we're taking this seriously and we're doing it the right way. Let us do our job. Let us cook, as the kids might say. Let us cook. Well, please, we're waiting with bated breath. I've got my napkin tucked into my shirt. I'm very eager for this meal to arrive. I'm letting you cook, brother, but bring it. I can see why Maria Bartiromo is asking. She's asking on behalf of the rest of us. I get it. You're looking into it. Where's the action? We want the action. The impression I get is so does he. So does Todd Blanche. Hold on. I think we've got some big headlines coming. A lot more ahead on the Vince Show.
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0: You have an opinion and a phone. Call 844-484-3872. 844-4-THE-USA. And let's hear what you have to say. The Vince Show.
1: You know, if you pay a little bit of attention, you'll realize that our elections in America are kind of jacked up. Yeah, they're kind of jacked up. In fact, one of those things that never happens just happened again. The U.S. attorney in L.A. is a guy called Bill Assaley. Boy, is he wonderful. Holy crap, that guy is bringing a lot of great cases. Going after these lefties who have been screwing over our country. And we just got another one today. You ready for this? New York Post headline. L.A. woman illegally paid homeless people to register to vote, including at her own address. A Marina Del Rey woman has agreed to plead guilty to bombshell charges that she paid homeless people on Skid Row to register to vote in a 20-year scheme. Two decades of this. Tied to illegal petition signature collection. She even let homeless people use her own address to register to vote. You know what this means? It would have been so easy for any other investigator to have established that this hoax was going on. Hey, the same address keeps popping up for all these voters. But nobody took the time. In California, it is such a fraud-prone system. They just let it go forever, for 20 years. She even let homeless people use her own address to register to vote, meaning mail-in ballots could be sent to her home, a plea agreement obtained by the California Post states. Brenda Lee Brown Armstrong, 64 years old, also known as Anika, took a plea deal for one felony count of paying another person to register to vote in a federal election, prosecutors announced Monday. Prosecutors allege Armstrong targeted Skid Row Because if it's desperate, large homeless population in a relatively small area who would easily accept the $2 or $3 offer she made them to sign the petition. So she's paying, and you get, you know, drug-addicted homeless people who are taking a couple of bucks in order to say yes to the scheme. She worked as a petition collector for various vendors and individuals known as, quote, coordinators, who have not been named by prosecutors. The vendors would then pay Armstrong a set amount for each registered voter's signature. This is like a money laundering scheme. So she gets paid for each signature. She's given a little bit of cash to each of the homeless people to put the signature on the paper. The charge carries a maximum sentence of 5 years in prison. Well, that doesn't seem like enough, but 5 years, they got her on this. Harmeet Dillon, the assistant attorney general, great assistant attorney general Harmeet Dillon, head of the Civil Rights Division. She said, quote, false registrations undermine Americans' faith in elections, even more so when payoffs are involved. This Justice Department is committed to ensuring that all U.S. elections are fair and free from illegal meddling so that all Americans can accept the results with confidence. You know what? If they're going to start prosecuting people in California for election shenanigans, I don't think they're ever going to get to the end of the list. You know what I mean? Like California, the place with legalized ballot harvesting? Like, how many elections have we gone through in California? Has there ever been a trustworthy election conducted this century in California? Oh, yeah. No, that was perfectly handled. That election was perfectly handled. The case centers in part on an incident that allegedly occurred January 30th of 2026, when Armstrong knowingly paid another person for the purpose of getting them to register to vote in federal elections. The payment ranged from money or cigarettes and phone cords. Phone cords? What? People are being paid in phone cords? This has to be a typo. What does that mean, Jim? A phone cord. A phone cord. When I hear of a phone cord, I think of the thing that teenagers used to stretch across the room from the landline and try to get away from their parents. They would swing it behind a door and close the door and the cord would be moved. Phone cords. The payment ranged from money or cigarettes and phone cords, according to the plea agreement reviewed by the California Post. Armstrong worked for roughly two decades as a paid petition circulator, collecting signatures for California ballot initiatives. Oh, phone cards. Thank you. My chat suggesting that may be the actual explanation. Phone card. It must be a typo. Phone cords. I was like, this doesn't make any sense. So this woman's been doing this for two decades. For recalls, referendums across the LA area. We've seen videos of this. In fact, there's a citation in here of a James O'Keefe operation. James O'Keefe had a hidden camera investigation that captured a woman handing cash to a homeless person. And it looks like her. Oh, it's apparently her. Let me see if there's audio here. Let's see.
5: The petitioner, Brenda Brown, hands cash money to the homeless person, not only for signing the California ballot initiative, but also as payment for them to register to vote.
6: Now, because you haven't registered, I need to register you so I can get paid, too. I'm paying you guys. I need to get paid. Come on.
5: That is a federal felony, and it didn't just happen once. It happened over and over and over again. We personally witnessed and covertly filmed this happening at least 28 times over the span of our investigation, and that is just in Los Angeles. Many of the homeless have zero understanding of what it is that they're actually signing.
7: But what is
1: maybe this is why the left keeps the homeless out on the streets all the time. Think about that. Like, you ever wonder, like, why is it that they're perfectly content with people living in the elements and their lives being cut short by their miserable existence? Why is that? It was, you know, President Trump moved all the homeless out of Washington, D.C. He put them into shelters. They actually got them the help they needed instead of, like, the poop-covered tent cities with the needles and everything that existed before. No, he actually cleaned up the city. Maybe the left just likes keeping the homeless out there because they're a ready supply of compliant petition filler outers. You know what I mean? Vote. We'll just register you to vote. And don't you worry. Just put my address as your home. And then when the ballot shows up at my house, I'll fill it out for you. Here's $3. You know, maybe that's the goal. There must be some explanation. There's some rationale for why they allow this chaos to continue. Good for James O'Keefe, by the way, for exposing that. California election law allows homeless people to legally vote if they meet standard requirements, including citizenship, residency, and age. How does that work? If you don't have a residence, how do you have residency? Curious about that. Homeless voters may register using a shelter, here you go, park, cross streets, or another location where they regularly stay, even if they do not have a traditional residential address. Quote, on several occasions, Armstrong provided a homeless individual with her own former address in Los Angeles so they had something to write on the registration form, according to the Justice Department. Because California automatically mails ballots to registered voters, prosecutors said the registrations created the possibility. Yeah, not just the possibility. Come on, we know what happened. The ballots were all sent to her, and then she's filling them out and then sending them in. Armstrong is set to appear this morning in U.S. District Court in Santa Ana for her initial hearing and is expected to formally plead guilty in the weeks ahead. Harmy Dillon said, quote, she would sometimes find that the signatures would be disqualified because the people signing the signature petitions weren't actually registered to vote. She would then gather, starting in 2025, stacks of voter registration forms from the L.A. County Registrar voters, and then go to Skid Row and downtown Los Angeles to have homeless people first sign voter registration forms and then sign the signature petitions. The scheme was going on for over 20 years. Here's my problem with this, Jim. Like, I'm very grateful for the people in the Justice Department. Don't get me wrong. I love what Bill Asaley is doing in a tough environment. He's the first assistant U.S. attorney for the Central District of California. I love that Harmy Dillon's going after all of these lunatics, these civil rights violations going on across the country, going after the Soros prosecutors right now, people like Steve Descano, that scumbag from Fairfax County, Virginia. I love what they're up to, so don't get me wrong. I'm just bummed that this woman's only being served 5 years in jail. 20 years of criminality in elections in California in 5 years. Maybe that's the statutory limit. I'll leave it to the lawyers for that one. But I do feel like the consequences should be a little bit more severe. You know, if the crime is 20 years of voter fraud, 20 years of petition fraud, 20 years of meddling in elections, can we get 20 years of jail time at least? Yeah, 20 years. 20 years. Yeah, get more cameras out there. We need more James O'Keefe's. We need more Nick Shirley's. People just pointing cameras at this garbage, capturing it, handing it to the U.S. attorney, and saying, hey, would you do something with this? Bill Asaley will. Bill Asaley will. Today's an example, he says, where fraud did occur. Not only did Ms. Brown pay people to register to vote, which is legal, it's a federal crime. She also induced them to place false information on the voter registration. This is great. So she pled guilty, but here's what she says, according to the New York Post. The woman said she was, quote, just confused. It was an accident. Jim, she slipped. She slipped, and as she slipped, money fell out of her hand into the hands of a homeless person. Then the homeless person simultaneously slipped. She accidentally handed them a pen. Then they accidentally filled out a voter registration form. And then they accidentally filled out a petition. There's a lot of slipping going on. It's like a Three Stooges cartoon or something. It's like ridiculous. Everyone's falling all over each other. And it just so happens voter fraud's accidentally being committed in the process. I was just confused. Armstrong told the California Post before appearing in court on Monday, quote, I didn't think what I was doing was really bad. I've never been in this predicament before in my life. What do you mean you've never? You mean the consequences of your own actions? Because the predicament that's being described is you've been doing this for 20 years. That at no point in year 1, 2, 5, 10, 15, or 20 did you realize, hey, maybe I shouldn't be doing this. Nobody told you over the course of 2 decades, you know, this is completely against the law. What you're doing is a total violation of federal law. You cannot be doing this. She continued, quote, about the voters cards. I didn't think it was bad to do because it never got submitted to the voter register. I don't even know what this means. It never got up to the voting thing, the registry. I just think it's confused right now. I really am. You know what this tells me? The fact that she can't speak English. She's a pawn. There's somebody with a lot more wit about them who is calling the shots on her behavior. There's a bigger criminal enterprise behind this. This woman can barely form English sentences. and she's out there doing these simple exchanges of money with homeless people for signatures, there's a much bigger operation behind this. She can't, literally, the unless the New York Post jacked up this sentence, quote, "I just think it's confused right now, comma, I really am." It's not English. There's more to this. There's a lot more to this. Villa Saley said that the state really is responsible, too. This could have been prevented if the state of California shared the voter rolls with the U.S. attorney and with the Justice Department. You know, in California, you think California is going to share the voter rolls with Harmeet Dhillon? Greasy Gavin Newsom? Not a chance. They're going to only under duress. You got to go all the way through the court process to get the voter rolls in California. And here's another reason why I've been happy with Harmeet Dhillon. She's just asking the states for the voter rolls in order to protect the civil rights of American citizens. She wants to make sure that you don't have duplicate voters across the states, that you don't have dead voters on the rolls, that you don't have non-citizens on your voter rolls. That's what she's doing. And in the absence of having that information, now we got to wait for videos to pop up of women exchanging money for signatures, of Democrats doing this in the middle of the street with homeless people. That's the way we have to discover this. This could have all been solved. If Greasy Gavin Newsom actually cared about the vote having integrity in California, he would have turned those voting rolls over a long time ago. But the truth is, he, like the rest of these Democrats, not all of them, but too many of them, are the beneficiaries of a rigged system, which is why they work to protect it. More ahead on The Vince Show.
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44: A better life with Dr. Sanjay Gupta.
45: In recent years, scientists have really dialed up the urgency to understand PFAS.
0: sometimes referred to as forever chemicals because of how long they take to break down. The latest study found these chemicals may be aging men in their 50s and 60s a bit faster than men who are younger or older or women of any age. Experts we talked to said the accumulation of PFAS may lower testosterone levels in men, impair sperm quality, and increase risks of testicular and kidney cancer. Women, it seems, just seem to be able to clear PFAS faster. Now, whether you're a man or a woman, trying to limit your exposure is a great idea. Three ways to do that. Filter your drinking water. Don't use non-stick cookware like Teflon, and avoid fast food packaging, which are sometimes coated with these chemicals. I'm Dr. Sanjay Gupta, helping you live a better life.

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1: 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So let me just tell you what's coming in the midterms. I'm not going to be able to predict just yet who's going to win everything. We'll try and suss out who's going to win the midterms. But obviously, stay in the fight. We got to stop the radical left from getting any foothold whatsoever. But the strategy that they're going to employ is pretty clear to me. They're going to lie a lot. And they're going to try and scare black voters in particular into compliance. That's the game plan right now. Remember, what happened just now? A huge court decision getting rid of the Democrats' ability to racially segregate the country in order to secure unearned power, to rig elections across the United States. And rather than admit defeat and say, you're right, you got us, we should not have been racially segregating the country again, they're now claiming that it's actually the other side that are the bigots. And they want to racialize everything. They're really trying to scare black voters into compliance going into the midterms. Listen to Ayanna Pressley just over the weekend.
2: I have to just tell the truth. There are people in this hostile anti-black administration that would rather black Americans pick cotton than pick the president, than pick their congressperson, than pick a senator.
1: I wish you would pick your words more carefully. That's what I wish. I wish you would pick the truth over the lies. That's what I wish. I wish you would pick decency over the indecency that you're putting on display. You're an awful person, Ayanna Pressley. And that is a heaping helping of projection. As we get rid of the racism, Democrats lose power. And that's what the panic's about. That's a Joe Biden stunt. What Ayanna Pressley just did was the same thing Joe Biden attempted to do to Mitt Romney in 2012. Remember Biden saying, he's going to put you all back in chains. That was Biden to a black audience. How sick. They returned to the same demented playbook. Cory Booker, never one to pass up an opportunity for political theater, is saying this weekend.
3: Tomorrow we must do the work to answer the altar call and say collectively, here I am. Here I
1: altar
3: stand.
1: Call. Yeah.
3: Take someone's hand. And say like our ancestors did and make it true, we shall overcome.
1: How disgusting. Can you imagine, like, for real, you go forward and you say you're going to take the civil rights era and then you're going to twist it around to say that we should fight civil rights, that we should advance racial segregation, that we should advance bigotry because it's good for Democrat Party power. How demented. Just imagine going to check back in with the civil rights era in the 50s, the 60s, and telling people like, hey, we're going to work really hard by racially dividing people in order to get Democrats elected. The civil rights people would be like, isn't that what we're doing right now? Isn't racial division the way Democrats are accruing power right now? Why would we want that? You don't want that. You want to defeat that. And Cory Booker, Ayanna Pressley, the rest of them, get ready. They're spit-fleckled hysteria has only just begun. When the rigging goes away, oh, their emotional incontinence comes out. Don't fall for it. I know you won't. All right, I'll talk to you tomorrow. Back on The Vince Show.
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1: From ABC News, I'm Mike Dubusky. Elon Musk's lawsuit against OpenAI CEO Sam Altman has been thrown out by a jury in Oakland, California. ABC's Alex Stone has been tracking this from Los Angeles. Alex?
2: Well, Mike, basically the jury found that Elon Musk waited too long to file his lawsuit against OpenAI co-founder Sam Altman. The nine-person jury in Oakland deliberated for only 2 hours today after a three-week-long trial. They started this morning and then came right back. They found that Musk missed the statute of limitations, so the case could not move forward. Musk was accusing OpenAI and its top executives of betraying a shared vision for OpenAI as being a nonprofit. Musk argued that Sam Altman all along was planning to turn it into a for-profit company. Musk's team is vowing today that it could appeal. Mike?
1: And both OpenAI and Elon Musk's SpaceX are expected to file public offerings in the coming months. The Centers for Disease Control now say an American who had been working in the Democratic Republic of the Congo has now tested positive for Ebola. ABC News medical correspondent Dr. Darian Sutton has more on this strain of the virus.
3: This strain, although it is less severe in terms of the mortality, only about 30 to 40%, it still remains one of the deadliest forms of a viral infection that currently exists. That means one out of every three people who get this may die.
1: Nearly 90 people are suspected to have died from Ebola in the Democratic Republic of the Congo. President Trump has reached a settlement in a lawsuit he filed against the administration he runs, creating a new fund to pay out claimed victims of weaponization of government.
4: In a filing to the judge who's presided over the president's lawsuit against the IRS, 93 House Democrats say a fund paying alleged victims of government weaponization would be plainly unlawful. The Justice Department says its anti-weaponization fund will distribute up to $1.776 billion to those who, in the words of one official, were targeted for improper and unlawful political, personal, or ideological reasons.
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1: A judge in a New York court today allowed a weapon and a notebook collected from Luigi Mangione to be admissible in court, though other items found in his backpack will not be able to be used in the murder trial of UnitedHealthcare CEO Brian Thompson. More from ABC's Peter Harlambous.
7: The big question at this point is trial date. It's tentatively scheduled for this state murder case to begin on September 8th. Based on this ruling, it doesn't seem like the kind of thing Mangione's lawyers are going to be happy about. We'll have to see if they have to push that at all. And of course, Mangione at this point is facing two of the same trial. He has that state case in September, and then he has a federal case for stalking charges in January.
1: California Attorney General Rob Bonta is out with a new report today about the conditions inside ICE detention facilities, finding overcrowded conditions and people not getting access to clean water, adequate food, or medical care. Bonta speaking with ABC News.
8: I think a lot of the people inside these facilities can be released on bond. They have no criminal records. They're contributing members of society. They have families and kids to take care of. They have jobs. They should be released.

0: least. They don't even have to be inside these facilities. But absolutely, there needs to be more oversight.
1: The Department of Homeland Security in a statement says that migrants in detention are in some cases receiving the best medical care of their lives. An ABC News tally has shown that 49 people have died in ICE custody so far. And tornado watches have just been issued for parts of Kansas and southeastern Nebraska after a weekend of severe storms. I'm Mike Dubusky, ABC News.
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8: 445-4489.
9: Yeah. FR.

0: Alabama is the crucible. Georgia is the crucible. Tennessee, Louisiana, Mississippi is the crucible. So if you are not from here, it is time to pull up. Because what they thought was the final blow is actually just the opening silo.
1: It's the opening silo. I got the opening silo. Is that a reference to nuclear missiles, ICBMs? About now they're declaring, that's AOC, of course, declaring nuclear war against us now. The opening silo. I suspect she meant to say salvo, but she doesn't know what that word means because she's dumber than the average bartender. In fact, she was such a dumb bartender, she had to find something more appropriate to her intellectual capabilities. And so the Democrats made her a member of the House of Representatives. Because bartenders have to be a lot smarter than that. The opening silo. The Democrat Party is a party of civil war in America. And they're here like never before, aren't they? So much violence. So much cross-dressing. They've got all kinds of wackiness going, don't they, these people? Where was I going there? Last night we had in Washington, D.C., my mothership radio station, WMAL, in Washington, D.C. We had a station event last night, the Free Speech Forum. The Free Speech Forum. And that was fun. And Larry O'Connor and myself, I'm Chris Plant, and Vince Colonnais. That's his real name, Coglianese. And Vince Colonnais and Derek Hunter and the four of us on stage at the Birchmere, a music venue, ordinarily. A wonderful event, great stuff. And when I came home, I got home, and the radio station, where are we at? We're at the 5200 block of Wisconsin, Wisconsin Avenue, one block off of the 5200 block of Wisconsin Avenue. And I got home, and my friend Marty had sent me an interesting, it was a tweet. It's a tweet. And the tweet has a teen suffers gunshot wound in Northwest D.C. Hey, I'm in Northwest D.C. What's up with that? And says, Metropolitan Police Department is investigating a shooting Sunday evening in Northwest D.C. According to information provided by the Metropolitan Police Department, officers responded to the 5300 block of Wisconsin Avenue. It's one block from the radio station where I sit right now. And if you were here then, a couple of weeks ago, we had a double shooting right in front of the radio station, too. One killed. Well, no, actually, both killed. Because first, the guy murdered a man. They were bus drivers, the Metro, for the city buses. And apparently one was cheating on the other with his wife or something like that. And one, it became no big deal after a minute because they couldn't blame a MAGA hat-wearing person or something, but shot and killed his coworker and then shot and killed himself. So it was a murder-suicide. That was right in front of the radio station. I guess it was a couple of weeks ago now. But last night, came home from the Free Speech Forum at the wonderful Birchmere in Virginia, and the first tweet I got from my friend Marty, teen suffers gunshot wound in Northwest D.C., MPD investigating shooting Sunday evening. That's wrong, isn't it? Should be at church. In Northwest D.C., according to information, Metropolitan Police Department responded to the 5300 block of Wisconsin Avenue Northwest, where they located a 16-year-old male suffering from a gunshot wound to the leg. 16-year-old male suffering a gunshot wound to the leg. And I say this every now and then because the Democrats keep doing this. How can the Democrats take something that is tragic and make it funny? You know, they don't do comedy on late night or on Saturday Night Live or anything, but out on the streets, they do comedy. So the teen was transported, the 16-year-old. I'm like, well, how can that be funny? A 16-year-old male was shot in the leg, suffering a gunshot wound. He's a teen, was transported for medical treatment, presumably to a hospital. Injuries described as non-life-threatening. But get a load of this. Investigators are currently working to determine whether the shooting may have been accidentally self-inflicted. Now, you got to pause for just a second, and it says no additional information has been released as of this time. There's a little bit of an update this morning, but not a huge update this morning. But here's the thing. The Democrats take a teenager being shot on a Sunday afternoon, early Sunday evening. The sun was still out. It was still kind of broad daylight because of the daylight hours we have right now. But the 16-year-old is shot in the leg. And then they make it funny. How do they make a shooting of a 16-year-old funny? Well, it turns out that the baggy pants king of Northwest D.C., he had the gun in his pocket or tucked into his belt, you know, because you got to have it tucked into your belt because you saw it in the movies and Hollywood helped him train to be a street criminal. And so he went to reach for it. So maybe his pants were falling down because usually they're below the butt anyway. It's prison fashion, you know, prison chic. It's about prison rape, wearing your pants down below your butt like that. So here's the 16-year-old kid, and there's a roughly 100% chance that he's a black kid. So maybe his pants are falling down. Maybe he was about to commit a crime and rob somebody. But whatever it was, he went to grab his gun. It's not just the belt on your pants, because you got to put your finger on the trigger and pull it. He's obviously not an NRA member, because an NRA member would never grab the pistol in his pants and pull the trigger. You know, you need a little training, a little safety briefing, I think. But the 16-year-old grabbed his gun and shot himself in the leg. Another report this morning says he may have shot himself in the foot, And so the 16-year-old, you know, druggie, crime punk, carrying a gun Sunday afternoon in Washington, D.C. in Upper Northwest by my radio station again. And he shoots himself, not in the head, sadly, perhaps, but shot himself in the foot or the leg. And I got to say, I read this last night and I first saw it and I said, oh, my God, this is terrible. 16-year-old was shot in Northwest D.C. Even worse, it's right by the radio station. Right on the next block from the radio station. And that's terrible. This is awful. And then I read that the punk ass was carrying his own gun, grabbed his own gun and shot himself. And then I just had to laugh. And it's kind of nice because it was about midnight, I think, when I got this last night, maybe a little before midnight. And I got to say, I read it and my first response was, oh no, this is terrible. Not another one. And then I read that he probably shot himself. The gun toting street punk shot himself. And I just had to laugh out loud and then get a snack before heading off to bed for the night, because that was pretty funny. Pretty funny stuff, I got to say. Also, lots more violence in Washington, street violence, because the Democrats have normalized crime. They're raising criminals everywhere. And the street violence in the Navy Yard area of Washington, D.C., lots of violence and crime down there. You can buy, a couple of years ago, they were selling, it's kind of a newly built up area around the baseball stadium, often in the buildings. And you could buy a two-bedroom condo down there, maybe with a den, for $950,000. $950,000 for a two-bedroom condo in D.C. And you could walk to the baseball stadium for baseball games and concerts and things. And you might be shot and killed and, you know, your dead body robbed and things like that. Because there are a lot of Democrats in this city and they all raise criminals. They're children. They raise them to be violent criminals. But the Navy Yard... Now, the $950,000 condo from 2 years ago will go for about $700,000. Now, if you bought this $950,000 condo 2 or 3 years ago, you've already lost $250,000 on your condo because, you know, people don't want to buy there because the Democrats, and there's video from last night, more swarming mob violence on the streets. And the Democrats, they're fine with that. They have no. Look, the city councilman from down, maybe not in. No, I think he's in that ward, isn't he? Yeah, that's Trayon White. That's where he had the $9,000 a month rental apartment, right? And he was taking bribes all over the place. And he's the guy who says that the Jews make it snow in the wintertime, and because all the Democrats hate the Jews, the Democrats are very much like the Nazi Party, and they want to exterminate the Jews everywhere you look. Pretty amazing stuff. But the street violence out there has gotten so mad that the police and you know, the mayor never says anything about it, and the city councilman is a convicted felon for that neighborhood as a convicted felon and a criminal and a racist and an anti-Semite and a perfectly run-of-the-mill Democrat in 2026, really. But we got the I don't know if you pulled that audio of the mob swarming the street in the Navy Yard area, but the mob's out there, and here they're 100% black, mostly teens, but not entirely, because some are 12, you know, because some are 12, and some are 20, but there are mobs of people swarming and beating people to the ground and robbing them, and it's a mob of dozens and dozens of black Utes, and it sounds like this. And then you go to this is the Chipotle, because so many violent Democrats, they're attacking the neighborhoods, and it's just crazy. I'm telling you, there is a person that lives down there named Corey Walker, and he wrote, "I occasionally," and he's a black guy, Corey Walker, he lives in the Navy Yard. He said, "I occasionally go to this Chipotle when I'm in Navy Yard, Washington, D.C. And then he posted video of this mob attacking everybody inside of the Chipotle restaurant, throwing chairs at customers and at everybody else. And there are everybody that's committing acts of violence, swarming violence inside the Chipotle. They're all black. It's not a race thing. Just don't mention it out loud that everybody's black, shooting themselves, shooting other people, mob violence, swarming, beating people to the ground and robbing them. Everybody's black. You know, the whole city of D.C. is not black. The crimes committed on Capitol Hill, for the most part, are nonviolent, for the most part. But amazing stuff. So this guy, Corey Walker, says, and he posted the video, and this is his Chipotle, his neighborhood Chipotle. And the violence is swarming. And there are two white people in the video. And it's a young man and a young woman. And they're huddled in the corner. It looks like they're in the middle of a bombing raid. And they pretty much are. And they're I don't want to say cowering in the corner, but they're cowering in the corner and huddled down on the floor. And the guy's trying to protect his girl, which is nice to see. And they look terrified, and rightly so, because the crazy violence, which is also going on in the street, and it's going on in the Chipotle, and there are people being beaten to the ground, white people, you know, and robbed by swarms of black criminals who were raised by their mothers, but not really raised at all, and don't know their fathers. I don't want to stereotype, but I do read the news. And so the violent criminals are beating everybody up, and it's turning this neighborhood, which should be a really great neighborhood to live in, and a lot of people still think it's a really great neighborhood. They must not go out much or something like that. But amazing stuff. And then the U.S. attorney for Washington, D.C. held a press conference yesterday. And you know her, Jeanine Pirro, former judge and Fox News show anchor and stuff. And I know her a bit, and I like her very much. She's very sweet, and I like her. And she held a press conference yesterday, and they're doing something crazy. They're going to start charging the parents of the teenagers, because you have to charge the teenagers as minors, and then the Democrat judges and stuff give them bullets and send them out of the courtroom. Oh, go and kill again. Judge Jeanine Pirro yesterday announcing that, guess what? They're going to start arresting their parents and charging their parents. And that'll be singular, actually. They're going to start arresting their parent. There are more than one criminal, but each one of them with a parent. Go arrest mom and nightstick her to the ground and send her to jail for 6 months.
2: These takeovers have terrorized our neighborhoods.
1: Takeovers.
2: They have shut down businesses, and they have wasted hard-earned tax dollars of law-abiding residents who just want to live and work in peace. Starting today, my office will aggressively prosecute parents under D.C.'s curfew law. This statute makes it unlawful for an adult to enable, facilitate, or permit a minor to engage in delinquent acts. The penalty is up to 6 months imprisonment.
1: Delinquent acts, up to 6 months imprisonment for mom. Dad, we won't even get into that. Jeanine Pirro.
2: So if the evidence shows the parent knew or should have known or permitted or failed to prevent participation, we're going to charge them. And if you drop your kid off and you fail to supervise them or you let them skip school to join the chaos, you are going to face fines, court-ordered classes, and possible jail time.
1: Holy cannoli. What about that? That's Batman. That's, I don't know how that's going to work because I know you're going to go to the home where the teenage criminal, future murderer resides. You're going to arrest mom and take her away. And then the court's going to say, well, now the criminal has no place to stay. He's got an empty house because his mom's in jail. Now what do you do? And they're going to put an end to that. I bet that's what's going to happen there. And this is with the new crime-free Washington. And it's true. And it is much more crime-free because now we've started fighting crime and criminals. And now going after the parents, which is happening elsewhere in the country as well. Going after the parent. And isn't that amazing? The Democrats. And hey, Tony, how's that $950,000 two-bedroom condo you bought? Well, it's lost a third to a half of its value in 2 years because the Democrats are raising so many criminals that they trained from Occupy Wall Street forward to create mob street violence. Are we always going to get into the Democrats? They hate the Jews. They're singing Deutschland über alles, aren't they? Attacking a great Christian gathering on the mall yesterday. And the New York Times doesn't like it. They didn't like the prayer gun. They like the street violence at the New York Times. I'm going to give out their address in a couple of minutes. And we've got a lot going on. Democrats stealing elections and California. You see what's going on in California? They're going to destroy democracy in order to save it once again in California.
3: May I suggest using a nightstick, officer?
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15: Yeah! 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
2: Taxpayers will no longer subsidize the chaos caused by parental neglect. So parents, if you don't control your kids, the district will.
1: We're going to whip out the nightsticks to do it, too. I got to get some nightsticks. Feds to charge parents in D.C. teen takeovers as U.S. attorney steps in because the mayor and the Democrats and the city council don't care about crime. They're pro-crime. And with Democrats comes more crime. And I mean mayors and city councils. Look at any Democrat-run city across the country and look at their crime rates and then compare it to civilization where the left hasn't taken over. Federal prosecutors in Washington, D.C. say they will begin charging parents whose children are involved in so-called teen takeovers. Bring out the fire trucks from the airport. Use those water cannons on the roof, I think. Move that has drawn mixed reactions from neighborhood leaders in the Navy Yard, some of whom are criminals.
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18: I'm Mike Dabosky. President Trump now says he's calling off strikes on Iran that had been planned for tomorrow because he says serious negotiations are now taking place. More from ABC News Chief White House Correspondent Mary Bruce.
19: Last week, Trump swiftly rejected Iran's response to a U.S. proposal meant to set the stage for peace talks. The president insisting Iran must give up its nuclear development and turn over its enriched uranium. Iran says they've sent their response, saying they will not negotiate over their right to enrichment.
18: A jury in California has thrown out Elon Musk's lawsuit against OpenAI CEO Sam Altman. There are now nearly 90 suspected deaths from Ebola in the Democratic Republic of the Congo. And now the CDC says an American who'd been working in the area has tested positive.
20: The person developed symptoms over the weekend and tested positive late Sunday.
18: Dr. Satish Pillai, incident manager for the CDC's Ebola response. This is ABC News.
21: With News on Missouri Net, I'm Marshall Griffith. A flood watch is in effect through Tuesday morning across the Kansas City area and through 7 p.m. tonight in parts of central and eastern Missouri. National Weather Service meteorologist Mark Birchfield says other severe threats are possible.
22: Damaging winds, very large hail, tornado threat, all of that is in play.
21: A former Mizzou football coach was scheduled to be in court today, Matt Pilger reports.
23: Former Mizzou coach Gary Pinkel is scheduled for a bench trial in Camden County in central Missouri. The case stems from a July traffic stop near Camdenton, where he was investigated for driving while intoxicated. Court records show he refused a chemical test, which could lead to a suspension of his driver's license. Matt Pilger, Missouri Net.
21: And the Missouri Department of Social Services is asking rural health care organizations to apply to lead regional care hubs that aim to improve access to services. Applications are due by June 18th. This is Missouri Net.
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0: bum, bum, bum, bum, bum. I tell you one thing. I love the weather. You know, if you know me, you know that I love the weather. I enjoy weather. And I've never been afraid of climate change or global warming, because it's always been peddled by liars that are bilking money out of the deal. Like, you know, the Reverend Al Gore, peace be upon him. PBUH, whenever we say Al Gore, we have to say PBUH because he's the godlike. And that should apply to Barack Obama, too. He can slow the rise of the oceans, peace be upon him. And he's a Hussein, too. And he funds terrorism. So that makes him almost like a Muslim. Although his Christian pastor hates the Jews, too. Remember the Reverend Jeremiah Wright at the Trinity United Church of Christ, who presided over his marriage to that tow truck of a wife, Big Mike, and also baptized the two kids, Sasha and Malia. Got an African name and a Middle Eastern name, kind of un-American. But Jeremiah Wright, he never liked the Jews.
1: Have you spoken with him since he's been in the White House?
2: The Jews ain't gonna let him talk to me.
0: You know the Jews ain't gonna let him talk to me. The Reverend Jeremiah Wright, he's the Reverend. He's the pastor. He's like the Reverend Al Sharpton. Amazing stuff. But he can slow the rise. And he was going to stop global warming and climate change, and the Democrats promised to, and they stole a lot of stuff because they were going to fix that. But turns out the psychopaths lie a lot and murder a lot and loot a lot and things like that. But back to the weather, because I like the weather. And here's the headline today from WJLA Channel 7 ABC in Washington. D.C. weather, because summer is nearly upon us, right? Starts officially a week from today, if I'm not mistaken. And the weather, it's been warming up, and it gets hot here in the summertime. I've noticed that every year. But mental dwarves, they're unaware of these things. D.C. weather, colon. They even love their colons in the weather thing. Look at this. 150-year-old record high temperature in jeopardy Monday. That's today, right? Today's Monday, and it's in jeopardy, and it's a 150-year-old weather record from the 150-year-old global warming, because 150 years ago, the global was warming, and then it stopped, and then it started again because climate changes. That's the thing about climate. That's why I call it climate change, because climate has always changed, and it always will, whether there are Democrats or not. But let me share this story with you from the local ABC station. A taste of summer-like heat is in the forecast beginning Monday and will last through midweek. That'd be Wednesday, wouldn't it? That'd be two more days. You got Monday, Tuesday, Wednesday. High temperatures will soar to the mid-90s around the entire DMV. That's the district in Maryland and Virginia, not the Department of Motor Vehicles, but they have that too. Some areas may approach 96 to 97 degrees, which is not really unusual in the summertime. But for this date, you see, it's going to set a 150-year record. Listen along now, because Al Gore, he's in the hot tub, and he wants to dial it down a little bit. Forecast high of 95 degrees at Reagan National Airport, the official reporting location for Washington, D.C., will challenge the record that has stood for 149 years. Which is 96 degrees, set in 1877. 1877. There it is. Now, I was curious when I saw this. In 1877, did they also measure the temperature at Reagan National Airport? And I thought about this when Michael Piercy and I were talking about this. That's weird, because there was no Reagan and there was no airport, because we weren't flying yet, because the patriarchy and white men in America had not created airplanes and human flight and the terrible, awful patriarchy. So there was no Reagan airport, obviously, because there was no Reagan and there was no air travel. There were no airplanes, so there was no airport. You didn't need one. Why would you build an airport if you had never heard of an airplane? That'd be stupid. So where did they measure it in 1877? Was that the same location? Because this is science. This is scientific stuff, isn't it? But Reagan Airport, 1877. And I got to say, where was that global warming coming from in 1877, 150 years ago, where the weather record has started Yeah, well, I know. Technically, yes, that's true. I'm getting a little grief here. A meteorological summer begins in June, but the unofficial, you know, because we got a holiday a week from today, and the unofficial start of summer. That's true. Not the meteorological start of summer. But it gets hot. And Reagan Airport, where they've been measuring long before the Wright brothers, the Reagan Airport was measuring the temperature. That's not true, of course. Unfortunately, humidity will not feel as, it says fortunately, humidity will not feel as bad as the middle to late summer. Well, that would be normal. And dry conditions are expected for much of the D.C. area. However, a pop-up shower or storm is possible. Well, that's not global warming, though. Overnight low temperatures will only dip to the 60s and 70s across the area. That sounds very nice, doesn't it? So you can leave your windows open and sleep comfortably at night. That sounds great. Of course, my best girl leaves the windows open in December and January, too. Likes a little fresh air while sleeping. But that's okay. Now, this is just great. I love the record in theory, and it hasn't happened yet. But they want to create panic early on, a lot of panic. And then, by the way, by Thursday and Friday, it's going to be 70 degrees and 72 degrees and quite comfortable and beautiful. But it might break a record, a heat record for this day. And I got to say, the Reverend Al Gore should be asked, was there global warming? Were people driving SUVs and were your friends flying Gulfstream jets around the world in 1877 that caused the global warming 150 years ago? And if that was the record then, shouldn't they have maintained those kinds of temperatures year after year? Because what? And also, let's ask, what techniques, what methods, what devices, technology were they using to measure the temperature at that time in 1877 when the Democrats were still marching around in their Confederate uniforms and they had their muskets and all that? Just amazing stuff. So and we're going to panic. And you'll hear it in the news. You'll hear it in the news today that we should all panic about the heat today because global warming. But then you hear that it's going to break a 150-year-old record from 1877. And you should, if you're inquisitive at all, you might scratch your head with your right index finger and say, huh, well, why is it was so hot 150 years ago and then it cooled down? Maybe the climate changes all the time. Maybe the climate has always changed. Maybe we shouldn't panic about a hot day here and there because the same thing was happening in 1877.
2: This is for real. It is not made up.
0: That's right. It is not. There he is, PBUH, the Reverend Al Gore, the Messiah of Doom. And I got to, you know, it reminds me of Katie Porter, too, because Democrats are raising their children to be in a flop sweat panic about the weather because they're mental. And Katie Porter, I think she's still running for governor. Did she drop out because they're, oh, you see, I got to get to this because the Democrats are stealing the governor's election in California and they don't think anything of it. And we got the gubernator, Gavin Newsom, for you. They're stealing it. They're because they set up like a monkey house of electing officials in California because they're the third world and they're leftists. And they figured it was already rigged for them. Rigged, I tell you, cheating, stealing, and then something funny happened, and I want to share that with you because they had the steal all set up, and then something funny happened, and now they're going to just lay it bare, just steal it in the light of day, because they don't care the news media enough. But yeah, Katie Porter, because the earth is on fire. Am I right about that?
3: I told my 9-year-old daughter that I was going to be speaking with you, and I said, "What do you think about climate change?" And she said, "The earth is on fire, and we're all going to die soon."
0: Good.
3: And I asked her how that made her feel, and she said it made her feel angry.
0: Angry, and then she violently attacked someone with a gun, and firebombed a Jew's house because they do a lot of that. Not just governors, other people too. Synagogues, they doesn't have to be just a residence that they'll attack anything Jewish. They're, aren't they amazing? Oh, we got a bunch on that today. A Hezbollah guy arrested and brought to the United States to stand trial. He was planning on attacking the Jews in New York City and in Arizona. Just yeah, in Arizona. I didn't know they had Jews in Arizona, but he was planning on attacking Jewish sites all over the world, in Israel, in the United States, in New York, in Arizona, various other places. Just amazing stuff. These times, but we'll get to that. And the Democrats planning on stealing the governor's office in California because they're just criminals and they just steal everything. And they don't even think twice about it. And if you mention it, they shout you down and call you a Nazi. And what else? A racist. And what's the other one now? Well, white supremacist, Nazi, all that stuff. There's another one. They got a new one today. And so they just call people, pedophile, the pedophile. They call people pedophiles now because Jeffrey Epstein, lifelong Democrat fundraiser, and Trump's name was allegedly mentioned in the, and so therefore he's a pedophile. And if you defend him, then you're a pedophile defender. I had a caller last week say that, and then he went off and molested children, but never mind that. But wait a minute. The earth is on fire. We're all going to die soon. And that made her angry because what other reaction would you have to we're all going to die soon because you drive your SUV. But 150 years ago, why was it hotter then than it has been on that date for 150 years? Every year since, it's been cooler than it was in 1877. And the Democrats want everyone to panic because panic and fear is what they trade in. They're not liberals. They're the left. They're terrorists. They've created every terrorist organization in the history of the United States, inside the United States. Now you got your Muslims outside the United States and all that stuff. But you got your Nazis, the Socialist Workers Party, and all that. Oh, and by the way, their boy Luigi Mangione is back in court today, and they all want to date him. And when I say date him, what I really mean is that all the Democrats want to perform acts of boop, beep, beep, boop, because they want to, shave his six-pack abs or something. They're just, yeah. But Luigi the assassin is back in court because CEOs are bad and health insurance is bad and the Democrats, but their boy, their hero, Luigi Mangione, back in court today. We should ask him about global warming and climate change because I know what answers he'd give to that. Let's go to the telephones. Let's go to Rick calling from Manassas, Virginia. Ricardo, you're on the Chris Plant Show.
4: Buongiorno, Senor Plant. Como stai?
0: Everything is grand here. Well, what do you know? What do you say, Rick?
4: You hit the nail right on the head. These knuckleheads in the Democratic Party have been cooking these global warming numbers by placing thermometers in the hottest darn places on the planet. The measurement accuracy post-Civil War was mercury thermometers made in a hobby shop by some guy who managed to look at temperature so farmers could tell how hot it was. So they didn't have infrared sensors. They didn't have any of the fancy metrology we have today. The temperature at the airport today is going to be hot, damn hot, like Robin Williams said in Good Morning Vietnam.
0: Uh-huh.
4: Because all the jet engines fired up in the morning are filling up that whole area. There's a heat plume from space over every airport.
0: Well, I just love, and the thing is about 1877, we don't know, and you're right, mercury thermometers in 1877, we don't know how accurate those mercury thermometers were. They were early on in the creation, the production of patriarchal mercury thermometers. But would the mercury thermometers measure low? Would they measure high? How accurate were they by today's standards? How would they measure? And the patriarchy had not created satellites and weather tracking systems. And you're right, infrared and thermal and all this good stuff that we have now. But the weather geniuses are here to tell us that today's going to be the hottest day on this date in 150 years. And I think we're supposed to panic, aren't we, Rick?
4: Well, let me see. I got my panties in a freaking tight wad.
0: Yeah.
4: I'm just surprised today to watch this. By the way, the measurement accuracy back then, there was no standard by anybody, not like the SI units run out of France today. Just glass blowing the round tube had errors in it going up and down. I mean, this is like nuts believing this is real.
0: Yeah, it really is. And again, I mean, if we're supposed to be so concerned that the planet is heating up and the Earth is on fire and we're all going to die soon, and 9-year-olds want to commit suicide because Democrat members of Congress are convincing them that the planet is unsustainable, life is unsustainable on Earth, then you're raising a suicidal death cult, which is literally what they're doing all over the place. And the science, it really never enters into it, Rick. That's the thing about this. It's not about science. It's about politics. It's about fear. It's about manipulating people. And in the end, it's about Democrat Party power. Power is what it's about. And they, the leftists, the Marxists, they love to create conflict over everything, over race, over class, over gender, and over the weather and the climate. And to pit people against one another, to brainwash one segment of the population so that they'll scream in your face and call you a pedophile. They're calling people pedophiles now. That's the new name they're hurling at people. You're a pedophile, you're a Nazi, you're a fascist. They just call you the worst names in the book, and they growl at you and sneer at you. And it's a low IQ theater, the Democrat Party. Rick, thanks. Thanks for the call, and stay cheerful. And, you know, it's going to be hot out. You know what my thinking is? You know, margaritas. I'm thinking margaritas.
4: I'm thinking ice cold Coors Light. You can keep your Bud Light.
0: Ice cold Coors Light. Thanks, Rick. Yeah, I quit my Bud Light. I haven't had a Bud Light a long, long time. I got to tell you, it's the manipulation of the public by way of panic and fear, coming always from the same group of rapscallions over here, aren't they? When they're not shooting people, they're, you know, they can be kind of funny. Whereas most of the time they're shooting people, aren't they? We're at 888-630-9625.
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13: A Better Life with Dr. Sanjay Gupta.
14: So-called superagers, they are an enviable segment of the population. People who are older than 80, whose brains function like someone a fraction of their age. It's true, a lot of these people have genetics on their side, but more and more research is bearing out the idea that people who practice good brain health also slow their cognitive decline. Dr. Richard Isaacson, a pioneer in the Alzheimer's space, told us that, quote, his studies have found lifestyle changes including diet, exercise, reducing stress and optimizing sleep, along with managing vascular risk factors with certain medications, can actually help grow brain areas and also reduce telltale signs of Alzheimer's, such as tau tangles and amyloid plaques. What else helps? Staying social, surrounding yourself with family and friends, and maybe even volunteering for a real sense of purpose. I'm Dr. Sanjay Gupta, helping you live a better life.

Yes, sir. I'm keeping my eye on this, but it's not clear just now. It looks like in New York, I think Fox News reported for a minute, that the Democrat judge in New York has told Luigi Mangione's attorneys that they will suppress the evidence, like the gun, the ammunition, his writing saying he wanted to kill a healthcare executive. And apparently they have a Democrat judge there. So that's interesting. The Gregory Caro, the judge, New York State judge, and favoring Mangione, prosecutors would not be allowed to show jury.

0: time. They're against children. They don't know what gender is. Even the lady on the Supreme Court doesn't know what gender is. Amazing.
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2: From ABC News. I'm Mike Dubusky. Right now, police in San Diego are responding to an active shooter situation at a local Islamic center, with the department calling the scene active but contained.
3: Multiple victims. Shooters are not in custody. PD continues to have an increased presence.
2: That sound from Broadcastify, San Diego Mayor Todd Gloria posting on social media that he's receiving updates from law enforcement. California Governor Gavin Newsom has also been briefed on the situation. President Trump now says serious discussions are taking place with Iran and is calling off strikes on the country that had been planned for tomorrow. More from ABC's James Longman.
4: What Donald Trump seems to want is an agreement now that not only will Iran open the Strait of Hormuz, but it also agree to his nuclear demands. And that is to say, and we understand, and it was clear last week, the president believes that Iran's commitment to stopping enriching uranium for a period of 20 years is something that he wants and he would accept in any deal. But the Iranians don't want to get there. They want to talk about Hormuz first. So we're seeing Iran and the United States come at this from two different directions.
2: President Trump earlier today announced he's dropping his lawsuit against the IRS. As part of the settlement, the Department of Justice will create a fund of taxpayer dollars to finance payments to people who claim to have been victimized by the government. An American who'd been working for the Democratic Republic of the Congo has tested positive for Ebola. Dr. Satish Pillai is the CDC's incident manager for Ebola response.
5: CDC has been working hand in hand with the Department of State to move the American for treatment and care to Germany and other high-risk contacts to Germany for monitoring.
2: The World Health Organization calls the Ebola outbreak a public health emergency of international concern. There are currently 88 suspected deaths from the virus. And a jury in California has tossed out Elon Musk's lawsuit against OpenAI CEO Sam Altman. You're listening to ABC News.
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2: Certain evidence collected when police arrested Luigi Mangione several years ago in the murder of UnitedHealthcare CEO Brian Thompson will be admissible at trial, a judge ruled today. It includes the suspected murder weapon and a journal of Mangione's writings. A downed pilot on a snow-covered mountain in Elko County, Nevada, can thank his iPhone for his rescue, ABC's Alex Stone.
8: It was an iPhone automatic crash notification that came into the Elko County, Nevada Sheriff's Department reporting a crash over 10,000 feet high up on a mountain in the East Humboldt Mountain Range on Sunday. First responders began racing that way, learning there was a plane down with one person on board in an extremely remote area. Dense cloud cover made rescue from the air impossible, so the rescuers hiked in above the snow line. Once there, the skies cleared enough to get a helicopter in, and the pilot was hoisted to safety. The pilot is now recovering, the iPhone's automatic crash notification being the lifeline. Alex Stone, ABC News.
2: The world's largest operator of cryptocurrency kiosks is being forced to shut down. ABC's Jim Ryan.
9: It starts with a text or phone call, someone posing as a bank employee telling the recipient they need to withdraw all of their money and feed it into a crypto kiosk. Bitcoin Depot, the largest network of Bitcoin ATM, says it's tried to enhance the security of its machines, but that the bad press generated by scammers has made its business model unworkable.
2: And Shakira has been acquitted in the tax fraud case brought against her in Spain. Mike Dubusky, ABC News.
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0: we see what they're trying to do. They're trying to rig maps and dilute African-American voices in the House of Representatives. This is overt. We know exactly the end they're trying to create, which is a removal in some states completely of black representation in the House of Representatives.
1: Ah, yes. Democrat Senator Cory Booker took a break from groping men by pushing them against the walls and grabbing their genitalia, as he has been known to do. And what is that? Shouldn't he be upset about the temperature or something? Because, you know, it's going to be hot today. Democrats ought to be panicking. They wear little tutus and dress for the weather. Well, very happy Monday to you, and welcome back once again. We are at 888-630-9625. Expecting it to be a little warm in Washington today. Might break a record that was set 150 years ago. And the Democrats see no irony in any of this. Science is not really their bag, is it? How many genders are there? Do you know anyone that fought in World War XI? And it's going to be hot today, but it was hotter on this date in 1877. Was there global warming going on then because people were driving too many GMC horses? Or what was going on? The jets everybody was flying, causing the weather to heat up in 1877 when it was hotter then than it's been any year on that date for 150 years. Well, 149 years. Remarkable stuff. A very welcome Monday to you. I hope you had a wonderful American weekend. It's been a wild ride. We've been having a good time. And the Democrats, one of their Democrat boys, Luigi Mangione, murderer, he's in court today in New York. And the Democrats are trying to have all the evidence excluded because they don't want the gun and the magazine and the silencer and the knife and the duct tape and the manifesto and his passport. He was planning on fleeing the country. And they don't want all that stuff introduced because that would be, you know, it's like the Jim Carrey thing, because it would be incredibly bad for their client. Introducing evidence would be very bad news for their client, Luigi Mangione, because he's on videotape killing the guy. We got the manifesto. We got the gun. There he is, and he's bragging about it.
2: Your Honor, I object.
3: And why is that, Mr. Reed?
2: Because it's devastating to my case.
3: Overruled.
2: Good call.
1: Yeah, except the judge in New York is likely to exclude the evidence. Because, you know, it's New York and Democrats, and they love crime, and they do everything they can to create more crime by policies and by everything they do. Democrats are mental. Also, speaking of mental Democrats, there is a mental Democrat in the state of Maryland, the attorney general there named Anthony Brown. And listen to this story. This is pretty amazing. The Baltimore Sun. It's the Baltimore Sun on the job in Maryland. Maryland Attorney General Anthony Brown first sued Donald Trump on January 21st of 2025, the day after he was inaugurated to his second White House term, over the president's attempt to ban birthright citizenship. Have you seen the videos of Harry Reid in the 1990s saying we need to ban birthright citizenship, and Chuck Schumer back then saying we need to ban birthright citizenship? They're all mental. They couldn't be bigger clowns or hypocrites or frauds or charlatans if they set out to become bigger frauds and charlatans. Pretty amazing stuff. But that's why he sued Donald Trump the day after Inauguration Day, January 21st, because for Democrats trying to follow along, January 20th is Inauguration Day, see, and the next day is January. And Anthony Brown, he got to work suing the President of the United States because he wants more Chinese communist spies landing in America for one day, giving birth to their child, to give the Chinese spies U.S. citizenship.
4: If you break our laws by entering this country without permission and give birth to a child, we reward that child with U.S. citizenship and guarantee of full access to all public and social services this society provides.
1: Harry Reid.
4: A lot of services.
1: Is
4: it any wonder that two-thirds of the babies born at taxpayer expense at country, county-run hospitals in Los Angeles are born to illegal alien mothers?
1: Wow, Harry Reid is such a racist. Wasn't he a racist? He's dead now, but he was a racist when he was living. I think he's still a racist even post-mortem. And that's Harry Reid. And he, what a racist he is. He doesn't want birthright citizens. That was 1993. And he was a criminal, too. The most of them are criminal. But let's go back to this idiot in Maryland, Anthony Brown, the attorney general of the entire state. They're not doing a good job with attorneys general across the country, something that came up last night. The attorney general in Maryland, Anthony Brown, sued Donald Trump immediately the day after Inauguration Day over birthright citizenship, like he's got a dog in this fight. Although, you know, in Maryland, they used to enslave Native Americans and ship them across the Atlantic to Britain, where they sold them as slaves, because Democrats love slavery. But let's get back to this. Since January 21st, when he sued President Trump over birthright citizenship, Brown has set a dizzying pace. As the state of Maryland attorney, he has sued the Trump administration, President Trump and his administration, on average once a week. I think they have the bad math on that. They've got, and let me explain why. Not including the legal briefs or cases where he joined other states. That's 62 times so far. Now, let me just, has it been 62 weeks since Trump may? Okay, so about once a week, that's 62 times. So the Democrat Attorney General of Maryland, a former slave state, has sued President Trump 62 times since Inauguration Day. Now, and Democrats across the country are doing some of this too, but he joined in other states. 62 times he sued him so far. Nationwide, more than 650 lawsuits have been filed against the Trump administration. Now, the problem is, one of the problems with this, he's a communist and a pig and a third world slime, and he should probably be cuffed and jailed for the sake of saving democracy. But 62 times, President Trump, honestly, should get a restraining order. What do you think? President Trump should sue him and get a restraining order and prevent him from practicing his version of law for the rest of his life? Aren't they amazing? If the Trump administration continues to take actions that hurt our state and its residents, according to Litigation Tracker on the Attorney General's website, our office will stand up for Marylanders and challenge those actions in court. Yeah, okay. You're going to sue to keep illegal aliens from getting citizenship for their newborn babies. Hotsy totsy newborn Nazi. So there he is. 62 times he sued President Trump since the inauguration, January 20th of 2025, because that's what these people do. They're amazing. And they look to steal citizenship. They steal. Wait till I get to this California, Gavin Newsom. The Democrats created this ridiculous system. What do they call it? The monkey system? The jungle system, they call it the jungle system, where they don't have normal, you know, it's like we have to reinvent electing officials in the United States because the Democrat Party is mentally ill and violently criminally insane. And they like to steal everything, including seats in Congress, and they've been doing it for years and years. But let me get to a couple of things here, because I want to get to Gavin Newsom, because now they're looking to steal the governor's race, and they do it with a straight face or a transgender face or whatever kind of face they have. It's the only face they got. The Alexandria Ocasio-Cortez, who is as dumb as a tree stump, she was at a rally in Montgomery, Alabama, and she was behind bulletproof glass because she's so important politically and Republicans are so violent. They keep shooting, you know, Donald Trump and Charlie Kirk and Steve Scalise and police officers. That's never happened. Not once. You know, one out of six Republican presidents have been shot. One out of six in American history. All of them by Democrats, just by the way. But here's AOC in Montgomery, Alabama, under glass like she's, the radishes at the salad bar or something, which might be smarter than her. And she is What is this? It's Civil War talk. Listen to this. And she's so dumb that she couldn't tend Barr anymore. Now then, and the Democrats said she's too dumb to tend Barr. Let's put her in the House of Representatives. And so they did. And here she comes in Montgomery, Alabama, talking up Civil War.
5: It is time for the North to pull up to the South.
1: What?
5: It is time for New York to pull up to Alabama.
1: You guys are the South.
5: For all of us to come to Georgia, to Louisiana, to Tennessee, to Mississippi, and let them know exactly what they have uncorked with this injustice. They think they can draw us out of power. They do not know the sleeping giant that they just awakened.
1: Deutschland, Deutschland, über alles. She's dumb, but she's dangerous because the Democrat Party and the media love her caboose, and they want to get in the hot oil hot tub with her. And yeah, I'll leave the rest to you. Isn't that amazing? And so, what is the North needs to saddle up and attack the South? What is the Georgia, Tennessee, Mississippi, and she doesn't know that the Democrats were the Confederates, and Jefferson Davis was the president of the Confederacy and the Democrat, and of course Abraham Lincoln the Republican and the president of the Union in the Civil War. And then they murdered him by shooting him in the head at Ford's Theater here in Washington, D.C. Alexandria Ocasio-Cortez, she's a hero of the Democrat Party, and that means the media too.
5: It is not a coincidence, and our whole country must understand that it was not until voting rights were ratified in this country that we got the Great Society. Because when Black Americans have the right to vote and that vote is protected, our schools get funded. When voting rights are protected, healthcare gets expanded. When voting rights
1: socialized
5: are protected,
1: healthcare. Schools
5: our country
1: get
5: moves
1: funded.
5: Forward. In Montgomery, that's what they're actually afraid of.
1: Yeah. Well, the Democrats, or the guy like Sheriff Bull Connor, and your Democrat governors like George Wallace and a volunteer for his campaign shot and killed Martin Luther King, the Democrat racist segregationist governor. And they still have the Richard Russell Senate office building named for a Democrat racist segregationist. And she used coincidence. That's kind of a big word for her, isn't it? And when leftists are elected, our schools get funded. You don't teach them anything. We overpay for everything, and we've got a 30% reading score and a 10% math score, because nobody can read, nobody can write, nobody can arithmetic when they're allegedly educated by the Democrat Party. And then healthcare gets expanded, another role of government when you're a communist in Cuba, and they love the Cuban healthcare system. AOC, and it's the... We gotta do this because it's just so great. AOC, we don't know. We think we know what word she's trying to use, but here comes the language of nuclear war with missile silos.
5: Alabama is the crucible. Georgia is the crucible. Tennessee, Louisiana, Mississippi is the crucible. So if you are not from here, it is time to pull up.
1: Time to pull up.
5: Because what they thought was the final blow is actually just the opening silo.
1: Just the opening silo. It's just the opening silo. I got to tell you. I am telling you. And, of course, you know, we had to pass the Voting Rights Act, let's keep in mind, because the Democrats were denying Black people the right to vote all over the South. And now she's acting like they're the noble ones in this. Honestly, they're as dumb as, like, Nazis going around saying that they were the good guys. Just amazing stuff. Amazing. And the Democrats, did they support the Voting Rights Act? They were the ones that we had to pass the Voting Rights Act because the Democrats were denying Black people their voting rights. Huh? Anybody? Good Lord. You know, Mother's Day. We just had Mother's Day just a matter of days ago. One of the most beautiful moments of the year. And a great time to share life-changing news. You know, you've probably seen it. The family gathered around the dinner table when someone stands up and proudly says, next year there will be a brand new mother at this table, a new mother in our family. And everybody cheers and claps and hugs and clinks glasses. There's nothing like it. But for some women, Mother's Day feels very different. Instead of celebrating, they're carrying a bit of a secret, maybe afraid or unsure, feeling all alone. That's where preborn comes in. When a woman sees her baby on an ultrasound and hears that tiny little heartbeat, sees the little boy, the little girl, that often doubles the chance that she will choose life and raise a successful American citizen. This May, this month, Mother's Day month, you can help be the reason that a scared young woman becomes a proud mother. Just $28 provides one ultrasound. 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And it all starts with that ultrasound. To get involved, all you have to do is dial #250 and when prompted, say the keyword baby. 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Or go to Al Gore's amazing internet, peace be upon him, and visit preborn.com/plant. 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Yes, sir. Yeah, we got to like so, Alexandria Ocasio-Cortez, and yeah, the Great Society that did more to subjugate black people, and the Democrats are still celebrating it. Hey, we'll pay you for not having a man in the house. Yeah, have 12 of them. It'll be great. Wonderful. Don't raise them though. It's the Great Society. Our schools will get funded. Yeah, because conservatives don't fund schools. That's a I got to tell you, they're all mental. We've got more crazy Democrats, and where do you hear Gavin Newsom and their plan in California? They're stealing democracy. They're destroying democracy in order to save it, of course. You know, just like in Apocalypse Now.
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1: Okay, a lot more Democrat nuttiness to get to. Right now, let's go back to the telephones. Because we want to talk about AOC's caboose, I think. Is that right? Let's go to Ron, calling from the great state of Illinois. Ronaldo, you're on the Chris Plant Show. Ron. 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
23: Hello?
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26: Special report from ABC News. I'm Mike Dabusky. California authorities now say they've neutralized the threat to the Islamic Center of San Diego. The center itself posting, "We are safe. Entire school is safe. All kids and staff and teachers are safe as well." The nearby Sharp Memorial Hospital, however, says its disaster procedures have been activated and that they are currently receiving patients. ABC News crime and terrorism analyst Brad Garrett.
27: Many of these sort of mass shootings have a revenge aspect, whether it be personal or whether it be just because of what the mosque represents to the shooter or shooters.
26: San Diego Mayor Todd Gloria posting on social media in the last hour that he's receiving updates from law enforcement. California Governor Gavin Newsom posting similarly that he's been briefed on the situation. There remains a massive police presence outside of the center, which is in the Claremont neighborhood of San Diego. This is ABC News.
0: With news on MissouriNet, I'm Marshall Griffin. Mizzou running back Ahmad Hardy has returned to Columbia in central Missouri after being shot in the leg in Mississippi. A suspect has since been arrested in connection to the case. A study projects slight growth for IT worker demand in Missouri. Sue Danielson reports.
2: Stephen Ostrowski of CompTIA, which does an annual State of the Tech Workforce report, says the projected demand for tech workers in Missouri is up just 1% over last year, about the national average. He also says some firms have used artificial intelligence as a staff-cutting scapegoat to improve the company's bottom line. But he says, however, if you're a tech worker or a wannabe tech worker...
3: Like anything, if your skills get stale, then you're probably going to get left behind.
2: He says IT workers need to understand AI fundamentals.
0: And Missouri Congressman Emanuel Cleaver has postponed a roundtable meeting on manufacturing that was scheduled today in Kansas City. A press release says the event will be rescheduled. This is MissouriNet.
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0: Hey, we're back. I want to explain. I've got to explain. I went to Ron in Illinois. Ron called in and said, well, I want to tell you, so I want to call in and correct Chris. I want to call in and correct Chris because he said that AOC's booty is not what it used to be. And Ron called in and said, talked to Maria and said, I want to correct Chris because I think he's wrong about AOC's booty. And I said, okay, I'll go to him and I'll talk to him. But then he started talking about all kinds of other stuff, IQ test and all that. And it did remind us of video that when is this, a couple of years ago now, where AOC was on Capitol Hill and a guy with a camera saw her and he likes her caboose.
1: My favorite big booty Latina. I love you, AOC. You're my favorite. She wants to kill babies, but she's still beautiful. You look very beautiful in that dress. You look very sexy. Look at that booty on AOC. That's my favorite big booty Latina.
0: Sure, it's his favorite big booty Latina. And see, then it wasn't really a big booty. It was sleek and slightly looked like a track star.
2: See this guy right there? Right there. He, when I was walking up, he said, hey, it's right in front of a Capitol Police officer, said, hey.
0: Should have shot him.
2: Here's this, look at that big ass, look at that big juicy booty, this Latina, like whatever, you know, all the bunch of racist, sexist stuff.
0: Racist, sexist stuff. So if you say a woman is attractive, it's sexist. And if you say she's a Latina booty, that's racist. Everybody's racist and sexist all the time. You just can't talk to these people because everything's racist and sexist. When in reality, they're the most racist. And generally speaking, they're the party of Jeffrey Epstein and Harvey Weinstein and Bill Clinton and Eric Swalwell. And they tend to be the most sexist as well. That is a fact. Now, I do want to, but thanks for that. I was going to be, oh yeah, no, what I was going to say to you, Ron, is that she started out, you know, but she's turning into, really, she kind of reminds me, it's happening more quickly than you would have hoped. She's turning into Arnold Schwarzenegger's housekeeper. Remember that he knocked up? That means impregnated. And I think they have a child, don't they? There's a child and all that stuff. But, yeah, she's going to turn into a housekeeper in no time. I can see it. The handwriting's on the wall. Everybody knows it. Yes, yes, sir. And there were all kinds of stories about this at the time. Rice University wrote an article about that video that I played the audio for you. And the headline is AOC's ass. I'm not kidding. Colon, then with a colon. That's an interestingly placed colon. AOC's ass is the headline. The untold story behind the clickbait videos that exploded online. Rice University. AOC's ass, the untold story. Who's got the untold story? That's, I bet there are a lot of told stories, too, but we'll get to that another day. I'll get to that another time. Remarkable stuff. Oh, yeah, by the way, in New York, the Democrat judge has excluded evidence. He's suppressing evidence, and that is the legal term. He is suppressing evidence in the Luigi Mangione case, because the Democrats, they love Luigi Mangione. They love Luigi Mangione because they love murder. They're big pro-murder people, and they're not on our side. Pretty amazing stuff. But Luigi Mangione and the judge, Gregory Curro, has now announced that he's suppressing a good deal of the evidence that was gathered, and he's trying to help Luigi Mangione get away with murder, because Democrats love murder. You think we should have T-shirts made for the Chris Plant store that say Democrats love murder? You probably just want to wear that one around the house. State judge blocks evidence from Luigi Mangione backpack in UnitedHealthcare CEO murder case. Isn't it amazing that George Floyd's name became a household name across America? And Luigi Mangione, he's pretty well known across the country, too. But the people that they murder, those don't become household names. Why is that? Lake and Riley and, you know, these don't, because the Democrats actually do not care about murder and about human life. That's they harvest the organs of more than a million innocent little babies every year. As the guy said, talking about AOC, that she's so pretty, she loves to kill babies, but she's still pretty. And, you know, that's it's kind of a mixed bag there, isn't it? But here it is this morning. A New York State judge on Monday blocked prosecutors in the murder trial of Democrat Party hero Luigi Mangione from using some of the evidence from his backpack when he was detained by police at a McDonald's in Pennsylvania. He had fled the state. He had his passport with him. On the heels of the slaying of UnitedHealthcare CEO Brian Thompson in Manhattan. I'll take Manhattan, the Bronx, and Staten Island, too. And then they open gunfire because they... Manhattan Superior Court Judge Gregory Caro said that because the backpack was not sufficiently in Mangione's control when Altoona police were detaining him, quote, the evidence found during the search of the backpack at the McDonald's must be suppressed. That's what he said, must be suppressed. And this is the judge.
3: I find that the search of the backpack at the McDonald's was improper, warrantless search, that the backpack was not within the immediate control or grabbable area of the defendant, and further, the people failed to demonstrate exigent circumstances. Therefore, those items found in the backpack during the search at the McDonald's will be suppressed.
0: Now, I've got to say, here they're looking for a murderer. The murderer, an assassin. The assassin is in the McDonald's. They've grabbed him, and over there, there's a backpack, but it wasn't sufficiently under Luigi Mangione's control. Well, I think that when we see backpacks left in McDonald's restaurants or in airport terminals, aren't we supposed to say something, see something, say something? And this is a, what do we call these? It's a suspicious package. There are a bunch of people in Washington, D.C. that started a band, a rock band, and the band is called Suspicious Package. It's a kind of a funny name for a band. And I think they're reporters, too, but I won't hold them against them with Suspicious Package, because it's a pretty funny name. But so he didn't have the backpack sufficiently under his control when he was in the McDonald's when the police searched it. Well, then they're just searching a suspicious package, aren't they? Isn't that right? It's actually, did you know that Bill Clinton's Secret Service code name is Suspicious Package? That's interestingly enough, after he left the White House, that became his Secret Service code name. Suspicious package over there. He's on the move. Shh. Suspicious package on the move. Shh. And so it was left there, and he was not in possession of it. And wouldn't they be obligated to take a look inside a backpack that was left at a McDonald's where an assassin was enjoying the number two meal? I think that's, is that the quarter pounder with cheese, large fries, and a Coke? I think that's my go-to at McDonald's. Isn't that amazing? But the judge, the Manhattan Superior Court Judge Gregory Caro, because the backpack was not sufficiently in Mangione's control when the Altoona police were detaining him, the evidence found during the search of the backpack at the McDonald's must be suppressed, including the magazine full of bullets, cell phone. He had, I think, two magazines, didn't he? A cell phone and his passport, his wallet, and a computer chip. And that's where you'll find the manifesto declaring that he wanted to murder a healthcare insurance executive, which he did. And the judge here says, oh, no, no. The judge is a suspicious package. Now, I got to tell you, these people. So the Democrats trying to save their own murderers. They love murder and they love murderers. And... you know, AOC's caboose, but that's another thing for another day. Okay, let's go to, It was pert and perky. Now turning into the housekeeper at the Schwarzenegger house. Got to tell you, it's not going well. I'm telling you, 10 years from now, she's going to be working at a toll booth on the Pennsylvania Turnpike. Maybe Jersey Turnpike. I think she's more Jersey. All right, now, I played audio sound bites of AOC for you a few minutes ago. And AOC in Montgomery, Alabama, behind bulletproof glass. And she thought she was in the salad bar. And she used a big word for her, coincidence. That's good. And only when Democrats are in charge do schools get funded. And the mental crowd, even Montgomery, Alabama, they're clapping like morons. And isn't that great? So she's talking about all that stuff. And she's talking about how the North has to rise up against the South. She's kind of dumb. She thinks the North will rise again. The North will rise again? Nobody ever heard that before, but AOC is selling this notion to the Democrat Party. Amazing. All right, now let's go to the next lunatic. Another member of the House, this is the House of Representatives of the United States of America, and it is a third world joke, thanks to the Democrats. And you get these idiot women, and they play the race card and the booty card on everything. I mean, the gender card. But they don't know what gender is. They know what booty is, but they don't know what gender is. Kind of odd, isn't it? But let's go to Ayanna Pressley. She is an America-hating, radical, leftist, extremist. And she went, I guess, to the same Alabama rally where AOC was. They're planning on attacking the South. They're dressing up in gray. They're getting on horseback. They have their torches and their pointed white hats. The Democrats are reforming. Ayanna Pressley, and she was there where AOC was, and she was on MS-13 now.
4: I have to just tell the truth.
0: You do?
4: There are people in this hostile anti-black administration
0: anti-black.
4: That would rather black Americans pick cotton black. Than pick the president.
0: Pick cotton.
4: Than pick their congressperson. Than pick a senator.
0: Yeah, that's what they want. First of all, you're the party of slave driving and bullwhips and plantations and the Confederate States of America. You're the party of Jim Crow. You're the racist party of racists. Did I mention that they were racist? And you guys, you exterminate 40% of the black population in the womb in most major population centers in the United States. And aren't you amazing? And the Voting Rights Act was created because the Democrat Party was denying voting rights to black people. And the Republicans had to push through the Voting Rights Act, 1965. And I got to tell you, you people, you unbelievable people, you're a disgrace to civilization itself. Extraordinary. That's Ayanna Pressley, and she's outside. And I'm sorry, Republicans freed black people from Democrats who enslaved them with bullwhips and guns and ropes and trees. Those are Democrat Party legacies. Just by the way, Ayanna Pressley is so clueless, but at least she's angry and bitter and loud because, you know, in the Democrat Party, the dumber you are, the louder you are. And you may remember last week we played this audio of a state representative and not a U.S., a member of the U.S. House, but he wants to be there soon, Justin Pearson. And we got him at the state house there. Screaming and yelling and, oh, yeah, calling the cop boy and the white cop and getting in his face with his Lincoln Hayes afro and all that stuff. And Tennessee State Rep Justin Pearson, he was at the same Alabama rally.
5: Hey, y'all, we are still here.
0: Too bad.
5: We are here because a white supremacist dictator known as President Donald Trump thought he could silence us.
0: Right, because that's what's going on. White supremacist, get back to killing your babies by the millions, okay? And this year, you're going to shoot and kill 9,000 or 10,000 black people, and not one of them will be a news story that will match George Floyd. But, you know, you guys every year murder more black men in the United States than there were black men killed in the entire Vietnam War. That should probably be a matter of concern for what we used to call black leadership, but I guess Jesse Jackson died. And Pete Buttigieg, he's a cross-dressing Democrat. He's planning on running for president, too. And I guess he'll go to East Palestine, Ohio, to launch his campaign. Pete Buttigieg on Sunday with State of the Union on CNN. They named their show after a government event every year. With Dana Bash, whose ex-husband was an Obama administration official.
6: Last month, you called Republican efforts to redistrict cheating. Are Democrats also cheating?
7: Well, let's be very clear about what's going on right now, which is a systematic effort to dismantle black political representation black. In the House of Representatives.
1: Black.
7: What we're seeing amounts to the biggest reversal of black political power
1: black.
7: Since the Voting Rights Act itself. It is wrong. It is unfair. And we never should have been here in the first place.
0: And we never should have been here in the first place. Well, you're right, because you guys should not have drawn congressional districts based on the race of the population, which is what the Supreme Court found in, and look, Virginia went against you, and the U.S. Supreme Court went against you. And you guys, I got to tell you, you people, you are the most racist people maybe in the world, certainly in the United States of America. Just amazing. You people. Yeah, and it's black. So we're going to draw our racial boundaries. The Party of the Confederacy is going to draw the racial boundaries around congressional districts to make sure that there are black-only seats, which is what we used to call racists. And the racists are now telling us that that is the least racist thing they can do, because that's the kind of stuff that racists say. You know, I used to think that a mattress was just another piece of furniture until the good people at Ghost Bed sent me one of their mattresses to try. They bring mattresses into the 21st century, thank you very much, because Ghost Bed doesn't build mattresses like it's another piece of furniture. 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Yes, sir. Got an E on the end. I have an extra vowel. I didn't even have to buy it. It was just there. All right, so we got that. We got more silly Democrats, and wait till you hear California Gavin Newsom stealing the governor's mansion.
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0: All right, let's see. Let's go to the phone. I got to get to the governor of California. They're planning on stealing the governor's mansion. They have a plot. They're out in public talking about it. The news media loves it. They're giving the Democrats a tongue bath. Let's go to Nick calling from Purcellville, Virginia. Nick, you're on the Chris Plant Show.
1: Good morning, Chris.
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0: Welcome.
1: Chris?
0: Yes, sir.
1: Before I bring out my briefcase and show my underwear, I want to make a little comment about AOC, please. She's kind of like, I don't know if you remember much about the Shirley Temple movies and the one where she was in a divorce procedure and she was told to say holy matrimony and she said holy macaroni.

0: Stone has been speaking with law enforcement sources.
1: My question was, are there victims? And it was yes, and in the plural, and it was yes. But we don't know any more than that as they are actively working it right now. But everything is now going to begin slowing down because a threat is no longer there. As they have cleared the building, they think this is over and done.
0: The Trump administration is opening up a more than $1.7 billion fund to pay claims for alleged victims of government weaponization. It's part of a settlement between President Trump and the administration he runs following the leak of his tax returns by an IRS contractor. ABC News national correspondent Stephen Portnoy has more from Washington.
2: The Justice Department says its new anti-weaponization fund will be controlled by a five-member board appointed by the Attorney General. It's expected to pay out claims to those who experienced what officials call weaponization and lawfare. Democrats say they fear rioters who ransacked the Capitol could now receive taxpayer money. Senate Minority Leader Chuck Schumer calls it depraved.
3: Even in the worst and most corrupt administrations we've had, we've never seen anything like this.
2: Stephen Portnoy, ABC News, Washington.
0: An American is now tested positive for Ebola after working in the Democratic Republic of Congo. That person has now been transferred to a military base in Germany. ABC News medical correspondent Dr. Darian Sutton has more on how Ebola spreads.
4: With Ebola infections, they most often spread when someone is symptomatic, meaning that they have active symptoms, and it often spreads through direct contact with bodily fluids from the infected person.
0: The CDC stresses the risk to the American public remains low. And in Oakland, California, a jury has tossed out Elon Musk's lawsuit against OpenAI CEO Sam Altman, finding the lawsuit was not filed in time. You're listening to ABC News.
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7: Some major primary elections coming up tomorrow in states like Pennsylvania, Kentucky, and Georgia. ABC's Rick Klein has a preview.
8: Georgia is the place where Republicans kind of stood up to Donald Trump after the election in 2020. Brian Kemp, who's no longer running, but Brad Raffensperger was the Secretary of State then. He's running for governor. And in a twist, the former lieutenant governor of Georgia, who was a Republican, is now running to be the Democratic nominee for governor after his break with Trump.
7: The primaries come after Louisiana Senator Bill Cassidy lost his bid for re-election in his state's primary over the weekend, coming in third. California Attorney General Rob Bonta is out with a new report today about the conditions inside ICE detention facilities.
9: Basically, it revealed that basic human necessities were not being attended to, addressed, taken care of. Things like having access to clean water, having access to food that is appetizing, nourishing, that's not undercooked, having access to medical care, whether it be an initial screening or an appointment or a follow-up appointment.
7: The Department of Homeland Security says in a statement that migrants in detention are in some cases receiving the best medical care of their lives. Fire personnel are currently on scene of a fast-moving brush fire in the area of Sandy Drive in Simi Valley, California, now churning through more than 720 acres. I'm Mike Dubusky, ABC News.
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4: This is Show Me Today, the voice of Missouri. I'm Bill Pollack. For a lot of us, coffee is just part of a morning routine. Not for me. I needed to get going. I was not a coffee drinker when I first got into this business, but then I think I acquired the taste for it. Now I need my cup to kind of get me going in the morning, but it becomes a passion. And then that turns into exploring flavors and methods and the science behind it all, and that's where Andrew Potler comes in. He's the creator of Pull and Pour Coffee. It's a website and online community dedicated to helping us discover specialty coffee. And he's based out of the St. Louis area, and he's joined us here on Show Me Today. Andrew, welcome. Thank you.
5: Yes, thank you for having me.
4: Was there a specific cup of coffee or experience that made you realize coffee could be something much bigger than just caffeine in the morning?
5: Yeah, you know, you mentioned, you know, coffee being something to kind of get you going in the morning. That's how the experience for many people, where it's the caffeine that kind of gets them into it, and then they kind of learn to enjoy it. Whereas I really never enjoyed coffee growing up. I didn't really need, even today, like the caffeine doesn't have much of an impact. So it was really not until I tasted what I, you know, would consider good coffee, the lighter roasted specialty coffee. And specifically, there was a coffee out of Ethiopia. A natural process from years ago, they had these really strong blueberry notes that they're kind of called blueberry bombs in the specialty coffee community. And it was a coffee that, you know, unlike anything I tasted before, and it was kind of like almost didn't even seem to classify as coffee. And it totally changed my perception of what coffee could be. And all of a sudden I wanted to try coffees, not because I needed the caffeine, but because it was a whole different genre of beverage that I, you know, didn't even know existed in the specialty coffee world.
4: Yeah. I mean, for listeners who may not know the term, what separates specialty coffee from what most of us will drink every day?
5: Yeah. So there's technically a scoring system. So everything like below an 80 is not specialty. Anything above is, but for most people it kind of gets even more broader than that, I guess. Most of the coffee is kind of two species. So there's Arabica and Robusta. And so Arabica is kind of the brighter, sweeter, more complex coffees, and all specialty falls is Arabica. Whereas a lot of like the Folgers and other coffees mix in Robusta. It's easier to grow, higher yield, but also is more bitter and has kind of more of the woody, earthy taste that kind of many would associate with coffee versus the more tea-like, brighter, lighter. So specialty coffee is really just kind of when it's scored the higher end of coffee. And there's, you know, a lot of roasters will kind of get even more specific, where they'll really focus on the farm and the producer. And, you know, it's parallels to wine a lot, as far as, you know, knowing the variety of the beans that you're growing and things like that. But at the end of the day, it really comes down to the rating and the quality of the coffee.
4: Yeah. Pullandpourcoffee.com is the website. Andrew Potler created this. Your site dives into the brewing methods, the equipment. Why has coffee culture become so much more sophisticated and adventurous? What, over the last, I don't know, it seems to me like maybe the last 10 years?
5: Yeah, you know, I started Pull and Pour maybe 8 or 9 years ago. Really, it's just kind of a fun side project wanting to do. I'm a web designer as well, and I needed kind of a fun, creative side project, and I really was passionate about coffee, so it's a natural avenue, and it's kind of grown from there. But I think, you know, especially coffee community has been growing for, you know, probably starting 20 years ago. There's different what they call waves of coffee, so starting with like Starbucks and Pete's kind of making coffee culture, and then third wave coffee, which is where a lot of the specialty coffee roasters come in, where they really start to focus on that higher end specialty coffee, you know, knowing the farmer and the producer and the variety of the beans that you're growing and things like that. And so that's kind of been growing. But really, I'd say even in the last 5 to 6 years, since COVID, the home brewing, you know, people getting into brewing coffee at home and having different brew methods and stuff, it's really kind of exploded. As people kind of, in, you know, were working from home, they wanted to make coffee from home. Maybe they couldn't go out in those few years of COVID. And so it kind of really launched from there.
4: Yeah. And, you know, a lot of people are intimidated by specialty coffee because they think it might require expensive gear or you have to be on that barista level in terms of skill. What are some of the biggest misconceptions that people have about making better coffee at home?
5: Yeah, so I mean, I would agree with that. As with any hobby, you can go pretty deep and it can get pretty expensive, but it doesn't have to be that way. And I think sometimes the assumptions people have about, you know, going into a coffee shop and feeling like they're going to look stupid if they ask a question if they don't know, you know, a different coffee. But, you know, I found, at least around us in St. Louis, a lot of the cafes, like, the people are super friendly and people are excited to share about coffee. So I think, you know, if you're totally unfamiliar going into a cafe and just kind of asking some questions and explain what you like, the kind of coffee profile, and there's ways that, you know, kind of gateway coffees, I'd say, and especially coffee, if you're used to like darker roasted coffees, there's some options that kind of can move you towards maybe coffees that are less familiar, but you maybe would like. And same thing on the brewing front at home, there's, you know, there's automated machines that kind of mimic the process of making a pour over coffee. So they do things like the bloom stage, which is what you're supposed to do at the beginning of brewing coffee. So it kind of saturates the grounds, allows the CO2 that's in the coffee beans to kind of escape to make a better brew. Like, they'll have that process in the automated machine. So it's, from a quality perspective, and maybe it's better than just like a pod cup, but it's still automated, so you don't have to do it yourself. As well as other brewers, you know, the AeroPress is one of my favorite brewers, and it's super easy to use. It's literally, you can dump either pre-ground or grind yourself coffee and pour. They have numbers on the side, so you don't even need a scale necessarily. So there's a wide range of tools and machines that you can use if you're kind of intimidated by some of the brewing mechanisms that you see out there.
4: Yeah, and I think you cover this on pullandpourcoffee.com, but you write about this, the brewing process that can really change the flavor that people experience, can it?
5: Yeah, it's, you know, a lot of the coffees, as you get into the higher end coffees, like, roasters will give you, you know, a brew guide for that coffee, the way that the amount of water you pour. So at the simplest form, the ratio of, you know, 1 gram of coffee to 16 grams of water. So you're using a scale so you can kind of measure that exactly, but also, you know, the number of pours, so how much agitation there is in the coffee, and, you know, when you pour, if you're pouring after 30 seconds, 45, you know, so it can get pretty specific. But again, it doesn't have to be that way. That's kind of a way to really potentially get the most out of a coffee or experience different elements of a coffee. But if all of that's intimidating, it can be as simple as just, again, using a machine or using a brewing method that doesn't have all of those complexities.
4: I'm trying to think. I mean, we go through so many interviews, and I want to say that I saw a quote from you. Would it have been in Fox News?
5: Funny you say that. Yes, just recently. They did an article on cleaning machines. And
4: oh, that's it. Yeah,
5: else.
4: Yeah,
5: they,
4: yeah.
5: Yeah, they yeah. had reached out. I don't even know how they found me or whatever.
4: Yeah. Yeah.
5: So, yeah.
4: And I think, were you talking about the K-cups, of taking the K-cups out of the...
5: Yeah, their article was about cleaning machines and the K-cups and stuff. So honestly, that is not necessarily my expertise, but just general cleaning of machines and stuff. So it's kind of a specifically about that, but more just in general machine maintenance and
4: Things
5: like that.
4: Yeah, okay, yeah, because I am famous in the house for leaving those in the machine, and I just forget. And every morning, my wife will bust me. She'll lift the handle. She goes, "You didn't take the cup out of there. You didn't." I'm like, and I always say, "What's the difference?" Well, then I read your quote about, you know, keeping it clean. And I was like, "Oh no!" It's like, of course, my wife is right again. So I thought, well, I don't want her to see that article, but
5: that's awesome.
4: Yeah, she got me. So pullandpourcoffee.com. Why should people go to your website?
5: Yeah, so I mean, the whole point of the site is to really try and make coffee easier for people, primarily people that are making coffee at home. So I have a variety of guides, a variety of ways to make coffee and brew methods and how-to articles. I also, for years with Pull & Pour, I was doing coffee reviews. And so I started this text-to-order coffee club that every week features a different coffee. So it's a great way if you are into specialty coffee or you're looking to get into specialty coffee, kind of curated selection of some of the coffees that I'm trying right now and really enjoy from top roasters around the world and the country. That's kind of one of the best ways that I found to kind of share the coffees that I'm enjoying with people. So every week it's a different coffee that they can choose to buy or not, but it kind of, even if you just kind of are on the list and exploring them, it will give you an idea of some of the top roasters that are out there and some of the different styles of coffees.
4: Yeah, what a fun website. I've learned a lot from you in just this 10-minute conversation, Andrew.
5: Awesome.
4: Yeah, Andrew Potler, pullandpourcoffee.com is his website. He's based out of St. Louis. We'll have you back on again. I want to talk more about this stuff, and now I'm going to have to listen to my wife saying, "I told you about those K-cups. Take those out of there." So thank you for that. Yeah, one strike against you. But, hey, really appreciate your time, Andrew. Thank you so much.
5: Bill, it was nice to meet you. I'm looking forward to talking again soon.
4: This is Show Me Today, the voice of Missouri.
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4: This is Show Me Today, the voice of Missouri. I'm Bill Pollack. The weather is starting to warm up, and we're starting to get outside and be active. And of course, right around the corner, it's the Show Me State Games, the senior games, and a 3v3 soccer fest that's coming up. Bruce Ungles, the executive director, joins us again. Bruce, how are you?
14: I'm doing good today. Like I said, it, as you said, right around the corner, it's getting here faster every year, I think. So.
15: Yeah, it sure is. Now, how many years has the Show Me State Games been?
14: So this will be 42 for the Show Me State Games and 32 for the Senior Games.
15: Yeah.
14: So been here in Columbia for a long time. So.
15: Yeah, and the Senior Games are coming up in mid-June.
14: Mid-June, be June 13th and 14th, primarily 13th and 14th. So.
15: Yeah. What events do you have for the Senior Games?
14: So we have about 20 sports for the Senior Games. Ranges from archery to bowling to cycling to volleyball, track and field, swimming. We have some other events at shuffleboard, which is actually in St. Louis, just because of courts. So we have a wide variety of sports, to offer for the seniors. And so this is a qualifying year for the Senior Games. So there's a national event every other year. And so even years are qualifying years. So we will see a pretty good jump in participation this year as people try and qualify for the National Senior Games in Tulsa in 27. So.
15: Oh, wow. Okay. I think I'm getting close to the age I might even be eligible. What is the minimum age for Senior Games?
14: Minimum age is 50. So we see a lot of people that maybe don't want to be call themselves as seniors at 50 and kind of wait until 60 to start admitting that they're a senior. But got to be 50 by the end of the year, and that's kind of the qualifications for our Senior Games.
15: Oh, hell, I'm way past that point. What have I been doing trying to stick up with these young studs?
14: You should have been in shuffleboard then, so it'd be perfect. Anybody can push a puck across the floor. So.
15: Hey, that takes skill, though. That does take skill.
14: So they take it serious, so
15: yeah,
14: good for them.
15: Yeah,
14: so.
15: Absolutely. Bruce Ungles joining us with the Show Me State Games. And then the main games take place in July over two weekends.
14: Yeah, we have two weekends in July. Been that way forever. Obviously team sports are big numbers, but kind of post-COVID we've seen a big increase in individual sports, whether it's pickleball, track and field, some of the road races, stuff like that, where people kind of got out on their own and got a little more active and kind of stayed active. So it's nice to see some of the individuals getting out there again. So.
15: Yeah, you've got some new events this year, is that right?
14: We do. So flag football is going to be an Olympic sport in 28 in LA, and so there's a big push kind of in that world right now. A few years ago we saw kind of and it's not necessarily the girls only, but there was a big push for the girls wrestling about 5 years ago, maybe a little longer than that. That has been very successful and been a great kind of avenue for additional participation. And so we're kind of seeing the same thing with flag right now. It's I think going to be listed as an emerging sport with MSHA next year through the State High School Activities Association. So there's a lot of interest. Chiefs are obviously pushing it to a degree. So yeah, so this will be our first kind of dip into flag football, and we have it for all ages from 12 and under up to adult division. So yeah. That's kind of our first new event. Our second new event, we're having a horse show in partnership with Stevens College. And so we've had dressage for a number of years, all kind of in the equine world, but all but a little bit different. This is more of a Western flair type horse show, but we'll have that at Stevens College kind of on a standalone weekend, the weekend after Father's Day there. So.
15: Okay. Well, I didn't know that Stevens was tied to equine events.
14: Yeah, they've got a nice horse arena, an equine program out there, and so yeah.
15: Wow, interesting.
14: So it's a nice little facility back, kind of hidden back in there behind just north of kind of north of Boone Hospital and just kind of west of or east of the main campus there. So
15: yeah, and what are the most popular sporting events, would you say, over the years for the Show Me State Games? What gets the biggest participation?
14: Obviously, our team sports. Our basketball has kind of been our bread and butter for a long time. We still see strong numbers in soccer, baseball, softball. Still have a lot of numbers in all those as far as the team sports. As I've said, track and wrestling have always been stalwarts as far as individual sports. We had one of our biggest years in wrestling last year. We had over 500, and so really good events for us there. obviously pickleball is kind of the emerging sport 10 years ago. It's, you know, we were kind of the, I think our claim is that we were the first pickleball tournament in the state of Missouri 15 years ago, and we had maybe 40 people, and it's ballooned now to where a couple years ago we were over 400. So it's see a lot of people that just kind of RV and go travel and find a pickleball tournament, and kind of hitting a saturation point, but there's still a lot of people still playing pickleball. So
15: yeah, boy, it's amazing how much that sport has blown up. Bruce Ungles, the executive director of the Show Me State Games, what's the mission of the games?
14: You know, we kind of consider four pillars: health, fitness, family, and fun. And so I don't want to say we're not an elite tournament, an elite event. We do get some elite athletes, but it's more about just getting out, staying active. Last year we had 9 participants, specifically in the senior games, nine participants over 90 years of age. And so the longevity of individuals is increasing. It's great to see some of those 90-year-olds out there. I think a couple of years ago I had 3 of them that ran a 50-meter dash against each other, and I'm pretty sure that at least 2 of them could have beat me. So it's fantastic to see. And, we had another 15 that were over 85, and then more that were over 80. So longevity is a great thing to see with some of these athletes, and they're the best people in the world. So it's more about seeing their friends that they see once a year, twice a year, that they just enjoy, getting together and talking about the good old days. So.
15: Yeah, yeah. The 42nd Show Me State Games. Do you have people that have been participating or will be participating in all 42? Have you been able to keep training?
14: It's a little hard because, obviously computer, back in 85, the computers and all your databases were maybe not as up-to-date as what they are now. So senior games are a little more accurate. I do have a few that have been in all, every year, but it's great to see them when they come back each year. So, you see some of them that start at 50 and now all of a sudden you're going, wow, you're 80 something now, so it's great to see him still active.
15: Yeah, and you're always looking for officials, judges, volunteers.
14: Absolutely, volunteers are huge. We have a couple people in our office that are beating doors down trying to get people to help. So we can't do what we do without the assistance of John Q Public. And so we have some great partners. There are organizations that you talk about. Participants have been here the whole time. We have organizations that have been with us the whole time as far as helping out, volunteering at certain events. That we can't do what we do without the assistance, and volunteers are always the first line of entry, into events. Most times they're checking you in, they are the smiling face that greets you. So it's they're fundamental in what we do.
15: You've got the 3v3 soccer fest coming up in June. When is that?
14: So the 3v3, once again, another event we started about 15 to 20 years ago. It was a end of the season type event tournament where maybe the full teams will split up in 2 or 3. And so that's June 6th and 7th. It'll be actually just June 6th on Saturday only. We'll be in Boonville at the Missouri Soccer Park. And so right there by the high school. And so they have a nice turf facility that we use, and they've been doing it up there for a few years. And it kind of gives us an avenue to maybe reach outside of the Boone County area a little bit, get some of those Howard County kids and Cooper County and kind of spread the word. So, the game's been around for 42 years, like we've talked, but we're in almost every county in the state of Missouri. So it's we do have a pretty good reach.
15: Yeah. And then how can people register themselves or their teams?
14: You'll register for 3v3. You'll register as a team. All our team sports, you register as a team. Individual sports, you can just cop on our website. So smsg.org for the Show Me State Games events that are in July, and then the senior games are moseniorgames.org. So those are kind of the two websites where we take most of our registrations, or obviously they can give us a call here on the phone at 573-882-2101.
15: All right, great. Bruce Ungles, congratulations on the 42nd year of the Show Me Games, 33rd for the senior games.
14: 32nd. So it started 10 years behind. So,
15: yeah. Yep. Yeah. So. Great stuff. Well, congratulations and best of luck this season.
14: Thank you so much. We appreciate the time.
15: This is Show Me Today, the voice of Missouri.
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19: A Better Life with Dr. Sanjay Gupta.
20: We are finally starting to learn more things we can do to keep our brains sharp as we age. A lot of people think crossword puzzles or Sudoku might do the trick, but the science doesn't really bear that out. What one recent study found, though, was that a certain type of brain training seems to have a significant impact on cognition as we get older. It wasn't memory or even problem-solving tasks that moved the needle. It was an interactive computerized game that tested the ability to recognize two separate images in faster and faster sequences. It's what we call a task of divided attention, in which you don't have a conscious strategy on how to improve. That's according to the study's lead author. You're just trying to do the best you can to figure out how to divide your attention. Now, the game in this study was called Double Decision. If you want to find it and try it out yourself. I'm Dr. Sanjay Gupta, helping you live a better life.
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15: This is Show Me Today, the voice of Missouri. I'm Bill Pollack. A small typewriter shop in Rolla just got the attention of one of Hollywood's biggest stars after sending a letter to noted typewriter collector Tom Hanks. Shane and Amanda Byrne, owners of Clickety Clack Typewriters, received an incredible surprise in the mail. Shane and Amanda, thank you for joining us. Shane, what inspired you to do it and what were you looking for?
22: When I got into this whole typewriter collecting back during the pandemic,
1: I always thought that it would be cool to write him a letter and see what happens, you know, if he would respond. And wrote him a letter, and I talked about how cool he was in the typewriter world and what we thought of him and thought of his works as a, as an actor and, you know, just the influence that he's had on us. And, next thing you know, I was just expecting a letter, and instead we were gifted this beautiful typewriter.
5: Oh, it's gorgeous.
15: Yeah. So, Amanda, when the package from California arrived, did you have any idea what was inside, and what were you thinking?
5: No. So there's this urban legend that if you write Tom Hanks a typewritten letter, he will write you back, right? And we've heard that story time and again, and we tell our customers, especially the young ones, that, you know, it's almost like writing to Santa, and like, but Tom Hanks will reply. You know, usually that was the urban legend. And so, yeah, I kept asking him too, like, when are you going to do it? And he came home, he's like, oh, I finally wrote Tom Hanks. I was like, okay, good. Cause I was like, if he wasn't going to do it, I was going to do it. But, but anyway, so I was at home and some poets had stopped by the shop. I'm a writer, and I called to check in, and he's like, oh, you need to come by and talk to these poets. I'm like, okay. And I said, but I only have a few minutes because I had to get the dog to the vet. So I walk in, he's like, okay, come over here and look at that box. And I'm looking, and I was like, shut the front door. I was like, seriously? And he's like, yeah. I was not expecting that. Like, we were hoping for a letter, you know, back, but to have a whole typewriter as gorgeous as that is, that one is, it's like, it was so generous. Yeah. And the letter is so kind, and it just, yeah, I was blown away.
15: What stuck out in the letter that Tom wrote to you?
1: He actually, what I thought was really cool is that, just like everyone else that's not from this area, they think of Rolla's pronounced Rolla. And so in there, he talks about when to hang out in Holy Rolla. And, you know, that to me, it just says, you know, it's just awesome, you know?
15: Yeah.
5: The whole letter had a voice of, you know, quirky and fun and clever word plays, and it really just, you see his movies and he's such an amazing actor, and you see interviews and he can everybody can be serious, but he also has this fun side, and you can see that in the letter and the voice of the letter, and then just how much he loves typewriters. Like, you just see him pecking away and like, I'm gonna say this, and yeah.
15: So. That's Shane and Amanda Byrne. They're owners of Clickety Clack Typewriters in Rolla. And they have their shop, and they sent a letter, and Tom Hanks sent them a typewriter. He's a big enthusiast. Shane, what typewriter did he send you?
1: It's a Remington Noiseless, and it's from 1938. There's a typewriter database, and you can look up a serial number. The serial number is specific, like a VIN to a car. So it's very cool.
15: Wow.
1: It's definitely, it's pretty neat too, to have Tom Hanks' own personal collection tag on on the case itself. And, you know, of course it identifies that serial number, and, you know, there's a little picture of it and stuff, and it catalogs.
5: Mm-hmm. And he has a quirky type sample that he puts on there too, that is really fun.
15: Yeah. All right, so let's go to your story, though. You mentioned the pandemic. How did you get started with Clickety Clack Typewriters?
1: Well, I was working for the Navy as a civilian, and driving across country, I stopped off in Baton Rouge and picked up a typewriter. And I sat there for a little bit, and I was justifying it, but I just loved the inner workings of this manual typewriter, and ended up you know, picking up this Royal Quiet Deluxe, and brought it home. And in between now and, you know, we're talking 6 years, a little over 1,000 typewriters.
15: So do you repair? Do you sell? Is it a museum? What exactly is Clickety Clack?
5: When you hear the word shop, you think kind of like of Jones Typewriter, where you have like a lot of shelves up front, or maybe like O'Reilly Body Parts or something like that. We have a lot of shelves of parts and machines, and you have the smell of cleaning solvents and oil and stuff. And I told Shane, I was like, no, it's a museum. It is a repair shop, and we do sell typewriters. But the thing that I wanted was that I wanted to make it like a boutique experience where people could come in and have an authentic typewriter experience. And so we sourced, you know, authentic typewriter desks from all around Missouri. We drove and collected up those and we put them in the shop. And then the museum, how many typewriters?
1: 300 on like display.
5: 300 on display. And then Shane's workbench then is front and, you know, it's in there and people can come in and actually see what he's working on and see typewriters in various stages of
1: repair.
5: And so, it's completely free for people to just come in and see the typewriters if they want to type. It's totally free.
15: Shane and Amanda Byrne from Clickety Clack Typewriters in Rolla. We'll get your location, but is there a big market for people still using typewriters, or are people collecting them? Or
5: it's huge.
1: It's
5: it
1: huge.
5: Is surprisingly huge.
1: Surprisingly, on this one, when you go to Google search, Cornell University has put out that they are mandating typewriters because of AI mm-hmm. and ChatGPT.
5: You can't you can't fake your assignment on a typewriter.
15: Yeah.
1: When we have a family show up of three generations in the room, and you know, and they're up there looking around in the museum, or, and it's like, no, you want to go ahead and try a typewriter, you know, you want to type on one, and then you know, you hear the grandmother talk to the daughter, and the daughter's talking to the, you know, to her daughter. It's just amazing to hear the, you know, of how it used to be, and you know, when they were, you know, when the grandmother was a secretary, and then you know, to see
5: or this
1: how
5: is what
1: the
5: I
1: computers.
5: I wrote my thesis on this kind of, you know, machine. And
15: so where's your shop? Where can people visit you?
1: So our shop is located in a unique location. It's actually in a museum. It's Phelps County Historic Society, and it's a 305 West 3rd Street in Rolla, Missouri. It's the building was the courthouse was built in 1860. During the Civil War, it was used as a Union hospital for a 100-bed hospital for the Union Army. So we're in one of the suites that's inside that courthouse.
5: So we're a museum within a museum.
1: Yes.
15: Yeah.
5: Essentially.
15: Yeah. Oh, that is neat. Now, do you think Tom Hanks will ever come and visit you?
1: Based on the letter, I'm going to have to say.
5: We're hoping.
1: We're hoping for sure. But, you know, in the where he's talking about, look for me. When I roll through your state and then show me the clicks and clacks. So, I'm going to be optimistic about this, you know?
15: Yeah.
1: He's optimistic about it.
5: There's not a lot of typewriter shops in the country, but they're starting. The really cool thing is there's starting to be more. Young people are picking them up and picking up the hobby and turning into shops and doing repairs. So, and he's been known to show up sometimes in a shop just to hang out and, you know, play with typewriters and talk typewriters. So we're very hopeful.
15: Yeah. If Tom Hanks does show up, please let us know. I want to hear how this plays out. Shane and Amanda Byrne, Clickety Clack Typewriters in Rolla. Thank you for sharing your story. This is Show Me Today, the Voice of Missouri.
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3: 445-4489. Yeah.
15: Back on Show Me Today, the voice of Missouri. I'm Bill Pollack, your host, with our executive producer, Cameron Connor. They're expanding the college basketball men's and women's tournaments. Now, more teams, more tournament games. Is that a good thing or a bad thing? We'll dig into that a bit. Earlier in the program, we had Bruce Ungles from the Show Me State Games on. Your chance to register for those for your team, individuals. Have you ever participated in the Show Me State Games?
11: I have not.
15: No?
11: It would have been a lot of fun, though.
15: Yeah, yeah. You'd be good at the pickleball.
11: It'd be a lot of fun.
15: Yeah. Yeah,
11: funny enough, I signed up for a pickleball tournament this morning.
15: Yeah. So.
11: Yeah.
15: Well, I know.
11: I've only never done like two in my life, but some random guy asked me, and I was like, sure.
15: Yeah.
11: So why not?
15: I know never to challenge you again in pickleball because, or either that or then go out and have drinks with Elisa afterward because after pickleball and a couple of bourbons, I couldn't move my legs. I couldn't move my legs for 4 days. And then Ashley and Dan, you know, we went to that Cubs Cardinals game and they were sitting way up in the top. And after nine innings, I could barely, I was going down the stairs. I don't know if you know Herman Munster from the Munsters, the way he would walk downstairs. That's kind of how I was wobbling back and forth. I played in, the Show Me State Games a couple times in handball. And the first time I went there, my partner was a retired highway patrolman, and Bob and I went up there, and I brought my wife and daughter along. I want to show off and, you know, show them how good I was. In the first match, and we're hanging, and Bob's retired, very athletic, but Bob is like 68 at the time, and we're hanging with these guys, and it's a close match, the first match, and I went to hit the ball, and my left knee, like, didn't move. It didn't pivot. And I twisted it. I did something, and I couldn't walk on it. And we played one. We got through one match. We ended up losing it because we were up like 12-11, and then I couldn't move. They beat us in that match, and I couldn't go the next time. So Bob had to sit out the entire. So they actually changed the format the next year because of me. And so what you did is you played round robin. You played with everyone as a partner, and then you played somebody else, and you just kind of rotated through. And your points, the winners were based on your points alone, so that someone like poor Bob wouldn't get screwed up and not be able to play just because of me. Yeah. And I had my daughter there, and it was just a horrible situation.
11: Oh, no. Funny enough, I think that's how the pickleball tournaments work now, too.
15: Yeah.
11: Maybe they took your inspiration. They were there.
15: Let's just call it the Pollock rule. Yeah.
11: Oh, my God.
15: Isn't it great?
11: Yeah. No, that is great. Well, yeah. So, like, they have a rule that it's like if you're, I think, a 4.0 or below, you have to play round robin. But if you're a 4.5 or above, then you just have double elimination. And they call it a duper. Like your duper rating. So which I don't even know what that stands. I'm assuming the PR part stands for pickleball rating, but
15: yeah, the duper.
11: I don't know what the DU stands for. It's is there DUPR.
15: Is there a super duper rating?
11: Then you're just a pro.
15: Yeah, right. Yeah. Super duper.
11: Like, yeah,
15: we're gonna talk NCAA exactly. tournament. Expanding, but before that, though, I saw the ACC, the Athletic Coast Conference, which has teams in California, which doesn't make sense to me anyway, but they want to have the college football playoff expanded to 24 teams. I thought when they had the BCS title game, which I thought at the time was the BS, because I thought, all right, you're just letting people randomly basically pick the top two teams in the country. But after watching a couple of years of the college football playoff, there really are two, maybe three teams that you look at the end of the season and say, boy, that could be a national champ. Going from 68 to 76 teams for men's and women's basketball. I mean, the question I ask is, when is enough enough?
11: This rule better only be for the the non-power four.
15: Oh, and I don't think it is, though. Yeah, but I don't think it's going to be.
11: That's what, exactly, and that's what I'm frustrated about, because what does everyone live for in March, Matt? Like, I get it. By the time you get to the Sweet 16, to the Elite Eight, you want to see the Blue Bloods going at it. You know, if objectivity-wise, you asked a bunch of people what they want to see, they want to see the heavyweight fights once it gets to the Elite Eight and above. I get that, but the other side of what people live for are those upsets.
15: Yeah.
11: If they're throwing more power schools into that and not including those group of five schools, like, for example, I've had some experience in the past when I lived in Colorado covering Colorado State for the Mountain West. The men's side is at max a two-bid league. The women's side is a one-big league, and you have to win the Mountain West.
15: Yeah.
11: There are a lot of good conferences, or there's a lot of good teams in that conference. So good, and this is really going to throw people through a loop, but the new Pac-12, basically most of those Mountain West schools are moving to it, and they've done the research. The men's side of the new Pac-12 is the fourth most successful conference across the board in college.
15: Wow.
11: Fourth most successful, and yet they're only at the moment, they're only a two-bid league for the men, a one-bid league for the women.
15: Yeah.
11: So think about that for a second. If they're just throwing more SEC schools, more Big Ten schools into the mix, that, okay, great. You know, they get past their first round, they lose in the second round or whatever. What are we doing?
15: Yeah.
11: They have all the money. They have all of the resources. They don't deserve to have more bids, in my opinion.
15: No, because then you take away from your regular season and you take away from your conference tournaments. I mean, what's the point of hosting those if you're constantly going to pull 10 or 12 schools from the Big Ten and the SEC. And I don't know what they're doing. I know some of these games, these play-in games, where they, they have four of them now, two on Tuesday and two on Wednesday. That's what they've been doing.
11: Yep.
15: Now it's going to be 12 games, so it'll be, six on Tuesday, six on Wednesday. And I guess some of them will be in Dayton. I guess if they're going to do this right, I haven't heard unless they've updated this, but I don't know what they're going to do with these other locations, but I would think, I don't know, do you maybe pick one of the teams and you give them a home game? I mean, who's going to go to these things? I mean, if you put this in Dayton or you put this, unless you put it in Vegas where people will be gambling like crazy on them. But if you just throw these at a random site, who's going to go and travel for a play-in game? I don't know if you draw a lot of fans for that. Probably doesn't matter because it's all TV, right?
11: Yeah, I mean, going back to my point, I think the only schools that would travel for games like that are the smaller schools that don't get the opportunity to go that often, to be like, you know, let's say theoretically, like, you know, hey, Dave, you know, our team, our alma mater that we've been following forever. Like, I'm trying to think of an example, you know, like Toledo.
15: Yeah.
11: Or something. You know, they're going to be in Cleveland for this, or they're going to be a state over. Toledo hasn't been in the dance in, you know, a decade. Why don't we go and travel to it? I can see a lot of those fans go. But to your point, let's say Mizzou, the team that we cover all the time here in the state of Missouri. If they make it in the, you know, these first 12 in, and they're playing in, I don't know, Nashville.
15: Yeah.
11: Well, maybe Nashville's not a good excuse, because I could always find an excuse to go there. Yeah, but you see what I'm saying.
15: Yeah.
11: Is just let's Dallas, Texas.
15: Right.
11: I'm not going to Dallas, even if Columbia has a direct flight. I'm not going to Dallas to go watch Mizzou in the first 12 in, and knowing Mizzou sports history, they're probably going to lose anyways.
15: Right. To what? To have them win that and then what? Have to go to Milwaukee or have to go to Omaha? And then so you're flying somewhere else? Yeah, I don't know. And I know there's other people that are saying, hey, you know, the games mean more. It's you know, more excitement at the end of the year. Yeah, that's true, too. So I see that side of it. All right. Thanks, Cameron. This is Show Me Today, the voice of Missouri. I'm Bill Pollack, host of Show Me Today. 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

0: now taking place, and a deal acceptable to the U.S., quote, will be made. Still, the president warned he's asked the Pentagon to prepare for, quote, a full large-scale assault on Iran on a moment's notice in the event that an acceptable deal is not reached. Karen Travers, ABC News, the White House.
1: An American citizen has tested positive for the Ebola virus and is now being held at a U.S. military base in Germany. That person, identified as a medical missionary named Dr. Peter Stafford, had been working in the Democratic Republic of Congo, where an outbreak of that virus is taking place. ABC News medical correspondent Dr. Darian Sutton has more.
2: There is no approved vaccine for the current strain that we're seeing circulating in the Democratic Republic of Congo, as well as Uganda, and there's no formal treatment, and that is where the problem comes into play, because without that access to a vaccine and treatment, that makes treating this problem even more difficult. And with limitations in resources, interruptions in aid, for example, the USAID, that leaves many of these people without the needed assistance and increases the risk of death from these infections.
1: Nearly 90 people are suspected to have died from Ebola in the DRC. And in Oakland, California, a jury tossed out Elon Musk's lawsuit against Sam Altman. 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
1: Mark Furman, the former LAPD detective who discovered the bloody glove in the O.J. Simpson trial, has died. Simpson's legal team called Furman's credibility into question when they played a recording of him using racist language at trial, contradicting earlier testimony that Furman had given. He was 74. Workers for the Long Island Railroad are still out on the picket lines as their union and the nation's largest commuter rail service still can't agree on wages. Mike Colucci is one of those striking workers.
5: The reality is keeping the economic engine of Long Island alive and having viable jobs for the future. And we just want to go back instantly to get back on this equipment and bring people to and from New York to enjoy the fruits of being here and part of our community to advance this process. And hopefully this gets resolved.
1: The LIRR serves about 250,000 people daily. A hot new watch sparking a frenzy in cities around the world.
6: Mayhem over Swatch watches. Crowds swarmed Swatch stores around the world over the weekend for the release of a new watch dubbed the Royal Pop Pocket Watch. It sells for $400 in stores, but online they're reselling it for 10 times that. Swatch is promising fans the watches will be available for several months. Sherry Preston, ABC News.
1: And pop star Shakira has been acquitted in her tax fraud case in Spain, with a court ordering the government there to refund Shakira the equivalent of $64 million U.S. dollars. I'm Mike Dabusky, ABC News.
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4: Our mayor, Barbara Buffalo, on Monday.
5: Me.
4: That is you, May 18th, and it's a Monday in which the city council meets, and that's the reason we tend to have you on the show. We have other reasons to bring you on. We can go in a couple of different directions this morning. There's a lot.
5: Just really quick. So last week, we had our city council retreat.
4: Yes.
5: And a common theme from every conversation had was, like, with the growth of our city, the complexity and the growth of the decisions that need to be made. And, you know, they take a lot of time to develop them. They take a lot of support needed from the community and the staff. And I was just like, really, when we talk about, you know, when I came here in 98, you know, it was like 80,000 people. It was a town, right? A good sized town. But we were not city sized yet.
4: We really have grown a lot.
5: And we have. And with that, that means, you know, I try to run a really efficient meeting so that we're not there till midnight. But there's a lot of complicated things on our agendas and we need to get to them. And it takes conversation. We try to do as much as we can with engagement opportunities beforehand. Interested parties meetings, let's talk locals, town halls, all of those things so that maybe on the first and third Monday, if somebody wants to talk on something, they're not going to have to stay that late. But it's just getting more and more complicated.
4: Speaking of putting work into something and time into something, the potential public safety tax.
5: Yeah.
4: We have talked about the need for the tax. Tonight, well, this is coming basically 2 weeks after you addressed details about it, but ended up tabling any action.
5: So we ended up tabling. I think I probably mentioned last time we were on that there was a potential of that. Couple of reasons why. One, you know, we council had done a really good job asking staff some questions in the lead up to that meeting, right? Either in their personal meetings that they have with the city manager or in an email inquiry to staff, kind of, you know, like what's the impact on different household budgets, right? What would this be for low, moderate income individuals and families? What would be the timeline for implementing some of these actions or the results that are the things we would spend the money on? And we got those answers at the council meeting during the presentation, but they were not necessarily in the packet that had been posted beforehand. And that's nothing against that. Those were, you know, we had the original documentation, the ordinance, the proposed, what we'd be spending the money on, but we didn't have some of those details that we got at that council meeting. So, you know, some of the council members were like, look, we want to make sure that everyone has all this information before we vote on putting it on the August ballot. So that was one reason, right, to kind of table it just to make sure. And if you look at tonight's agenda, there's like 9 attachments, probably because we asked for all this information. So all the presentations are in there. The second thing was that we're still watching what's happening at the state. Right. So last week when the legislation session ended, there's some measures that are proposed to be on the November ballot. There's still a potential that the governor could choose to put some of those questions on the August ballot. Now, we had a conversation at council meeting about whether or not does that affect us? Right. Does what else is on the ballot affect us? Like, we know in some regards it does. Like in November, I think there's proposed 9 items on that ballot, which, you know, could get good turnout, right? Get a lot of information and people out there. Now, for the August ballot, you know, the question is, would that affect us? And when you hear from our police chief and our fire chief and our city manager, you know, they all 3 of them stress our proposed public safety tax is really a local decision. This is something that we are locally talking about. Our professionals on staff are locally proposing, and we as a community need to locally decide if this is something we want to invest in, if we want to continue to invest in public safety and understanding that its needs have grown just like the city has grown, like we talked about.
4: Right. Was part of tabling it also due to trying to find out exactly what the county is going to do over its proposed tax for the August ballot?
5: So in part, No, not on theirs. I mean, maybe a little bit. But the thing is that we only heard about the county tax like the week before.
4: So it's just you're moving forward in spite of that.
5: Well, hopefully in partnership, right? Yeah. Hopefully we're going to be working together because, you know, we've been talking about our need for a public safety tax for over a year.
4: That's correct.
5: And the needs for this. And so really ironing out all the details and impacts it would be for us. It was important for Columbia voters. And I think that's the thing at the end of the day. This is not the city council voting to increase the tax tonight. This is voting to put it onto the ballot.
4: That's right.
5: To have Columbia voters decide whether or not they want to invest more in public safety for our community. And so really putting the question to the voters and having them decide is what we're voting on tonight. And so I, for one, am not against waiting any longer to see what the governor does or doesn't do, because I know how important this is to get moving, because the next step is really for the educational campaign about what will this be, what is the need, as well as what is the city already doing to make sure that we are being efficient with the resources that are given to us. You know, I have people talk about all the time, well, you just need to cut some other things. We've cut a lot.
4: Yeah.
5: You know, and so I know that, you know, there might be viewed that, oh, we're the wasteful government spending. If you look at, they're being so efficient with everything that we have. You know, you look at what we do in, you know, the Parks Department. Parks has a dedicated park sales tax.
4: Yeah.
5: We can't just take the money from the parks and put it into public safety. Public safety accounts for, you know, like 52% of our budget. Well, I guess it's 48% if I take out, if I'm just doing police and fire. But with that, like the importance of that, it's going to continue to grow as we continue to invest in technology, as we could continue to invest in their retention program, right? We also want to grow their staff so that we have more of a work-life balance for the officers and firefighters that are keeping our community safe.
4: Is there any chance that maybe that vote doesn't happen tonight? Can you get information this evening that all of a sudden you're like, maybe we should wait again?
5: So I don't want to.
4: Yeah,
5: I just want to get this going so that we can really talk to the community about this. Because at the end of the day, regardless of what else is on the ballot, it's important to us to tell the story of the need. And it doesn't, you know, that doesn't go away. And I can't play games with what else is out there and what, you know, what a voter might be there thinking when they go into the ballot box, because we should have done our job to make the case.
4: After church Sunday afternoon, I'm coming back. I eat at a restaurant outside of our city limits north of here. And in the restaurant are three Torch electronic gaming machines that have been unplugged and have signs taped on them.
5: Do the signs say contact your state legislature?
4: You know, I didn't go up and read them. They were across the room.
5: But I noticed
4: they were unplugged. And so electronic gaming machines, that's something that's coming before the agenda tonight as well, right?
5: Yeah. So we tabled this back, I think it was in March, because we were waiting to see what's happening at the state level. So as a reminder, these video gaming terminals are something that we're in this gray area of, like, are they illegal? Are they legal? Are they gambling machines? Are they entertainment machines? Like, what are they? Well, we know that they cause a safety concern from our police department. And in fact, last week, our police chief went down because the attorney general was talking about, no, these are illegal and this is why. And Police Chief Schlute was there talking about, you know, an instance where we had locally where somebody got their winnings and then somebody followed them out and robbed them.
4: Right.
5: And so we know that they could lead to these unsafe situations. And so, you know, for us, it was important that we made sure that, because while it was in this gray area at the state level, here locally, they're not allowed. And we have an issue with that. And so we tabled it. We're having it come forward. Somebody asked me over the weekend, you know, like, well, do we still need to do this if the attorney general just did this?
4: Right.
5: And like the response, if you look at, we have a supplemental memo that is on our council meeting for tonight's council meeting. In which, you know, our police department was like, look, it's still important for us to pass this locally, because our big issue is that we want to make sure that we're taking care of this, and so that there's no gray area in Columbia, because like you said, they're still here.
4: Yes.
5: And we're still seeing, you know, some signage, and whether or not they're plugged in or not plugged in, it's an issue.
4: the application process for bringing something called a data center to our neck of the woods, that is up for conversation tonight, right?
5: It is. It is. So, you know, as you recall, a couple of months ago, or gosh, I have no idea now, David.
4: At some point.
5: One month ago, maybe. Last fall, we had a conversation because somebody had proposed a rezoning request.
4: Yeah.
5: And they mentioned in their application, the potential could be a data center. And that was like all these flags and bells where it was like, wait, what? Like, what are you planning on proposing here? Because we know from our own power and water capacity that there's a lot of demand for data centers on those. And so we had some questions. Now, one of the things that we realized in that process was that we did not have a definition of what is a data center, right? Staff is like, I think it'd be light industrial, but like we would just put it where we think it goes.
4: Yeah.
5: So let's put a definition together and then let's put together the criteria by which if one were to be proposed in Columbia, it would be allowed. Now, the thing is, you know, it takes time to develop that criteria, right? We have to, what would be the capacity? What would the rules be for whether or not they have to generate their own energy, whether or not they have to recycle their water on use, right? To reduce the demand on our utilities. What are the noise requirements? What are the landscaping and, you know, screenage? What things would be required? And that's going to take time. So staff had suggested, you know, because otherwise somebody were to propose one, they have to go through a long process. It's a lot of money. It's a lot of time invested. They have to go to planning and zoning, potentially if it's a zoning request, and then they have to come to council. And since we knew that council this time, there were so many of those questions, we were like, why have them go through all that process when we're probably just going to say no anyway?
4: Right.
5: So let's put together, well, we're going to put out an administrative delay, which means we would not process any of those. That signals like don't waste your time yet until we have the criteria developed. So staff suggested, you know, at least a year. They could be done sooner and then they'll come back to us with that. But they wanted to make sure that we didn't have anyone waste their time with proposing one until we knew what would be the criteria by which if one were to be built, it would have to follow. What rules?
4: Right. We got a couple minutes left. Anything else you want to highlight for the listeners? I know there's the planned North Village Park.
5: Yeah. So, you know, we received some ARPA funds from the Missouri Department of Economic Development to invest in what used to be the old Ameren site downtown.
4: Yeah.
5: And this is going to be the North Village Park, which was named, by the way, by Kenny Green. He came up with that name because he really wanted us to highlight that this is the North Village district. And so on tonight's agenda is a couple of things related to that. One, putting some of our, because we're going to make a lot of like investments in the area that are going to improve stormwater, electric utilities, some of the roadway improvements. And so it's kind of working with all those different departments to invest in the needs for that park, because it's obviously going to cost more. But that's because we're making a lot of those infrastructure improvements. It's not just going to be a park, right? It's also improving a lot of these areas down there. As well as on the agenda is for some of the art, right? We're doing the kind of Arts on the Move investment where we have artists that have kind of won a contest from around the nation to have art that will be rotating throughout the park, which I think is extremely important because this is one of our big arts districts.
4: Yeah.
5: Like the North Village Arts
4: Very
5: District.
4: Much so.
5: And so it's really important that we invest in that.
4: Busy agenda.
5: Oh my gosh, I know. And it's rainy and I just kind of want to go home with a cup of coffee, but it's fine.
4: Go do that. Stay dry on this Monday and we'll have coverage obviously tomorrow on what was decided tonight, and we'll talk to you again down the line.
5: Sounds good, David.
4: That is our mayor, everyone, Barbara Buffalo.
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4: Preparation for the MoDOT show today by driving to St. Louis and back yesterday. And it is a bit weird, some of the things that you've been so used to seeing, like the overpass in Warrington, that's gone. And, you know, St. Charles Road, I hadn't gone through there since they took out the overpass there as well. And what we were talking about, though, Trent, before is when you are going west and you get to Kingdom City at the moment, it's a little hairy there. And I noticed that a lot of people, a lot of 18-wheelers as well, were on the outer road going up towards, after Kingdom City, they'd taken the outer road. And I thought the 18-wheelers probably did it because they were too wide. But this, as you come up on it, especially at night, it if you want to stay on I-70, it veers to the left to run you into the infamous chutes. And if you kind of go straight, you're in the exit before you know it. And there's only one small exit sign right as you get there. And you said they're kind of reviewing that or something at the moment. And you had some complaints or what?
14: We just were talking Friday, and several people have seen that, and so they're reviewing whether or not there's some additional signing that could be added that would hopefully explain that a little bit better. I think you explained it exactly right. Some of those 18-wheelers you're seeing, though, are on 54 and are wanting to go west because the on-ramp from 54 is currently closed.
4: Right.
14: So you have to use the outer road to get to the next interchange to the west, which is Hatton, to continue. So some of that traffic is, their only choice.
4: Yeah.
14: But we certainly have seen some people that are wanting to continue on 70 and not realizing they need to take that veer or off to the left into the median to continue straight.
13: Yeah, because it's more of a turn of your steering wheel to mm-hmm. go left and stay on 70 than it is just to slightly go right and then you're on the exit ramp. Although I did notice too, there were two or three people towing those big like camper, whatever they call them, and it was kind of windy yesterday afternoon, and sure. I thought, well, that's, I would not want to be in the chute towing one of those things, that's for sure.
14: They are significantly shorter. The chute
13: they are shorter
14: than the what we
13: the white knuckle lasts for less time.
14: I don't know exactly how long. I don't know if you know, Kirsten, how long they are, but they're shorter. And there's a second one as you go under the bridge at the Hatton Interchange.
13: That's very short.
14: So, yeah,
13: because that just runs you into the chute because it's like around the middle strut.
14: The column,
13: the column.
14: Yep.
13: But it is definitely shorter than the ones we had earlier in the year, but still. The one that freaks me out is because it's now that what will be the permanent barrier wall, mm-hmm. right, is on one side of you. And so it's like 8 feet. It feels like it's 8 feet, maybe not that tall, but it feels
14: pretty high just based on the way the lanes have the super elevation in them and stuff. It's certainly pretty high for the one direction.
13: Yeah, it's a little hairy. So everybody just be warned about that. So where are we as far as, the St. Charles Road is going on. That work is going on. I notice now as you come west, right as you get up to the 63 exit, you're veering off onto what was the old outer road, right? Going both directions. Up there by Bourne Feed and Supply, if you're going to the east and coming back, they've got you like veering around once you're inside the city limits.
15: For westbound?
13: Yeah.
15: Yes, they do. And they have a very long connector ramp from the connector to westbound 70.
13: Right. It's all getting a little hairy out there, but this is the patience we've talked about, is it not?
14: It is. And then east of the connector, where you have to vary around, the eastbound lanes go onto the outer road, the south outer road, and the westbound lanes go into the median. That's where they're started to dig the hole that will be the bridge that connects Hanover over to the South Outer Road. So similar to what was done on 63, they're building those bridges so that traffic can go underneath Mainline 70.
13: Yeah. So again, it's just a case of caution. I would say people were driving a bit more slowly, but not everybody yesterday, in the work zones. I think sometimes if people don't see people actually out there working, they think that they can go more lead-footed. Which is not really right. If the speed limit's there, that's what you should be doing.
14: Absolutely. And it's there because the lanes are narrow. There's not much of a shoulder, if any shoulder, for at least one side or the other. So we just want people to slow down to keep themselves and the workers safe.
13: What's the time? Remind me of the timeline then on the St. Charles Bridge, because it came down in double quick time, didn't it?
15: It did. And, actually, they're getting ready to set girders this week.
13: Oh, are they really?
15: Which is a huge milestone.
13: Mm-hmm.
15: Starting Wednesday night, they're going to be setting the eastbound girders, which they will shift traffic up and over the ramps while they're setting those. And then following night on Thursday, they'll be doing westbound.
13: Right. You still now get a real feel of how it's going to be in once you've cleared all that stuff, when you get in the run-up to Kingdom City, or if you're going east, the run-up to Kingdom City, if you're going west, the run after Kingdom City. That's where you get a feel of what it's going to be like eventually.
14: Yeah, I mean, it's basically nice. Done. It's only two lanes still, and that's because there is work on both sides, But from a construction standpoint, the only thing that has to be done is there's a yellow line on the left that needs to be removed, and in a white dotted line, and the yellow line shifted over toward the barrier, and that's what we'll be driving across the state, basically.
13: The other things that are big parts of this, and I know it's out of your district, guys, but when you get to Warrington and you're going through there, there's that horrible dip and then the right turn that goes under the railway bridge, and now you can really see where the path is going to run. And you told me, right, they're taking out the railway mm-hmm. bridge. That's just incredible to me that the railway bridge goes as well. And then they relay the track and everything, right? Once they've taken that out, I mean, they're not disusing, the track's still going to be used, I think, right?
14: I don't know all the exact details, but yes, there will be a railroad bridge when it's all said and done. But the curves on I-70 will certainly be a lot less.
13: Yeah, it's just amazing. And whenever you see, to me, each one of these individual projects is a pretty huge engineering project. And they're all happening pretty much within a short time frame of each other. It's mind-boggling to me that we're getting all this done.
14: I understand what you're saying, and I agree. It feels like almost every handful of months we're awarding another piece for $400 or $500 million. And, we didn't have very many $400 or $500 million projects for a long, long time, maybe none. It's a huge undertaking. We're going is truly crazy fast from a construction standpoint. We understand that if you're a person driving the road, you're thinking it can't end soon enough. But it's really amazing how fast and how, just how the construction partners, the contractors are just getting it done.
13: Yeah, getting it done. All right. 573-442-8255. If you want to get in on the program with Trent Kirsten this morning on a MoDOT Monday, and you're on KFRU. Hello.
16: Getting ready to go north on 63 at Conley Road across from Sam's, Walmart, Lowe's, that ilk. When that little driveway that has been created to go under the highway appears to be narrower on one side than it is on the other, and is a very, very, very, very sharp turn as you get ready to come up onto 63 North.
13: You're talking about the new underpass there. Is that what you're talking about?
16: Pseudo-underpass.
13: Well, it's not pseudo-underpass because it is an underpass, right? But it is a sharp turn, but mm-hmm. I think, if you're pretty aware of it, I think.
14: Yeah, it's a pretty sharp turn. The intent is not to get up to 55 or to 60, 70 miles an hour because you will not be able to continue onto 63. You'll have to go to the connector.
13: Yeah.
14: Certainly there's more traffic probably coming into the connector right now than there will be when things are done. The northbound to westbound flyover bridge, which you can kind of see taking shape. All that traffic won't be using that ramp and using that exit anymore. And so the amount of traffic that you'll have to deal with after you've gone under 63 and made that hard turn, as the caller talked about, you won't have as much traffic to deal with when it's mm-hmm. all said and done.
13: When Spencer was here last time, he said, May 29th, I think, was when it had been penciled in for them to get started knocking down Providence Road. Is that still the date that, as you understand it today?
15: That is still the date.
13: It's 11 days, Kirsten.
15: Starting at 9 p.m. on the 29th of May, their plan is to start demoing the Providence Road as well as the pedestrian bridge adjacent to that. So interstate traffic will be going up and over the ramps through that area in single file for the 24-hour time period.
13: So get ready, everybody, right? Because this is the first one. St. Charles is... Well, it's right on the city limit, isn't it? But this is right in the middle of the city, so this is the first one, and it'll give us a taste of what we've got to expect here.
14: The other piece of that is that's happening, and we've talked about it for years, that the close proximity of Rangeline to Providence, the on-ramp from Rangeline will need to close. There just isn't space for all the traffic that needs to go up the Providence ramp and come back down for people to come from Rangeline to merge in. So that ramp will also be closed during that time.
13: So you will not be able to go from Rangeline around the roundabout onto Providence westbound?
14: Correct.
13: Right. Okay. So people need to remember that as well.
14: Yep.
13: If they're trying to get onto I-70.
14: Going eastbound, you'll at Providence, you'll go up and down the ramps just like you will going westbound. But since you're exiting, you'll be able to still exit onto Rangeline going eastbound.
13: Conley Road, the roundabout, it's scheduled to open here in the not too distant future, right? But they want to get everything done rather than do a bit of it, close it, then open it again, do that kind of stuff.
14: Yeah, their plan had until this Friday, the 22nd, to have it opened. And they've been able to, I'll say, kind of get ahead to where not only will the paving part be done when it opens, but well, their plan before all this rain started. Hopefully they're able to. They thought they could get everything done this week. So sidewalk, seed and mulch, really everything that goes into constructing it would be completed when they opened it, so they wouldn't have to have any like lane closures or anything once it opened. So that was their plan as of Friday. Again, hopefully the rain, you know, does its thing today, then moves on, and they're able to do that. But certainly by the end of the week, people will be driving that roundabout, as we understand it, which is huge, because there's right now, you know, most people are using the Broadway interchange, and we've made timing adjustments to try to keep traffic from backing up onto 63. Certainly there are certain times of the day that we don't even completely succeed at that. But to do that, you know, if you're on the east side of the interchange, you've probably not gotten as much time as you would like, because we're trying to keep people from stopping on where we have the high speed traffic. So once that opens, we'll be making additional changes to the signals to try to help out with the folks that are trying to get into Columbia from the east across Broadway. So,
13: well, like you said, let's hope the rain pushes through, right? Because obviously, if we have another day like today, that'll push that back a bit, you would think.
14: Certainly could.
13: Yeah. All right. So, and that's due to happen hopefully by Friday?
14: Yep. Yep. Well, from what they told us, the roundabout should be open to vehicle traffic by Friday.
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27: Getting your heart broken can be really rough. It'll happen to most of us at some point in our lives. It's not just an emotional experience, it's a physical one too. Often described as getting the wind knocked out of you, a knot in your stomach, trouble sleeping. I recently spoke about this with Dr. Yoram Yovil, a psychiatrist and neuroscientist. He was on my podcast, Chasing Life. Now, he told me heartbreak doesn't have to last forever. And while your inclination might be to withdraw, isolate, and shut down, it's often the opposite of what supports healing. One of the things that helps us the most is reconnecting to other people you love. And the reverse is also true, he said. If someone you care about is struggling, don't give up on them. You hold the power to comfort loved ones that are in deep physical or emotional distress. I'm Dr. Sanjay Gupta, helping you live a better life.
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2: But there's been a lot going on, hasn't there? And let's start, first of all, I think, for the beer lovers among us, with the logboat news that you had, what, 2-3 weeks ago, something like that, that they're opening another location.
3: Yeah, there's lots of action as far as old school spots, I guess you could call it. Logboat, a little old school.
2: Oldish school, yeah, I think so.
3: Making moves, but that was kind of the first one that we heard, and going there off of, Nifong and State Farm Parkway, yeah, where across from that Walmart area there, and where Aris's Pizza used to be.
2: Yeah.
3: Speaking of other changes in town.
2: Yeah. I know. A lot of people, I think, loved Aris's Pizza and had quite a following.
3: So they're going in there, starting a second location. I think that's, you know, good news.
2: It
3: you
2: is.
3: Have lots of people on the south side don't always like to go, you know, to the downtown area and vice versa. So you're going to have another spot out there. And they're, Logboat doing big things, always coming up with new releases. The hemp-derived THC drinks are super popular. That's going to be fascinating to see what happens here in November with those. And
2: it is.
3: Because they say that, well, if if it goes against them and they can't serve them, they're just going to discontinue. But I can't see how now. I mean, they've started that thing and people are flocking to Logboat itself just to buy those and go home with them. So we'll see how. And I mean, it's a nice alternative. I don't see what they've got to resolve this somehow, because if you have a group of people who want to go out to bars and be social, have something that's a little mood altering,
2: it's
3: perfect to go ahead and for the people who don't want to drink alcohol, it's completely legal now.
2: And it's no different than just having alcohol,
3: right? There are issues that have to be solved and resolved, and I understand the dispensaries are against it because they want to sell those exclusively.
2: Of course.
3: It's too bad, because you can see, just being in a place, if you go to any of these places now, and it's interesting to see the businesses that are doing it and how informed they are or uninformed. You go in and ask and people are like, oh, I don't know that we're allowed to sell those, but right now it's kind of like the Wild West.
2: Yeah, it is.
3: But
2: yeah.
3: Anyway, getting back to that Logboat location, it's good that they're going to have something on the south side now, I think.
2: Yeah, absolutely. I think it is. So, Pete, let's move. Then a lot of people, I think, were very surprised when Sycamore announced
3: this,
2: because I said it before that one of our favorite places to go for lunch, because their
3: it is great for lunch.
2: Salad sandwich and their beet salad is knockout.
3: Yes.
2: But
3: yes.
2: Sycamore are going to be winding things down.
3: Yep. And that's been coming for a while, as far as Jill and Sanford, the owners, wanting to get out of the business and just retire and enjoy life.
2: I get it.
3: Yeah, and they've been trying to find different ways. Like you saw in a lot of the stories, they've been working with some of the unnamed employees to try to go ahead and change hands that way. But I think this opportunity presented itself, and it was just too good to pass up. And then for people who love, well, those who don't know, Murray's, a second location opening up in that spot. And for people who love Murray's, which...
2: Now, they are old school.
3: Are many, and that's old school. Yeah, they kind of started...
2: Yes.
3: A lot of these people who are in... Sanford was a manager at Murray's. And so, like a lot of people who started these businesses in town and restaurants in town got their start at Murray's with Bill and Gary. And so, so it's kind of coming full circle. And there were some tidbits in some of those stories. I don't know if you saw that. Years ago, they tried to convince Bill and Gary to take that spot, and then they never did. But so now it's interesting that they're going to have a second location there. And they say they're going to do it, you know, follow the formula and have the menu and be open late for dinner. It's going to be a huge success, I think, there in that Sycamore spot.
2: I think it is too. Yeah. Absolutely. I think a lot of people are going to be really happy to have a second one there because there's always, I mean, what a booming business. Is it funny, actually, I bumped into Gary on a flight back from Chicago a couple of weeks ago. But so a lot of people, so what's the timeline, Pete? Do you know at the moment for that downtown?
3: Well, they said initially they said by the fall. So I imagine when school kicks back in, has to be their goal. I haven't talked to the Murray's crew completely yet, but we'll see what they're planning. But I imagine they'll try to get in there sometime, if not before school starts up again, sometime right after that.
2: When is Sycamore calling it a day officially? Do you know? Or are they just going to kind of quiet?
3: Labor Day, or is that what? Not Labor Day, the weekend after, the 29th and 30th. Okay. Yeah, so the 29th, I think, was what they said was going to be the last day. And then the 30th, they're going to have kind of a goodbye opening. I think they're going to, you know, open the doors for a closed house kind of a situation there.
2: A lock-in, Pete. Yeah, that's what it's known as.
3: A lock-in. Yeah, but that will be lots of good memories. And
2: for sure.
3: People love that place. I mean, people loved it before. I don't know if anybody... is friends with Mike Odette, who was the chef there.
2: Yeah,
3: has access to him via Facebook. But he's been going through the whole history.
2: Oh, has he?
3: It's been a fascinating read to find out like how they got started, everybody that worked there on the project and to get things rolling. And he's been kind of steadily posting updates there.
2: Cool.
3: Yeah. And it's a nice little piece of Columbia history going back to when it was Widman's.
2: That's right. It was Widman's, wasn't it?
3: Yeah, he even talks about the train and what they did with the train
2: That. Yeah, he had the train running around. God, these things I've forgotten.
3: Yeah.
2: All right, Pete. Well, let's roll down the hill a little bit, but not too far from there at all, because the intrigue... Well, that's not intrigue. The McD's, because yesterday
3: I went by. A national chain, but people are very, very excited about this. Yeah.
2: They've done a lovely... It looks fantastic.
3: Yes.
2: The decor, I mean, it's brand new. It's very modern. I went by yesterday, and there was a lady in the window with a soda, and I saw that the parking lot was full, and then I said to you, oh, it looks like it might be open, and then I thought, well, it might be just hiring.
3: What did you find out? Well, they still have the hiring sign. Yeah, I walked by there on my way to work, and they were power washing.
2: So they're still getting ready. Yeah,
3: But it looks like really close. Mm-hmm. But they do have signs up still, like now hiring and apply, and so... I imagine it's got to be coming. I thought maybe they'd be trying to open it for graduation weekend.
2: Yeah,
3: here.
2: You'd have thought, wouldn't you?
3: But yeah, it's interesting timing. It's going to open, but that will be a good warm up to see how that intersection handles it here in the summer, and then come fall when the students are back and the football games hit and
2: because that whole intersection, Pete, we talked about it before. They have the weirdest drive-through for Raising Cane's there that was ever invented. It's so so labyrinthine to get through there the way they want you to. Most people just go up the road towards Schnucks and then just swing a left where you're not supposed to.
3: Right. I know you're like as a person who walks there. This is going to be a concern because
2: it's a nightmare.
3: You think. Ideally, you want to make this more pedestrian and bike friendly.
2: Yes.
3: This area that's close to campus, but now it's going to be. Yeah, but I walk through there and a lot of times I'll be walking straight kind of on my way back home and I'll be kind of taking a right there toward Schnucks now.
2: Yeah.
3: And people are turning left and you got to be careful about. Yeah.
2: You do.
3: But then, I mean, it is a 2-lane drive through that they've got there that kind of merges into the 1-lane. At the new McDonald's. We're trying to find out answers because as you and I were talking yesterday, I was talking to my fellow editors. And I said, this thing's about to open here. Yeah. So let's find out.
2: Well, the Mickey D's then there, Pete, are they emptying out the drive-thru then onto, they're not emptying out onto Providence, are they?
3: Well, they do have an exit there. But I think,
2: surely it's not.
3: I mean, you have to imagine it's got to be right. Oh, I don't know. I'll have to take a look
2: at it.
3: Right only. Although because I don't know. I don't know if it is.
2: You can't have people stopping there and turning left. Yeah. It'll be a nightmare.
3: I know. I was looking at that it's the other day, and it looks as if maybe there's not. But that's going to be
2: interesting.
3: A pain regardless, I think. And we'll see how it goes. But, I mean, when Hardee's was there, it was one thing, but McDonald's is a different story.
2: Yeah, yeah. A lot of people have been saying, well, Hardee's was there, but as you said, Pete, it's very different, I think, with the McDonald's thing, isn't it? It will be busier, I think, because that, let's face it, that Hardee's, they'd had the troubles, they had the fire,
3: right,
2: and it was winding down slow. Yeah. It was sundowning, if you like, yes, to use a term we're seeing a lot lately.
3: Yes, yes.
2: And so it will be very interesting to see, but it could be kind of hairy. We're back with Pete Bland right after. Can't avoid, Pete, the fact that it's graduation weekend this weekend. I take it that is a boon for businesses downtown, right? Or do people just say that and we never actually see the numbers? No, I can't imagine
3: I think
2: it's not.
3: It's tough. Like for the J school graduation tonight, it's at 7. So if you're a family planning to go out to dinner and hit graduation, you have to go like super early or super late.
2: Right.
3: So some of these places that stay open later are going to benefit, definitely. I think a lot of people, speaking of Sycamore, are going to try to go there one last time, definitely. Yeah. I think that's a big plus for them this weekend. But yeah, there are a lot of spots where, yeah, this is a big, big deal. And people like to go to some of the what they consider fancier restaurants with their family because their parents are paying and
2: take advantage of that, right, Pete?
3: Yeah.
2: What else has been across your radar then lately?
3: I mean, I guess their coffee shop news, some people are interested in that. There's another 7 Brew opening north of town in that.
2: Is that the third one then, Pete?
3: Yeah.
2: Jeez, what is
3: Pizza
2: the deal
3: Hut
2: with
3: area,
2: 7 Brew?
3: And then
2: people
3: there's a Carter Coffee, Carter's Coffee we talked a little bit about last time. But 7 Brew, I think the kids love the flavor combinations that they go with. And
2: that's what I'm led to believe by my teenagers. But so 7 Brew, it reminds
3: me of that intersection. There's that 7 Brew.
2: I know. And that just adds to the Raising Cane's because they're right next door. But, you know, anytime you go past, for example, Chick-fil-A, there's always a huge line. And 7 Brew's the same.
3: Yeah.
2: There's always a huge line.
3: Yeah. So, I mean, these companies definitely, I mean, it's interesting to see as we are older now to see what connects.
2: We're seasoned.
3: But the branding for these companies, they do a heck of a job.
2: Do they?
3: And they, when these new businesses come to a college town like this, like these kids know and are aware, like I hear in the newsroom what they're getting excited about. And they got, you know, the chicken locations, especially, they get incredibly pumped about, and then these coffee
2: chicken
3: spots.
2: Chicken and coffee.
3: Yeah, chicken and coffee.
2: Is that how you make your money in a college town these
3: days,
2: Pete?
3: Yeah, I suppose so. But yeah, 7. I mean, there's that, and you'll see, like, when, I mean, it's out there already at this McDonald's, but, or at McDonald's everywhere, but when this new McDonald's opened, like, and Starbucks kind of started this trend, and then it's at all these other spots now, these refreshers that they're offering, and people are all about that, where it's just kind of like a, you know, a club soda and juice or something like that, and it's kind of low calorie, and then they'll add fruit to it, and so these are things and which ups the calorie content, and then you can add coconut milk, and like these are taking off. And so it, you know, what once used to be the realm of like health food businesses now has made its way to all of these and it, kind of fast food establishments or fast casual establishments. And yeah, that's what kids are seemingly into and what connects with a younger crowd, I think.
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14: You and I have never met, but I'm willing to bet that there is something you would like to do, but you feel like you can't, that it's too hard, that you don't deserve it. A colleague of mine recently told me about this new book called Brave Shift, 30 Mindset Changes to Transform Your Life. It's written by a woman named Michelle Carrer. Carrer says the one thing most people forget when they set a goal is to attach a reason to it. Having that reason is big, because when you don't want to do something that's necessary to reach your goal, you can go back to your reason to find the motivation you need. Try to frame your goal as something you want to achieve, as opposed to being a bad part of yourself that you want to change. That will make you more likely to succeed, as will asking for help. All of us need it, and it makes people feel good to help you achieve your goals. I'm Dr. Sanjay Gupta, helping you live a better life.
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1: From ABC News, I'm Stephanie Officer. An active shooting took place at San Diego's largest mosque today. The campus includes a school for children ages 5 and up where they're taught Arabic and the Quran. School children were seen escorted off campus holding hands as heavily armed police officers watched over them. Moments ago, San Diego Police Chief Scott Wall confirmed two suspects are dead and three victims were killed.
2: Our hearts go out to the families that are in this moment being notified of what has happened to their loved ones. We have three confirmed adults that are deceased at the Islamic Center.

0: Detective Mark Furman has died, according to an Idaho coroner's office. Furman was the one who found the bloody glove in the O.J. Simpson case and would later become the only person convicted of any crime in the murders of Nicole Brown Simpson and Ron Goldman. A Spanish court has acquitted Shakira in a tax fraud case and ordered the government to return the equivalent of about $64 million to the pop star in wrongly imposed fines. 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
0: The company that boasted about its network of Bitcoin ATMs is shutting down after scammers run rampant. ABC's Jim Ryan explains.
3: It starts with a text or phone call, someone posing as a bank employee telling the recipient they need to withdraw all of their money and feed it into a crypto kiosk. Bitcoin Depot, the largest network of Bitcoin ATMs, says it's tried to enhance the security of its machines, but that the bad press generated by scammers has made its business model unworkable.
0: On New York's Long Island this morning, commuters were told by the MTA to stay home if possible as the Long Island Railroad strike reaches its third day. While on the picket line, train operator Mike Colucci says he understands riders' frustrations at the current standstill with negotiations.
4: No, I completely empathize with you. I know I can say that and people might not believe it, but we truly feel for you. My neighbors are telling me their children, some of them started new jobs working in the city, and how does this affect them moving forward at the beginning of their career? And we get it. We understand. We want to be out there running these trains, but we do have to stand in solidarity and address this issue and get the people in the room to get a fair and equitable contract.
0: Just days after his murder conviction was overturned in South Carolina, Alex Murdaugh has filed a new lawsuit against former court clerk Mary Rebecca Hill, alleging her actions denied him his right to a fair trial after she discussed the case with jury members. Prosecutors say they still plan to retry Murdaugh for the murders of his wife and son while he remains in prison for financial crimes. I'm Stephanie Officer, ABC News.
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0: Chicago, Mark Levin here. Our number, 877-381-3811, 877-381-3811. Welcome. Still not clear after several hours here what happened at the San Diego Islamic Center. What is known is that three adult men were killed there, including a security guard, who they're saying was heroic, and two teenagers, one 17, one 19. They were the perpetrators, and they left the location in a car not too far away. They apparently committed suicide. And we don't know their names. Everybody's curious to know who they are, what their background is. I'm sure the police and the FBI know it at this point, and we will be monitoring this throughout the next 3 hours of the program to let you know. So that terrible, terrible incident took place there. The president has decided that we might have a deal coming up at the request of Qatar, Saudi Arabia, and the UAE. Military action that he said was to take place tomorrow will not be taking place. And he's informed the Israelis of this. So you can see that the Israelis are a partner to some extent, and Qatar and Saudi Arabia and the UAE urged the president not to unleash. So what does this tell you? Tells you a couple things. First thing is, all these disgusting Jew haters who are out there telling you that Israel, Netanyahu, and I control our foreign policy, they're just such scumbags. Obviously, I don't control it, or we'd be done already. And obviously, Israel's chomping at the bit to finish off the regime there. And I'm just feeling bad for the people who live there. They've got to be wondering what's going on. I can't give them too much direction because I'm not sure. And despite all the constant talk about so forth and so on, I have not had a discussion with the president about this, I'd say, for several months. But my views are well known if you listen to this program or you watch my program on Fox. President said, and he issued this, I've been asked by the Emir of Qatar, Tamim bin Hamid Al Thani, the Crown Prince of Saudi Arabia, I'm not going to read their names, it's ridiculous, and the President of the UAE, to hold off on our planned military attack of the Islamic Republic of Iran, which was scheduled for tomorrow, and that serious negotiations are now taking place, and that, in their opinion, as great leaders and allies, a deal will be made, which would be very acceptable to the United States of America, as well as all countries in the Middle East and beyond. Well, how do we know that? This deal will include, importantly, no nuclear weapons for Iran, in caps with exclamation. Based on my respect for the above-mentioned leaders, I have instructed Secretary of War Pete Hegseth, the Chairman of the Joint Chiefs, General Kane, and the United States military, that we will not be doing the scheduled attack of Iran tomorrow, but have further instructed them to be prepared to go forward with a full large-scale assault on Iran on a moment's notice, in the event that an acceptable deal is not reached. Thank you for your attention to this matter. Now, so if I say to you this is another delay, and a ceasefire of 2 weeks has gone on for what, almost 2 months? And yes, I praise the economic chokehold on the Strait of Hormuz and the damage that was done in the early weeks of this war. But if I were to say to you, I really wish we would continue with this and keep the economic pressure on and arm the people there so they could take over the government, or at least knock out the government. And if we bomb in 3 or 4 days, Mark, look, you were just impatient and so forth and so forth. It's not about being impatient. We have midterm elections coming up. We have gasoline prices that are very high. We have the Democrats who control the media who are very good at their propaganda. And I'm just concerned that these delays may eventually get us what we want, but that I feel we can get what we want regardless. regardless. And there's really no way to manage this regime, their ideology, for decades to come. It's not going to happen. I don't care how many people celebrate and cheer. That's just not going to happen. Not because of us, because of them. Well, let me put a footnote on that. And us too, because after Trump, no president will have the will or the desire, unless it's a certain type of president, maybe like a Rubio or a DeSantis or Cruz or somebody like that. But otherwise, I don't see it happening. Certainly with the Democrats, we don't see it happening at all. So I'm very concerned about it. And here's the president, cut 22, go.
1: Can you speak a little bit about your thoughts on Truth Social on Iran? And what was the decision that why you didn't attack Iran?
2: Well, other countries have come to me and they've said we were getting ready to do a very major attack tomorrow. I've put it off for a little while, hopefully maybe forever, but possibly for a little while. Because we've had very big discussions with Iran, and we'll see what they amount to. I was asked by Saudi Arabia, Qatar, UAE, and some others if we could put it off for 2 or 3 days, a short period of time, because they think that they are getting very close to making a deal. And if we can do that where there's no nuclear weapon going into the hands of Iran, I think, and if they're satisfied, we will be probably satisfied also. We've informed Israel. We've informed other people in the Middle East that have been involved with us. And, you know, it's a very positive development, but we'll see whether or not it amounts to anything. We've had periods of time where we thought pretty much getting close to making a deal, and it didn't work out. But this is a little bit different. Now, we're ready going tomorrow very big, and not something I wanted to do, but we have no choice because we cannot let Iran have a nuclear weapon. Yeah.
0: We can't allow Iran to have a nuclear weapon. Is that for 20 years, 10 years, 5 years, 30 years? And how do we stop them? Well, we'll hit them again. Will we? Once President Trump has left, will we actually hit them again? I'm worried about it. I'm worried about it a lot. But this is the situation. And so it is what it is. But the idea now that I or Israel or Netanyahu controls our foreign policy and these decisions is so preposterous. You folks who live in Thomas Massie's district in Kentucky, I know you can hear me. Please make sure you vote tomorrow and vote against him and for Gauldin. Gauldin is a proven American hero. And not only that, he's not one of these sort of weird Don Quixote types. And just so you understand, Nick Fuentes, the racist, the bigot, the Jew hater, the Christian attacker, he has now endorsed Thomas Massie. Marjorie Traitor Gangrene, she has endorsed Thomas Massie. Tlaib has endorsed Thomas Massie. I believe the ACLU political wing has endorsed Thomas Massie. The Democrats were told to stop endorsing Thomas Massie, that this is a Republican primary, and that will hurt Massie and help his opponent. Just so you know what's going on out in Washington, D.C., so you know what's going on out there in Kentucky, in his district. The Democrat Party establishment. The Marxists and the Islamists and the woke right neo-fascists have all come together behind Thomas Massie. Why? Because it's a sure vote for the Democrats, not just on Israel and Iran and foreign policy, but on the tax cuts, on immigration, on a host of other things. On the one hand, he's a braggart about his anarchical viewpoints, radical libertarianism. On the other hand, when you point him out, morons like Ann Coulter and others come to his defense. She's reappeared. Of course she has. Perfect time for her to reappear and join her friends. But you need to know who is backing him. Alex Jones is backing him. He's not around much anymore. Tucker Carlson is backing him. Why? Because now they're fully pro-Democrat party, fully anti-Trump. If it means embracing a Marxist, they'll embrace a Marxist. If it means embracing a neo-Nazi, they'll embrace a neo-Nazi. If it means embracing whatever they have to embrace, they don't care. This is their mindset. They don't care about our country. They don't care about you, Mr. and Mrs. America. And it is they who will elect Democrats in November should the Democrats win. Make no mistake about it. Their best efforts are projecting onto all of us. It is they who disunite us, and it is they who keep pushing their propaganda and lies about us. They hate our country. They're not America first. They claim to be MAGA, remember? I said, no, they're not. They're fake MAGA. They're not MAGA. And now, of course, they claim not to be MAGA. And they claim MAGA has changed on them, all of you, and the president. Which, of course, is absurd. Absurd. And they are telling people to vote Democrat. Little Adolf Fuentes says he's voting Democrat. And he's not the only one. He's not the only one. But the lie about Israel over and over and the Jews over and over again, controlling our foreign policy. Notice the president said he informed Israel. He didn't ask their opinion, but he did get the opinion of Qatar, Saudi Arabia, and the UAE. I heard it, which is fine. He can do what he wishes. He's the president. He's the president. I don't happen to agree that Qatar is a great ally and a great friend. In fact, I strongly disagree. They've been destroying our country along with the communist Chinese. I don't happen to agree that Saudi Arabia is a good friend. When it was behind 9/11, the 25th anniversary, which is almost upon us. The UAE may be a different story. We'll see. They seem to be better, but we'll see. Plus, one of their nuclear production sites, real energy, nuclear energy sites, was hit by a drone from Iran. And yet apparently they, if we're to believe reports, and the other two Arab countries have said, no, we're going to have peace soon and so forth and so on. I can assure you, anything short of removing this regime, it's not going to last a long time. It'll last through the Trump presidency. But I think that's about it. I'm just telling you. I know how these people think. And by these people, I mean the regime. And their scholars. And their imams. And their professors. And their authors. Because I've read it. And if you can, get your hands on everything Bernard Lewis has ever written. A tremendous mind and scholar, one of the greatest, who studied Islam for more than half a century, died in his 90s, probably for 60, 70 years. And for a good chunk of that time, he was a professor at Princeton. Bernard Lewis was his name. If you can get a hold of something written by him, by all means, read it. I am very pleased that conservatives, some with platforms, some online, some on radio and so forth, are finally talking about the Marxist-Islamist fusion. They're even using that phrase. You heard it here first, of course. We know that as a matter of fact. And others are now finally talking about it. They can say red, green, whatever they want. It doesn't matter. It's the same thing. And those of you who read On Power, you saw it in there. Those of you who read American Marxism, you saw it in there, too. In other words, years ago. We'll be right back.
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0: want to jump into the Constitution a little bit today as well. I want to keep trying to touch on some of our history and our greatest documents. 250th anniversary, but of course we've been doing that for 20-some years. Explain this one to me. From Reuters, Pakistan has sent thousands of troops, jet squadrons, to Saudi Arabia during the Iran war. Now remember, this country is supposed to be the mediator between us and Iran. The deployment is described as a substantial combat-capable force intended to support Saudi Arabia's military if the kingdom comes under further attack. Pakistan has deployed 8,000 troops, a squadron of fighter jets, and an air defense system to Saudi Arabia under a mutual defense pact, ramping up military cooperation with Riyadh, even as Islamabad serves as the main mediator in the Iran war. So it's the mediator with Iran and us, which is absurd to begin with. And now it's providing 8,000 troops, fighter jets, and one defense system to the Saudis to protect them from Iran. It's never good for these things to keep going on and on and on. And we have a deal, we don't have a deal, we have a deal, we may get a deal. I'm just saying, it's much better just to end this regime. Folks, if you're turning 65 or you're older, then I know you're like me and getting bombarded with Medicare spam. It's annoying and confusing. 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That's why you need to call Chapter. 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
3: ABC News, I'm Stephanie Officer. A horrific morning for members of a San Diego mosque after two suspects ages 17 and 19 opened fire on the worship center. Three men, including a security guard, were killed in that shooting at the Islamic Center of San Diego. Police credited that security guard for playing a pivotal role in keeping the shooting from being much worse, as the adjacent Arabic school was in session during the violence. All of the children got out safely, but the magnitude of the tragedy weighing heavily on Imam Tahan Hassan, the center's director.
4: I know it's time of sorrow, time of sadness. We have never experienced a tragedy like this before.
3: We're told the teens died of self-inflicted gunshot wounds at the scene. No word on the motive as of yet. In Boston, the TSA is testing a new program where airline passengers can go through security 25 miles away before being bused directly to their gates. It's meant to help ease congestion. The program takes effect June 1st. This is ABC News.
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1: There's a lot going on today. You know, folks, people are saying Donald Trump is really exercising this kind of power in the Republican Party. And the idea that he went after Cassidy in Louisiana because Cassidy actually voted to remove him from office in that second impeachment. Now, of course, the problem was he was already out of office, but that didn't bother Cassidy, who I never liked, ever. Not because he represented his people, because he didn't. But in any event, now Massey and others, ladies and gentlemen, these are called primaries. Republican primaries. That's the purpose. And yes, presidents want people who are going to vote for their agendas, particularly when you have such a tight majority, two or three seats. And Massey was a reliable Democrat vote. That's why he's endorsed by so many Democrats now, and that's why they said, cut it out, because we don't want too many people to know. I didn't know Mark Furman passed away. I didn't know Mark Furman. He was 74. Wow. Okay. Nonetheless, presidents have always been involved in primaries as long as there have been political parties with primaries. Franklin Roosevelt was involved in the primaries of his party, going after the so-called moderates or middle roaders to try and replace them with liberals and people loyal to him. In fact, FDR used the IRS and the FBI against publishing companies like the Philadelphia Inquirer. Went after Annenberg to try and put him in prison. Went after other publications. He took the licensing period for these fairly new television stations that were 2 years, and he reduced them to 6 years, and he put his campaign manager in charge of determining who got what licenses. You get the drift? John Kennedy would share IRS filings of conservative groups he didn't like, and the Getty family with Newsweek and others. LBJ even wiretapped his vice president at that point wasn't his running mate, Hubert Humphrey, because he wanted to know where he stood on Vietnam. And, of course, John Kennedy tapped Martin Luther King's phone, as well as other civil rights leaders. And Johnson tapped their phones at the Democrat convention, at the Atlantic City Convention Center, all kinds of stuff. Trump doesn't do any of that. But he does challenge individuals in their primaries and so forth, which is perfectly legitimate. Perfectly legitimate. He wants people who will support his major agenda items, like the SAVE Act, like the big, beautiful bill with the tax cuts, and things like that. And if people are going to go off on their own, and they're from relatively conservative Republican districts, of course he's going to deal with it. I see Rand Paul are out there campaigning for Massey. And, of course, they're there that it's them versus the Jewish lobby. It is so sick. These people are spreading such hate. They're all out of the closet. They're all out of the closet now. And they are full-throated. And I've warned you about these people before. I told you what they were before. These are not red-blooded, America-loving patriots. These are sick bastards. So you're seeing it. You're seeing on the woke right neo-fascists. Why do I call them woke right neo-fascists? Because if you know anything about the late teens, the 20s, the 30s, going into the 40s, 50s, 60s, so forth, about fascist movements in Europe and communist movements in Europe, they were constantly fighting with each other, but they all had an area of agreement. They hated the Jews. And they also hated righteous Gentiles, as we say, Christians who stood up for Christianity and said that these ideologies are not Christian, or they would stand up for Jews, they would stand up for themselves. Priests were executed and so forth. It's the same mentality, just different people. Same morons, same thugs. The call by these groups, Islamists and Marxists, for these attacks in the streets and so forth, they're miniature Kristallnachts. It's what they are. That's what they are. Mondami, he's really into these grocery stores, you know. You're going to starve to death in New York if these private grocers leave. I can tell you that right now. You're going to have to go to other states to get your food, like New Jersey and Connecticut and so forth and so on, because if you rely on the government for your food, you're going to starve to death. Folks, they can't even run the city. They can't even run the subway. The Long Island Railroad is shut down, hasn't it, Mr. Producer? They're on strike. It's a disaster. Hochul was negotiating with them, but they want to take over more and more and more. Can you imagine the selection you'll have in their grocery store? Even Mondami talks about eggs and bread. Eggs and bread, okay. You go into a grocery store today, there's like 10 different types of eggs there. You want the organic, you want the brown, you want the extra large, the jumbo, the triple A, the this, the that, the, right? You go to milk, it's like, oh, almond milk and oatmeal milk and lactose-free milk and no-fat milk and 1% milk and 2% milk and whole milk and, oh, yeah, buttermilk and half and cream. It goes on and on and on. You don't see that in government-run grocery stores. Show me one. How about apples? How many types of apples are there, Mr. Producer? Well, I like this one. I mean, they have so many, like they invented a new one or found a new one. In my area, damn thing tastes great. Really good, really sweet. But they've got all kinds of pears. I mean, it's just endless. We just don't, I think, appreciate what's really available to us, which is unlike any human beings in human history. That's the truth. Any human beings in human history, the kind of food we have, access to food, food grown in our country, grown in other countries, wines and beers. How many beers are there? You've been to the booze aisle at the grocery store? I don't hang out there myself. Light beer, dark beer, in the middle beer. You know, it's malted beer. I don't even know what the difference is. Well, what, it doesn't matter. It's just everywhere. The wines, don't get me started with the wines. All different colors, all different tastes, all different parts of America, all different parts of the world. You don't get that anywhere else. Can you imagine a government-run store? What kind of wine are you going to get there? The patrons whining about what's going on. That's the kind of wine you'll get. How about bread? My favorite. This bread, that bread, sliced this way, 17 grains, 6 grains, 12 and a half grains. Wheat, oatmeal bread now. Oh, yeah, butter bread, Hawaiian bread, potato head. That's a whole other story. Rolls for sliders, for real hamburgers, hot dogs, long hot dogs, Kaiser roll, challah, rye bread with seeds, no seeds. It's like, how about sourdough, organic sourdough, sourdough with rosemary? Think about all this. So, you know what? I need some butter. Butter? Oh, come over here. I got this butter, that butter. Irish butter, we got all kinds of butter. Land O'Lakes butter, we got butter with oil. We got butter that's fat-free. We got butter that's yellow and green and purple and what. It's unbelievable. Am I right, Mr. Producer? Go to the candy aisle, one of my favorite. Oh, it never ends. And most of these places have bakeries, too. Most of these places have bakeries, too. kind of food you want. And they have fish. You want little shrimp. You want jumbo shrimp. You want the shrimp peeled. You want it raw. You want it cooked. Say what? Oh, yeah. Then you get this fish, that fish, another fish. You got frozen fish. You got fish sticks. You got fish bites. You got whatever you want. How about the deli counter? Ooh. They have like 17 types of bologna. You notice that, Rich? Pork, beef, pork and beef. 400 types of cheese. I'm just trying to remind us. When this moron goes on about government grocery stores like this, cut three, go.
2: Government can drive change that improves people's lives. And standing here this morning, I cannot help but think of the words of our 40th president, Ronald Reagan. He famously said, the nine most terrifying words in the English language are, I'm from the government and I'm here to help. It's a good quote, but I disagree. I think nine more terrifying words are actually, I worked all day and can't feed my family.
1: Really? And the government stores are going to feed your family. Where does the food come from? The government? No. Where's the packaging come from? The government? No. How about the freezers and the refrigerators? Do they come from the government? No. How about the trucks that bring the food to the store? Do they come from the government? No. Do the drivers work for the government? No. No. So what exactly is a government store? What's a government store? It does absolutely nothing, the city of New York and this Marxist bastard. They do absolutely nothing to create the food, to harvest the food, to package the food, to handle it properly so it doesn't rot. And they bring it to a place where he admits it's going to be privately owned store with the privately owned people helping, but it's a government store. What? Because they slash the prices. That's it. So they take it out of one pocket and they put it in the other pocket. That's all. We've seen starvation under communism. They saw it in Russia. They saw it in Ukraine. They see it now in Cuba. Starvation. Can't get oil out of the ground. In Venezuela, we saw what happened with the communists. It's ridiculous. Enormous amounts of oil. Can't get it out of the ground. Do you know why Obama used to say, and all the commies say, you know, we're 3% of the world's population, whatever it is, 5% of the world's population, but we use 20-25% of its resources. And we're supposed to say, that's horrible. Look how we're stealing it from the poor. That's not it. We're an advanced economic system. We actually can do things with resources that other countries, the vast majority of the world, can't do. And we produce most of the resources that those parts of the world can't produce and either give it to them or sell it to them. That is an acknowledgement of the great success of the commerce system, a.k.a. capitalism. Don't you think if government-owned, quote-unquote, grocery stores worked, that they would have been in place by now, all over the place? Of course. You got a guy who's now 35, who's never worked a day in his life, was raised by millionaire Marxist-Islamist parents in Uganda and then in the United States. And he knows how everything's supposed to work. This guy, Ken Griffin, he's worth about $50 billion, they say, and I read. He's going to pick up and move everything to Florida. And you know what Mondami said? Too bad. I'm going to tax the rich. You want to know why? Because he is the rich, and they're going to get a lot of food, and they're not going to get it from government-run grocery stores. They're going to get it from supermarkets. Supermarkets. I'll be right back.
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15: You know, one of the weirder things I've seen on social media lately is parents feeding their babies butter, like whole sticks of butter. They swear that it helps them feel fuller after meals and get a good night's sleep, among other things. There's actually something to this. You know, butter is full of fat, which a rapidly growing infant needs, but eating butter all the time results in, quote, boxing out other important nutrients they need as well. Spokesperson for the Academy of Nutrition and Dietetics told us she recommends half a teaspoon to a teaspoon melted and then added to a puree. Or as they get older, you can drizzle oil or melted butter over cooked vegetables, she told us. We never say just give butter by itself, and it's not the only source of fat she would recommend. Avocados, hummus, fish, they are great sources of fat as well, and also great foods to introduce. I'm Dr. Sanjay Gupta, helping you live a better life.
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0: say the phrase electoral college, don't your eyes kind of roll over? Electoral college. Good Lord, Mark. How many people can discuss with you the electoral college? This is how we elect our presidents. Do you know why we have an electoral college? If you watch TV, you won't have any idea. If you went to public school, you don't have any idea. If you went to college or university, you don't have any idea. What is that all about? Why did they make it so complicated? Would you like to be the first person on your block to know about this, Mr. Producer? He says, sure. Where's my steak sandwich? Anyway, I'm going to delve into that. I did on the podcast, too, but I want to delve in it on radio a little bit more deeply as well. That was just one of the subjects we hit on the podcast. In 2025, global gold demand blew past 5,000 tons. Hit a record $555 billion in value. So instead of scaring buyers away, it pulled in more buyers. Now, many central banks are quietly diversifying away from the dollar, adding hundreds of tons to their own reserves. Again, putting pressure on supply. Large institutions poured in the second biggest inflow on record. And bar and coin demand hit a 12-year high. Meanwhile, on the supply side, demand is very high. Mine supply grew just 1%. New gold can't be printed. The recent report said it plainly. Gold demand just broke a record. Supply cannot keep up. Okay. For retirees, if you're retired, that means your traditional stock and bond mix has fewer safe places to hide. So what do? It's called diversification. That's what the big guys do. It's smart. The biggest players are locking up a scarce asset, while some people are still sitting on, you know, paper. Stocks, bonds, and so forth. Again, I'm not saying burn it all, but diversification is the way, the strategy. And that's why I recommend monetary gold. 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And I might add as a footnote, as the debt goes up, and it's going to keep going up, we're in a debt spiral as a nation. So you got to protect your finances. 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And as the debt goes up, the value of gold has been going up too. That's the trajectory. Same with silver. I'll be right back. 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
10: From ABC News, I'm Stephanie Officer. President Trump says American allies in the Gulf region have asked him to hold off on a planned attack on Iran because of negotiations taking place. The post comes a day after the president threatened Iran on social media.
11: President Trump wrote on social media the U.S. will hold off on what he called a, quote, planned military attack on Iran scheduled for Tuesday at the request of the leaders of Qatar, Saudi Arabia, and the UAE. That pause, according to the president, is because, quote, serious negotiations are now taking place and a deal acceptable to the U.S., quote, will be made. Still, the president warned he's asked the Pentagon to prepare for, quote, a full large-scale assault on Iran on a moment's notice in the event that an acceptable deal is not reached. Karen Travers, ABC News, the White House.
10: The Islamic Center of San Diego was targeted by two suspects ages 17 and 19 this morning. They opened fire, killing three men outside the worship center, including a security guard. Police credit that guard with saving lives as the adjacent Arabic school was in session. ABC's Trevor Ault tells us it's being investigated as a potential hate crime.
12: Now this major investigation is underway here. We're outside the Islamic Center, but this is a crime scene that stretches several blocks in every single direction. Law enforcement now trying to determine the motive of those two teenage shooters. And we know in recent years, as these kinds of shootings have become more common, a number of houses of worship have been hiring security guards. It appears in this incident that this officer died.